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3: Fantastic. Absolutely fantastic. And Brad, you call yourself the numbers nerd. So what is the premise here of this segment that we are kicking off here for the first time this football season?
4: Well, we live in the information age, and there's a ton of advanced data that is out there, really a treasure trove of it from various sites. So we're going to use that as a tee up for a wider conversation. It could be about a player or a team. So, we're totally going to nerd out on the numbers.
3: All right, beautiful. Let's start it off here with a couple of your Chicago Bears running backs, DeAndre Swift and Kyle Manungai, and some very interesting yards after carry per attempt from their game against the Carolina Panthers. I mean, you would think that everything they touched turned to gold, and for the most part it did. 59 points, over 450 yards of offense. But you look a little deeper at the numbers here, Brad. There is maybe something to keep an eye out for with this run game. What is that?
4: Yeah, the yak is yards after contact per attempt. And you look at DeAndre Swift. He was number four among all qualifying week one running backs. Of course, they're taking on the Carolina Panthers. 5.33 in the category, off the charts there. But Manungai said, hold my beer, because he was numero uno among rushers with at least 10 rush attempts at 8.40 in yak per attempt. Absolutely obscene. So here is the good news for the Bears. They're more than just Caleb Williams in that vertical passing attack. You know, Colson Loveland, do Jack Onor squat in week one. Of course, brighter days are on the immediate horizon for him. But very promising is the Bears' 1-2 punch on the ground of Swift and Manungai. I felt this Bears offensive line was going to be a certifiable top 10 run blocking unit. They certainly looked the part against the Carolina Panthers this week. Taking on the Minnesota Vikings, a little bit stiffer competition, but as Swift and Manungai can chew up yards after initial contact yet again, this is going to be a harbinger of beautiful things to come throughout the entire season. I feel the Bears offense is very much the real deal Holyfield. They've been all the talk of the NFL all week long. I'm firmly buying in, and the numbers nerd agrees. But what say you, Pat Boyle?
3: Yeah, I mean, if you look back at last year, the Bears had the number three rushing offense in football, 145 yards per game. And I remember seeing it firsthand and really like having my nips blown off my body when I went to that Black Friday game in Philadelphia with my girlfriend. She's all excited. She's like, oh, this guy, Caleb Williams, oh, the Eagles are going to crush the Bears. Eagles were a touchdown favorite. Yeah. And here comes Kyle Manungai and DeAndre Swift, and they run for nearly 300 freaking yards against the Eagles. And it was, I mean, it was just line up seven guys on the offensive line for Ben Johnson, stretch handoff, get to the outside and go. And they crushed them. They decimated them. So it's the same exact run game. We know Ben Johnson, just like Sean McVay, just like Kyle Shanahan. The offensive line is getting larger. There's less spreading them out. It's beef it up, big hog molly football, and let these guys run behind a really good offensive line. And you're going to continue to see that for Chicago. So, yeah, I mean, I'm buying it. Here's the thing with Kyle Manungai. He had that 61-yard touchdown run, which I'm assuming he broke a tackle on. So he probably got the majority of his yards after contact on that one run. But, I mean, he's got that kind of home run explosivity every time he touches the football. I'm a big fan of him. I drafted him in my fantasy league. So I think Kyle Manungai is a dangerous, dangerous weapon. And DeAndre Swift, who kind of maybe felt like his NFL career was not ending, but it was kind of taking a downward turn after his time with the Eagles. He has rejuvenated himself here in Chicago. And then Manungai, another seventh round Rutgers draft pick, just like Isaiah Pacheco in the first couple of years of his career, is turning out to be a damn dangerous running back, a powerful guy. So yeah, I think the numbers behind this, the yards after contact per attempt, there's a decent chance they go up again this week when they play the Vikings, because Brian Flores is going to blitz, and you don't know if you're blitzing on a pass or a run.

0: done. You just hope that you're going to get home either way. And so if you've got maybe a guy that rushes in like a bat out of hell from Minnesota into the backfield on a rushing attempt and they don't get that tackle, but they touch either Swift or Menungai, that's yards after contact. And I think they could have a couple of home run plays in the bank running the football for Chicago. So I agree with you. I think these two guys, they have completely transformed this Bears offense. And when we think of Chicago, yeah, you think of Caleb Williams, you think of Colston Loveland. You don't think enough about these two running backs that have taken the Bears up to the top of the NFL offense tiers.
1: Yeah, most definitely. And again, it's all adding that balance to this Bears offense, which I think is going to be downright spectacular the entire year. And that's why if the Bears continue to rack W's, Caleb Williams, I think is going to be your MVP this season.
0: Whoa. Hold on a second.
1: Stretch. That's not a stretch.
0: Well, you didn't say he was going to be the MVP before the year began, and Brad,
1: no,
0: you said
1: because
0: the Bears.
1: I said the Bears weren't going to make the playoffs. I'm qualifying it with a giant if. I said if the Bears continue to rack dubs, Caleb Williams is going to defy my projection and prognostication, made me look like a complete idiot, which is really easy to do, and he's probably going to win MVP. Though Pro Football Focus is probably going to still rate him as like quarterback 20 by their scoring metrics.
0: I will give you some credit because you did say you thought the Bears were going to miss the playoffs, but because you thought the defense was going to be really poor and,
1: Correct.
0: They did give up 37 to Carolina and over 450 yards of offense themselves. You did say the offense was going to be great, but this is a big step here for you. Caleb Williams, MVP. I want you to, don't shy away from that. Don't run away from it. You're saying the Iceman's going to win the MVP here after week one. I like it. I think it's a bold take. I think it's a very bold take.
1: It's not if they win football games, if they get to 10 dubs, if they take the NFC North. Again, Caleb Williams, out of sheer necessity, is going to have to post stupid good numbers because the Bears defense is going to dig hole after hole on a week-by-week basis.
0: And I will give you one more piece of credit here because, yes, you would think, well, how is the Bears quarterback? How is Caleb Williams going to win MVP or have a chance to win MVP, but the Bears are going to miss the playoffs? Let's not forget 2 years ago, the Bengals missed the playoffs and Joe Burrow threw for 4,900 yards and 43 touchdowns. If they make the playoffs, he would have won MVP that year. He absolutely would have, in my opinion. Yep. Josh Allen won it instead. So, all right. All right, Brad's got Caleb Williams winning MVP if the Bears make the playoffs. 310-840-4910. Let's get to the next set of numbers as it pertains to newest Saints running back, Travis Achane. Brad, what are the numbers on Achane?
1: 33.3% rush success rate that he posted against Detroit in the Motor City. That was just number 33 among running backs. Here's the cause for pause when it comes to the artist formerly known as ETN. Again, it is pronounced Travis Achane. Look it up, folks, if you don't agree. It was straight from his mouth, not mine or Pat's. But the concern that I have is that Kendre Miller was getting red zone looks. Hey, Holly scored a touchdown in the game. He was not getting a ton of work. He only played 46% of the ground snaps in this game. So the carry rate wasn't particularly high. Alvin Kamara could be back this week. Is HN involved in a full-blown RBBC running back by committee? Well, we've only got a one-game sample size, and so far it's proving that's a very strong likelihood. So we're going to see what happens this week against the Baltimore Ravens, who got kind of lit up on the ground by Jonathan Taylor. Achane is nowhere in the same vicinity, in the same ballpark. But, man, I am pumping the brakes on Achane. If you're a fantasy manager, the only saving grace that he had was the fact that he caught 7 balls. But his ground production was not that great. It was like 9 for 46.
0: Yeah, I'm not gonna overreact to this. So I'll disagree with you here a little bit. We know that it was 21-0 at halftime. The Lions led the Saints. So they basically had to abandon the run game and started throwing the football. And you mentioned he had 7 catches, 32 yards.
1: He
0: was on the field for 52 offensive snaps. Kendre Miller, half of that at 26. So, again, maybe he's not gonna be as productive running the football, But I do agree. You know, I would say if they're not down 21-0, they don't abandon the run. And part of the reason they did come back was him catching passes along with Olave and Devon Vele. So I do think that Travis Achane still is the number one option in this running back room. I'm not necessarily worried about Alvin Kamara taking away rushing opportunities, nor am I Kendre Miller if Kamara's going to play. And Kamara then would become the third down running back. But I don't think they signed Travis Achane for... what was that contract? 4 years, $52 million for nothing. I think they're going to continue to feed him. And if they're competitive in games and they're not behind by double digits, they're not going to abandon the run. So, yeah, nothing worked for them in the first half. Running the football, throwing the football. So the 33% rush success rate, which was in the 30s in week one, I'm not taking too much stock into it. I still think that run game can be pretty decent.
1: Okay, fair enough.
0: All right, moving on. Let's get to Evan Engram, the Joker. He was supposed to be the Joker last year. Didn't necessarily work out. Much better in week one. The Broncos themselves were the Jokers on Monday night. But what's the number to keep an eye out for Evan Engram heading into week two and beyond for this Denver Broncos offense?
1: Yeah, 76.7 route percentage. That means on the snaps that he played, he ran around 76.7% of the time. That was the fourth highest among all qualifying tight ends in week one. So is he a joker? Is he a smoker? Is he a midnight toker? Look, he is going to be involved in this offense. He looks pretty spry. I was really impressed with his overall movement, though. That offense was just punch drunk. They were stupid bad and ineffective and downright pitiful, as Bo Nix described. But he's going to be a roller coaster ride this year. There's a lot of mouths to feed this offense. Jalen Watt only had one grab in that game on Monday night. Cortland Sutton only had, one or two grabs in the contest overall. My guy, Pat Bryant, was heavily involved early, then kind of fell back into the shallows late in the game. So, you know, some games Evan Engram's going to show up is going to be matchup dependent. Other games, it's going to be nothing but zeros across the board. So take it with the entire mine of salt. But what's encouraging, again, he ran around 76.7% of the time, and Bo Nix and him had to have some sort of chemistry. That was the only bit of chemistry that we saw on the field on Monday night, an otherwise forgettable performance for the My Little Ponies of the Mile High City.
0: Yeah, again, I think the route percentage is going to remain high, because if he's on the field, he's likely, it's a pretty decent chance that they're throwing the football. You know, a big reason why Evan Engram didn't have the season last year that a lot of people were hoping for is because he was so terrible at run blocking. It's a big reason why his career didn't pan out with the Giants, despite the fact that he looks like a receiver and plays like a number one wide receiver as well. You know, had that big year with Jacksonville a couple of years ago. But again, only had 50 catches for 461 yards last year because they often couldn't have him on the field when they were trying to run the football. So again, maybe because they were down 20, he did have that touchdown in the first quarter. He looked great, but maybe if the Broncos aren't down by, you know, double digits for most of that second half, again, maybe he's not on the field as much. So again, I don't know. I don't trust anybody on this Broncos offense, Brad. You thought you could trust Jalen Waddle because they traded a first-round pick for him, and then he was invisible all game. Cortland Sutton, flip a coin if he's going to have a big game or if he's going to have one catch. And then out of your guy, Pat Bryant, Marvin Mims, Troy Frank, it just feels like there's no rhyme or reason for when the Broncos offense, when they're good or they're bad, which guy's getting fed. So when it comes to Evan Engram, that's not somebody that I want to trust. He did have that touchdown. He was the one lone bright spot in that Broncos offense, but there's still too many variables for me to consider. All right, great segment. Love the numbers, nerd. We'll do more of it as we progress throughout the football season. We got to take a break, though, because coming up next, our college football insider, Joe DeLeon, will join us here on BetMGM tonight. He's Brad Evans. I'm Pat Boyle. This is Westwood One Sports.
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1: Welcome on back. BetMGM Tonight, Westwood One Sports. He's Brad Evans. I'm Pat Boyle. Phone number to join the show, 310-840-4910. But we go to our guest line here to talk some college football. And we bring in our college football insider, Joe DeLeon, who joins us every Wednesday night throughout the college football and NFL seasons. He's the host of the Ruffino and Joe Show on 24/7 Sports. And he's college football and NFL draft analyst for A to Z Sports, one of the best, if not the best, in the biz at grinding away the tape, watching ball like a junkie every single week. We love him. And he joins us here again. You can find him on Twitter at Joe DeLeon. Joe, what's going on, brother? How you doing?
2: I'm doing pretty good. It's going to be a crazy week. I still feel like I'm not mentally prepared for LSU versus Ole Miss on Saturday. I think that we're not fully hyping up how nuts this game is actually going to be.
1: No, and we're going to get there. Trust me, Joe. So good tease by you, brother. But I want to ask you, I just want to flip it back to Saturday here, because who saw that Texas comeback happening on Saturday night? I mean, my golly, that game was over with a capital O going into the fourth quarter, and then the Buckeyes completely melted. So before we get to the Texas side, Joe, who do you blame for that loss for Ohio State?
2: I don't know if I necessarily blame anyone. For me, it kind of felt like Texas scratched and clawed and fought their way to get back into it. I think it was a game between two really good teams, and Texas had some fluky bad turnover luck at the beginning of the game, bad early fumble on their part, but then the pick that bounced up in the air that Cam Coleman should have caught that got ripped out of the air, that could have been a drive where Texas scored and reclaimed momentum, and it could have been a completely different game. I think that the criticism, though, if I did have to deliver it to someone on Ohio State, it would be to Arthur Smith. I think that they got overly conservative with their play calling. There was one thing that was working. It was a bucket every single time. And shockingly, it was throw the ball to Jeremiah Smith. And they didn't really do that as deliberately in the second half. They kept just trying to run the ball. They ran the ball on a 3rd and 7 in a situation where it didn't really make a whole lot of sense. I just think that when they're winning games, if they get into a circumstance like this again against a top opponent, which is going to happen, they've got a tough schedule coming up, they can't take their foot off the gas. Just because it's 3rd and long and you're up doesn't mean you run the ball. I think that you got to keep finding ways to get Jeremiah Smith going. And also, you got to find ways to activate Brandon Innes and Devin McQuinn, who got completely taken out of the game.
1: All right, so on the Texas side, Joe, does this win prove that Arch Manning can win the Heisman and Texas can win the Natty? Or are you not sold on the Longhorns yet because of how pathetic they looked in those first three quarters? Where I agree with you, fluky turnovers, but still, they didn't look good in the first three quarters. But are you sold on Texas and Arch?
2: I am sold, and I think that the better way to frame this is they played very messy for the first three quarters, and despite that, they found a way to win because they locked in and they finished, and Arch was able to orchestrate numerous very, very critical clutch drives where he converted on fourth downs. It makes me ask the question of how good could this team be if they play four full quarters? I know that's a bit of an open-ended speculation there by me, but if they use this as a confidence builder and they start hotter against their next tough matchup, I think that the story could be completely different. I think the biggest part for me right now, I still stick with Darian Mensah as my pick to win the Heisman, because statistically, I think his numbers are going to be so stupid by the end of the year that we're going to say, all right, well, we can't not give him the award because right now he's on such an amazing pace. But I think that when we give the Heisman out for different reasons. Sometimes it's for the guy having the great stats. Sometimes it's a combination of great stats and big moments. And sometimes it's just the big moments. Last year it was mostly big moments for Fernando Mendoza, as well as some good play, but nothing crazy statistically. I think for Arch Manning, he put together his first piece to his Heisman resume this year. That first mark on that resume, he led a comeback against one of the best teams in the country, and he stared down the barrel. He didn't flinch. His numbers weren't great, but he still did everything that he needed to do to set up his team to win. I'm sure that he'll have games where he can load up the box score and finish with 35 touchdowns and 3,500 yards or whatever it ends up looking like at the end of the year. But having games like that are important, I think, for winning the award.
1: All right. And then finally, you know, what became, honestly, in my opinion, the bigger story here over the last 24 hours than the game itself is, you know, the whole Holly Rowe AI video incident where some stupid AI slop video shows Steve Sarkisian slapping Holly Rowe to the ground. Arch Manning asked about it afterwards, laughed about it and said he saw it and then issued an apology. So any thoughts you want to share on the whole Arch Manning Holly Rowe AI video incident, wherever you want to take this, feel free.
2: Yeah, I mean, it's just definitely a lapse of judgment on Arch's part. And I'm glad that we've kind of moved on from this. I feel like this could have been something that lingered for a long period of time. And the reaction was justified because it was inappropriate. It also really sucks that Arch doesn't have very many memorable quotes. Arch doesn't really say anything that everybody goes and reacts to and throws on a quote graphic because he's very to himself. And I think he this week was in a, you know, whatever goofy mood, and he said something that he really, really should not have, and he referenced something that he really, really should not have. I don't think he condones, you know, any type of violence towards women. I think that he made a very, very silly remark and something very dumb, and he apologized for it, and Holly Rowe took the high ground and, you know, or took the high road in this circumstance and accepted the apology, and, you know, we're able to move on, thankfully. I'm glad that this didn't fester into something bigger because Arch had a great game, and I think that the focus should be on him performing well and, you know, him having a great rest of his career.
3: Yeah, no doubt. Live and certainly learn. Joe, let's start this weekend's previews with a Lone Star State showdown to be played appropriately enough under the Friday night lights as number 13 Texas Tech hosts number 22 Houston in Lubbock. Tech has won the last four meetings stretching back to 2021. Is this the year the Cougs finally exact their revenge? Right now at BetMGM, the Red Raiders are laying 7.5 points with a total set at 52.5. Breakdown, Texas Tech in Houston.
2: Yeah, I'm a little worried about what's going on right now with this Texas Tech offense. They've been a bit shaky. Will Hammond has not been as great as I think a lot of people were hoping for him to step in and to replace Brendan Sorsby with that whole ordeal. They haven't been super consistent running the ball. They allowed for Oregon State to hang around and produce some big plays through the air. They have to play a lot cleaner. I think they've just been playing messy football, and it's not an indictment on the quality of the team. I think they've just, you know, they dealt with a lot of distractions this offseason, and now is the moment where they need to lock in and be prepared against Houston to respond to the early adversity. The interesting thing is that both these teams have played against Oregon State, so we have some context where they allowed Oregon State to produce some big plays through the air. Legree looked fantastic, who's the freshman receiver on Oregon State, who's put up some insane totals so far in the first two games, but they both ended up prevailing. The line to me is really weird. I don't like the line to the point where, like, I don't really have a pick on this. The fact that it's 7.5 just feels really awkward. It opened at 13.5 from what I'm looking at here, and I liked that originally because I would have taken Houston to cover, but 7.5 just is too ambiguous to me because I think that either Texas Tech either has a really good, confident bounce back, but I don't think it's to the degree where they win by more than a touchdown. It just feels like too big of a number for me to touch, and it gives a bit of a narrow margin for Houston to cover in that spot.
3: Yeah, that's a good call. I kind of like the under of that game with that total set at 53.5. Joe, one of the other must-see games of the weekends on Saturday is an in-conference battle between SMU and Louisville goes down. The Cardinals stumbled late last week in a tremendous contest against Ole Miss while the Mustangs trampled poor UC Davis. This is an important game for SMU's playoff chances, though in enemy territory. At BetMGM, Louisville is favored by a very slim margin, just 1.5 points, with a total sitting at 59.5. What's the play in this one, SMU and Louisville?
2: I'm going with Louisville. I think that a line that small, you might as well just, you know, say that they're going to win the game. I think that you know, Louisville has showed us against Ole Miss that they've got a really explosive offense this year. And I think that Lincoln Kynholz has proven that he is the right man to lead this team. Miller Moss had physical limitations. I think Kynholz displayed that he could be a dynamic runner. He can make big plays through the air. I feel like even though they lost Ole Miss, they proved a lot to me. That Ole Miss team is very good offensively, where getting into a shootout with them is just not going to work. Trinidad Chambliss is always going to find a way to beat you. I think that SMU showed a lot of clunkiness. I know that they were dealing with against FSU, that they were dealing with the delay, with the technical side of things going on, with the power in the stadium and all that. But Kevin Jennings had two bad picks that stick in my mind. There's apparently was miscommunication with his receivers, whatever it was. There's still two bad interceptions. And in these big games, when they've played tough opponents, he has played his worst. He has had a lot of turnovers. He's had a lot of mistakes that have held them back and kept them from winning. I think that Louisville's going to win this game, and it could be a little bit of a rise for them to the top of the ACC and setting up for a big matchup against Miami.
3: Ooh, like that.
1: Love that. All right, we're talking to our guy Joe De Leon, our college football insider here on BetMGM tonight, Westwood One Sports. He's Brett Evans. I'm Pat Boyle. Joe is the host of the Ruffino and Joe Show on 24/7 Sports. He's a college football and NFL draft analyst for A to Z Sports. Make sure you follow him on Twitter at Joe De Leon. All right, Joe, enough teasing. Let's get to it. Game of the week in Oxford, my man. A bad man comes back to town as Lane Kiffin and number 7 LSU take on his old team. We left high and dry before the college football playoff months ago. Number 8 Ole Miss with electrifying QB Trinidad Chambliss and Pete Golding manning the squad. LSU, a field goal favorite, high total, 58.5. Break it down for us. What are the keys for both teams, and do you have a play for Saturday night and what should be a very friendly environment in Oxford?
2: I'm sure it'll be very friendly. I'm taking Ole Miss money line in this situation. I think that this is very unpredictable. This game is so unpredictable, and I picked Ole Miss to win this because I can't doubt Trinidad Chambliss. I feel as though there's an opportunity that this game gets into absolutely gets into a shootout because both these teams' offenses are very, very explosive, and Ole Miss's defense showed against Louisville. They've got a lot of problems. They gave up a lot of big plays through the air. You give up some big plays on the ground as well. I really think that we're going to watch and see LSU pick up some steam early, and they're going to go punch for punch. But if you go punch for punch, as I mentioned a second ago, talking about that Louisville game, if you go punch for punch with Trinidad Chambliss, he's going to find a way to win. He's going to find a way to steal that victory at the very end. If they have the ball last, I am taking Ole Miss, and I am taking Trinidad Chambliss. As much of an emphasis that Lane Kiffin is probably going to focus on this game on trying to win it to prove them wrong, I have to go with Chambliss, knowing how special he is and how he basically proved to us in week one that when things were going his way and his team was playing poorly, he still did everything possible to win the game.
1: Mm. All right, so you're going with Ole Miss. All right, aside from the X's and O's, Joe, I mean, we've got LSU officials demanding extra security for Lane Kiffin when he arrives. You know, back in the summer, we had Ole Miss bringing the FBI to sweep their facilities for bugs, thinking that Lane Kiffin is like a Navy SEAL. And just between everything these programs have gone back and forth with another over Kiffin's departure, from the deepest depths of your college football fandom, Joe, are you rooting for one side or another here on Saturday, despite that you think Ole Miss is going to win the football game? Are you rooting for Lane Kiffin, or do you hope he fails miserably?
2: No, I'm actually admittedly rooting for Kiffin. And it's not because my co-host is an LSU guy. I do a lot of things despite him on the show quite deliberately. But I know that Lane is a unique personality, but I think that him succeeding in the sport is something that the sport needs because he's an antagonizer. And when the antagonizers are good in the sport, it creates a villain. And when there's a villain, there's a story that we can follow and we can keep up with it. The arc of the team that they're leading. I want LSU to build up even more into what they became this offseason, the team that everybody seemingly rallies against. It felt like we had a lot of, before this happened, a general like cordiality, if that makes sense. Like it felt like we didn't really have a team that we could totally root against. And I know that Alabama was the previous villain, not for the same reasons, but I think that this could be one of the best villain arcs in college football history if they end up becoming good. If they end up beating Ole Miss in year one of him leaving on the road in Oxford. As much as I love talking the X's and the O's, I love a narrative. I love a story. I love having something to sink my teeth into that can last the entire season. As somebody who, you know, builds a show around getting people to buy into those stories, I think it would be amazing seeing LSU win this thing because it would cause ridiculous amounts of chaos.
3: Oh, I'm here for the chaos. Joe, I'm also here for the underdog stories. Let's talk about some of the non-Power 4 representatives likely to be in contention for a playoff spot. And one that's firmly in that conversation is North Dakota State. I remember you said before the first game of the season for the Bison that they were going to go out and take care of business. And in fact, they did so. And they are off to a 2-0 start. They got a relatively unintimidating schedule. Their toughest remaining game that I would argue is at UNLV October 10th. Does Carson Wentz run the table the regular season? That's my first question. And my second question is, if not them, what other Power 4, non-Power 4 schools can earn a spot in this year's playoff bracket?
2: Well, to the last question there, I think the answer to that is Boise State. The way that they played against Memphis, they played the crap at the beginning of the game. I thought that Memphis was going to win that game, and then I had that on like a side screen while I was watching. I forget which game I was watching on the main screen that I had in my office, and I peered over after not paying attention for like 30 minutes. I'm like, wait, Boise State is the lead? How did that happen? I think that Boise State definitely has the roster on both sides of the ball to put together a great season this year and to get back to the playoff again. But the thing that I really hate about North Dakota State right now is the books realized that they were not setting the lines big enough for North Dakota State. And I'm so pissed because back-to-back weeks, I was like, oh, these are no-brainers. They don't think North Dakota State's that good. This is a huge freaking mistake. And I forget what the line is for this upcoming week. I looked at it once and I'm like, all right, we're done for the rest of the year. We're not touching these lines because they're making them so big. But I think that they proved that they're just so much more fundamentally sound and more physical. And they got another great quarterback right now. They're showing that they're exactly what they were at the FCS level. Anyone who doubted North Dakota State was making a gigantic mistake. And I think to your point, they have a pretty favorable schedule. That UNLV game that they have coming up could be that proving point.
1: They play Sacramento State this weekend, Joe, and they are 27.5-point favorites.
2: That's what it was.
3: There you go.
2: Yeah, I wouldn't touch that. That's too big of a line. I'm pissed.
1: Probably get a much better line against Wyoming next weekend when they play them. But either way, talking to Joe DeLeon here on BetMGM tonight, Westwood One Sports, all things college football. Joe, what do you make of Michigan going forward now? You know, had the debacle against Western Michigan. We all doubted them. I mean, I don't know if you did, but I know Brad Combs and I certainly did against the Sooners. And now they're 2-0, and I quite frankly don't know what the hell to expect from this team the rest of the year. I thought heading into the season they might only get 7 or 8 wins because I don't trust Bryce Underwood, and I still kind of feel that way. You know, they get a gift this weekend playing UTEP before our video producer Monty's Iowa Hawkeyes pay him a visit next weekend, but you know, the first 2 weeks of the season has been the ultimate roller coaster for the Wolverines. So how do you feel about the prospects of the rest of their season, Joe?
2: Yeah, the thing for me is I think that their ceiling is set at 8 wins. I think that even though they won against Oklahoma, they at least raised their floor. They at least showed, oh, their defense is elite. Their corner tandem with Zeke Berry and Jair Hill are capable of producing really big plays. John Henry Daly's a dude. But, man, offensively, I still can't fully get there. I know that they produced a lot of big plays on the ground, specifically with Bryce Underwood against a very, very good Oklahoma defense. I feel like they were really one-dimensional and more one-dimensional than you'd like. We're not just talking about, like, they could only run the ball and they couldn't throw the ball. They literally could only run the ball with Bryce Underwood. They couldn't get anybody else going, and I'm a bit fearful if he doesn't put the team on his back as a rusher. And he still can't really throw the ball that well, and Jordan Marshall and Savion Hyder can't get going. I think that there's going to be moments where they crap out bad performances, and they just end up having brutal losses, kind of like the way that they played against Western Michigan. 8 wins is exactly where I'm capping it. I think that most of the top teams in the Big Ten, and even a team like Iowa, are capable of beating them.
1: Oh, all right. I know that's music to the ears of our guy, Michael Montgomery. Joe, one more for you, man. Do you think Dan Lanning makes it to the end of the season in Eugene? Is there any reason to believe Oregon could rebound, still make the college football playoff? And then secondly, do you think Dante Moore's draft stock has taken a huge hit through the first 2 weeks of the season?
2: I don't think it's taken a huge hit because I think he played well against Boise State and it was masked by the team sucking, but he was a lot more rough against Oklahoma State. And it was interesting. There's been this whole deep dive. Landon Tangwell was the one who's pointed this out about how he has a tell with his feet on running pass downs, and Oklahoma State discovered it, hence why he had such a bad game. And I wonder if maybe the adjustment of fixing that issue, that he starts to play better. I don't think it's completely tanked. I think that Dante Moore is still going to be in the first-round mix. He just might not be in the top five mix. He probably ends up being a little bit more kind of like where Bo Nix was when he came out of Oregon not that long ago. I don't think Dan Lanning gets fired. I don't think that this is a James Franklin type of a situation. I think this is closer to what happened with Texas last year. I think that there was a lot of hype coming into the season, just like with Texas. They read the headlines, and then when it came time to play at the beginning of the year, it just didn't come to fruition. That there was this tense awkwardness to the head coach and to the way the team was operating on the field, and it led to them having brutal losses, like the Florida game. I think they're going to go 9-3, and I think they're going to probably do the same thing Texas did, where they're going to be pissing and moaning and complaining about, like, well, we deserve to get in. We deserve to get in. The Oklahoma State loss, I don't think Oklahoma State's going to be great this year. I think that that's going to look really, really bad on their resume at the end of the season. They'll probably just barely get held out by somebody who has a much more competitive resume.
1: Okay. Joe, great stuff, man. We asked you about 1,500 different questions there, but you're the best. You got knowledge spilling out your ears. And look, I know it's going to be another comfortable Saturday for us as Notre Dame fans when they put belt to ass on Michigan State. So can't wait to chat with you next week, brother. As always, cheers, man. Thanks for joining us.
2: Thanks, guys.
3: See you, Joe.
1: There you go, Joe DeLeon. Make sure you give him a follow on Twitter at Joe DeLeon. DeLeone. There's a lot of vowels. He's very Italian, even though he might not look like it.
3: Yes.
1: 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All right, we'll take a quick break. We come back, we'll get you caught up on a busy Wednesday night in the major leagues. 310-840-4910 is the number to join. He's Brad Evans. I'm Pat Boyle. This is BetMGM Tonight on Westwood One Sports.
0: Tomorrow, the lights are bright in Buffalo. A new stadium, a national audience, and two offensive heavyweights. Josh Allen faces Jared Goff. Lions, Bills, Thursday night football. 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
1: Welcome on back. 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He's Brad Evans. I'm Pat Boyle. Get to your phone calls here in just a second at 310-840-4910. But it's been a busy Wednesday across the major leagues. We were talking about all the matinee games that went down today with the exchanging of hands for first place in the AL Central. The Guardians taking it over after their win against the White Sox, and how the AL Central is going to come down to the final day. The Aaron Judge injury news, which we'll have an update on later in the show. At 10 o'clock p.m. Eastern, we're going to talk to Emmanuel Barbori, Yankees postgame host for the WFAN Yankees radio network. We're going to talk to Emmanuel about the latest he's hearing with Judge and the Yankees moving forward. So we will keep you posted on that. But, Brad, we've got a bunch of games going on right now, obviously with massive playoff implications, one of them being your Cubbies trying to secure that top wild card spot in the National League. It's a three-spot race with four teams gunning for a National League wild card spot. What's the latest in Wrigleyville as they're taking on the NL East champion Atlanta Braves?
2: Oh, it's a typical fast start for the Chicago Cubs. They've gotten a number of 3-0 leads, it seems like, for the past month. Shohei Imanaga's been awesome. Since cutting his hair, he's been nearly untouchable, it seems like. But here's the big news. Alex Bregman-Whityard. Alex Bregman also doubled in another run, but PCA also smacked a solo shot as well. Does not have a steal in the night because he's chasing 40-40. I think he needs three more swipes to get there. But right now the Cubs up 3-0. Top of the fifth inning. First man up here, so nobody out. Shohei Imanaga sitting at 75 pitches against the Bravos. But as I always fear, will the bullpen actually slam the damn door, which they've not done consistently here for pretty much the entire season?
1: Yeah, so MVP, though, home run number 43 on the season. I saw Combs put in our show chat earlier, most home runs by a Cubs left-handed hitter.
2: Lefty in history.
1: Single season in franchise history. And he's still got 10 games left to go, 9 games after tonight. So 45, a definite possibility. 46, 40, I don't know, 50 seems impossible. He'd have to hit a home run every single game. But, man, just what an unbelievably special season it has been for Pete Crow Armstrong. All right, let's squeeze in a quick phone call here, 310-840-4910. Lewis is in Rochester next up on BetMGM Tonight. Lewis, what's going on?
3: Yeah, hi. Thanks so much for having me on the show. I was going to ask you a question. Aaron Judge was supposed to be in Rochester last week doing rehab. Instead, Aaron Boone decided to keep him in the majors instead of rehab to the Rockies. I don't know what you think about that. That instead of rehab, he's being with the Rockies because apparently it's the same thing.
1: Yeah, Lewis, appreciate the call. You had a spotty connection, but Brad, I'm pretty sure he was saying, why didn't Aaron Judge do any rehab assignment before joining the Yankees? Did I hear that correctly?
2: Yeah, from what I could gather, I think that was the gist of it. So take it away, Mr. Yankee.
1: Yeah, I mean, again, from everything I've seen, you know, again, partially covering the team, you guys like to bust my chops about it, but, it, you know, I did about 8 to 10 postgame shows last year, did just the one series earlier this year. You know, with Judge, the Yankees felt confident and comfortable with him not needing a rehab assignment. So that's why he didn't do one. Now, in retrospect, was that a mistake? I don't know, because he's been back for a couple of weeks before this lower leg tightness popped up today. So is that something that would have been eliminated with a rehab assignment? Probably not, because by now he would have been back up to the major leagues already. I'm not worried about Aaron Judge from a production standpoint. I know he got off to a bit of a slow start. He finally did homer the other night, but I mean, again, if the guy feels like, hey, I don't need a rehab assignment, like I've been hitting in the cage, I've been taking BP, I feel ready to go, throw me back in the lineup, there's not a lot of time to waste, we need to go and try and win a division, then I stand by it. So I wasn't worried about him not taking a rehab assignment whatsoever.
2: Yeah, we're going to find out what the deal is with Aaron Judge overall. And you were praying, you were hoping, you were sacrificing whatever you can to the baseball gods that this tightness that he's experienced in his right lower leg isn't all that serious. But here's to hoping, my man. I'm praying for you.
1: Yeah, Brad, we'll bid you adieu, brother. Here's to hoping your Cubbies hang on for the win tonight. Can't wait to chat with you tomorrow on the beginning of week two in the NFL, brother.
2: Yeah, amen. Gotta have a dandy on a hatch and tequila Thursday. I'm out.
1: Hot or cold
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We bid adieu to Brad Evans, and that means we've got two solo hours coming your way, as we do every Monday through Friday. 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Phone number to join the show, 310-840-4910. Programming note, 1 hour from now, 10 o'clock p.m. Eastern, we're going to talk to Emmanuel Barbari, my man, E-Man, Yankees postgame show host on the WFAN Yankees Radio Network. He also makes several appearances on the Yankees TV home, the YES Network, throughout the season. And he also does college basketball for Fox Sports. So we will talk to Emmanuel Barbari about the Aaron Judge latest news on his injury that caused him to exit the game today. Just over a week left to go in the regular season. Judge has already missed most of the season with a rib injury. I know that I'm holding my breath, hoping to see Aaron Judge in the lineup on Friday, or at least definitely not on the injury list before the postseason begins, with the Yankees likely slated for that

0: En garde!
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2: And plenty of points. 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The number is 310-840-4910. You could call, you can text 310-840-4910. You can also hit me up on Twitter at Pat Boyle. But you heard the intro. It is BetMGM tonight after dark, and we normally kick it off here these final 2 hours with a little hot or cold. So let's get producer Brandon Combs into the mix. Combsy, your guy PCA is now what? He's got a home run. He's got a triple. He's got a chance for the cycle, and your Cubbies are winning. So fingers crossed on that bullpen, but it's looking like a good night in Wrigleyville.
3: Yeah, you know, four to nothing. I just texted in my group chat with a bunch of my buddies who are all Cubs fans, and I said, which reliever blows it for us tonight? Because that is how we feel right now as Cubs fans. But no, it's been a good night for the Cubs offensively. You see Bregman hit a home run, and you see PCA hit another home run, and he just tripled. So double and a single shy of the cycle. I just want to see him get on base. I want to see three more steals within the next nine games, so that way we can have a 40-40 season. He is unbelievable. Unbelievable.
2: I mean, look, not that I'm not accusing him of stat padding, but like at a certain point, you have an accomplishment like that that is within reach here in the final week and a half of the regular season. Like it almost gets to a point where he is going to he's going to go out of his way to try to steal bags. Like, and again, I mean, that has 37 on this.
3: If that's the case, why didn't he stop at second in that for that triple? You know what I mean? I don't think Pete thinks like that. I think Pete thinks that if I get on, then sure, I'll have a chance. He had a chance last night, or actually the first at bat of this game, he walked. And then he didn't go on the first two pitches, and then on the third pitch, Seiya Suzuki hit into a double play. So I don't think he's thinking that way. I think he's taking the game in stride, and I think he's playing it the way that it's meant to be played. I'm sure that Craig Counsell thinks about it from time to time when he's on base on whether or not to send him. But I think he's just playing ball, man. I really do.
2: Yeah. And the fact that their playoff spot isn't guaranteed yet, and it might not get guaranteed until the final weekend of the season, is definitely clouding things. But like, yes. You know, for all the times that you feel like he can steal a base in general, and he's got 37 of them, like, mm-hmm. Why aren't they still trying to be like, I feel like he's only got like two stolen bases this month, right? I feel like he was at like 30, like over a month ago. So it feels like his stolen base attempts have maybe slowed down a bit, which I would think it would be the opposite.
3: He was at 33 entering September. So he's got four stolen bases this month. But it's just, he's been hitting home runs. I mean, there was a point in at the end of August and early September where people were like, he's not going to get to 40-40. Because he can't keep the ball in the ballpark. He keeps hitting home runs. And, you know, as Alex Bregman just, you know, gets another double there, it's now 6-0 Cubs. I like the way that this offense looks. I'm still concerned about the bullpen, though. Like, the bullpen is very concerning because this is the way the Cubs have to win games. They have to win games by scoring 6 to 8 runs and just blowing teams out in the first 7 innings and then hoping that the bullpen is strong enough to not give up 7 or 8 in the final 3.
2: Yeah, that's fair. How about this? How about a little impromptu hot or cold here to start? I'll ask you, hot or cold, PCA does indeed reach the 40-40 club. He gets at least three more stolen bases here in the final 9 games of the season.
3: I'm going to say hot. I'm going to say hot because I think what's going to end up happening is, especially in tight games, especially games against like the Boston Red Sox coming up to end the season, I think you're going to see, you know, them, because the Boston Red Sox are competing for a playoff spot, and obviously they're going to get their playoff spot, but they're competing for, you know, to not fall down into the third playoff spot or a third wild card spot. They're competing for home field advantage, who they're going to play. So they're going to be playing those games. I think you will see some intentional walks on PCA. He's going to be the guy in the lineup that teams don't want to have beat them. So later in games, he's going to have some spots where he just gets walked. And he's going to end up on first, and that's when you're going to see him take second base. So I think he gets there.
2: I do as well. And I think to a certain point, like, again, he has attempted enough stolen bases this year that just within the rhythm of these games, like, it will come up naturally. Even if it doesn't, I do think, like, the last 3-4 games, if he's too shy,

0: one shy, like he's going to go for it, whether or not.
1: Oh, yeah.
0: Like, I feel like there's going to be there's going to be at least like 5 to 8 opportunities in the final mm-hmm. 5 games where he's on first base. And it's OK. Am I going to try to steal second or not? You know, depending on the score, depending on what inning it is. I think I'd be shocked if he doesn't get the 40-40. So I agree. I'm hot as well.
1: He's attempted 44 this year and he's stolen 37. So pretty damn good ratio. So if he's on first base and he's going, chances are he's going to be there safely. So, and then again, I mean, you look at the teams that they're playing too. You look at the Reds, you look at the Marlins and then the Red Sox. The teams with catchers that don't necessarily have cannons either. So I do like the chances for sure. Did you see the Kay Adams podcast? There was a lot of sound that came out on it. The Kay Adams podcast, she had Gronk on it today. And I didn't realize this, but Romeo Doubs is wearing number 87. And Gronk said that he didn't have a problem with it. And Gronk said that nobody asked him whether or not Romeo Doubs can wear 87. So let me ask you this, hot or cold. Hot or cold, it is disrespectful that Romeo Doubs is wearing number 87 in New England.
0: I'm going to go hot. And I don't. And this is me. I'm not saying Romeo Doubs is disrespectful. Like, I'm going to be honest. Like, when it's time to issue jersey numbers, Romeo Doubs wore 87 in Green Bay. He probably said, without even thinking about Rob Gronkowski, he was probably just like, hey, can I get 87? Like, that was my number in Green Bay. I don't think Romeo Doubs was thinking about Gronk. It's disrespectful by the Patriots, right? Like Robert Kraft, whoever like this, whoever is the guy in charge of giving out the jersey numbers. I don't know. I mean, I would assume at some point, like the GM is involved in that. Elliot Wolf, Eli Wolf, like that's got to be probably brought up to him, right? And if not him, Mike Vrabel, right? I would like to know like how the communication works when like a guy asks for a jersey number and then like, does it get approved by the head coach, the GM, the owner? So either way, it's disrespectful on the Patriots' part because they should have told Romeo Doubs, hey, man, sorry, we're not issuing 87. That's Gronk's number, and Gronk's number deserves to be retired by the New England Patriots. You know, again, a guy that his career was cut short because of injuries, but at his one, he was playing, and for the majority of his prime, Rob Gronkowski is like the greatest tight end I've ever seen. Now, that doesn't mean he's the greatest tight end of all time. I still think it's Tony Gonzalez and Travis Kelce. Honestly, if we're talking about who's got a better career, I think Kelce is just ahead of Gronk because he's played longer, he's got more career touchdowns, he's got the better numbers and all that stuff. But like when you watched Gronk in his prime every Sunday, I don't think there's anybody that's ever played the sport at the tight end position that could do what he did. So I think the Patriots should absolutely retire his number. And the fact that I think they should retire his number, they shouldn't be issuing it until they retire his number, let alone to Romeo Doubs. Like, it's one thing if you had, I don't know, Trey McBride or Brock Bowers, like 2 years from now, guys that are the two best tight ends in the game that at that point in another 2 years would have 4 or 5 years of just incredible production. If they then sign with the Patriots and they're like, hey, can I have 87? Like, at that point, it's a predicament. I still don't think you would give out 87 to those guys. Romeo Doubs, I mean, come on. In one game, the guy has already cost the Patriots a win because he dropped a wide open pass and then Drake May throws a pick on the next play. This should have never happened. So I don't think it's disrespectful to it's not Romeo Doubs being disrespectful, but it is disrespectful that the Patriots issued him 87. They should have never let anybody wear 87 again after Gronk retired. And I did see Gronk basically say like, hey, man, I wasn't consulted, but like, I'm cool with it. You know, I am cool with them wearing 87. So maybe deep down, he probably feels otherwise, even though Gronk doesn't feel like a guy with an ego. I can't imagine he really is honestly cool about it. The Patriots should have never given Romeo Doubs 87. So, yes, I agree. It is disrespectful that Doubs is wearing Gronk's number.
1: Yeah, you know, so I had to take a second look at this when I first thought about it. Because at first I was like, yeah, this is disrespectful for the Patriots to give out this number. And I agree with you. It's not on Romeo Doubs. It's completely on the New England Patriots. I step back and I look, and I look at a guy who only played three complete seasons with the New England Patriots, where he wasn't out due to injury. He only had three seasons in which he played 15 or more games for the Patriots. And I start looking back at that, and I'm like, I don't know that necessarily. I know he was great, and I know he was good, and I know he put up numbers. I mean, four times in his career with the New England Patriots, he had over 1,000 yards receiving as a tight end. 17 touchdowns one season as a tight end in 2011. I get it. I understand it. But if you just start retiring everybody's number that was really good with organizations, eventually you run out of numbers. And Gronkowski said it himself in that interview with Kay Adams. He believes the only number that needs to be retired during that era is the number 12. And then he also said he's not sure if they already retired it, even though Gronk was the master of ceremonies for Tom Brady's retirement, jersey retirement ceremony last season. But bless Gronk's heart, he did say, you know, I think 12 is the only number. He doesn't even believe his number should be retired. And he also said he doesn't have a problem with Romeo Doubs wearing the number either. I just think it's when you look at the numbers and you look at the amount of seasons he played, almost goes back to our, you know, like even when you're talking about like the greatest of all time, right? Like we always have that conversation, like with Patrick Mahomes in the NFL. We're having it right now with Shohei Ohtani in Major League Baseball. And we have these conversations with these guys before they retire. And then we forget, oh, yeah, well, what happens if their career gets cut short? Are they still the greatest of all time? That's the problem here. Like, yes, I know he was great when he was healthy, but he wasn't healthy very often. So that's where I give them a little bit of, okay, well, if he says he doesn't have a problem with it, and then I look at the numbers and he really only played three full seasons with this team where he played 15 or more football games. Yes, he had another season, I think, where he played 11 and another where he played 14, but you didn't play full seasons and you were constantly hurt. It's hard for me to say that you deserve your number retired or that nobody should ever wear your number for that team again.
0: Combs, despite the fact that he had a lot of games missed because of injuries, I mean, he's a four-time Super Bowl champ, four-time first-team All-Pro. He's literally on the Hall of Fame All-2010s team. He's going to be a Hall of Famer. He's in the Hall of Fame.
1: There's a lot of people during that era because of Tom Brady that are four-time Super Bowl winners. I mean, are you going to retire Julian Edelman's number?
0: I mean, dude, he was the greatest weapon they consistently had. Outside of the 1 year of Randy Moss, Gronk was the greatest weapon they've had in the last two decades, like that Brady was throwing to. And again, until Kelsey broke his records, Gronk had number one all time in playoff receiving yards, number one all time for tight ends and receiving touchdowns. He's right at the top still for postseason catches for tight ends. And in Super Bowl history, 23 catches for 297 yards. Both all-time records for a tight end in the Super Bowl. Like, lack of playing time he had in the regular season, he's more than made up for in the postseason. He absolutely should have his number retired. Not even a shadow of a doubt.
1: He's the greatest tight end in franchise history, for sure. Absolutely 110%. And I would have no problem if the Patriots decided to retire his number. I would agree with you then.
0: Are they better?
1: Even now, like, it's almost like, you know, we do good, bad, and indifferent on Mondays, right? This would be my indifferent, right? Like, I'm just indifferent on this because I just don't, like, to me, it's not that big of a deal that they're allowing somebody else to wear right now when you look at what the numbers show and the fact that, I mean, sure, should they retire because they had Randy Moss for three seasons? Should they retire Randy Moss's jersey? They went undefeated.
0: I mean, three seasons doesn't even come close to what, 10, 11? That Gronk played with three the Patriots. Seasons,
1: but one of the greatest offensive seasons of all time. I mean, him and Brady connected for how many touchdowns that season? Brady threw
0: You're comparing years to Gronk spending 9 seasons with the Patriots and playing 120 games with them. Because he had three seasons where he played fewer than 13 games. Like, come on, man. He had five seasons with double digit touchdowns. And like I said, all the playoff records that he shattered. It's not even a debate, in my opinion. I don't know how you think this is a debate that his number shouldn't be retired.
1: I'm not saying that, like, again, This is not me saying that his number shouldn't be retired. This is not me saying that you know, Romeo Doubs, if Gronk doesn't want him to wear 87, should be wearing 87. This is me saying his number's not retired. And when you look at it as a whole, it's okay right now because, one, Gronk's okay with it, and two, number's not retired, and the Patriots haven't said anything about retiring it. Like, nobody's ever, like, you've got a statue of Tom Brady. I don't see no Gronk statue. Yes, he was great. Brady loved him. That's why he ended up in Tampa Bay. But I don't really have a huge problem with it. I don't think it's disrespectful, so I'm cold.
0: I think it's disrespectful. I mean, the Patriots have 8 retired jersey numbers in their franchise history. They didn't retire anybody from before this century, or they haven't retired anybody's numbers since the turn of the century, except for Brady. Yeah. So, like, you have a dynasty, one of the greatest dynasties in the history of sports, and you're telling me you're only going to have Tom Brady's number retired? Like, we get, you know, a lot of people get on the Yankees for all the numbers they've retired. Again, when you're 27-time World Series champions, like, that's going to happen. But more importantly, when you have a dynasty that the Yankees had where you win, 4 World Series in the span of 5 years, and you have Hall of Fame players, like, yes, you're going to retire Pettit. Or, excuse me, you're going to retire Mo. You're going to retire Jeter. Like, you're going to retire a bunch of those guys' numbers. And I think Gronk absolutely has to have his jersey retired, and Romeo Doubs shouldn't be wearing 87. Somebody on the Patriots should have made sure that didn't happen.
1: Julian Edelman spent a lot of time with them too, and Julian Edelman, I mean, in a short span, caught a lot of passes for a lot of yards. Wes Welker played for them for 5 years and had almost 8,000 yards receiving. Like, are you going to go to those guys and be like, hey, we're going to retire your number two? Excuse me. Are you going to go to those guys and be like, hey, we're going to retire your number two because of you played during the best era of Patriots football that we've ever had? Like, it comes to a point where you have to start picking and choosing. And I think that the general consensus is that a lot of that offense, the reason why they were so good was because of Tom Brady. And that's where I think that you start getting into I agree with you. I think Gronk, greatest tight end in Patriots history. Retire his number if you want to. Great. Then we could have the debate. Well, there would be no debate then because the number is retired and he couldn't wear it. But if they're thinking about retiring, if they're saying, hey, you know, in 2028, we're going to retire Gronk's number, then yes, Romeo Doubs should not be wearing it heading into that. But as of right now, I don't have a problem with it.
0: Okay, we're going to have to agree to disagree. I want to get to a phone call here, 310-840-4910. Let's preface this by giving out a Dodgers score right now because they trail the Reds 6-2 in a game where Blake Snell exited the game after the first inning. I don't know if I have seen an update yet. I'm sure one has come out. Let me just double check here. So Dylan Hernandez is the first tweet that I see. He works for the California Post, and it says, Blake Snell intends to make his next start. Person familiar with the situation tells me. The Dodgers have announced that Blake Snell exited today's game with groin tightness. But you're already getting somebody. Again, Dylan Hernandez, who works for the California Post, he's got over 40,000 followers, tweeting out, Blake Snell intends to make his next start. A person familiar with the situation tells me. Because that could have been a massive blow. The Dodgers already have the National League West locked up. They're still fighting for the number one seed in the National League with the Milwaukee Brewers, but they're losing tonight 6-2, largely because Snell exited the game after the first inning. So let's get out to our folks, our friends in Los Angeles, 310-840-4910. Steve's next up in L.A., wants to weigh in here on the Dodgers. Steve, what's going on?
2: Hey, guys. Tonight was a microcosm. And about a month ago, when Walt Weiss walked Muncy in the eighth, but Dave Roberts decided to pitch to Ozzie Albies, and we lost that game. And then tonight, with first base open, Elly De La Cruz, who's the hottest guy on the planet, who's been killing the Dodgers, he allows Seth Halverson to pitch to him. And that is why Dodger fans have never, ever trusted Dave Roberts. He couldn't manage a girls' softball team.
0: So, Steve, so again, I mean, this is like first world problems here. So the Dodgers, they've already won the NL West. You're the two-time reigning World Series champions, and I don't mind it. Even though this is national radio, this would be more of like a local radio call. We're on in on the Fan in LA, and I appreciate that. You're fired up tonight because Dave Roberts let a long relief pitcher pitch to Ellie De La Cruz in a game where Blake Snell exited the first inning, and it's contributing to the Dodgers losing. That's why you're fired up, and you hate Dave Roberts?
2: Well, he's a terrible tactician. You and I are a better tactician. He couldn't manage a 7-11. The guy is befuddled. If we hadn't won that series, he would have been fired in 24. The guy is terrible.
0: Wow, hey, Steve, but he's they're the back-to-back World Series champion. So are you confident that even despite your dislike of Dave Roberts that the Dodgers can win the World Series again this year?
2: Think about this, bro. If they go up against Pat Murphy, who's the better manager? If they go up against Walt Weiss, who's the better manager? If they go up against Craig Counsell, who's the better manager? So we win not because of Dave Roberts. We win despite of Dave Roberts.
0: Well, Steve, I appreciate the call, man. I appreciate the call. Thank you very much for making it. It's good to know, Combs, out there that there are Dodgers fans that are not spoiled, even though they should be. They're not spoiled by the back-to-back World Series championships. And it just goes to show you how awesome and also how sickening some baseball fans are that going for a three-peat when they've won the division again, they've got the second best record in the National League, and on a night where their starting pitcher gets hurt and you got to go bullpen game, that some fans can still find ways to criticize Dave Roberts. I don't disagree. I've never thought he was a great manager. And I think the statement that Steve said, they win despite Dave Roberts, I think there is some truth to that. But I still don't think that you win back-to-back titles if you've got a complete buffoon for a manager. So I think that, you know, maybe Steve's just a little fired up that they didn't pull off the sweep tonight.
1: Yeah, I invite Steve to go ahead and denounce his fandom and go ahead and spend 1 week in the shoes of a Colorado Rockies fandom, Chicago White Sox fandom, the Los Angeles Angels. You don't even have to leave your own city. Go to the Angels. Go root for them for a week and then see if you want to come back and watch. You know, Dave Roberts managed the Dodgers again, because I got to tell you, I'm not the biggest Dave Roberts guy myself, the same way I'm not the biggest Craig Counsell guy.
0: Yeah, that was the one disagreement I had. Honestly, I think Roberts, I don't know if there's an edge between those two managers. If the Cubs played the Dodgers, I think they would both have opportunities to lose the games with their managing.
1: Yes. Yes. And so, like, I understand the frustration, but I mean, come on. You've won two straight World Series. Guy's not going.
0: Can't manage a 7-11.
1: He's doing an all right job.
0: He can't manage a 7-11. And I love that, you know, he would have been fired if they didn't win the World Series in 24. Yeah, well, not only did they win it, they won it again last year. I think Dave Roberts has the job as long as he wants it. But look,
1: Not only is he managing a 7-11, but their Slurpees are coming in gold straws. Just saying.
0: Yeah. There you go. And I know Yankees, there's a very decent amount of Yankees fans that share the same sentiment about Aaron Boone, that they've wanted him gone for years. He's terrible. Anybody else can manage this team. He has no idea what he's doing. Anytime they lose a game, it's his fault. They lose the game today to the Twins in extra innings. They had bases loaded, nobody out in the 12th inning, couldn't score, and yet that's Aaron Boone's fault. George Lombard commits an error in the bottom of the 13th that results in the Twins winning. That's Aaron Boone's fault. So, I mean, that's baseball fans, baby. And I love it. I like to hear stuff like that every now and then. I know a large portion of our audience probably didn't care to hear about Dave Roberts' criticism right now, but that's the kind of stuff I love. That's what makes sports radio great. 310-840-4910. Combs, we have people that are texting in and calling in about the Gronk number retirement. So we'll get to calls and text messages about that when we return. Plus, a lot more hot or cold to get to, and some more baseball scoreboard updates when we get back. I'm Pat Boyle. 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
1: Welcome on back, BetMGM Tonight, Westwood One Sports. I'm Pat Boyle. The phone number to join the show is 310-840-4910. 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Reds lead the Dodgers 6-2 still in the bottom of the eighth. Again, Blake Snell exited after the first inning with groin tightness, but I did see somebody that works for the California Post tweeting out that somebody familiar with the situation was saying that Blake Snell is intending to make his next start. So maybe a major bullet avoided for the two-time World Series champions, reigning World Series champions. Elsewhere, the Brewers, they keep on winning. They've been in a back-and-forth battle with the Pirates. Milwaukee's up 5-4 in the bottom of the eighth. A win gets them to 95-57, would put them one step closer to getting the number one overall seed in the National League. Phillies lead the Nationals 3-0 in the bottom of the ninth. That is critical for the NL wildcard standings, which we look at entering tonight. Cubs have the top spot, half a game ahead of the Phillies. Phillies, one game cushion on the Padres for the final spot, and then the Diamondbacks 2.5 games back of San Diego. So this would be a big win for the Phillies. Zach Wheeler, 7 shutout innings. Philadelphia got some early runs in the first inning with an Alec Bohm single and a Bryson Stott RBI walk. So they are 3 outs away from beating the Nationals. Elsewhere, Combs' Cubbies lead the Braves 6-2. Although it was 6-0, and now let's look out. Maybe that Chicago bullpen already starting to crack. Pete Carl Armstrong is going to win the National League MVP. Hasn't gotten out tonight. He's hit a home run. He's hit a triple. He's walked. He's got 2 RBIs. His 43rd homer of the season. The season that is turning into a legendary one keeps on getting better and better for Pete Carl Armstrong. And also the Padres lead the Rockies 3-1. So again, massive game for San Diego. They got a Salas solo shot. That's their catcher, Ethan Salas. He's got a home run. They lead the Rockies 3-1. So everybody in the National League wildcard race, I believe the top 3 teams all lost last night. And it looks like all 3 of the top 3 teams are going to win tonight or are winning. So there's your baseball scoreboard update. 310-840-4910. Combs and I were debating whether or not Romeo Doubs should have been allowed to wear Rob Gronkowski's number 87 this year. Not retired yet. I think it will be. I think Gronk's going to be a Hall of Famer. Absolutely should be. One of the greatest tight ends to ever play the sport. And I think at his prime, he was the greatest tight end. And Combs was saying that he has no problem with Romeo Doubs wearing Gronk's 87. I think it's a sham. I think it's a farce. I think it's a big mistake that New England's letting him wear it. Gronk was on with Kay Adams today. Said he was cool with it. So we want to hear from you, 310-840-4910. Let's get to Tom in Colorado next up on BetMGM tonight. What's up, Tom? How you doing?
2: Hey, I'm doing good, Pat. If you start retiring all these people's jerseys, it's not – we're going to have people running around in double zeros. He's only half the part of –
1: there's only a handful of retired numbers by the Patriots. They've only retired a handful of numbers, you know, and they've only retired Tom Brady since the turn of the century. There's only 8 retired numbers for the Patriots. So there's in theory, what, 91 of them available for a 53-man roster? Like, I don't know. What are we going to do in 70 years from now? Are we?
2: But what was the constant with the 20 years of success? Belichick?
1: It was Brady.
2: 10 years off. 3 more years. So when Gronk gets in the Hall of Fame, which he will, then retire his jersey. Right now, put him on the fascia saying Ring of Honor, Ring of Hall, or whatever they do.
1: Yeah, I mean, Tom, I appreciate the call, man. And again, I do believe in maybe some instances, not necessarily number retirement, but like Hall of Fame. It could get out of control, or it could, like, I think the NBA is the Hall of Very Good, to be honest. I think the NBA has allowed too many people in. I think Major League Baseball has done the same thing, and then they gatekeep over the guys with steroids or you know, with whatnot. But I think when it comes to retired numbers, it depends on the team, and it depends on the success. And I appreciate your call, but I disagree. You know, yes, the constant success was Brady and Belichick, but no, like, also Gronk was in there. Gronk was constant success. He's one of the greatest tight ends of all time. At the time, before Kelsey, he had almost every major statistical record for tight ends in NFL playoff history. And he's either number one or number two, at worst number three, in just about every one of them still. You know, nearly a decade later after retiring. Like, he's a top three. He's one of the top three tight ends to ever play the sport, no matter how long he played. And when you factor in how good he was in his prime, I think he is the greatest tight end. Like, yes, when you have six Super Bowl trophies over the course of two decades, yeah, chances are you're going to have a player or two or three that are the majority of the reason why, and the coach. But like, when you have Gronk, who won four, Edelman, who won four, Welker, Wes Welker, I believe, won four as well. Like, oh, sorry, well, because they don't win these titles without Tom Brady, we can't retire their numbers? No, come on. I mean, the Yankees retired all four of the core four numbers, Jeter, Pettit, Posada, and Moe. And I know baseball is, like, you know, not there's not one player that has as much impact as a quarterback. But, like, without Jeter, do the Yankees win all those titles? Without Mariano Rivera, do they win all those titles? Without Jorge Posada, do they win all those titles? Without Andy Pettit, do they win a large majority of those titles? They retired all four because all four deserved to be retired. And with the Patriots, Brady, absolutely, without a doubt. I mean, come on, greatest quarterback of all time. But let's not act like without Rob Gronkowski, they still win the four titles that he won as a player. They might not have. He had the Super Bowl record for most catches and most receiving yards by a tight end in Super Bowl history. Julian Edelman was Super Bowl MVP for one of those. Those guys deserve to have their numbers retired. They're going to get their numbers retired. They deserve it. If the Patriots are, you know, were the Yankees of football and they had 27 Super Bowls or even 20 Super Bowls and they already had 25 retired numbers, okay, maybe you'll be a little bit more selective. The Patriots only have eight retired numbers. They barely won a freaking thing before the turn of the century. Again, in 75 years from now, when we've got 150 years of the National Football League, yes, it's going to become a little bit more tough. It's going to become a little tougher to retire numbers, or we're just going to retire numbers, but then guys will be able to wear them because, yes, in 75 years from now, if every team's got 20, 25, 30, 35 retired numbers, yeah, you're going to have to start, you know, you're going to start getting creative if you don't allow guys to wear those numbers. There will be a point in history, and the New York Yankees are going to be the first team because they've got, what, 30 retired numbers? At least it feels like it. I don't know off the top of my head. Let's see, how many numbers do the Yankees have retired? 22. And then you include Jackie Robinson, so 23. Although, well, that's actually the same number. There was dual. Now they have eight for Yogi Berra and Bill Dickey. That's what it is. But 22 uniform numbers retired. It's going to get to a point where the Yankees are going to be like, all right, what are we going to do here? Because we're, you know, you even see guys now wearing 73, 91, 92. Judge is 99, but that's a number that at least, you know, looks cool. So we're going to get to a point in the future. You, me, and everybody else that's listening probably going to be dead by the time we even have to cross that bridge. But like in this particular moment, the Patriots have eight retired numbers. Yes, without Brady or Belichick, do they win any of them? Probably not. But without Rob Gronkowski and Julian Edelman, how many fewer do they win? Might be one, might be two. But come on, with the numbers Gronk put up, you can't be telling me he doesn't deserve to have his number retired. 310-840-4910. All right, we'll take a break. We got more text messages regarding this Gronk 87 retired number fiasco to get to, because Romeo Doubs is wearing his number 87. So we'll get to those text messages. We'll get back to some hot or cold when we come back. We got Emmanuel Barbari with Aaron Judge news at the top of the hour. He'll join the show. 310-840-4910. I'm Pat Pawil. 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
0: Tomorrow, the lights are bright in Buffalo. A new stadium, a national audience, and two offensive heavyweights. Josh Allen faces Jared Goff. Lions, Bills, Thursday Night Football. Westwood One Sports.
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1: 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I'm Pat Boyle. 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This is becoming a Hall of Fame season for Pete Crow Armstrong. I'm sorry that I ever doubted him. I'm sorry that I said about a month ago that I still thought Shohei Ohtani would win the National League MVP. Pete Crow Armstrong has homered again. 394 feet into the Wrigleyville night in right center field. The Cubs lead the Braves 7-2. PCA tonight, 3-for-3, 2 bombs, a triple, a walk, 3 RBIs. He's now up to 44 home runs on the season, and he's up to, 90? He's up over 100 RBIs, 105 ribbies on the season. 44 bombs, 105 ribbies, a batting average at .283, 37 stolen bases, gold glove caliber center field. My goodness, what a freaking year Pete Crow Armstrong is having. Holy smokes. All right, let's get back to your phone calls and your texts here, 310-840-4910. So Combs and I were debating whether or not Romeo Doubs should be allowed to wear number 87 this year for the Patriots. That's Rob Gronkowski's number. Gronk was asked about it today on Kay Adams' show. He said he's cool with it, but Kay Adams was basically making, the argument that it's completely wrong and messed up and disrespectful. I agree. Combs is saying, no, he's cool with it. Gronk only, he missed a lot of games with an injury. With injuries, his numbers actually aren't all that great. I think that's completely, completely ludicrous. 716 number texts in and says, Combs is wrong. If you take away Tom Brady or exclude him from the Patriots dynasty, what other single player is most responsible during that dynasty? It will be Gronk, Wes Welker, and Julian Edelman. They've had sporadic points in their careers where they were contributing, but nobody contributed the consistency that Gronk did. They also didn't block the way he did in the passing game. They didn't break tackles upon catching the ball like Gronk did. And then you also look at his postseason numbers. It's a no-brainer. His number should be retired. We've also got a 520 number texting in that says, bro, tell your producer to stop talking. The hole he is digging is already deep enough. Combs, you got a couple of folks agreeing with me, thinking that you are whack for your take that Gronk's number should not be, not that it shouldn't be retired, but that it's okay that Romeo Doubs is wearing his number.
2: Well, first of all, as a 520 texter, learn how to be, spell check, grammatically correct. The hole is in W-H-O-L-E. That's not the correct hole that you're looking for. I don't know if you have a problem finding the hole on your phone, the correct one, but just go ahead and look for it in spell check. As far as the 716 number, look, I'm not sitting out here and telling you that Gronk's number shouldn't be retired. I know listening is hard. I actually said, I agree, his number should be retired. I agree, he's the greatest tight end in Patriots history. The question was, are you hot or cold that Romeo Doubs is being disrespectful for wearing the number 87? And if the guy who wore number 87, Rob Gronkowski, is telling you he doesn't have a problem with it, then I don't have a problem with it. I don't have a problem with the fact that the Patriots have not retired his number just yet. And until they decide to retire his number, the day they say, hey, you know what, on October, blah, blah, blah, 2027, 2028, whenever, we're going to retire Gronk's number, then yes, Romeo Doubs needs to choose a new number. But as of right now, he's been given the number, and I didn't think it was disrespectful. I never said that Gronk didn't have the numbers to have his number retired. I never said Gronk didn't have the numbers to be the greatest tight end in Patriots history. He has all of that. I agree with all of that. I just don't have a problem with Romeo Doubs wearing the number right now.
1: Okay. All right, Combs, I still think you're wrong.
2: I have two ex-wives. I know listening is hard. But listeners, I mean, that you're called a listener. Do your job. Listen.
1: I think you're wrong. So I side with the texters there. Quick Shocker. Change of lanes Shocker. Here for 30 seconds. 562 number texts in, with the 49ers having these injuries, would it be wise to pick up Debo? More looks? Thanks. At Kimball Gathers. Yes. Yeah, without a shadow of a doubt. If Debo Samuel is available in your fantasy football league, absolutely pick him up, 1,000%. Because of the game he had in week one and the fact that Stripling's hurt, Pearsall's hurt, yes, definitely pick up Debo Samuel. 310-840-4910. I would start him this week as well. We're going to talk Aaron Judge, latest injury news, Yankees baseball, and we come back with their postgame host, Emmanuel Barbari. He'll join me, Pat Boyle.
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1: 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You can hear us on the Odyssey app. You can hear us on SiriusXM, Channel 260. And, as always, hundreds of local affiliates throughout North America. Open phone lines is how we normally do it for the final hour, 310-840-4910. You can also hit me up on Twitter, at PatBoyle44. But before we get to more phone calls, we're going to the guest line. After a major injury scare, and hopefully that's all it is a scare, to Yankees captain Aaron Judge. Let's go to the guest line here. And in the final 9 to 10 days of the regular season, there is still a lot to play for the New York Yankees. Let's bring in my guy, Emmanuel Barbari, Yankees postgame host on WFAN Yankees Radio. He's also a contributor to Yes Network, the TV home of the Yankees. And in a couple of months, actually probably a couple of weeks, he'll be doing play-by-play for college basketball on Fox Sports. E-man, it's great to have you for the first time here on my new show, brother. It's long overdue. Hope you're doing great. I know that was a tough one today, a 13-inning loss for the Yankees, and with the Aaron Judge injury news, which we'll get to in a second. But how you doing, brother?
15: I'm doing well. And before we get to Aaron Judge and any of the Yankee news, it is an honor to be here, Pat, on your show.
1: Thanks, man. I mean, you and I, we've chopped it up on each other's shows, filling in.

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2: Put up mode with Aaron Judge right now. You're going to get a little nicks like this that you got to work through. So Aaron Judge didn't sound overly alarmed at what happened today, but you never know. I mean, they're calling it lower right leg tightness. That could mean shin. That could mean calf. That could technically mean foot. It can mean a lot of different things. And the one thing that worries me, how immeasurably invaluable Aaron Judge, just standing there, forget about if he produces or not, the opportunities he creates in the middle of that lineup, let's say it's a calf. I'm not saying it is, but let's say it is a calf. We have 10 games to go in the regular season. So the time and the calendar is just not on your side. So right now it's a rest recovery. Thankfully, you have an off day tomorrow in Arizona for the Yankees. And you hope to see Aaron Judge back out there one of these couple of days and take him at his word. This could be a spring training type scenario.
3: Yeah, and I did see about, you know, if they're how much testing they're going to do on him, which I don't know if that would come in the form of an MRI or, you know, anything like that. So what kind of testing do you think the Yankees will be doing here, whether it was tonight and or tomorrow on Judge?
2: Yeah, coming out of this game, it didn't sound like a situation where the Yankees were going to go right to testing. They weren't so alarmed where it's all we got to get Aaron Judge image right now. I'm not going to take that as necessarily encouraging news or non-encouraging news. I think the Yankees have to see, how does Aaron Judge wake up tomorrow? How does he respond to this initial treatment? Maybe he feels great. Maybe there's still a little nick over the course of a progression back, because this essentially, I hate to use the term spring training over and over and over again, that's what's happening with Aaron Judge right now. It's just unconventional. It's happening this time of year in a playoff, in a pennant race, and you're trying to vamp up for October. But Aaron Judge didn't play any baseball. He barely did any activity for the couple of months leading into when he started to ramp up and get back in the lineup. So I think it's how Aaron Judge feels tomorrow. If they're a little bit alarmed, then you send him for the testing. As of right now, none of that is planned.
3: So are you willing to give a percentage chance on if he'll be in the lineup Friday night when the Yankees are in the desert to play the D-backs, or no, because we don't know until Aaron Judge wakes up tomorrow, like, you know, like you said?
2: I can't tell you for sure, but I'd say at best 30% for Friday, because I'm just thinking logically right now. You have a built-in off day. You just had a scare. Clearly, even if it ends up being nothing, it's a scare with 10 games to go in the regular season. The calendar is not on your side. So I just don't think it's a high likelihood he's thrust right back into that lineup on Friday. Maybe as a DH. Maybe as a DH, it's a higher percentage odds. But 50-50 at best, I'd say 30-70 on him being in the lineup on Friday. And that shouldn't be alarmist. I think that's just the Yankees playing it really safe. And you also have a massive series of Tampa Bay coming up next week at Yankee Stadium. Barring catastrophe, the Yankees will still be within striking distance to win the American League East by that series. So you don't want to jeopardize anything big picture here.
3: Talking to Emmanuel Barbari here on BetMGM tonight, Westwood One Sports. I'm Pat Boyle. Emmanuel is the Yankees postgame host on WFAN Yankees Radio. We're talking about the Aaron Judge injury. Again, scare. Hopefully it's just a scare, as he exited the game today in the sixth inning with what the team is calling lower right leg tightness, and the Yankees end up losing in 13 innings. E-Man, do you think any criticism about the Yankees ramping him up while trying to compete for a division title is fair? I had a caller earlier in the show saying, like, well, Aaron Judge probably should have went on rehab assignments before he came up to the big league. So do you think any criticism that the Yankees are kind of, you know, like you said, ramping him up in a spring training type progression while they're trying to compete for a division title, do you think that criticism would be fair or no?
2: I think it's interesting when people bring it up, because I would love to know the alternative, right? So if the Yankees waited and they did a rehab assignment, then maybe you're getting a week to 10 days maximum of games for Aaron Judge. And a rehab assignment isn't nearly the same as the adrenaline and the type of pitching you're going to see at the big league level. So a week to 10 days after a rehab assignment to get ready for October and all that comes with that, I just don't see that, especially with what the Yankees are competing for, as enough. Plus, you're kind of at the mercy of what Aaron Judge wants to do, right? Aaron Judge is going to call the shots here. He knows his own body. He is, in many ways, yeah, there's a team at play here. Yeah, the Yankees are this behemoth, but Aaron Judge is the face of baseball in many respects, and he's going to make the ultimate decision. So if he thinks he's ready to go, the Yankees aren't going to say, no, you need to do a rehab assignment. I just think it's foolish to think that the Yankees won't listen.

0: Aaron Judge and what he wants to do. And I think they've played this really smart. Like the first couple of games, they're lifting him after 6-7 innings. Then they're DHing him a game, which is honestly sacrificing some value in the lineup because the Yankees have that clog where Garcia or Rice has to sit if Aaron Judge is in the lineup as a DH. Then he ends up playing 9 innings in the field over the weekend against the Mets, but then he sits a day. He sits the day before this one. There was a built-in off day. They played this really ultra-careful, given the gravity and the stakes. I think reckless would be Yankees rushing back and he's playing every day because they're thinking, oh my goodness, if he misses a game, we're not going to catch the Tampa Bay Rays. They haven't done it that way. Aaron Judge wanted no rehab assignment. They played with him in the most cautious way possible.
1: Okay. All right, Manny. A lot of debate moving forward now as to how the Yankees should structure their playoff pitching rotation if it is against the Red Sox in the wild card round in a best of three format. Obviously, still rooting that the Yankees can catch the Rays for the division, but if it is Yankees Sox best of three, what do you think the Yankees ultimately do in terms of the order of that starting rotation?
0: It's a really fair question. And Pat, this has become way simpler over the last couple of weeks with the way that Cam Schlittler has finished the season. I think a month ago you were thinking, who's starting game one? I mean, you have Cam Schlittler, who's a Cy Young Award winner at 25 years old and is getting MVP votes now. He's in that conversation. And then you have two, Gerrit Cole is definitely a future Hall of Famer. Max Fried is on that trajectory if he stays healthy over the next 5 to 6 years. And all these guys are game one type starters. Now it's not even a question who's starting game one. It's Cam Schlittler. The only question comes in the matchup against Boston, game two, game three. I think most logically, Gerrit Cole has struggled lately. The home run ball has bit him. He's trying to make some tweaks and adjustments down the stretch, but he's still Gerrit Cole. His stuff is still sharp. It's electric, especially considering his age, coming off Tommy John surgery. I trust him to get it right. He's your game three starter. You split the righties. Max Fried goes game two. Fried has brilliant numbers. If you're saying it's against Boston, which likely it would be if the Yankees don't catch Tampa Bay, Fried has great numbers against Boston. He's been a big game guy outside of one start against Toronto last year for the Yankees. Fried goes game two. Cole goes game three. Do not listen to the people who say, I love the way Carlos Rodon has pitched lately. It is ridiculous to think he's starting game three over Gerrit Cole. That is not happening. Take it to the bank.
1: Okay. All right. Speaking of Cam Schlittler, I agree. He should be starting game one, especially because, Manny, you and I were at Yankee Stadium last season when Cam Schlittler absolutely dominated the Boston Red Sox. You were on the play-by-play call. You were on the radio call with Dave Sims. I did the post game. He is absolutely starting game one. I agree. He is going to win the AL Cy Young Award this season. It's not even up for debate. I think it's a guarantee. But could it be more than that? You mentioned it. Aaron Boone mentioned MVP when talking about Schlittler the other day. The numbers this year are astounding. Number one in ERA, number two in innings pitched, number three in strikeouts in the American League, number one in whip. But I can't imagine he's going to win the award when everyday players like Yordan Alvarez, who still has a chance to win the AL Triple Crown, are doing what he's doing, and Junior Caminero, who's the best player on the Rays, who have the best record in the American League. I mean, is Boone serious when he said that Schlittler might be the MVP too, or is that just a manager trying to boost up his guy?
0: I think it might be a combination of both, but when you look at Cam Schlittler's season, in a world where, you're right, there are two position players right now who are on winning teams, so if you take them off that team, it would severely hurt their odds, and they're having really elite seasons. We're not talking about, oh, this guy's a nice pesky player, he's hitting 300 with 30 home runs. No, we're talking about Yordan Alvarez possibly winning a triple crown, Caminero at 23 years old following up his 45 homer season with a 40 homer season. And on top of that, he's hitting big home runs, walk-off home runs to save off the Yankees down the stretch. So these are legitimate, formidable position player MVP candidates. But where Aaron Boone's argument has credence, a lot of the new school voters go by war, wins above replacement. Cam Schlittler's right there, if not better than Yordan Alvarez and wins above replacement. He is absolutely better than Junior Caminero in war. Cam Schlittler took the ball every fifth day for a Yankee rotation that had Fried having a stop-and-start season, Rodon having a stop-and-start season. Cole came back late from Tommy John surgery. Schlittler took the ball every fifth day. He dominated. He's having one of the best seasons of the last 25 years for a starting pitcher. one of the best seasons in Yankee history. You could put it maybe top three to top five starting pitching seasons in Yankee history. 84 games without Aaron Judge, Pat. Think about it. Did the Yankees get to this spot without Cam Schlittler? I don't think so. Yes, he's going to win the Cy Young. He has his own award. He's 25 years old. Pitchers are typically excluded against in a certain metric when you're talking about the MVP. You need to far exceed position players to get that award. So, yes, it probably won't happen. But if you look at it on its head with value, Cam Schlittler is right up there in terms of value.
1: Okay. I mean, it's tough to disagree when you speak so eloquently like that, Emmanuel, and you got a pipes of gold, my man. We're talking to Emmanuel Barbari, Yankees postgame host on WFAN Yankees Radio, also a contributor to Yes Network, the TV home of the Yankees. And in a few weeks from now, hopefully after a Yankees World Series title, you'll be able to see Emmanuel calling play-by-play for college basketball on Fox Sports. Let's talk about a negative here. E-man, and what should be the level of concern with Yankees 21-year-old rookie shortstop George Lombard Jr.'s defense when it comes to the postseason? He made another misplay. I didn't even know if it ended up getting ruled as an error. I didn't even bother. I was too disgusted to look at the box score after they lost today in 13 innings. But his misplay on the ground ball, on the play that the Twins win the ball game, and he, you know, had a six-game streak with errors a couple of weeks ago. Is there any chance in your mind that anybody other than George Lombard Jr. is playing shortstop in the postseason? And what is your level of concern with his defense come October?
0: To answer the second question first, and I know you followed up with the defense question, but the latter part about anybody else starting at shortstop, I'd be stunned. The Yankees placed a lot of faith in this rookie shortstop coming up in a pennant race, and they wanted to give him leeway. They wanted to give him an opportunity to find his sea legs, if you will. And he's done that. He's made adjustments offensively. He's had a couple of big-time hits to start rallies lately. He hit a grand slam at Yankee Stadium. He had that dream debut. Defensively, if that six-game streak you're alluding to had spiraled into something more, then you start to question, is this getting the most of him? Is the stage too big? Are the lights too bright? Is the makeup there? The Yankees praise the makeup of George Lombard Jr. and the type of person he is all the time. It didn't spiral into anything more. In fact, the last couple of weeks following that streak, he looks as smooth as ever and was making big-time plays at shortstop. Today, yeah, it happens, but I attribute today's loss way more to they shouldn't have never been in that spot. Bases loaded, nobody out. The 1-2-3 double play from Ramos, and then the 13th inning, they don't move the ghost runner from second base. Those are their opportunities to win the game. If they didn't lose on the Lombard play, they were losing on something else in all likelihood. I worry about young guys in this spot. Yeah, it's interesting because you got a shortstop at 21 years old who's barely played in the big leagues. He's going to be your guy in October. It's not uncharted, but it's close to it. But if he was letting things spiral, then you start to worry. His makeup is top-notch. I don't worry about him that much.
1: Okay. All right. Very good. Let me ask you another kind of similar question. He technically, blew the save today, although, again, tough to really pin that on him. But he's been pretty consistent most of the season. But again, other than Mason Miller with the Padres, is there any baseball fan that would truly tell you that they're confident when it comes to the ninth inning? So is there any chance that somebody other than David Bednar is pitching in the ninth inning of playoff games this season, Emmanuel?
0: No way. I think Bednar has been way too good in the ninth inning. He had a hiccup. Let's go back to the middle of May, Subway Series round one. Not the one that just happened, but round one at Citi Field. Tyrone Taylor hit a game-tying home run off him, and that was the peak of David Bednar panic. Like, do the Yankees have a closer? What do they need to do to overhaul this bullpen? And from that point forward, for not only Bednar, but the rest of the bullpen, the likes of a Brent Hedrick and a Paul Blackburn, who have been godsends out there, the Yankee bullpen took off. Not without their ups and downs here and there, but they have been a dynamite group and right at the top of the leaderboard in terms of bullpens in baseball all year. Bednar has been that backbone. He has been that rock at the end of games. I'd be stunned if anything changed there. He's due for a hiccup here and there. I don't look at today too much. You alluded to this, Pat. You have the ghost runner. He got some big timeouts after the run scored. It's sort of wonky with extra innings sometimes. The run scores, it's not really on you. It's about you not allowing that second run and giving your team an opportunity to get back at bat and strike back. So I look at Bednar as a strength, not a weakness going into October.
1: All right, finally, one more for you, Emmanuel. What are the biggest things to look for in the final 10 games of the season with the Yanks, aside from the Aaron Judge health and wellness? Is the number one thing AL East still being up for grabs and that monstrous four-game showdown with the Rays next week? What else is there to look out for with the Yankees before the playoffs begin?
0: Two things. I would say two of the injuries on the position player front. Grisham, does he come back before the end of the regular season? What's his role? Spencer Jones has been spectacular. His star continues to rise in center field. To me, he has earned the everyday center field job. Grisham, when he comes back, is he your fourth outfielder? Is he playing part-time? Is he cutting into Jones's time at all? I'm not sure how they're going to work that out, but Jones has earned the lion's share of reps, to put it lightly. Jazz is going to come back the final week of the regular season. Jazz is going to get his job back. I'm not trying to be alarmist here on that front. Anthony Volpe has played really well since he's been called up to be the second baseman. He's clearly a natural fit at that position. He made a stance, mechanical tweak. He's keeping both hands on the bat. Level swing, compact swing, going the opposite way. Volpe has a big hit today. He's doing everything right, Anthony Volpe. What's his role? If Jazz is going to play second base, the Yankees tinker with some Anthony Volpe at third? I'm not saying they'll do it, but Ryan McMahon has been scuffling over at third. Jose Caballero, they value more as that Swiss Army knife as opposed to an everyday player. Anthony Volpe needs a role to me. If he continues to play this way, whether it's second times against lefties, whether it's third, he's got to play sometimes for this Yankee team, especially in October. Two position player, I'm not going to call them battles, but questions right now. And then bullpen. You saw Clark Schmidt come back for the first time in 14 months today, and he looked sharp out of that Yankee bullpen. Ryan Weathers will do the same likely next week. So the bullpen starts to deepen out a bit with guys who were starters. Ryan Weathers, a dominant starter at times for the Yankees this year. Those are two areas I really want to see how they develop over the final week or so. And then, of course, the big question, which you were alluding to, can they catch the Tampa Bay Rays? They have their starting pitching lined up. They have Fried, Rodon, Cole, Splitler all going to that same series. It is a playoff preview. It's a playoff in September, essentially. You've got to be two, maximum three games back. I'd say two back of Tampa Bay entering that series and take your shot.
1: All right. All right. It's going to be an exciting final 10 days, brother. Looking forward to hearing you on the post game and any other opportunities you get to call the game alongside the great Dave Sims and or Susan Waldman. Emmanuel, you're the best, brother. Enjoy your day off tomorrow, man. Thanks so much for spending some time tonight after dinner with the lady. So appreciate you, brother. You're the best.
0: Of course, man. I appreciate you texting me earlier, and I'm glad we figured this out. And surreal, full circle to be on your show. So have a good one, man.
1: Thanks, E-Man. You too, brother. There he is, Emmanuel Barbari, Yankees postgame radio host on the WFAN Yankees Radio Network, a very frequent contributor to the YES Network, the TV home of the Yankees. And then once the Yankee season wraps up, he'll be doing play-by-play broadcasts for college basketball on Fox Sports. 310-840-4910. If you want to join the show, you can call, you can text. You can also hit me up on Twitter at PatBoyle44. We'll take a short break. When we come back, major breaking news development as it pertains to this LSU-Ole Miss game on Saturday night. We've got a quarterback listed as doubtful to play. We'll fill you in when we come back. I'm Pat Boyle. This is BetMGM tonight on Westwood One Sports.
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1: Welcome on back, BetMGM Tonight, Westwood One Sports. I'm Pat Boyle. Phone number to join the show, 310-840-4910. 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You can also hit me up on Twitter at PatBoyle44. Huge shout out to my guy, Emmanuel Barbari, E-Man, Yankees postgame host on WFAN Radio Network. He's also filled in on several of the broadcasts this year on the Yankees radio network, talking all things Aaron Judge injury news, all the big things to look out for the Yankees in the final 10 days of the regular season, postseason pitching rotation. Could Cam Schlittler win the AL MVP? So huge shout out to my guy E-Man for joining us last segment. We've had three awesome guests today: the great Kevin Harlan, Emmanuel Barbari, and our college football insider Joe DeLeon. If you missed any of those interviews, and they're all phenomenal. I mean, Harlan, how could you not want to listen to Kevin Harlan if you missed it? Just the voice alone. I mean, Kevin Harlan could be talking about plumbing, and I'd want to hear about it because of the voice. Emmanuel for all the Yankees insights. Joe for all his college football insights, analysis, his plays, his bets for this weekend of games. If you missed any of those, you can rewind on the Odyssey app, or here's the easiest thing: download the BetMGM Tonight podcast wherever you get your podcasts. And make sure you give us, well, whatever star rating you think is appropriate, but, you know, the 5-star rating is what I think we deserve. 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Okay. We've got some massive breaking news. Now, this happened, let's see, when did this actually come down here? So this is about an hour and a half ago. We've had such a jam-packed show, we didn't get a chance to get to it, but I made sure I blocked off an entire segment to talk college football. And I couldn't believe it at first when I saw it. Pete Thamel tweeting a shocker on the SEC injury report with LSU starting quarterback Sam Leavitt listed as doubtful for the game on Saturday night when number 7 LSU plays number 8 Ole Miss in a game that's going to be dominated by Lane Kiffin headlines. In his return to Oxford, Sam Leavitt, that is a shocker. This is an absolute stunner that he's being listed as doubtful to play. And my first reaction after I put my, you know, jaw back up, because to even see that was unbelievable. And then when I collected myself and I said, hold on, Sam Leavitt is being listed as doubtful to play by head coach Lane Kiffin in his return to Oxford Saturday night, where, again, several weeks ago before the season started, Ole Miss officials said that they had the FBI come in and sweep their facilities for bugs because they thought that Lane Kiffin maybe bugged the place after he left. So he could, steal information of Ole Miss football, that maybe he had bugged it while he was there, and when he was getting ready to leave for LSU, he wanted to hear what everybody was saying. Like Lane Kiffin is like Jason Bourne, or he's like a Navy SEAL. Then we have the news this week that LSU officials are are demanding extra security for Lane Kiffin. And look, I mean, this place is a crazy effed up place at points. So I honestly wouldn't put it past some lunatic out there, whether they're an Ole Miss fan or a fan of any team. But how messed up this world is, I wouldn't put something like harming Lane Kiffin out of the realistic path. But I mean, there's security as is for teams, players, coaches, when you're traveling to a visiting stadium, let alone the one that has now created quite the explosive rivalry as LSU and Ole Miss. And the way that Lane Kiffin left and trying to take as many assistant coaches and players as he possibly could, and the things that he said and the lying on his way out the door, leaving Ole Miss before they get to the college football playoff, where then they end up getting to the semifinals anyway. and how much hatred, how much bad blood there now is between these two teams. And here we are, both of them national title contenders, both of them unbeaten in this early part of the season. And now LSU quarterback Sam Leavitt is being listed as doubtful, which, again, this isn't an NFL injury report. College football, you don't have to list what the injury is. You just have to list if they're out, doubtful, questionable, probable. And LSU, after reportedly zero pain, zero injury to Sam Leavitt in their win over Louisiana Tech, now he's doubtful to play. To pull the Ron Burgundy, I don't believe you. I don't believe you, Lane Kiffin. I think this is gamesmanship. I think this is trolling to the nth degree by Lane Kiffin. And I'll be the first one, I'm sure, with thousands of others, of thousands of other college football fans, we will all collectively raise our hands and say we were wrong. We were dead wrong. If Sam Leavitt indeed does not play this game on Saturday, the fact that they're listing him as doubtful, he's not ruled out. He can then be upgraded to questionable. He can be upgraded to probable. I'll be the first one to put my hand up and say, hey, I was freaking wrong. I'm sorry for doubting Lane Kiffin. I'm sorry for thinking that this was gamesmanship, that this was trolling, that this was mental warfare if Sam Leavitt indeed does not play on Saturday. But I don't believe it right now. Come on. Guy didn't get hurt. Spoke to reporters after the game against Louisiana Tech without appearing to be in any kind of pain. Lane Kiffin did not mention that Sam Leavitt was dealing with any kind of injuries during Monday's news conference. And then Sam Leavitt gets listed as doubtful ahead of one of the most anticipated games in recent college football memory. And honestly, you couldn't fire me up more for Texas Ohio State on Saturday, considering the Lane Kiffin narrative and the angle in this game. I think I'm more excited about LSU Ole Miss than I was about Texas Ohio State. And here's, by the way, the SEC's availability report policy defines a doubtful designation as, quote, unlikely to play due to significant concerns, and describes it as a player having a, quote, 25% chance to play. The conference's reporting policy states that acts of gamesmanship intended to hide a student athlete's true participation status for competitive or strategic reasons are prohibited, as is conduct that could be reasonably be construed as quote unquote misleading. But remember this, the SEC filed a motion to try to get LSU kicked out of the conference over Lane Kiffin trying to have former pro players, two players that were on NFL rosters in training camp and then got cut slash waived. Lane Kiffin picked them both up. He was going to try to play him, and the SEC basically said, we're going to kick your ass out of the conference if you play these guys. The NCAA tried to come down. Lane Kiffin obliged. Lane Kiffin took the guys off the roster. They're not going to play LSU football the rest of this season, and they didn't play in any of the games. They didn't play in the game against Clemson. They're not playing. Do you think Lane Kiffin gives a damn about gamesmanship being prohibited as it pertains to the conference's reporting policy? The article written up by Alex Scarborough on the ESPN website says that the SEC also says schools should take extra precautions to act in good faith when disclosing the status of high-profile athletes, such as starting quarterbacks, and that penalties for inaccurate or late reports range from $25,000 to $100,000. SEC Commissioner Greg Sankey has discretion to administer penalties as appropriate based on the circumstances. Do you think Lane Kiffin, after being threatened to get kicked out of the conference, and then the SEC basically retreating that stance, you think Lane Kiffin gives one iota of a bleep about possibly being penalized $25,000 to $100,000 if he puts Sam Leavitt as doubtful to play when he's actually got no injury at all? Lane Kiffin is either to the dismay or the chuckle, the belly laugh, the intrigue, the hatred of all of us right now. Lane Kiffin's having himself a good old laugh. That's my opinion. I don't think there is a shot in hell that Sam Leavitt is not playing this game. I don't think there's a freaking chance that he is not going to be suiting up to play this game. And frankly, I don't think he's hurt. And how can the SEC really prove that Sam Leavitt isn't hurt? They're going to say, hey, Lane, you're lying. We're going to penalize you. He can easily say, hey, kid's got the flu. Kid was sicker than a dog in practice. Or, hey, I don't know. I mean, what could you come up with? Kid's got a stiff back. He's been complaining about his back. There's no media viewing. If I'm not mistaken, there's no open media viewing of practices. And even if there is, and Sam Leavitt appears to be 100% fine and not having a problem, Lane Kiffin can easily say, he's been complaining about his back all day. He says he don't know if he can suit up. You can put him on a lie detector test. So the SEC, they're probably going to try to penalize Lane Kiffin. Maybe they fine him $100,000. Maybe they fine LSU $100,000. You know what? That's a drop in the bucket compared to what Lane Kiffin's getting paid at LSU. It's going to be a drop in the bucket to what LSU is going to make based off of the TV revenue off this game alone on Saturday night on ABC. A drop in the bucket. Again, me, Pat Boyle, I will be the first on Monday evening when we get on the air at 6 p.m. Eastern. If Saturday night Sam Leavitt does not play because of an injury, I'll be the first. We'll start the show in the first 5 seconds. I'll say, I was wrong. I'm sorry. I'll be the first one. If Sam Leavitt is indeed carrying any kind of injury and he does not play on Saturday night. This is gamesmanship. This is trolling. This is mental warfare from Lane Kiffin. Without a doubt. He listed him as doubtful on Wednesday. He could list him as doubtful on Thursday. I don't know what the rule is. If he has to be questionable or probable come Friday. I don't know if he's listed as doubtful on Saturday, if that means he can't play. I mean, again, I don't know why you can't list a player as doubtful all the way up until Saturday morning and then say, hey, he's going to play. So I cannot wait to see what the next injury report looks like tomorrow, but I think this is Lane Kiffin having a good old laugh, man, and I think that's what has made him the villain of college football. Producer Brandon Combs says in the show chat, he can be doubtful on every injury report before the game. Don't be surprised if you see that. Do not be surprised. And if I'm not mistaken, our friends at BetMGM, I believe this was a 3-point spread earlier today. Our friends at BetMGM have it at LSU 2.5. They flinched maybe half a point. Don't be surprised to see it back at 3 tomorrow, Friday, Saturday. If you saw this news that Sam Leavitt is doubtful to play and you were trying to race to try to put a wager down on Ole Miss, I think you're taking some low-hanging bait. That's all I'm going to say. I think you're taking some low-hanging bait because I think Sam Leavitt's playing. I think this is a troll by Lane Kiffin. And I got to be honest, I love it. I love it, man. He's so easy to hate. He's so slimy. He's exactly what college football needs right now. I got to be honest. When it comes to Lane Kiffin, he's exactly what college football needs right now. And Lane Kiffin's been around the block, man. He's had many jobs. He's failed at many jobs. He was great at LSU. He was great at Ole Miss. And I did think it was cowardly of him to leave. He isn't the first, though. He's not the first guy that has left before a bowl game. Now, is he one of the first, if I'm not mistaken, is he the first college football coach to leave a team before the college football playoff to join another program? I think he is. And it's one thing if you're leaving, the Rose Bowl It's not the national championship, you know, before the college football playoff when the Rose Bowl was the Rose Bowl, but it wasn't the national championship. There was no college football playoff. It's one thing if you're leaving that, leaving a program before that game. It's another thing if you're leaving a program before the college football playoff where everybody's got a chance, man. You got a chance to win a national championship. And with him, who knows? Maybe they would have. Ole Miss got to the semifinals with Lane Kiffin and several other assistant coaches leaving high and dry in the middle of the night. Well, actually in the middle of the day because he was on the tarmac in the morning when he gave that stupid interview with his freaking suit hanging up on a clothes rack right behind him on the tarmac. And I thought that was cowardly. But that doesn't change my opinion that I love what Lane Kiffin has now become in the months since. Where the NCAA, they don't have a damn clue as to how to corral and control name, image, and likeness, the transfer portal, all these state judges giving, you know, basically issuing restraining orders so players can play under the stupid cockamamie rules that exist now. Some players can play a fifth year, other players can't. The SEC threatening to kick Lane Kiffin out of the school because he took two pro players that got cut by NFL teams and tried to get him to play. And he obliged, he folded. But, like, Lane Kiffin is the antagonist that college football needs. Because I'll tell you what, you're not indifferent to Lane Kiffin. You either love him, chances are you probably hate him. But he's exactly what college football needs. And I got to be honest, I don't know what my play will be on LSU Ole Miss. But I'm kind of rooting for LSU to win this football game. I'm rooting for Lane Kiffin. Sometimes you need that villain. Sometimes you need that anti-hero. And I think Lane Kiffin is probably the best anti-hero, the best villain that college football has had since Nick Saban. And even then, what did Nick Saban do other than win? Lane Kiffin hasn't won. Not as a head coach, not a national championship. And I don't think he's going to win a national championship this year, but man, there's nobody that gets more eyes than Lane Kiffin. 310-840-4910. We'll take a short break. We'll finish with your calls, your texts, your tweets at PatBoyle44. When we return, I'm Pat Boyle. This is Ben MGM tonight on Westwood One Sports.
0: Tomorrow, the lights are bright in Buffalo. New stadium, a national audience, and two offensive heavyweights. Josh Allen faces Jared Goff. Lions, Bills, Thursday night football. Westwood One Sports.
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1: All right, welcome on back. 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I'm Pat Boyle. Let's finish off your phone calls and your texts here at 310-840-4910. I also got a tweet that I'd like to get to before the end of the show, but let's get to the phone line. Steve is up in New Jersey next up on BetMGM Tonight. Steve, what's up, man? How you doing?
2: How are you doing today?
1: Good, brother. How are you?
2: Me and my friends were having how exactly do you is cat?
1: Steve, love you, brother. Appreciate the call, man. I can't hear anything you're saying, and we've only got about 2 minutes before we get on out of here. So if you want to try calling back tomorrow, would love to have you back on the show, but I couldn't hear anything you were saying, man, so I apologize. That's tough. Now, Lee, if you're able to chat real quick, Lee DeLapp in our Westwood One studios, you had on the call screener, Lee, that he wanted to talk about the Knicks and Karl Anthony Towns. Did he tell you what he wanted to say?
3: Not so much. No, sorry. Yeah, he just said he wanted to talk Knicks and Cat. I think he also was talking about the cap right there, too. That's why I kept on asking him, do you mean the cap or the cat? No, he said, no, the cat.
1: Yeah, I'm not sure either. Well, either way, hey, look, Steve, like I said, if you want to give a call back tomorrow, brother, appreciate it, but I couldn't make out anything you were saying. All right, so let's finish with a good tweet that I got here. And honestly, I didn't even realize that there are still a good amount of teams in the NFL that have never won a Super Bowl. 12. There's still 12 NFL franchises that have never won a Super Bowl. There's only been four that have never gotten to one, because we talked about this yesterday. It's the Browns, Jaguars, Texans, Lions. And honestly, I said, we went through it, because somebody that tweeted at me or texted at me asked, like, what are the, you know, out of the teams that have never been to a Super Bowl, what do you think their chances are? And I said, well, I feel like I picked the Lions to go to the Super Bowl this year. I feel like Lions, Texans is pretty, it's a pretty decent chance of that happening. So is Lions, Jaguars. So Kevin Edward Myers tweets in, out of the 12 teams that have never won the Super Bowl, who are your top six that have the best chance of winning the Super Bowl this year? And he says, my top six are Bills, Texans, Bengals, Lions, Vikings, Chargers. I think that's a pretty good list, Kevin. I'm going to stick with my Super Bowl prediction, which, again, I made it. I didn't even realize at the time that both the Bengals and the Lions have never won a Super Bowl. That's my prediction. So I'll stick to it. That's my top two. I got the Bengals winning the Super Bowl against the Detroit Lions. So I'll go Bengals one. I'll go Lions two. After that, I think I'd be mistaken if I didn't have the Bills at three, and then I'd have the Texans at four. After that, I didn't even pick the Chargers to make the playoffs, but I guess I'd probably put the Chargers at five, and I'd probably put the Jaguars at six. That's a good question. 12 teams have never won the Super Bowl. I got two of them in the Super Bowl this year. How about that? Bengals, Lions. All right, fun show. Huge shout out to producer Brandon Combs. Shout out to our video producer, Monty. Shout out to all of our guests and the callers and the texters. You guys were awesome. Shout out to Lee DeLapp. Shout out to Brad, Chloe, Max, and Zach. I'm Pat Boyle. We'll see you tomorrow.
0: This is Westwood One Sports. 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

0: 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Here's Linnell Willingham.
1: Welcome in. A Wednesday night edition of Westwood One Sports Night with the youngest in charge, Linnell Willingham. Getting you up to 3 a.m. Eastern Time. Number to hit us up on the talking text line, 310-840-4910. 310-840-4910. You can tweet at me as well, same handle on each and every social media platform. It is at NELL_BTP. A lot to get to here over the next 4 hours as we begin to peek ahead. It moves fast, baby. This is the thing about football season. And this is probably the part of the season that goes by the slowest, talking about this first month, because there's so much to talk about. There's so much to chew on. Technically, at this point, right, guys? Everybody's still alive within the fight. But as we get deeper and deeper into the regular season, as we begin to approach Halloween, you're going to be able to start to separate the contenders from the pretenders. But right now, though, even with some teams sitting at 0-1, and we put a couple of 0-1 teams under the spotlight last night here on Westwood One Sports Night, even though there are a couple of teams that are 0-1, everybody within the landscape of the National Football League, after 1 week of play, should still feel like, hey, we're very much, like I said a moment ago, alive within the fight. As we roll throughout the show here tonight, it is a Wednesday night edition of Westwood One Sports Night, so we got a couple staples that we must get to, some business items that we must handle in exactly 58 minutes here on Westwood One Sports Night. We will once again, for the second consecutive week, take you inside the Westwood One Sports Night pressure cooker, the top four players across the NFL that are under the most pressure as we get geared up for week number two of the National Football League season. We'll give you last week's pressure cooker list and then recap how those dudes ultimately performed. But I'm excited, man, to put some dudes under the microscope and, you know, put some expectations on dudes. Speaking of expectations, what a segue. Speaking of expectations, there is a certain quarterback within the landscape of the National Football League who refuses to be held to any sort of expectations. Who am I talking about? I am talking about the most self-centered quarterback

0: En garde!
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2: When he was first traded to Cleveland, and I know the sexual misconduct allegations that were out there with him, but like I said, without having the entire body of evidence, I was willing to give him the benefit of the doubt because of his past and because of his track record, which up until that point was squeaky clean. Fast forward to where we currently are now on September the 16th of 2026, when Deshaun Watson has been with the Cleveland Browns dating back to 2022. This is his fourth season in Cleveland. Right, guys? So think about over the course of time what Deshaun Watson should have been able to accomplish. Because it's a very complex situation that I think exists right now in Cleveland with the Browns. I think he is turning himself into maybe one of the most disliked NFL players in the history of the sport. Because the reason why he's in Cleveland, the reason why Houston wanted to cut bait, it's a very polarizing situation. And it's something that a lot of folks out there across the country aren't going to be like me on. They're not going to be willing to, and I'm not saying I'm turning a blind eye to what happened with Deshaun Watson. I think it was wrong. I think it was a reflection of who he was as a person at that time in his life. But I'm also willing to be a part of the reclamation process, right? I'm also willing to, you know, forgive him. Because that's just the type of dude that I am. And I think in this world, and you all out there listening, right? No matter what you do for work, someone out there that's listening here tonight has gone through some sort of adversity. Someone out there that's listening tonight, I'll even take it a step further. Someone out there who's listening tonight has done something that they're ashamed of, has done something that they're not proud of. And in that moment, what did you want? Did you want the world to turn their back on you? Did you want the world to forget about who you were prior to the mistake? Or did you want people... did you want people to forgive you? That's what you wanted, right? In the situation of Deshaun Watson, now that we're so far removed from what happened and there hasn't been any repeat behavior, I think the talk about his off-the-field conduct is old news at this point and not something I'm willing to even discuss because it has nothing to do with where we currently stand with Deshaun Watson. The problem with Deshaun Watson is not about how he's conducting himself off the field. I'm listening to Nick Wilson today on 92.3 The Fan in Cleveland give this soliloquy, crying over the airwaves, this sarcastic-ass apology that he wrote to Deshaun Watson. And in this apology, you know what Nick Wilson had the unmitigated gall to bring up that I thought was trifling? Why are we still bringing up the fact? Why are we still bringing up Deshaun Watson's off-the-field stuff? There's so much on-the-field stuff to talk about with him that the off-the-field stuff doesn't matter. The off-the-field stuff, Clevelanders, allowed you to get him. Point blank. So shut up about what Deshaun Watson's done off the field. It's irrelevant at this point. It is. The reality is for Deshaun Watson, he started a football game on Sunday for the first time in over 700 days. Guys, that's the reality of where things stand with Deshaun Watson. What happened to him, and I'm going to sound like a broken record here in this opening segment. What happened with him off the field, while I'm not excusing it, I'm also tired of it being brought up. I am. Here's the reality when it comes to Deshaun Watson and the Cleveland Browns. Deshaun Watson needs to look in the mirror. Deshaun Watson needs to stop acting like a victim. That's the problem here. Deshaun Watson, since he's gotten to Cleveland, has acted like a victim. And it has everything to do with the off-the-field stuff, which is why I am pleading from the mountaintops here on Westwood One Sports Night. Talking heads across the country, please stop talking

0: about what Deshaun Watson did off the field. Talk about the football, because it's god-awful. It's more egregious than what he did off the field, or what he was alleged of doing off the field. Where we stand right now in the year 2026, the fact that he is a starting quarterback in this league, it's a total embarrassment to the NFL and to the Cleveland Browns organization that somebody as talentless as he is could start. But that's not even what I'm frustrated about tonight. It's a Wednesday, and in the NFL, on Wednesdays, it's the first time that the head coach, or the second time, rather, that the head coach speaks. It's the first time that you get to hear from the starting quarterback. We got to hear from Deshaun Watson today. And I'll be honest, guys, we were probably better off not hearing from Deshaun Watson today. Because all Deshaun Watson did today when speaking to the Cleveland media was put his foot in his mouth. Let's take a rewind here for a second and go back to this Sunday, to this past Sunday, rather, against the Jacksonville Jaguars. It was 16-22, 205 yards, a touchdown, a pick. He also had a fumble within the landscape of this football game. Deshaun Watson, if you just look at the box score, if you're an idiot and just judge NFL players based off of the box score, you can make the argument that Deshaun Watson played well. But if you have any sort of common sense, if you weren't born yesterday, you know, if you watched, that Deshaun Watson was arguably the worst starting quarterback in the NFL on Sunday. The irony about what I just said, Deshaun Watson, speaking today to the Cleveland media, he had this to say about whether or not he played well on Sunday against Jacksonville. Take a listen.
1: Yeah, finding completions, operating well. That's pretty much it. Had one turnover, a couple, you know, that one sack fumble, obviously got to protect the ball, but we recovered it. That's pretty much it for real. You know, we just didn't have opportunities in the red zone to get points. Only six incompletions. One of them was a pick. One was the end of the game or end of the half. Tip ball. Two missed throws and then a throwaway. So
0: this is the sad part about where things currently stand when it comes to Deshaun Watson and the Cleveland media. If I was Jimmy Haslam, right? If I was anybody within that Browns organization at this point, I would not allow Deshaun Watson to keep speaking on Wednesdays. This is just the first time, or the second time, rather, that he's speaking on a Wednesday as the starter. And his silly ass said that out of his mouth. Found completions, did what I was supposed to do. He sounds like a 16-year-old brat. Deshaun Watson, and it's frustrating because I want to give him the benefit of the doubt. I want to root for him. I love a comeback story. I love when someone is able to overcome adversity and beat the odds. I love that story. America should love that story. But with Deshaun Watson, man, we've reached the point, to me, of no return. Have an ounce of humility, Deshaun. Your offense scored 10 points, buddy. You were shut out in the first half. So when you're asked about your performance, you shouldn't be so dismissive of what happened on Sunday. You shouldn't be so dismissive of the media's opinion. And I would rarely say that with a player, because players are supposed to give a rat's ass about what the media thinks. But I think Deshaun Watson at this current point is out of touch with reality. Because I genuinely do believe he thinks he played well. And his dumbass QB coach, Quincy Avery, probably is telling him that he played well. The problem with Deshaun Watson is the people around Deshaun Watson. And you can tag Quincy Avery in this clip if you want to. The problem with Deshaun Watson is the people enabling Deshaun Watson. Dude, you sound like a second-year pro, a rookie at the damn podium. You've been in this league for a decade, Deshaun, and you're still getting up to the podium as a starter, putting your damn foot in your mouth because everyone around you coddles you, because everyone around you tells you it's going to be okay. It's an ass-kissing fest within Deshaun Watson's circle. That's why he has the unmitigated gall, the confidence to get up in front of the Cleveland media and talk out of his ass. It's sick. Yet I gotta listen to him sit up here and play victim. Browns fans, I genuinely am sorry for you. I am. I sat up here all summer and I tried to feed optimism into you. I tried to pump hope into the Browns fan base. Boy, do I look like a jackass right now. All parties involved are at fault here. The silly ass owner, the GM who won't stand up for himself, and the head coach who won't stand up for himself. Go touch some grass, front office in Cleveland. Look in the mirror. Look at where you're the laughingstock of the NFL once again. Deshaun Watson makes it worse, though. I'll be honest. He is quickly turning into the most unlikable player in all of the National Football League. How in the hell do you root for this guy at this point? I've never seen someone so terrible carry themselves as if they're so good. And I get it. I get it. Athletes got to be confident. Athletes got to have swagger. Athletes got to have machismo. I get all of that. But since coming to Cleveland, Deshaun Watson has quite literally been the worst starting quarterback in the NFL. Yet, I don't think he understands that. Because today, and kudos to Mary Kay Cabot, kudos to the Cleveland media, Deshaun Watson was asked if he needs to have a big game to get the start in week 3 in the Browns' home opener. Here's what Deshaun Watson had to say.
1: I think personally, I think all that is for the media. I mean, I think the media has this expectation that I'm supposed to throw 400 yards and 5 touchdowns every week. So until that happens, I guess it's going to be the same situation. So again, my job is to make sure I'm operating well so we can try to get a win and keep moving forward from there.
2: Deshaun, you had...
0: I genuinely wish, I hope rather, that they don't allow him to speak on Wednesdays anymore. Because the play's not going to get better. And the answers are going to get worse. How in the hell? Deshaun Watson says that the Cleveland media, who by the way could have been way tougher on Deshaun throughout this entire process of him in Cleveland, but I digress. Deshaun Watson says that the Cleveland media expects him to go out and throw for 400 yards every game. Newsflash, Deshaun Watson. You've been in Cleveland since 2022. You have as many 300-yard passing performances as my fat ass. So I promise you, Deshaun, that the Cleveland media doesn't want you to throw for 400 yards per contest. I promise you the Cleveland media isn't looking for you to play like an all-pro. But even if they were, that's the dude they traded for you, Bama. Why don't you get that? Everyone in your corner is going to tell you every chance they get, keep working, Deshaun. You've got it, buddy. Don't listen to the outside noise. Don't listen to the haters. Look at what you were. There needs to be a total fundamental breakdown of Deshaun Watson's game. I say it all of the time. More than any other position in pro sports, quarterback is a position dependent upon muscle memory. And at this current juncture, Deshaun Watson has missed too much time on task. He'll never get it back. I can't believe I'm sitting here saying this tonight. He'll never get it back. I feel ugly, nasty, and like a hater saying what I'm saying, but I have to. How many times can I keep getting hit upside the head before I put a helmet on? How many times can I continue to watch Deshaun Watson be garbage and unplayable before I come to the reality that, hey, he's probably never going to get back to anything close to the dude that Cleveland traded for and gave $230 million guaranteed? Again, Browns fans, I don't mean this to be funny. I'm not trying to get a laugh. I genuinely, from the bottom of my heart, apologize. I feel like the deadbeat dad that never shows up. That's how I feel right now. I pumped life into this Browns fan base all offseason. And I'm telling you, after 1 week, it's over. You're going to pull out the brown paper bags. You're once again going to be picking at the top of the 2027 draft. Hopefully this is the last rebuild you go through. But right now, as a franchise, you're cooked. We got to take a timeout, but I could go the whole hour. Because it's not just the quarterback in Cleveland. That's the part, if I'm a Browns fan, that I'm heartbroken over. Is that y'all were sold this bill of goods, by me at least, and maybe some other folks around the country, that, you know, if Cleveland gets a quarterback, everything will be fine. I promise you. Did you watch this Sunday? Trevor Lawrence looked like the league MVP. It's a lot more issues at hand with the Browns than the quarterback position. Just getting rolling, though, here on a Wednesday night edition of Westwood One Sports Night. You're tapped in to the youngest in Charles and O. Willingham. I will get you up to 3 a.m. Eastern time. A lot more to get to, including in exactly 40 minutes, top of the midnight hour on the East Coast. We will enter the Westwood One Sports Night pressure cooker as we do each and every Wednesday. I'll give you the top four players that are under the most pressure heading into week two of the National Football League, man. Just getting rolling on a Wednesday night edition of Westwood One Sports Night. Coming up on the other side, there is a Hall of Fame player who feels like his longstanding record is on the verge of being broken. We'll give you the details on that next. This is Westwood One Sports Night. 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

0: time. Bunch of different ways. You can check out the program, SiriusXM Channel 260, the Westwood One Sports app. You can hit us up on YouTube as well. Just search Westwood One Sports tonight. A lot more, excuse me, to get to as it rolls throughout the program. Coming up in 33 minutes, we will go inside the Westwood One Sports Night pressure cooker. The top four NFL figures under the most pressure as we get geared up for week number two in the NFL. Make sure you're sticking around top of the midnight hour on the East Coast for that. Super duper excited to go in the pressure cooker. We'll give you a Thursday night football preview a little bit later on in the show as well. Bills and Lions starting off the week two slate. A week two slate that honestly is as juicy as I can remember a week two slate being. I'm ready for it, man. Tomorrow, Bills, Lions, getting things kicked off when it comes to week two of the NFL season. We got some big news out of the landscape of college football as well that we'll bring you as we ease our way through the program. One of the most impressive performances in the NFL this past weekend was the Baltimore Ravens, man, and what they were able to accomplish against the Indianapolis Colts. Big-time winners. Lamar Jackson clearly looking a lot more comfortable in this Declan Doyle offense. He was under center at the highest rate of his career. I want to talk about that point in particular and what it means and what it meant on Sunday for the rest of that Ravens offense. So Lamar Jackson, the sample size for him going under center since he's entered the league isn't super high, but the numbers are out of this world. He's had, a litany of success playing under center. It's just the offensive coordinators that he's worked with have been reluctant to do so. Declan Doyle is not. He comes from that Ben Johnson tree. They're going to want to live under center, and I think it's going to aid Lamar Jackson, but as we found out on Sunday, it's not going to just aid Lamar Jackson. They were under center at a 29.2% clip on Sunday against the Indianapolis Colts. Helped out Lamar because they were able to work off play action. It also helped out Derrick Henry, who I think is in line to have one of the best years of his career playing under center again in a downhill rushing attack. Derrick Henry on Sunday, 24 carries, 144 yards, and 3 touchdowns. The way that Derrick Henry has aged over the course of his career has been fascinating. And after his big performance Sunday, I think folks are starting to ask the question of, man, when it comes to Derrick Henry, where is he going to rank all time when it comes to the greatest running backs of all time? We've never seen a back with his size and speed ever in the NFL. And if you're an OG out there that wants to dispute that, hit me up at 310-840-4910. We've never seen a physical specimen like Derrick Henry. 6'2", 255 pounds, running 4'4". The brother is elite. And on Sunday, he proved it once again. He got the attention, though, of America because it's week one of the NFL, and a big performance like that obviously is going to get people's attention. He also got the attention of Hall of Fame running back Emmitt Smith. Emmitt Smith had this to say about Derrick Henry and whether or not he's able to break his all-time rushing record. Take a listen.
1: I think it's possible. Derrick Henry is a bigger back. He takes good care of his body. He's in great shape. Y'all don't know this, but Derrick Henry broke my high school record. He broke my state high school record. So I believe he can do it again.
0: So that I didn't know. Credit DraftKings for that sound, catching up with the great Cowboys running back Emmitt Smith. So he broke his high school record, which is crazy. Those of you that are not hip, the rushing record that Emmitt Smith currently holds is 18,355 yards. Derrick Henry currently has 13,162 yards. Emmitt Smith accomplished that 18,000-yard feat in 15 seasons in 226 games. Derrick Henry's played 154 games already in 11 seasons. So the math on this is fascinating. As I mentioned, Henry obviously is the highest active, or the leading rusher in the NFL in terms of all-time active players, right? He's 10th all-time currently, and he's 98 yards away from passing Eric Dickerson. Based off how he played in week one, I would expect that in week number two, Derrick Henry moves into 9th place all-time passing the great Eric Dickerson. The thing that's so impressive about Derrick Henry, and I opened up the segment talking about it, Emmett Smith just double-clicked on it. His size has allowed him to do some things that we'll never see again. I don't know if we'll ever see another Derrick Henry. I don't. And the crazy part about Derrick Henry's career, and it has a lot to do with the size, is his durability. The 2021 season is the only season within Derrick Henry's career that he's missed more than two games. He's been in the league for a decade, guys, and only once at the running back position has he missed more than two games. So when Emmitt Smith comes out and says, I think he's got the ability to potentially break my record, I don't think Emmitt is just trying to gas Derrick Henry up and show love to another fellow back. I think this is legit. I think this is real. And when you think about the shift in philosophical approach for Baltimore, Derrick Henry said, I'm going to finish my career here in Baltimore. Him and Lamar have cultivated a tremendous relationship since he's gotten to town. You would think, man, if he's able to finish his career in Baltimore, playing with a dual threat quarterback like Lamar Jackson, here's the other piece of this, right? Imagine if Derrick Henry would have been playing with Lamar Jackson the entire time. Think about how much easier Lamar has made life for Derrick Henry. I say it all the time with these dual threat quarterbacks and the ones that really look to get boogie with it on the ground. Lamar, Jaden, right? When you're able to hold up that backside defensive end, because your quarterback's got the ability to take it and go around the edge, Derrick Henry, other backs across the league that play with a dual threat like a Lamar, you reap the benefits of it, man. I want to dive into the numbers a little bit further here because I do think that it's a fascinating conversation here. Derrick Henry needs 1,060 carries at his current yards per attempt to break Emmitt Smith's record. This is ridiculous, by the way. Derrick Henry, in 154 NFL games over the span of 11 seasons, has a 4.9 yards per attempt average. It's crazy. He's averaging damn near 5 yards a pop, dog. Do you know how unheard of that is? 5 yards every time he touches it? It almost makes you look at every coordinator that he's ever played with and gone, why'd you not hand him the football? Why was he not the answer for you on every given Sunday that you play? But the numbers on it are fascinating. So remember what I just said. He has a career average of 4.9 yards per rush. He needs 1,060 carries at that current clip of 4.9 yards per rush to break Emmitt Smith's record. Over the course of his career, Derrick Henry has averaged 297 carries per season. So if Derrick Henry can keep up this current pace, the math says, and this is courtesy of our guy Denton Day, that he needs about three seasons roughly to break the NFL's all-time rushing record. I couldn't believe it when I read this. It's fascinating. And I guess as I read this here tonight, it gave me a greater appreciation for what Derrick Henry has been throughout the course of his NFL career. And when I came out and said what I said a moment ago, some of you out there in the listening audience probably rolled your eyes, probably said, this man was always trying to say something to garner some attention. No, Derrick, we've never seen a dude with this physical profile at the running back position. Talking about the combination of size and speed. So it's only fitting that, yeah, he's very much in the conversation to break break Emmitt Smith's all-time rushing record. If Derrick Henry finishes his career with the same amount of carries as Emmitt, and Emmitt finished with 4,409 attempts, Derrick Henry currently at 2,686. If Henry finishes with the same amount of carries at his current pace, not only would he break Emmitt Smith's career rushing record, he would shatter it. The record held by Emmitt Smith is 18,355 yards. If Derrick Henry finishes with the same amount of carries as Emmitt at the current 4.9 yards per rush clip, he would have 21,604 rushing yards on the career. It's going to be something to monitor throughout the course of the regular season, because when I look at Baltimore, I know that's my Super Bowl pick. When I look at Baltimore, look at the next 3 weeks for this group. They've got New Orleans, who just gave up like $130 on the ground to Jahmyr Gibbs. They've got Dallas, who got blown off the football by the New York Giants on Sunday night. Derrick Henry is going to challenge his own teammate, Lamar Jackson, for the league MVP this year. Book it. Look at the type of, look at the clip that he's already off to. Look at the start that he's already off to. And then look at the schedule. But then here's the thing where a first-time head coach having to balance this, it's going to be fascinating to watch. If you're Jesse Minter and you've got the number one seed in the AFC locked up in week 15, and Derrick Henry's close to breaking the rushing record, what do you do? See, Nick Sirianni had to go through this a couple of seasons ago in Philadelphia with Saquon. The difference here, Jesse Minter is a first-time head coach. So that decision is a hell of a lot different. Emmitt Smith, though, I love that he came out and showed love. I love when the OGs show love to the next generation. That's what it's all about. Derrick Henry off to a crazy start. And if he keeps this pace up, by season's end, we're going to be having some fascinating conversations about the NFL's all-time rushing record. 310-840-4910 is the number here on Westwood One Sports Tonight. Getting you up to 3 a.m. Eastern Time. You're tapped in to the youngest in charge, Winnell Willingham. Appreciate you being here with us tonight. Why are you here with us tonight? Because it's a Wednesday night edition of Westwood One Sports Tonight, which means, because it's NFL season, we enter the Westwood One Sports Night pressure cooker. Coming up in exactly 20 minutes, the top four personalities throughout the NFL that are under the most pressure as we get geared up for week number two of the NFL season. An electric opening season, or opening weekend rather, of the NFL season. Week two, I believe, is going to live up to the hype. Week two gets underway coming up tomorrow with Bills and Lions. The team that opened up the NFL regular season, the Seattle Seahawks, they got an update on the status of their starting quarterback. We'll give you the latest on Sam Darnold next. This is Westwood One Sports Night.
2: 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A new stadium, a national audience, and two offensive heavyweights. Josh Allen faces Jared Goff. Lions, Bills, Thursday Night Football. 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

0: Edition of Westwood One Sports Night. You're tapped in to the youngest in charge, Linnell Willingham, who will take you inside of the Westwood One Sports Night pressure cooker, week two edition, coming up in exactly 13 minutes. We'll do that each and every Wednesday here on Westwood One Sports Night. Excuse me. We'll also take a look back at last week's participants in the Westwood One Sports Night pressure cooker and see how they ultimately fared. We heard from Cowboys legend Emmitt Smith. We'll hear from Texans legend Andre Johnson coming up in the midnight hour on the East Coast. He had some pretty inappropriate comments, I would say, about a pretty prominent member of the Houston Texans. We'll get to that in the midnight hour on the East Coast. Right now, though, I want to get you up to speed with the latest on the Seattle Seahawks. 1-0 after the big win Wednesday night in the season opener against the New England Patriots. The story was the way that their defense played in terms of the on-the-field story. The off-the-field story is what happened with Sam Darnold leaving the game in the first quarter with what they're officially calling a glute injury. And this has been, like, fascinating to get the official diagnosis. It was called a hamstring. It was called a hip. It was called a knee. Now it's officially being categorized as, hey, he hurt his butt. As a result of Sam Darnold hurting his butt, he will not be available for Sunday's contest against the Arizona Cardinals. The Arizona Cardinals team that all of a sudden, after upsetting the Chargers in week one, a Cardinals team that's got a little bit more respect, I would say, across the landscape of the National Football League. When it comes to Sam Darnold and the Seahawks, though, I said it on last Wednesday night, 1 week ago, I said this. The Seahawks found out last week in their season opener exactly what I've known for the entirety of the offseason. Exactly what I knew for the entirety of the postseason. Sam Darnold is not the straw that stirs the Seattle Seahawks drink. He's just not. Now, after watching Drew Lock play off of a situation where he doesn't get a full week of reps in practice and he's coming in off of the bench, I didn't think Drew Lock played bad. As a matter of fact, I think the way that Drew Lock played should give the Seahawks all of the confidence in the world that, hey, if Sam does go down again, we don't need to be in the veteran quarterback market because we've got one in our backup, Drew Lock. The other thing that was very evident, though, was this. Clearly, right, the most important piece in the thing that determines success or failure for Seattle's offense is if Jaxon Smith-Njigba is available, right? And can they get that outside zone running game going? Think about the big loss that they suffered this offseason. Kenneth Walker putting on. You saw it on Monday night against Denver. Insert Jadarian Price, who didn't get the volume of touches that I expected, but the success rate was there all night long between him and George Halani. They had plenty of success running to the perimeter with the outside zone stuff. That run success allowed Drew Lock to work off of play action. It caused the Patriots defense at the second level to routinely be in conflict, and it allowed Drew Lock to get off and have a good performance. That run game is going to continue to be there no matter who's under center. So if you're the Seattle Seahawks, if you were smart, you would give Sam Darnold all the time he needs to get healthy. Now, according to reports today out of Seattle, they're not going to put him on injured reserve, which is a great sign in terms of the severity of the injury. But I will say this, it's a glute, right? I don't know if it's a bruise, a pull, or what. But the reality is, you don't want to rush him back to action and run the risk of re-aggravating it. Because while I think you could get by with Drew Lock, only a fool would tell you that he's just as good as Sam Darnold. Right? He's not. You can get away with him. You can win games with him. You can make the playoffs with him. But in terms of your Super Bowl aspirations, there are physical tools that Sam Darnold has that Drew Lock just doesn't. So if I'm Seattle, knowing that, keeping that in mind, with that in the back of my head, I'm not rushing to get Sam Darnold back onto the football field because Drew Lock is more than enough for us. More than enough. And he proved that on Wednesday night. I expect Drew Lock on Sunday to be even better. And here's why. He's got a full week of game reps under his belt. Or practice reps, rather, under his belt. He's ready. He knows what to expect. He's been here before. And I expect him to have a ton of success coming up on Sunday against Arizona. But Seahawks fans, I'm telling you, remember I said this here tonight, because it could go a bunch of different ways. I don't know what the decision makers are going to do, but I have a suggestion. If you rush Sam Darnold back, you will limit how good 2026 can be for you in the Pacific Northwest. If you rush Sam Darnold back, you limit the ceiling of just how good you can be. Because while I believe in Drew Lock, while I thought Drew Lock played well in relief, like I said a moment ago, there are physical tools that Darnold has that Drew Lock simply just doesn't. But if you're a Seahawks fan, know that you have a good backup, and that if it does hit the fan, your season is far from over. 310-840-4910 is the number here on What's Up One Sports Night. We do it each and every Wednesday during the NFL season. Coming up on the other side, the players, coaches that are under the most pressure going into week two of the NFL season. We enter the Westwood One Sports Night pressure cooker next.
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1: First hour in the books here on a Wednesday night edition of What's Up on Sports Night. You are tapped into the youngest of Charles Linnell Willingham. I will get you up to 3 a.m. Eastern time. We do it each and every Wednesday. Here on Westwood One Sports Night. We're getting ready here momentarily to enter the pressure cooker. Before we do that, I want to read a couple of chats, read a couple of comments, rather, from the YouTube chat. A guy, Bisacco, asking, who's the better quarterback, Justin Herbert or Drew Locke? I don't know why, Bisacco, you're asking that question. It's a major disrespect to Justin Herbert, who may or may not be in the pressure cooker. You'll have to stick around to find out. Without further ado, let's do it. The players in the National Football League, players, coaches, that have the most pressure on them going in to week number two of the NFL season. We enter the Westwood One Sports Night pressure cooker. All righty. I don't love doing this list because I feel bad, man, putting this type of pressure on these four individuals. Let's rewind to last week's pressure cooker. We will document the pressure cooker each and every week because at a certain point, if you've made too many appearances on the pressure cooker, I don't even know if you're under any pressure at that point. You might just suck. It's why Deshaun Watson, newsflash, is out on this list. He was the number one player on the pressure cooker last week. Based off his performance, he's not good enough to be on the pressure cooker. We'll never see him there again, probably. Number two was Kyler Murray. He obviously left the game Sunday with a concussion. Number three was C.J. Stroud. He was really darn good on Sunday against the Buffalo Bills. They came up short, but Stroud played really well despite losing a strip sack near the end of regulation that cost him the football game. And then at number four, I had Josh Allen, who had one of the better games of his pro career, lighting up that Houston Texans defense. I want you to line up on the phones at 310-840-4910 with the player or coach that you think is under the most pressure as we get geared up for week number two in the NFL. Without further ado, let's get right into it. Number four in the Westwood One Sports Night pressure cooker, Colts head coach Shane Steichen. The Colts, big fat losers in week number one against Lamar.

0: En garde!
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2: I got a lot of confidence in our guys, you know, moving forward. Like you said, week one, I got to put it behind us. Obviously, you're salty Sunday night, you're salty Monday, and then Monday night you start working on Kansas City and get rolling on Kansas City, and then, you know, back to week two.
3: See, this is my problem with Shane Steichen. I told you all to start the show. Maybe Deshaun Watson should just have his Wednesday media avails just canceled because he's saying stupid stuff every time he gets in front of the microphone. Shane Steichen, brother, can I let you in on a little secret, pal? Can I whisper something to you? You can't say that week one was a wake-up call because the reality is you shouldn't need a wake-up call when you consider the status of your job moving forward. There should be the amount of urgency that should exist within that Colts building. I mean, everyone should be walking on eggshells. So to think that your team, Shane, needed a wake-up call to start the year is a bunch of baloney. The problem with the Indianapolis Colts is that they're quarterbacked by Daniel Jones. And that defense, which they've invested a lot of resources on, that defense sucks. And that was very evident after week one. Now, one thing that Steichen did say that I do give him some credit for, I don't like that he said it was a wake-up call, but I do like the fact that he was pretty steadfast in saying, well, it's week one, man. We got some things to learn. We got some things correct. Nothing's going to be perfect at this juncture. It wasn't for any group across the National Football League. You're right, Shane. Doesn't have to be perfect. But damn it, it's got to look better than what it looked on Sunday against Baltimore. It just does. Shane Steichen coming in at number four in our Westwood One Sports Night pressure cooker. Number three in our Westwood One Sports Night pressure cooker. Top players and coaches that are under the most pressure in the upcoming week of the NFL season. Honestly, the next dude on this list, I would have been very comfortable. Would have been very comfortable putting him at number one. Number three on this list is Justin Herbert. Justin Herbert on Sunday, 17-27, 209 yards, a touchdown, a pick. On film, right, Justin Herbert didn't play that bad. As a matter of fact, on film, Justin Herbert played pretty damn well. But when you're as high, when you're as highly paid of a quarterback as Justin Herbert is, right, you don't get judged off of how well you performed. You get judged off of wins and losses. And make no mistake about it, the worst loss of week one of the NFL season was Justin Herbert and the Chargers falling at home in the home opener against Arizona. Without a shadow of a doubt, the Chargers' loss was the worst loss of week one. For that reason, and they only put up 14 points, which to me is just, your quarterback's making $60 million, $50 million per, and you can't put up 20 points against the Cardinals, who a lot of the country thought was going to be the worst team in football this year, one of the worst run organizations, and not just the NFL, but in all the pro sports, and you got your teeth kicked in by that group, losing by multiple possessions. Justin Herbert can only muster 14 freaking points, so you bet your ass he's in the pressure cooker. But here's the problem with Justin Herbert. I think, one, he's not as good as we hype him up to be, and then two, the man within the building, the leader of the LA Chargers, might be the biggest problem for Justin Herbert. Here was Chargers head coach Jim Harbaugh chopping it up with Michael Irvin. He had this to say about Justin Herbert.
4: Allow me to call my shot. Like Babe Ruth pointing over the bat over the center field. Justin Herbert, when it's all said and done, when his career comes to end, I predict he will be known as the greatest, best ever to play the position of quarterback.
3: What? Is Jim Harbaugh senile?

0: Does Jim Harbaugh need to be checked? Why? First and foremost, the 31 other NFL head coaches around the league that listen to us regularly here on Wessel One Sports Night, winky wink, wink, wink, listen to me real close. Don't ever do to your quarterback what Jim Harbaugh just did to Justin Herbert. Does Justin Herbert need any more pressure on him at this point? Does he? I mean, come on. I almost feel bad for him because you have to think, and maybe Justin Herbert is somebody that doesn't read the internet like all the other nerdy quarterbacks, right? Maybe Justin Herbert is someone that's able to, you know, compartmentalize things and block out the noise. I doubt it. Because if he's saying that to the media, I wonder what the hell he's saying. You can only imagine what he's saying to Justin Herbert himself. Calling him one of the greatest ever. One of the greatest disappointments ever at the quarterback position. How about that? It's crazy, though, man, because I think Justin Herbert's got tools. I think Justin Herbert's a talented cat. The lofty expectations that his coach and NFL talent evaluators have put on him, it's going to end up being, you know, to the detriment of Justin Herbert. I truly believe that. He comes in at number three in the Wessel One Sports Night pressure cooker. Top four individuals across the NFL that are under the most pressure as we get geared up for week number two. I want you to hit me up with your answer at 310-840-4910. Who's under the most pressure going into week two of the NFL season? It could be a coach. It could be a player. Hell, if you're being frisky, it could even be a team. 310-840-4910 is the number. Number two in the Wessel One Sports Night pressure cooker, Brian Schottenheimer, the head coach of the Dallas Cowboys. If Herbert and the Chargers had the worst loss of week one, Shotty and the Cowboys were a close second. Losing in prime time to the New York Giants the way that they did, getting blown off of the football, getting pushed around, bullied, it's a tough pill to swallow if you're a Cowboys fan. And I think the most disheartening piece of what you saw from Dallas on Sunday and why Coach Schottenheimer, to me, is ultimately on this pressure cooker or in this pressure cooker, 9 penalties for 90 yards. 9 penalties for 90 yards. If that is not a direct reflection of the head coach, I don't know what is. The defense blowing assignments all afternoon long or all evening long. If that's not a reflection of the coach, I don't know what is. Brian Schottenheimer last year in year one with the Cowboys. Offense historically good. A lot to like. The expectations that are surrounding this team, they're higher than they've been in the entire 2020s. I can say that confidently. People really view the Dallas Cowboys, including myself, people really view Dallas as a legitimate Super Bowl contender. So when you come out and get punched in the mouth by a team that picked top five in the draft, makes me raise my eyebrow a little bit. Makes me a little bit concerned. If I'm a fan, which I'm not, but when it comes to Coach Schottenheimer, you can't afford to fall to 0-2 this weekend. They host the Washington Commanders. 4:25 p.m. Eastern time kick. They cannot afford to fall to 0-2. Because if they do, you can pack up the 2026 Dallas Cowboys. I don't know how many teams I'll say this about in week two. The Dallas Cowboys are going into a must-win game. If Dallas does not beat Washington on Sunday at home, their season is effectively over. The schedule following the Washington game on Sunday. Home for Baltimore, at Houston, home for Tampa, at Green Bay, at Philadelphia. If you lose to Washington this week, Dallas, your season is effectively over. The head coach of the Dallas Cowboys, Brian Schottenheimer, had this to say post-game after the Sunday night embarrassment against the Giants.
1: Yeah, I thought overall we were really, as a football team, we were pretty poor. You know, just give Coach Harbaugh and his team a bunch of credit. They were the more physical team tonight. That's certainly not our standard. That's certainly not how we see our identity playing. They shoved us around in the running game. We couldn't get the running game going on offense. Situationally, they were outstanding. Did a really good job of you know, keeping the ball away from us in the second half. You know, I think they had the ball for 36 minutes, 40 seconds. So, you know, this is a humbling business. You know, we got humbled tonight.
0: You're damn right they did. They got humbled, and as a result, Brian Schottenheimer is in the pressure cooker. Dog, if, and I'm laughing as I say it, because I got to be objective here. I don't want to be biased towards my group, talking about Washington. There's a real shot that they lose on Sunday. I think Sunday between Washington and Dallas is a total toss-up, a total coin flip. But if Dallas loses specifically, they done. It's over with. If they lose Sunday to Washington, could you imagine what the conversations are going to be like on Sports Talk Radio in Dallas? Could you imagine what the convos are going to be like on our affiliates in Dallas? Jesus Christ. People are going to be calling for his job. And maybe it's premature, maybe it's unfair, but that's what comes with the territory of being the head coach of the Dallas Cowboys. Sorry. It's just the reality of the situation. Brian Schottenheimer coming in at number two in the Westwood One Sports Night pressure cooker. I want you to hit me up with the players, coaches, teams that you have in the pressure cooker going into week two of the NFL season. 310-840-4910 is the number. You can tweet at me as well with who you want to put in the pressure cooker. 310-840-4910. Bisacco says, put LaFleur in the air fryer is what he's calling it. Yeah, I know our guy Oliver Popular doesn't like that. He should agree with it, though. I continue to believe no matter what happens with Green Bay, it's why Coach LaFleur didn't make this list. I don't think, unless they go 0-16 or 0-17, I don't see a scenario in which he gets fired. He just got signed to an extension. Just saying. 310-840-4910. For who you want to put into the Westwood One Sports Night pressure cooker, the top four or top players, coaches, teams in the NFL under the most pressure as we get geared up for week number two. Number one is very, very easy for me. Number one in the Westwood One Sports Night pressure cooker is Patriots quarterback Drake May, who was god-awful in the season opener a week ago against the Seattle Seahawks. When you combine the way that Drake May performed in the playoffs with how he played in the season opener, we got to find out what it is and what it ain't when it comes to Drake May. If you're a Patriots fan out there, I understand it. You are in conflict like a mug right now. You're trying to figure out, is he the runner-up for MVP or does he suck? Is he the guy we saw last year or is he who we saw throughout the postseason run and then a week ago? That's the question here. And here's the thing. It doesn't get any easier if you're Drake May in the New England Patriots. It gets no easier for you. You now have to take on the Pittsburgh Steelers coming up Sunday. Now, the Pats 5.5-point favorites, according to our friends at the DraftKings Sportsbook. But the Steelers defense is no joke. Steelers defense can ball. Steelers defense can fly. You saw how poorly he played against Seattle's formidable defense. What does he look like coming up? What does he look like coming up on Sunday? I wonder which version of Drake May we get, man. It would be very easy for him to begin to press. For him to begin to, not press rather, for him to be ultimately, you know, conservative and uber conservative because of the way he pressed last week. Think about the issue that happened last week, and I called it right off the rip. He got bored making the routine plays. It's why they ultimately lost. The three interceptions that he forced, he did exactly that. He forced them. He refused to live and see another down. He's had a lot of time to sit on what the hell happened a week ago. There is no excuse for Drake May not to bounce back. And to take it a step further, there's no excuse for New England not to win. Rewinding here for a second while we have the opportunity to do so. Drake May, as we know, in the season opener against Seattle, was not very good at all. The three interceptions only tell part of the story. Drake May, post-game, being honest about how he played in the season opener.
2: He lost patience and costed us. I think it just, decisions that cost us the game, on my part and my end. And, I vowed to myself to be better and realize it's a long season, but at the same time, you can't have those, and it's unacceptable, and I know that you got to get back to work, because, that wasn't, how I play football and how I want to represent, my game and playing quarterback for the Patriots.
0: If he plays like that on Sunday against Pittsburgh, the whispers about whether he's the guy in New England, they're going to turn into yells. 310-840-4910 is the number. We just ran you through the Westwood One Sports Night pressure cooker. My top four dudes in the NFL under the most pressure heading into week two. Colts head coach Shane Steichen, Chargers quarterback Justin Herbert, Cowboys head coach Brian Schottenheimer, Patriots quarterback Drake May. What say you at 310-840-4910? Who's under the most pressure as we get geared up for week two of the NFL season? I'll take your calls, plus let you hear from a franchise legend that called out a current franchise quarterback. That's next here on Westwood One Sports Night. The wait is over. Football is here, and so is DraftKings. 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
1: Yes, indeedy. Still kicking it with you as we get you up to 3 a.m. Eastern time. Here on a Wednesday night edition of Westwood One Sports Night, you're tapped in to the youngest in charge, Linnell Willingham. It is a Wednesday show, meaning we enter the Westwood One Sports Night pressure cooker. And look, I think when it comes to pressure relative to week two of the NFL, it's extremely objective, right? I think you can put every losing player, every losing coach, every losing team into the Westwood One Sports Night pressure cooker. Would it be fair is the question. It's only week number two. The four gentlemen that I have in the pressure cooker, without a shadow of a doubt, 1,000% belong in the pressure cooker. For just joining us, number four, Shane Steichen, Colts head coach. If they end up falling on Monday Night Football to Kansas City, and let's be honest, right, they probably are going to fall to 0-2. If they do, history says they're not going to make the postseason. Since 2020, right, since 2020, when they expanded the postseason, right, 51 teams, right, have started 0-2 since the playoffs expanded. 43 of those teams missed the playoffs. 8 of those teams made the playoffs. So the reality is, in 2026, you start 0-2, your season is virtually over. That is the reality facing Shane Steichen and the Colts. That's why he's number four in the Super Six, or excuse me, not the Super Six pack, number four in the Westwood One Sports Night pressure cooker. If you're just joining us, number three, Justin Herbert, for obvious reasons, losing to Arizona in week one was tough. Brian Schottenheimer and the Cowboys, he's number two. If they lose against Washington, not only is their season over, he may end up being the first coach fired in the NFL. And then number one, Drake May, based off of the horrendous performance that he had in the season opener. 310-840-4910 is how you hit us up on the talking text line. We're entering the Westwood One Sports Night pressure cooker. Who's under the most pressure as we get geared up for week number two of the NFL? Gary is in Detroit. What's up, Gary?
2: Long time listener, love the show.
1: Appreciate you, man.
2: Hey, I got to go with Sean McVay.
1: That's an interesting one. The Rams?
2: I mean, they go down to the G-Man, and then next week, the week after, they got to go play Denver. So with all the you know, the hype, the preseason hype, they go 0-3. They're probably not going to make the playoffs.
1: Here's the reason why 0-2 start, to me, would it mean the end of the season for Los Angeles? I think they're so talented that they can beat anybody on the schedule any which week. Maybe them starting 0-2 provides a sense of urgency that they don't currently have. Because when you're getting licked like an ice cream cone by all of the country, it's very easy, you know what I'm saying, to scale it back a little bit. You know what I'm saying? It's very easy to get complacent, and maybe that's what's happening with the Rams. But that's fascinating, though, man, because, look, they were certainly a disappointment in week one, brother.
2: Yeah, and the way they traveled, to Australia,
1: I mean, that I think was stupid.
2: A little bit of arrogance on McVay's part, in my opinion.
1: Yeah. I agree with you, man. I don't think you're far off at all. I appreciate you hitting us up as always, man. 310-840-4910 is the number. We enter the Westwood One Sports Night pressure cooker. Who's under the most pressure as we get geared up for week number two of the NFL season? Let's go to Eddie in Pensacola wanting to chime in. Eddie, what's going on, man?
3: Hey, what's up, man? Hey, just late night prospecting, man. You know, driving around, selling a little food, trying to sell some cars. But me, is it going to be Bo Pix or is it going to be Bo Nix? You know, Bo at Auburn? Who are we going to get? You know what I'm saying?
1: I think that's
3: fascinating. He's got Waddle.
1: But here's the thing, though, about what happened on Monday night. I don't know if you can blame what happened on Monday night on Bo Nix. Honestly,
3: right.
1: I think this offensive coordinator, Davis Webb, his, you know, reluctance to run the football consistently. I think that's the biggest reason why we never saw this Denver offense get it cranked up for real.
3: Right. He comes from great football pedigree, man. You know what I'm saying? So, yeah. I mean, he's got the wheels too, man. I mean, people sleep on him, but dude, when he was at Auburn, dude, he gave Alabama hell.
1: He can play. I don't think anyone's denying his ability. The number one reason I think they lost, ironically enough, the other night was their defense, bro, which is crazy because last year they were historically good.
3: Right. Well, bro, I love you keeping me up late night, bro. Hey, keep up the good vibes, man. Hey, I'll keep calling back, bro.
1: Appreciate you hitting us up, man. 310-840-4910 is how you reach us on the talking text line. You can hit us up in the YouTube chat as well. Just search Westwood One Sports tonight. What we're chewing on is this. Week number two of the NFL season, gets underway a little bit later on today as we've officially, reached the midnight hour on the East Coast. Bills and Lions kick off week number two as we enter week two of the NFL season. Who's under the most pressure? 310-840-4910. WVUer says, if the Steelers beat the Patriots, expect the pressure cooker on both Mike Vrabel and Drake May to turn up to 11. Mike Vrabel's fascinating in all of this, right? He is the head coach of this group. They did lose. I don't think anyone's looking sideways at Mike Vrabel after what happened last week. And now I know what happened this offseason with him and Anna Russini is always going to be something that's kind of hovering over the franchise and lingering over the franchise. I get that. If they start off 0-2, and I just gave you all the numbers, man. If you're just now joining us, by the way, those numbers to me, fascinating. Since the playoffs expanded, right, there have been 51 teams that have started 0-2. 43 of those teams, that is 84.3% of those teams, have missed the playoffs. 15.7%, 8 teams have made the playoffs. So the reality is when it comes to the Patriots, you lose this weekend. You lose this weekend and you're probably not making the postseason. Now, there's a certain national sports talk radio host. He name rhymes with Gabel Spillingham. He predicted this group to not make the postseason. So I'm not at all surprised, by what we've seen here from New England. I don't expect them to be a playoff team. I just don't. 310-840-4910. If they do fall to 0-2, though. It's Pittsburgh this week. It's Jacksonville, then it's Buffalo. So if you drop to 0-2, there's a good chance you fall to 0-4. Now, one good piece of news for the Patriots is they will potentially get Trevion Henderson back this week. And you look at the way that they leaned into the run game in week one, you can definitely tell they were missing their change of pace guy in Trevion Henderson. 310-840-4910 is the number. Who's under the most pressure as we get geared up for week number two of the NFL season? Robert is in Atlanta. What's up, Rob?
4: Hey, yeah, I'm just concerned about the Atlanta quarterback situation. You were talking about how bad the Browns quarterback. We don't even have a quarterback who wants to even play down here.
1: Would you put any of those guys in the pressure cooker? At this point, you're about to be in the pressure.
4: I think Penix would be number one in the pressure cooker because, like you said about Dallas, if we start out 0-2, we're done too, and we don't even know what we've got.
1: But here's the thing: no one cares about the Falcons. The Falcons starting 0-2 would be as big a news as me having a hangnail. No one gives a damn. They're irrelevant. They don't have expectations. They're just happy to be here.
4: As a Falcons fan, we got a lot of great surrounding pieces with Bijan.
1: Yeah, according to you. I mean, come on, buddy.
4: You don't think Bijan is the best running back in the league?
1: That's great. Are you from Atlanta?
4: Of course.
1: You've been a lifelong Falcons fan?
4: For 50 years as an Atlanta fan.
1: Wow. Can I give you a suggestion, pal, for the football team at least? The other Atlanta sports teams, fine. Give it up, pal. Falcons are going nowhere fast. Your organization sucks. I appreciate the call. 310-840-4910 is the number. I mean, poor Falcons fans. Poor Falcons fans. Say that three times fast. Poor Falcons fans. Poor Falcons fans. Poor Falcons fans. I look like the coach of the Falcons with the red that I'm sporting tonight. 310-840-4910 is how you hit me up on the talk and text line. I want to continue this convo coming up on the other side. Who's under the most pressure as we get geared up for week number two of the NFL season? I'll take your calls on that. Plus, a franchise legend called out a franchise quarterback. Give the details on that next. This is Westwood One Sports Night.
0: Tomorrow, the lights are bright in Buffalo. A new stadium, a national audience, and two offensive heavyweights. Josh Allen faces Jared Goff. Lions, Bills, Thursday Night Football. Westwood One Sports.
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0: 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Who's under the most pressure in the NFL as we get geared up for week number two? 310-840-4910 is how you hit us up on the talking text line. 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It is at NELL_BTP. Let's go back out to the phones while we got them. This is an interesting one. Tyler is in North Carolina wanting to check in. Tyler, what's going on, buddy?
1: Not much. For long-time listener, first-time caller, was curious what you thought about the Carolina Panthers. I feel like Dan Morgan, you know, he made some good moves in the offseason. He brought in Devin Lloyd, Jalen Phillips. We've had some injuries, but the Panthers signed Bryce Young to his fifth-year deal. Panthers fans are getting restless. And, you know, last year we were one of the worst defenses in the league. Week one, we give up 59 points to Williams, and he compliments Dave Canales on the defense.
0: Hold on, I'm going to correct you real quick. I don't know if you meant to say that. They were one of the best defenses last year in football. They were top 12,
1: the Panthers
0: top 15,
1: were one of the best defenses, were they? You think so?
0: I do.
1: I could be wrong.
0: I mean, a Panthers fan who probably watches every single week, but, like, that was a top 12, top 15
2: top
0: unit.
2: 10 in total defense.
0: They were top 10. You're trying to put you're saying that Dan Morgan should be placed in the pressure cooker.
1: I'd be curious your perspective. Is it Dan Morgan, or I mean, he's been played by injuries, or is it Dave Canales?
0: I appreciate.
1: And what do we do with Bryce? What do we do with Bryce Young in 2027?
0: Yeah, a bunch of good questions. As far as Bryce is concerned, he was far from the problem on Sunday. Bryce Young on Sunday played arguably his best game as a member of the Carolina Panthers. 23 of 37, 361 yards, 3 touchdowns. He was awesome in this football game. He just was. There's really no other way to put it. The Panthers turned the football over 3 times in this game, guys. That hurt. And Chicago put up 59 points, yes. They also got gifted 3 short fields. So, if you're a Panthers fan, and I just stopped and paused in my tracks for a second, because someone outside right now is like revving up a dirt bike outside of my apartment. It's the craziest thing I've ever heard. It's 12:46 in the morning. Go to bed. Well, listen to us.
2: Probably a Falcons fan. He said, man, that guy's talking trash about our organization. Let me wake his ass up a little bit.
0: But no, man, as far as Carolina is concerned, who actually plays Atlanta this weekend, both teams 0-1, desperate for a W. I think you should be encouraged about Bryce Young. Yeah, I know I talk trash about him all the time. I do it for fun. Bryce looked pretty good on Sunday, man. He was the best I've ever seen him look. Made some pretty big-time throws throughout the course of this football game. I think he's going to earn a long-term extension. Question is, do they pay him like a top-of-the-market guy, which I don't think he's earned, or do they pay him in the range of the deal that Baker Mayfield initially got from Tampa when he first got there? That's going to be the question. Because I don't think you could pay him top-of-the-market money and then still win. He's not a guy that elevates dudes. He needs a good supporting cast. You pay him a lot, it limits your ability to build that supporting cast. Let's go to, wow, a lot of options here. Let's go to Mike in Dallas wants to check in. What's going on, Mike? Welcome in, brother.
3: What's going on, man? So I'm a first-time caller, long-time listener. I just wanted to say that I think the Cowboys are kind of on the hot seat right now. Christian Parker's new in this new role, and, you know, I feel like he's got some nerves to kind of shake off. And, you know, there's like, what, I think 2 defensive players that are there from last year that are starting. So it's just like we've got a brand-new defense, and we just have to put it all kind of together right now, because what we showed on Sunday was not it.
0: No, I think you're spot on there. If they lose to Washington on Sunday, I really think that there are going to be some rumblings about his job security. I do believe that. I appreciate the call, bro. 310-840-4910 is the number. We'll show some love to the YouTube chat real quick. R. Willie B. says, you should consider getting a sign and put it outside your window that says, on air, please be quiet. I don't want to draw that sort of attention to myself, man. People would probably start trying to egg my home and things of that nature. It'd be crazy. I don't know how you can egg an apartment, because you wouldn't just be egging me. You'd be egging a bunch of other people, too. So, 310-840-4910. Logical Raptors fan says it's those bum Rams. I do want to double-click on the Rams real quick, because the way that they lost in week one should be concerning when you consider what they have to deal with this weekend against the New York Giants. They got pushed around up front along the line of scrimmage. That San Francisco 49ers offensive line pulled out the belt, bent them over the knee, and spanked them for the course of 60 minutes. The yards before contact for Christian McCaffrey and Kalen Black tell the story. I mean, it was a clinic up front. Trent Williams and company putting on a show. And the most important part is they protected the football for the most part. And that allowed them to really open it up. As far as L.A. this weekend, we're going to get into Nell's Super Six Pack a little bit later on. Top six teams that are on upset alert. Pretty sure the L.A. Rams are on upset alert. Just saying. 310-840-4910 is the number here on What's Up One Sports Night. Jason is in Detroit. What up, Jay? What's going on, brother?
4: What's going on? I want to say Dan Campbell's on the hot seat. You know, I think Detroit last year when Ben Johnson took the Chicago job, I think they should have found a way to kind of promote Ben Johnson to the coach.
0: She's the sharper offensive
4: player, Dan Campbell. I'd say, you know, in the last, you know, Dan Campbell being there in the last few seasons, I think his most successful year the Lions have had is when Ben Johnson first became offensive coordinator. That's when you really seen that team take off. And I think they'll let, you know, somebody like him go. I mean, people say, oh, that's crazy, fire that. He had some, I mean, you look at the Buffalo Bills.
0: Yeah.
4: They fired their head coach who's had far more success than Dan Campbell.
0: I would agree.
4: And they hire, you know, who they thought was the reason for their success and more success moving forward is their offensive coordinator.
0: That is so ironic, Lions, considering that they play each other tomorrow, almost parallel situation.
4: Exactly. But I think, you know, people here in Detroit are always complaining about Brad Holmes. And some of the things he could have made, you know, better decisions. Yeah, they do.
0: Can I be honest?
4: Of course.
0: Maybe this changes your opinion on me as a sports talk host. I think Brad Holmes is one of the best executives in the NFL. Look at that roster.
4: I agree with
0: you. Full of homegrown talent. How in the hell could you question Brad Holmes?
4: Oh, I agree, because they think he should have been more of a player in free agency.
0: Well, they shouldn't have signed DJ Reed. He went out and spent big money in free agency. Signed DJ Reed. His ass has been terrible since getting to Detroit.
4: Yeah, well, you know, I think Brad Holmes done a phenomenal job, but I think when it came to the coaching position, you see that, you know, he kind of misfired on the offensive coordinator last year, too, after Benjamin. They ended up, you know, canning him after the first few games. And Dan Campbell, who's a defensive coach, even though he's a tight end, he's more of a hoorah kind of guy, not really X's and O's on offense. And he took over play calling, and they were just trying to continue what Ben Johnson had established and built.
0: And I get it. I know Bills fans are probably a little restless at the moment. I think you all get mollywopped. Lions fans, rather. I think the Bills mollywopped the Lions. Coming up tomorrow, later on tonight on Thursday Night Football. I appreciate the call. We're up against it, so I gotta let you run. Man, pressure either bust pipes or makes diamonds. And what we're going to find out with the members of our pressure cooker list, we're going to find out whether or not they're cubic zirconia or not. I look at Brian Schottenheimer in Dallas, man. That's the one to me where I really have no way it's going to, you know, no clue as to which way it's going to go. I don't, man, because the vibe surrounding that team this offseason, I don't know if I've ever seen people switch on the team quicker than I've seen people switch on Dallas. As I said, though, after they lost to New York, I thought that game was more about who the New York Giants are, not who the Dallas Cowboys are not. I think Dallas is going to be fine. But if they fall to Washington on Sunday, I don't know how you can confidently say you think they're going to make the postseason. That's the tough part here. 310-840-4910 is the number here on Westwood One Sports. Now, we've been teasing it for a little while now. Before we get out of this 1 o'clock hour, during this 1 a.m. hour, we will look at Nell's Super Six Pack. On the other side, a franchise icon calling out a franchise quarterback. We'll tell you who next.
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1: That's what we do. We rank
2: Shots
1: quarterbacks.
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0: The hot takes and heated debates you won't hear anywhere else.
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0: with you as we continue to look inside of the Westwood One Sports Night pressure cooker. I do want to move on to a fascinating story out of the AFC South coming up here momentarily, but we'll clear out the phone lines. Larry is in Illinois, wants to chime in. Larry, who's under the most pressure from your vantage point as we get geared up for week number 2 of the NFL season?
1: Hey, man, thanks for taking my call. I got to put Matt LaFleur in there, man. Okay. Can you hear me?
0: Yeah, I got you, brother.
1: Okay. Yeah, you got to put Matt LaFleur in there. I think Green Bay has lost, like, what, 6 straight dating back to last season? And then the way they collapsed against us towards the end of the year, and then if they lose to, they lost to Carson Wentz starting the beginning of the year, and then if they go into the Jets this week and lose that game, you got to put them in a pressure cooker.
0: So the crazy part about Coach LaFleur being in the pressure cooker, and I almost feel like he's immune to it, right, is because he just received a contract extension this offseason. That's the only reason why I kind of push back on the notion that there's any trouble on the horizon for LaFleur.
1: Understood.
0: Yeah. But I appreciate you as always, brother. 310-840-4910. Mike is in Maryland wanting to check in. What's going on, Mike?
2: Yes, I gotta believe C.J. Stroud. Yeah, the number one defense last year. If you can't win with the number one defense, you're not a franchise quarterback. You know,
0: yeah, but his number one defense looked anything but a number one defense on Sunday, pal.
2: Yeah. But I don't think he can mirror that again. I think that was one of the exceptions. I think his backup is a better quarterback.
0: You think Davis Mills' long neck ass is better than C.J. Stroud?
2: I do. I really do.
0: Who you root for? You must be a Commanders fan.
2: No, I'm a Ravens fan, actually.
0: Oh, you a Ravens fan? Okay. Even more delusional. Yeah. The closer you get up, the further you go down 95, I'm telling you, boy. Hey, I appreciate the call as always, though, man. 310-840-4910. C.J. Stroud, I apologize on his behalf, brother. That was crazy. To say that Davis Mills, he's got a hell of a neck on him, though. Honestly. Like, could you imagine how much that guy shrugs? He's probably shrugging with, like, 300 pounds on the bar. Some people shrug with dumbbells. I shrug with dumbbells like a normal guy. Davis Mills, baby.
3: See, now that you're in the gym a lot, you think of gym stuff, which I'm proud of you about.
0: You know what I'm saying?
3: I think, man, his hoodies must suck.
0: Good gracious. Do you have to get like a custom neck put on a joint? Good God. I mean,
3: Davis Mills, he ain't utilized that hood at all. He might as well just wear crew necks.
0: I'm about to say, bro, his neck prevents, I didn't even think about it from that standpoint, then. Think about the extra emphasis, the attention to detail he's got to put into the wardrobe because of his neck. Could you imagine I'm wearing a collar shirt tonight if you're watching on stream? Do you ever think he goes 3 buttons then? Do you think he has the ability to go 3 buttons?
3: I don't know. He got to have an umbrella when he goes out in the rain. The jacket hood ain't going to fit.
0: What to say, bro? 310-840-4910. Speaking of the Houston Texans, what a beautiful segue. They were losers on Sunday. And

0: En garde!
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2: So if anyone in the NFL does it better, guys, in terms of an accuracy standpoint, he walks the football to dudes. I thought Stroud played really, really good from a procedural standpoint, you know, all things considered, right? Where the Texans falter was on defense, and I think that is, you know, ultimately the issue that I'm most concerned with coming out of week one. I think they'll ultimately be fine, though, when it comes to their defense. They take on Cincy this week in a gotta-have-it situation. If they fall to 0-2, alumni of the franchise will continue to look at this team and go, man, are we wasting an opportunity with this Super Bowl-caliber defense that we have? Texans franchise legend Andre Johnson, who has had a pretty tumultuous relationship with the organization since the end of his playing career. Maybe that has something to do with his comments that he made. Here is Andre Johnson on the number one thing he wants to see C.J. Stroud improve on.
3: What I dislike about C.J., I dislike his body language. Like, his body language is bad.
2: Can I stop
3: anytime something happens?
2: I guess I set that up in a poor way. I tried to give Andre Johnson the benefit of the doubt, saying the thing he wants to see him improve on. He straight up told you, I don't like C.J. Stroud's body language.
3: What I dislike about C.J., I dislike his body language. Like, his body language is bad. Like, anytime something happens, I think as a being a former player, your quarterback having that type of body language is bad because other guys look at you as the quarterbacks. So when they see you and they see you, you know, feeling a certain way or your body language a certain way, it kind of trickles through the team. So that, I would say, that's the biggest thing that bothers me, like when I watch the team play.
2: Before I even give my thoughts, C.J. Stroud, unfortunately, and I say unfortunately because, like, who wants the answer to this distraction? C.J. Stroud was asked about what Andre Johnson had to say about his body language. Here is what C.J. Stroud said earlier today when asked about those comments we just heard from Andre Johnson.
4: Yeah, I mean, I don't really have a comment for it. I would say, you know, like, I respect Dre as a person. You know, I appreciate his critiques. But I'm focused on this week, you know, trying to, you know, go 1-0 against the Bengals. But, you know, I respect Dre, and, you know, if that conversation needs to be had, it'll be had.
2: It is rare that you see a young person, and I'm speaking from the experience of a young person, it's rare you see the young person take the high road and do the right thing in a situation. You know what C.J. Stroud should have said? He should have told Andre Johnson's ass to shut the hell up and to put some respect on who the hell I am. What the hell did Andre Johnson accomplish in Houston from a winning standpoint? From a winning standpoint. Not much. How many playoff games did Andre Johnson win throughout the course of his career? I'm nitpicking. One, credit to C.J. Stroud. I love the way he handled it. Two, Andre Johnson. I don't know if this has to do with his relationship with the Texans organization, which, you know, a lot of people are privy to the fact that, like, hey, it's a little bit rocky between Houston, the organization, and Andre Johnson, the player. He's an OG, as C.J. Stroud alluded to. His opinion 1,010% matters. His opinion is gospel within that Houston Texans locker room because of what he accomplished with the franchise, as I sat there and told you. What did he accomplish? But you pick up what I'm putting out. I'm talking about wins. We know Dre is one of the greatest. But I just thought the time and place of the messaging was piss poor. I thought Andre Johnson was this soft-spoken dude, by the way. The fact that he's on Kendrick Perkins' podcast, by the way. Does he host the podcast with Kendrick? If I'm not mistaken, is this like an all-Houston thing?
5: He's not the host of it, I don't believe. But no, he was never... So he was soft-spoken because they didn't win.

0: a lot in Houston, to your point, but you should look up the quarterbacks that he played with in Houston.
1: Shaw was the best of them.
0: I don't know that there was a best.
1: David Carr.
0: I mean, I know David Carr had great body language, because if these quarterbacks didn't have good body language, Andre going to treat him like Courtland Finnegan.
1: Yeah. Well, that's my thing, though, Denton. Like, I don't have a problem, per se, with the details of what Andre Johnson said. It's a time and place, though, Slim. Why the hell would you call him out publicly?
0: Well, do you think this is something that he hasn't said to CJ Stroud personally?
1: He hasn't.
0: Somebody in the organization personally?
1: I don't think he has, based off of Stroud's comments saying, if that's a conversation that needs to be had, then we'll have it. Which I love from Stroud, again, double-clicking on how proud I am of him. He's clearly open to what Andre's saying. He didn't brush it off. He wasn't dismissive. He could have been a total jerk about it, but he wasn't. And I think he deserves some credit for that. Now, maybe, Denton, the fact that he's potentially going to be in the midst of a high-stakes negotiation in a couple months with the team, you think they would use that against him?
0: He's in the midst of it now. I wouldn't be willing to bet somebody has talked to him about the body language.
1: Yeah. So this isn't the first time he spoke on it either.
0: Yeah, it's not a strongest suit. People said this about him at Ohio State. Like, this is a long-running thing.
1: But Denton, like, my whole thing with the body language combo, and I get it, quarterback, leader, the whole nine. When we talk about the body language that we don't like from him, what are the exact behaviors that we're seeing? Is it pouting?
0: Yeah.
1: It's the pouting, right? It's the pouting.
0: It's the, you know, sometimes I don't think he waves people off necessarily, but those sorts of things.
1: Like when walking to the sideline, being frustrated.
0: Somebody misses a block or something along those lines. I mean, look, he's a human. Like, I think it's unfair to be like he has to be pristine and perfect the entirety of his time when he's on the football field. I think that's unrealistic. There wasn't a soul that ever was. I mean, Tom Brady cussing his dudes out all the time.
1: Yeah, I mean, you remember the Peyton Manning, Jeff Saturday clip?
0: Right. So, like, the idea that he has to be, like, this perfect dude all the time is, I think, unfair. But his body language has been, that, like, this is a long-running subject now. So, like, clearly there have been conversations. I don't know that Andre had that conversation, but there's clearly been some sort of conversation, or at least hopefully. If not, that might have been more of a message to the team about, like, how have you not talked to him about this?
1: So this is the fascinating piece of it. He spoke about his body language during his rookie season. and he said, I'm passionate, I'm a competitor, and I want to win. And I wear my emotions on my sleeve. I don't necessarily have a problem with his body language. I don't. I think I get where y'all are coming from. It's not something that stands out to me. It's not something that I've seen a lot. Now, maybe it's because I'm not spending enough time watching Texans games.
0: I about to say, I feel like Houston fans maybe have a better, because I'm with you. Like, I think the conversation might be a little bit fair just because I know it's happened for a long time, but I don't think I've ever watched a game and been like, damn, look at his body language. I've seen that with other quarterbacks. Like, that's happened before, but I don't know that I've ever said that with him.
1: Didn't even look at the way Sunday ended on a strip sack. He could have got up and been pouty. Because, I mean, but he wasn't. So, for the problem, one, I don't know the significance of the issue, if I'm being honest, right? But even if it's some massive problem, Denton, why in the hell is Andre Johnson going on a podcast to talk about it? Was he asked directly? What do you dislike? It sounded so harsh when I first heard it, and his voice is deep as hell.
0: I think he was asked about it. I don't think they were like, "What'd you have for lunch?" And he was like, "Well, let me tell you everything I hate about the current quarterback."
1: You know what I'm saying? Like, just started ripping on Stroud. Now, then we had this conversation during the playoffs, if you don't remember, during the beginning of the beginning stages of this program, when things were a lot more scaled back. You remember the conversation we had, who he was riding around with?
0: Was that Amber Rose? Yeah. Body language expert right there.
1: I'm about to say, bro. Now, that's a moody woman. So maybe he's getting it from her. I don't know. Look, I'm rooting for CJ Stroud. I think he's a really, really likable dude. Can I confess? That's like why I'm like such a lover of CJ Stroud. And like some of you all out there might think it's cheesy. Well, because he's better than Bradshaw. No, I, honestly, this is going to sound cheesy and Denton. I fell for Bradley Beal because of this at first, too. Then I realized he's a condescending jackass. I love the way he professes his love for the Lord of the Presses, bro. I don't know what it is. Something about it, like I have a soft spot for it that he's... Because I know just with me personally, with my faith, right? Like sometimes if you are someone that's strong in their faith, you understand what I'm about to say. Denton, you maybe could read this. You know you just can't talk spirituality with everybody. You know what I'm saying? It goes above, you know what I'm saying? You can't do that with everybody. So for him to be as open as he is with it, I think it shows the type of dude he is, man. And I want to believe, and it seems like, you never hear any off-the-field drama with him, never hear anything about the work ethic. He seems like a great teammate. Andre Johnson just thinks he's a whiny brat. I wish you would have told him that behind the scenes is my thing when it comes to Andre Johnson. That's
0: literally
1: it.
0: The worst thing that he's done off the field is do the Micah Parsons podcast where he was kind of ripping a bunch of other people. And that's where you saw the body language. I don't know that Andre Johnson was watching Micah Parsons podcast when CJ Stroud was on it, but that's like the only poor thing he's done. And if that's the worst thing you've done, I mean, it's a pretty good life so far.
1: I'm going to say you're pretty stand-up dude. And I remember he was he was on a podcast with Tank Dell, and he started talking about, you know, where he thought he ranked amongst the top NFL quarterbacks after his rookie year. And I know that rubbed some people the wrong way because they were like, brother, you ain't even busted a grape yet. What do you mean you think you're a top five quarterback? But I love the confidence. I love it. He's somebody to me, man, that I'm rooting for. Don't love the fact that he turned the contract down. But
0: what is
1: the way that he played
0: in
1: week one?
0: What is supposed to say in that instance? Yeah. Like, actually, I think I'm 8. You know, yeah. Like, I'm in the top 10, but, like, not too high. Like, you know, last year I was probably playing at, like, the 11th best rate out of everybody. I mean, like, you don't want to be the Deshaun Watson, where you're like, actually,
1: yeah,
0: I feel great.
1: Yeah, good gracious. It's a fine line.
0: But I feel like, you know, once you hit a certain point, you could probably talk it a little bit. He also had one of the best rookie seasons ever. Didn't last
1: ever,
0: long.
1: And so I understood it. And then the thing that I would also say with Stroud, bro, I think because the rookie year was so good, casuals overstate what happened the last 2 years. I wouldn't describe his play as bad at all the last 2 years. It wasn't. It was about middle of the pack. But when you're playing at top five level and you drop down the middle of the pack, I understand where the consternation comes from. I understand where people raise their eyebrows a little bit. But make no mistake about it, man. Like, when he's on, he's on. It looks as good as anybody in the National Football League from a timing standpoint, from a processing standpoint, accuracy, ball placement. And then he had a 22-yard scramble against Buffalo. And I think that's honestly the only reason he wasn't the number one pick. I think people questioned, coming out of Ohio State, is the mobility a real thing? And if you watch that Georgia game, he put it on full display. Brother can run. Brother can hold his own. I'm a believer in C.J. Stroud. Andre Johnson, if you're going to have that deep-ass mean voice, you can't say mean things with it.
0: Oh, hey, yes, all deep voices.
1: Well, you just got to be a nicer person when you have a deep voice because the things that you say can come across as hurtful.
0: I have 30 years where I can speak to that. Literally.
1: You know, literally. Speaking to it. There we go. 310-840-4910 is the number here on Westwood One Sports Tonight. We got a lot more to get to, including this. Nell Super Six Pack. Top six NFL teams that are on upset alert going into week number 2 of the NFL season. A lot of them on the phones. 310-840-4910. Who do you think's on upset alert as we get geared up for week number 2 of the NFL season? My Super Six Pack. And your call is next here on Westwood One Sports Night. 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
1: Yes, indeed. 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Like, subscribe, comment. We're on the hunt for 4,000 subscribers. We just cracked 3K earlier this week. Can we get to 4K by this time next week? That is the goal. You can keep the conversation rolling with me on social media as well. It is at NELL_BTP. Week number two of the National Football League season. Get ready to get underway. Week number one was a doozy, man. Lived up to expectation. I thought we learned a lot within week one of the NFL season. The thing that I'm most looking forward to in week number two is confirmation. What do I mean by that? Confirmation. Like, we saw the Bears put up 59 points. I want confirmation in week two that their offense is legit. Right? Confirmation is what I am looking for. With the New York Giants, right? They beat the hell out of the Dallas Cowboys up front, punching them in the mouth up front along the offensive line and defensive line. I want confirmation that that's who they are. Do it against the Rams. You know what I'm saying? The Jacksonville Jaguars at home putting a beat down, an absolute spanking of the Cleveland Browns. I want to see in week two, can you do it against Bo Nix and the Broncos? You pick up what I'm putting down here? So week two, what I'm most excited about is the confirmation on things, good and bad, right? We got to confirm some bad things too, man, right? Like, is the Panthers' defense as bad as they showed, giving up 59 points? We'll find out against Atlanta, right? Was Drake May, is he as bad as he put on tape in week one? We'll find out against Pittsburgh, right? The slate this week, for on second thought too, is like, just a pure treat, man. And maybe this is just that early portion of the season vibe where, you know, there's really nothing the NFL can do wrong. We're going to be at about week nine, and the slate's going to look terrible. It's going to be filled with teams matching up against one another that don't have anything to play for already. That's just how it goes. But right now, while it's good, we're going to show some love. Let's do this. The most highly anticipated power ranking segment. It lives here on Westwood One Sports Night. It is Nell's Super Six Pack tonight and Nell's Super Six Pack. And some people may say, well, damn, Linnell, you're a little early, aren't you? It's only Wednesday, pal. This is my last opportunity on this network until Sunday to talk about the National Football League. So you bet your ass we're going to spend all 4 hours doing it. Without further ado, the most highly anticipated power ranking segment in all of Sports Talk Radio, Nell's Super Six Pack. My top six teams in the NFL that are on upset alert going into week number two.
0: 3, 2, 1, 3. It's the most highly anticipated power ranking segment in all of sports radio. Sit back, crack a can. It's time for Nell's Super Six Pack.
1: Without further ado, let's start at number six. Nell's Super Six Pack, top six teams in the NFL. They're on upset alert going into week number two. You can give me your top team that's on upset alert as well on the phones. 310-840-4910. You know, some people may not even consider this group, you know, to be an underdog, really. But our friends at the DraftKings Sportsbook do. They've got the Denver Broncos as 2.5-point favorites against the Jacksonville Jaguars. I think the Denver Broncos very much on upset alert. If they were to lose Sunday at home against Jacksonville, it would drop the Broncos to a measly 0-2. We've been talking about what 0-2 means since 2020 all night long. If you're just now joining us, 51 teams have started off 0-2 since the playoffs expanded back in 2020. 43 teams total of the 51 missed the playoffs. Only 8 made the postseason. If Denver gets upset this weekend, they're probably not making the playoffs. I believe they're on upset alert. For damn sure, the Jaguars look really formidable, really strong in week number one. Number five, NL Super Six Pack, my top six NFL teams that are on upset alert heading into week two. Number five is the New England Patriots. According to our friends at the DraftKings Sportsbook, they're 5.5-point favorites. Why do I think they're on upset alert? Well, the reason that they lost to the Seattle Seahawks is because they couldn't get things going offensively, right? The defense played well. I thought, you know, the pass rush was good. I thought they tackled well. I thought they were good in coverage for the most part. It was the offense's fault. Drake made 3 interceptions. It wasn't a pretty performance. They tried to kind of go through a personality change on the fly in terms of their willingness to run the football on early downs. It did not prove to be successful for them. They better change the game plan going into this week. They're 5.5-point favorites, according to our friends at the DraftKings Sportsbook. They're 5.5-point favorites at home against Pittsburgh. I think Pittsburgh's defensive front, if I'm being honest, is better than New England's. Here's the problem that Pittsburgh is going to run into. That defense is pretty damn good. Talking about the New England Patriots. So I wonder if for the second straight week, Aaron Rodgers and company struggle to ultimately move the football as they did on Sunday against the Atlanta Falcons. 310-840-4910 is the number. Who's on upset alert going into week number two of the NFL season? You can hit us up in the YouTube chat as well with who's on upset alert. Just search Westwood One Sports Tonight. Aaron in the YouTube chat says Pittsburgh will win. We'll see. We'll see. Coming in at number four, Nell's Super Six Pack. Top four teams in the NFL that are on upset alert going into this weekend. Top six teams, rather, that are on upset alert going into this weekend. Number four is the Green Bay Packers. They take on the New York Jets. It feels like America may be on this one. Our pals at the DraftKings Sportsbook have the Packers as 3.5-point favorites. They're on the road against the Jets. Did you hear the environment on Sunday Night Football at the Meadowlands, at MetLife? Did you hear that environment for Giants-Cowboys? I expect the same hype to be there for the Jets because they started off 1-0. And if they're able to replicate that, and it's loud, and it's raucous, and that defense has momentum, they could upset the Green Bay Packers. I can see it happening. If the Pack start 0-2, you might as well pack them up, is what I say. Why do I think the Packers are genuinely on upset alert, though, from a football standpoint? Last weekend, the Green Bay Packers against the Vikings could not consistently, that's the key, they could not consistently stop the Vikings' run game. 34 carries, 107 yards, 3.1 yards a pop. This Jets run game, I would say, is more formidable than what Minnesota has. Breece Hall, Braylon Allen, this offensive line, got to feel pretty good about what New York has up front. If they can replicate the game plan that they did a week ago, punishing you up front, running the football, letting Geno work off play action, that's the other key in this one. If you're looking for some fantasy advice, and Avery just typed into the YouTube chat, says, should I start Pitts or Hockenson? I can't answer that. I don't participate in fantasy football. But I will say this in terms of this weekend with this football game, right? Geno Smith, if you're looking for somebody to start in fantasy, if you're looking for somebody to bet on, I think Geno Smith has a big day against this Packers defense, simply because the Packers pass rush was non-existent the other night. I think the Jets offensive line, sneaky good group. I don't know how easily they'll be able to heat up Geno Smith. He was barely touched in their season opening victory. So I think the Packers for sure on upset alert. If they fall to 0-2, like I said, you might as well pack them up. 310-840-4910 is the number. We're taking your calls. Who's on upset alert going into week number two of the National Football League season? Number three, Anell's Super Six Pack. I give you the Dallas Cowboys, man. They're at home against the Washington Commanders, and I do believe, yes, they are on upset alert. According to our friends at the DraftKings Sportsbook, Dallas, 4.5-point favorites right now. This is actually a stunner to me. That, you know, when you look on ESPN's website, they give you, like, the lowest ticket price. For Commanders and Cowboys on Sunday, tickets are as low as $30. I could not, but even when we're trash and they play here, Denton, them tickets, they ain't going for that low. Commanders, Cowboy tickets going for $30 is nutty.
2: You should go.
1: There's nothing fun about watching an NFL game in the stadium. I'm sorry. There's just not. So I'll probably never do that if I get the chance.
2: You don't like stadium chicken tenders? Not a fan of the tenders.
1: I love our friends at Monumental Sports. Cap One Arena is great. Their chicken tenders make me never want to get chicken tenders at an arena or sporting event ever again. Plenty of renovations at Cap One. Hopefully they renovated the food court. That's how I would put it. Were you being sarcastic when you asked about the chicken tenders?
2: Based on your answer, yes. I was totally being sarcastic and didn't want to share my love with stadium chicken tenders with you.
1: Even at Cap One?
2: Yeah. I don't God think bless you. Bad.
1: God bless you, Denton Day. 310-840-4910, the number on the talking text line. Who's on upset alert as we get geared up for week number two of the NFL season? Number three, I have the Dallas Cowboys. They take on Washington. Why do I think they're on upset alert? What the Cowboys struggled to do against the Giants, I think Washington will be able to replicate that formula. I think you will see a lot of Bill Kraske merit. I think you'll see a lot of Catron Allen. I think you'll have Jayden Daniels have his coming out party. Jayden Daniels, 5 consecutive losses as a starting quarterback for the Washington Commanders. That streak's got to break. It is a nasty streak as far as I'm concerned. I think it does break this week, and I do like Washington over Dallas. Number two, Nell Super Six Pack, top 6 teams on upset alert as we get geared up for week number two. Someone in the YouTube chat typed this team. It was Avery said the Bears could end up losing. Vikings defense is great, and I'm just curious how good our defense will be at Wentz, with Wentz at quarterback. Avery, you want to co-host with me, brother? Kidding. You took the words right out of my mouth. That's the reason, man. I look at this Vikings defense, and I think that Brian Flores is going to have the opportunity to put Ben Johnson in the trick bag. I think it'll be a very back-and-forth affair. I think that these may be two of the best schematic coaches in the NFL, talking about Brian Johnson and Brian Flores. And Sunday, something's got to give. Brian Flores, in week one, as you all know, blitzed at the highest rate in the NFL. If you don't think that Ben Johnson and company are going to have a plan for the blitz, you are crazy. 310-840-4910 is the number. Who's on upset alert as we get geared up for week number two of the NFL season? Number one, the number one team in the NFL that's on upset alert. I can't believe I'm even saying this. If you would have told me a month ago that I was saying this, I'd say you're tripping. The number one team in the NFL that's on upset alert going into week number two is the Los Angeles Rams. The Los Angeles Rams, without a shadow of a doubt, are on upset alert for the same reason that the Cowboys are, man. The New York Giants have the ability to replicate San Francisco's game plan offensively and defensively. Offensively, it was beating the Rams up front. CeCe Mauinoa, Jermaine Illuminor, John Michael Schmitz, Andrew Thomas, moving people in the run game. I thought it was an excellent performance from the New York Giants. Like I said, if there are Cowboy fans out there ringing the alarm about losing to New York, understand that Sunday Night Football, like I've said all week, Sunday Night Football said more about the Giants than the Cowboys. I think the Giants come out this weekend and put the entire NFL world on notice. I believe Jackson Dart, Cam Scadaboo, Leaky Neighbors, and the Giants beat the LA Rams and send the West Coast into a frenzy. You heard it here first on Westwood One Sports Night. 310-840-4910 is the number. Simulation inside of simulator. Okay. Type status in the YouTube chat and says the Bills. I do believe the Bills could potentially be on upset alert for this reason. Now, I do, if I had to put money on it, right? If I had to put money on it, I think that Buffalo wins handedly over Detroit. If they lose, though, this is the reason they could lose, is how I would put it. I look at last weekend between the Bills and the Texans, and I look at what Houston did on the ground, running it for 4 yards a pop on 32 carries. I think Jahmyr Gibbs and company, who went Kanye crazy in week one, I think they could slow this football game down, control the possession by running the football with Jahmyr Gibbs, and ultimately that could be what gets them to win a low-scoring shootout, is how I would put it. Limiting the possessions of the Buffalo Bills is something that Detroit has the ability to do because of how well they run the football. 310-840-4910 is the number. Who's on upset alert going into week number two of the NFL season? Your calls plus a massive injury scare in practice today. I'll give you the update on that, plus take your calls next.
0: Tomorrow, the lights are bright in Buffalo. A new stadium, a national audience, and two offensive heavyweights. Josh Allen faces Jared Goff. Lions, Bills, Thursday Night Football. Westwood One Sports.
3: 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New research from IBM finds 46% of surveyed fans say their digital sports expectations have risen over the past year or two. Nearly three-quarters use sports apps, while 39% report frustration with managing multiple subscriptions to follow sports they care about. AI use among fans is also growing, but trust depends on accuracy. 45% of respondents say accuracy is the top driver of trust in AI-powered insights. 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

0: Taking it with you as we get you up to 3 a.m. Eastern Time here on Westwood One Sports Night. We entered the Westwood One Sports Night pressure cooker about an hour ago. A lot of calls on the phones with that. What we're taking your calls on right now is this, if you got any, at 310-840-4910. Just went through Nell's Super Six Pack. My top six NFL teams that are on upset alert going into week two. Number six, the Broncos. Number five, the Patriots. Number four, the Packers. Number three, the Cowboys. Number two, the Bears. And the number one team on upset alert, in my opinion, the Los Angeles Rams. I want to hear from you. 310-840-4910. Who is on upset alert? Jay is in Miami. What's up, Jay?
1: How you doing? I was kind of agreeing with you. I was going to say the Rams. That was going to be the team I was going to pick. But I'm going to go with the Chargers, man. Every year they're hyped up, and they're just trash, man. I thought they were going to be something with Mike McDaniel's offense, but I think they're going to have to wait till next year to be really something with Ladd McConkley kind of hurt with the ribs. But the reason why I chose the Rams with losing Miles Garrett for 4 to 6 weeks, and then with Puka Nacua's problems with the court, you never know what's going to happen with the Rams. Very in true. The end. I'm a Niners fan anyway. Okay. I hope it's the Rams.
0: I'm about to say I feel that, brother. By the way, you should feel good about your Niners, Jay.
1: I definitely do. I do, especially playing the Dolphins. I live in Miami, so
0: can I tell you this? You know what happens each my boy who just absolutely does the sports books dirty. He he always bets on the biggest underdog of the week. The fact that the Niners are 13.5-point favorites, dude, I don't feel great about that, is what I would say.
1: You should, because there's a thing that I used to notice, too. Whenever people bet one way, you always go the opposite way. Vegas ain't going to let you win.
0: Never are. Jay, I appreciate you, brother. 310-840-4910. Chance is an Alabama chance. Who's on upset alert heading into week number two of the NFL season?
2: Man, I got a few, but I'm definitely going to have to go with the Jets over the Packers. I think that's my biggest one. I am not a believer in the Packers, man. I am not a believer in the Packers. And a runner-up mention, man, I think there's a good chance Tampa Bay could lose this. They're a big favorite, 8 points.
0: If Tampa loses to Cleveland, dog, that would be the most sports booky thing ever to happen. Literally, they're one of the bigger dogs of the weekend, too. I think they're like 8.5-point favorites.
2: Yeah, I just looked before I got on the phone with you. 8.5 points, man.
0: 8.5, okay.
2: Hey, what do you think what do you think's going to happen tomorrow night with the Bills?
0: Dude, I mean, did you just hear? I think you guys put – here's how you guys lose. You know how you all lose, right? If you cannot stop Jahmyr Gibbs, man. Well, no, I think it's if you can't stop Jahmyr Gibbs – and then you allow Detroit to condense the football game and limit the offensive opportunities for Josh Allen. How do you do that? You run the football. Y'all struggled to stop David Montgomery last week.
2: Yeah, I'm expecting a shootout. I think we should score 80% of our drives because they have no secondary. We should just carve them up. But if they shorten that game, that's their best chance of winning. You know, get a couple bounces to go their way, that is their best chance. I'm looking forward to it. I'm looking forward to our new crappy stadium. It's going to be great, man.
0: You said it's crappy, man. Roll damn tide. I appreciate you, man. Jeff is in Pittsburgh. What's up, Jeff? Jeff, what up, baby?
3: Hey, how's it going, man? Hey, listen, man. I'm going to tell you something. I'm looking at the AFC right now, and I'm thinking the Steelers actually. You got Aaron Rodgers, the oldest guy in football, right? He's going to make a statement this year, man. I really think that. We got two good running backs. We got a great secondary. Joey Porter hasn't been signed yet, but, you know, I'm thinking that might happen. We got
0: a
3: really, really great, great, great receiving core here. We got Jeremy Bernard, man, came in, and he's a young dude. But I'm thinking, you know, I'm thinking this team might be put together throughout this season and look really good.
0: Dude, how can you say that after week one? I picked the Steelers to make the playoffs.
3: It's week one. It's week one, man.
0: Yeah, but I mean, they look lifeless on offense. That was the thing I was concerned about. And Atlanta don't have a pass rush. So,
3: listen.
0: I'm bullish on the Steelers, though, man. I am. I swear. You said you have a great coach.
3: Look, Tomlin on defense, okay, honestly, man to man, you're playing man to man every week. So predictable, right?
0: Oh, I gotta let you run. You were cooking, but then you tried to say Mike McCarthy's better than Mike Tomlin. Then you lost your credibility. Final hour of power coming up. In the final hour, we'll preview Thursday Night Football. Bills and Lions on the other side. Denton's burning questions. Getting us ready for week two of the NFL season.
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0: 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OS One Sports Night, Youngest in Charge. 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Happy that you're locking in with us here tonight on Wessel One Sports Night. Appreciate you being here. 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Just search Wessel One Sports Night. We're getting ready to get to some burning NFL questions as we get ready for week number two. Before we do that, we were taking calls on who's on upset alert going into week number two. Richard is in Texas. We want to chime in. Richard, good morning.
1: Hey, how you doing, brother?
0: Doing good, man. Doing good.
1: So I heard I'm a big Dallas Cowboys fan. Obviously, we were playing your team, the Redskins.
0: Yeah, I can't wait, baby.
1: I can't wait as well. I pick a lot watching that New York game and stuff like that. Uh-huh. And you're saying the Rams, and I know they're going to be missing Garrett. But I really feel you can't go down. I think New York is so in trouble with their premier rushing guy. You got to admit, it's Jackson Dart. That guy runs the ball, and he's going to get hurt. I don't see him playing half the season. I think he's going to get knocked out. I don't wish that on anybody.
0: He did a really good job protecting himself, though. You got to admit, he didn't take any crazy shots on Sunday night.
1: And you're right. And Scatterboo, man, that dude is like that team is just like – he's over here doing flips in the backfield, and he broke his ankle last year.
0: I'm about to say, man, just to keep it as PG as possible, let's just say it wouldn't surprise me if Cam Scatterboo had the same warm-up tradition as Lawrence Taylor.
1: You're right, brother, you're right. But I do think that's going to be a really good game. I think you can't put past a – it could be an upset, but I'm looking forward to the Cowboy game. I think the Cowboys had a lot more. You watch that game, man. That last drive was like, where was Parker's mind going? Them throwing the ball, not covering or spying Dart the whole time.
0: That was the thing that was probably the most fascinating, is that they didn't really make an adjustment to stop what Jackson Dart was doing on the ground. Now, when you have the injuries at linebacker that they had, who do you trust to spy?
1: Yeah, I agree. And plus, they what doubling neighbors and stuff like that. So you're right. It's just going to be an interesting season. It is week one, and I'm not that Cowboy fan. Real quick before I let you run.
0: If they lose, is Shoddy on the hot seat?
1: Yes, I think so, man. I really do. Because you got Tomlin over here waiting to be – he still wants to coach. You don't want to sit up there and be calm.
0: If you don't think that Jerry – yeah, I agree. I didn't even think about that, brother. I appreciate you as always, man. 310-840-4910. Wouldn't that be something? Jerry Jones luring Mike Tomlin out of the NBC booth. Mike Tomlin in Dallas? It just feels right, doesn't it?
2: There's no way Mike Tomlin wants to work for Jerry Jones.
0: Doesn't that just seem like the most anti-Tomlin thing possible? But I think, to Jerry's credit, he's been a lot more hands-off recently. He has been.
2: Just wait.
0: Right, yeah. Wait for the other shoe to drop.
2: You don't teach a dude this in his, what, 70s, 80s? How old is Jerry Jones?
0: Old enough to be senile. He is,
2: I mean, Jerry be tripping, man. Fans. He's 83. You don't teach an 83-year-old new tricks.
0: Yeah. It's very true. At some point, you begin to get a little bit hard-headed once you become 83 years old. So, I totally
2: amongst other things in his life.
0: Well,
2: you garner a certain amount of wealth, and you become very hard-headed, too. So, you combine that with the age, it's somehow even worse.
0: So, I don't want to totally hijack the show. But
2: it's your show.
0: I'm bleeding.
2: What'd you do?
0: That's me hijacking the show. The last time I bled on this show.
2: Last time you bled on the show, you cut yourself on a tuna can.
0: Yeah, and it was
2: during a meal Monday.
0: It was more blood than any of us could even stomach, is what I would say. Not as much this

0: En garde!
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2: The NFL season, a lot of things to chew on. We'll get you a preview of Bills-Lions coming up here momentarily. But as far as the burning NFL questions go, I feel like there's so many things to chew on as we get geared up for week number two. As we get deeper and deeper into the season, we'll have more data. We'll have more definitive thoughts on things. But right now, everything kind of feels like it's up in the air, and nothing could surprise me at this point is how I would put it.
3: Yeah, so I still got a lot of questions, though, because there's been a lot of things that we have seen. And we've had this topic of conversation a lot this particular week, but I still feel like it's relevant. Do you actually think that Justin Herbert is bad?
2: No, I don't think he's bad. I don't. I just think he's overhyped by the folks that evaluate quarterbacks. I don't think he's bad. Anybody that watches that dude, his toughness within the pocket, his scrambling ability, the arm talent, you'd be a damn fool to say he's not good. I would never go that far. I just think he's way overhyped in terms of where he is in terms of the landscape of the NFL. I don't think he's bad, though. No, you can win with Justin Herbert. Here's the thing, Denton, and I know you got a little bit of a soft spot because of his collegiate background, but, like, what does Coach Harbaugh do?
3: I mean, he got the 49ers to the Super Bowl.
2: He did. But he had an elite quarterback. Like, what?
3: He didn't have an elite quarterback. He had a good quarterback. He didn't have an elite quarterback.
2: I mean, it was cooking to get them. He cooked in the NFC title game. I mean, to get them there.
3: Yeah, but Kaepernick was great, but they were running the RPO where no one had seen it before. Good quarterback, not elite.
2: Elite person. Good.
3: I would call him an elite person, but quarterback-wise.
2: The crazy part is, you call him an elite person, I'd push back on the type of person he is. Anywho, I don't want to get canceled here. But, yeah. With Coach Harbaugh, they've won 11 games, right? Each of his first two seasons. And they've been mollywopped in the postseason. Brandon Staley was getting them to the playoffs, Denton. When is Coach Harbaugh going to get this group over the hump? What role does he play in their lack of success in the postseason?
3: There's one constant factor in those two things.
2: It's Jay Herbo, but...
3: And it's the quarterback. Because remember, it's not like he was good in their postseason loss.
2: No, he
3: to
2: wasn't.
3: Houston, for all the things that we criticized C.J. Stroud for in their postseason loss in New England... Herbert was doing very similar things. I don't know that the turnover numbers were the exact same, but they were very similar. He fumbles on himself. That was a thing when he was in college, too.
2: But last year, to his credit, though, the offensive line was in shambles. I believe it was no Slater or Alt. But, so I want to give him credit for that. But, like...
3: He's going up against the Texans, who also didn't have an offensive line.
2: No. They got They got bounced by the Pats. Remember, that was that game where Odafe Elway looked like he was hell on wheels against New England. But with the Chargers, bro, Joe Ortiz is their GM. And Denton, he was hired the same hiring cycle as Adam Peters. Joe Ortiz was a guy I actually wanted in Washington. I wanted the combination of Mike McDonald and Joe Ortiz in Washington. The drafting that they've done in L.A. with the Chargers is part of the issue. I feel like they don't routinely hit on draft picks. Like, their pass rush is like, think about the premium positions in the NFL. How many boxes do the Chargers have checked? They've got left tackle and quarterback checked. They don't have the edge. Khalil Mack does not check. Yeah, and Khalil Mack, to me, doesn't check the edge rusher box. As far as corner is concerned.
3: Positions.
2: You know? Like,
3: because they don't have a wide receiver. I mean, they
2: don't.
3: Like Ladd McConkey's fine, but
2: he's hurt.
3: You know, he's also like fringe top 20, probably right. More in line with like a top 30 wide out. Yeah. They passed up on Malik Nabers for a guy in Joe Wald that's always hurt.
2: Could you imagine Herbert and Nabers, dude?
3: Good, I thought it was God, a shoe-in. I was like, well, surely Harbaugh's going to draft Malik Nabers. And then they didn't. It made sense at the time. You like, hey, we like Joe Wald. We have Rashawn Slater. We want to be a hard-nosed.

0: just run the football kind of team, and then they have not done any of that.
1: Well, I think that was the most surprising thing about this past weekend with them. How in the hell, the whole exciting piece of, and the reason why everyone's supposed to be so bullish on the Chargers is they brought Mike McDaniel to town, and everyone, you know, talks about him as the best run game designer in the NFL. Omarion Hampton had 12 carries for 43 yards, and he had a 14-yard run. You take away his 14-yard run, I mean, it's 11 carries for 29 yards. It's not impressive at all. So they got to get something figured out, is how I would say when it comes to the Chargers.
0: We'll pray on it. That's not going to happen. I can't imagine. I mean, I'm looking at their box scores in the postseason, so you were right. They played New England last year. They played Houston the year before.
1: It was just as ugly, though, then. Like, to your
0: point. Didn't make it in 2023, and then in 2022, they played Jacksonville, and that was the one that came down to the wire where they actually scored. But they scored 3 points last year against the Patriots.
1: Now, I know that can be put on the quarterback, but, like, in that game, the offensive line of the Chargers got dismantled. Like, there was really nothing. He scrambled well in that game. Like, it was nothing he could do. Do you blame, or do you think he's got a good enough supporting cast around him?
0: I think he's too deep into it to still be complaining about that.
1: Like, he's already been paid.
0: Eventually, you're either it or you're not, kind of a deal. You know what I mean? Like, I think you complain about the supporting cast for the first, like, 2 or 3 years. At a certain point, though, like, you got paid, you have influence, and, like, you do just have to elevate. Because there's been a lot of guys that have had success that didn't have, like, crazy supporting casts.
1: For sure. Look at Josh Allen in Buffalo. Like, he's had a number one wide receiver once in his career in Stephon Diggs. He got one now in DJ Moore, but I think that's a hell of a point. Look, we're all out of excuses for Justin Herbert. We are. What other burning questions do you got as we get geared up for week number two of the NFL season? Week number two gets kicked off later today. Bills, Lions in the brand new Highmark Stadium. I'm excited for that one.
0: So the next burning question is about the coach of the Dallas Cowboys, Brian Schottenheimer. Mm-hmm. If they fall to 0-2, knowing a couple of different things here. Their schedule coming up is filled with a bunch of really good teams. And then on top of that, that Jerry Jones does not fire people quickly. He likes to very much sit and stew. Do you think he is on the hot seat?
1: If they start 0-2 in the NFC East, and then you got games against Baltimore, Houston, Tampa, Green Bay, Philadelphia, whew. It's just hard to overcome, man. I actually do see them falling to 0-2 because, like I've said, you know, all week, I think Washington is going to have the ability to replicate New York's formula on the offensive side and the defensive side. I think Washington's pressure plan is going to be good enough to, you know, really impact the timing of Dak Prescott and company offensively. And you saw that New York front four be able to do similar things. I think Washington will have to rely on more than the front four, but they fall 0-2, it's going to be real loud in terms of, like, people calling for his job. It just is. Especially if it is another poor defensive performance then. Or, excuse me, if it's another poor offensive performance. What do you think was the bigger deal? I almost am wondering, Denton, like, why was there so much made about the defense playing bad? Their offense scored 20 points. This is a group that's supposed to carry them.
0: They couldn't rush the passer. That's why.
1: Yeah.
0: Because remember, they were like billed as this like crazy defense. I fell for it.
1: I did too.
0: You know, the hype got me. I thought they were going to be awesome, and they couldn't rush the passer. Quinnen Williams is a really, really good player, but he's not Aaron Donald in the sense where he's just going to go for like 15 sacks in a season, right? Like, it's just not his bag, in fairness. It's not most people's bags.
1: Yeah.
0: At that position. Like, most people don't do
1: that.
0: It's
1: a hard bag to acquire.
0: But they didn't look that good. And I don't know, I feel like their young guy, Ezeraco, who was really hyped coming out of college in a relatively weak defensive end class, yeah. It feels like they're waiting for him to take a big step to potentially be a game wrecker, and he hasn't gotten there yet. I kind of feel like that's why they signed Von Miller.
1: to like be that OG mentor for Donovan Ezeraku? Like,
0: hey, you're really good at this. You've done this at a really high level for a really long time. Can you please make him really good at this?
1: Speaking to what Denton was talking about in terms of Dallas and how good of a job they did rushing the quarterback this past weekend. It wasn't horrible. Dallas had 11 pressures on the evening on Jackson Dart. They just did a horrible job getting him down to the ground. Now, that has a lot to do with Jackson and his mobility and the way that he moves. And he's a special athlete, man. I love me some Jackson Dart, if I'm being honest. And it feels weird saying this. Like, he made a fan out of me in week one. I was just impressed by the way that he ultimately played. Both of those teams, though, talking about Dallas and New York. If Dallas comes out and beats the hell out of Washington and then New York gets mollywopped by the Rams, what will America believe in more?
0: Dallas.
1: Yeah. Just because we knew. We thought this was a thing.
0: You thought they were a thing. And, I mean, if the Giants get crushed, odds are the quarterback doesn't play well.
1: Which will really take the wind out of Giants fan sales. I think that's part of the biggest reason.
0: Which would be great.
1: People are, you know, optimistic. You know, come out of this.
0: Yeah, I hope it comes crashing down.
1: You know, I'm like you, too. I don't know. I think my wanting to be right supersedes my fandom.
0: You want people to succeed. You like to be, you know, right about them. I want everyone to be a bust that wears uniforms that I hate. I hope they all suck.
1: Pick up what you're putting down. You got to admit, though, the Giants would look scary. They do.
0: It's week one.
1: It's week one.
0: Like, we know head fakes took place this week.
1: Now, that's what I'm saying.
0: Who was the head fake? You ever play whack-a-mole?
1: The Cardinals were the head fake. The Cardinals, bro?
0: Well, okay. I know they're bad.
1: You know what I'm saying?
0: That's not a head fake to me. That's like a what are the Chargers doing kind of a thing. Yeah. The New York thing could be a head fake. It's like whack-a-mole. Where's it going to pop up? Like, I think it could be the Giants, but maybe it's somebody else. I don't know.
1: That's got me thinking. Like, what was the biggest head fake of week one? Like, the thing that you saw happen that ain't going to replicate itself. I feel like the Panthers' defense can't be as bad as they were as they played.
0: No, they can't be that bad.
1: They can't.
0: I honestly don't think that Chicago's offense is going to be here. Ready, scorching hot take. They're not going to average 59 points.
1: Oh no! Don't do it. You know how much I love the Bears, man.
0: Well, here's my hot take. They're not going to average 59 points a game.
1: Oh, pfft.
0: Scorching! I know.
1: Hot.
0: I could cook a steak on that take.
1: I was about to say.
0: But I do think they'll slow down. Once you get tape on what they're doing, it does make it a lot easier to come up with something to stop it. Like, we're going to learn a lot about them this weekend with Brian Flores coaching against them.
1: So in the two games last year, that Chicago ultimately played against Minnesota, it was that early Monday Night Football game. They really put Caleb in the blender that night, and he struggled, but they ultimately won. He didn't play particularly great. I think he was 16 of 32 in that game. The second time that they played, or excuse me, the first time that they played Minnesota, he played better, 21 of 35. The second time, he was 16 of 32. So for him to get worse after getting an extended look at that defense is not a good sign. I don't know, man. I believe in Brian Flores. I think he puts him in the trick bag again. It's just hard for me because I'm such a firm believer in Caleb. He's night and day where he was last year, though, in terms of this offense. There's more of an understanding. I think he'll have more of a response for the pressure plan rather than last time around because it was his first time, second time technically, really seeing it.
0: Well, don't you worry about the head coach?
1: In terms of Kevin O'Connell?
0: No. Ben Johnson.
1: Ben Johnson. No, I don't worry about Ben because I actually believe in like what he does. I think Ben can coach. I flat out believe.
0: I think he gets his own way.
1: In terms of being too cute with stuff, like they went the caller, the Bears fan that called in last night that was tripping about them going for it at their own 21-yard line. Like, that's crazy as hell. You shouldn't be doing stuff like that now, Ben.
0: Yeah, I think he has a little bit of an ego to him sometimes. Not a bad thing. All coaches do.
1: I like it though.
0: But I think he has a little bit to him where he's going to trip himself up and try to do too much, where sometimes the best thing is to just keep it simple.
1: So what I've also heard in terms of other people talking about Chicago's offense, the commitment and buy-in that everyone has to the run game, I think is a big like the receivers are blocking, the tight ends are blocking. I mean, everybody's committed to it. And last year, who was their run game coordinator and running backs coach? It was Eric Bieniemy. And the one thing that Coach EB is known for bringing is discipline. You know? So, you saw it with Kansas City last night. I think you saw it last year with Chicago. It was why they were so successful running the football. I think it continues this year. I do. 310-840-4910. This will wrap us up on the phones here as we're way up against the break. Let's go to Bruce. What up, Bruce?
2: Well, now, how you doing, buddy?
1: What up, dude? Good to hear from you, man.
2: Yeah, good to hear from you too. Listen, I agree with what you guys saying regarding Justin Herbert, but I'll just clarify it. I think it's exactly what you said, but just to clarify it with an exclamation point, he is definitely not an elite quarterback in the NFL. I mean, I don't know what year. I didn't have time to look it up. I think he's in his sixth or seventh year now. And he's definitely not a bad quarterback. I think you guys said that too. He's not a bad, he's a mediocre quarterback. A lot of people don't know what the word mediocre is.
1: He's about middle of the pack, 15th. Yeah. 14th,
2: yeah, the word 16th. Mediocre comes from MED, medium. He's a medium quarterback. A lot of people think the word mediocre means bad. It means medium. He's a medium quarterback. He's definitely not a great quarterback. He's just a medium quarterback, good quarterback. Okay, one more thing, Linnell, before I go is regarding what you said about everything. You feel that everything's up in the air in the NFL this year. I couldn't agree more. But if you look back at the last 20 years of NFL history, everything is up in the air every year in the NFL. Did anyone predict that the New England Patriots were going to go to the Super Bowl last year? Did anyone predict that the Seattle Seahawks were going to go to the Super Bowl and win it? Did anyone predict that the Kansas City Chiefs were not going to make the playoffs? Did anyone predict that the Baltimore Ravens were not going to make the playoffs? Did anyone predict that the Cincinnati Bengals were not going to make the playoffs? This stuff happens every year. You look back and you see the number of Final Four teams, in other words, the championship games in the NFC and AFC, who don't even make the playoffs next year. Go back 25, 30 years, you'll see there's many, many, many, okay? See the Kansas City Chiefs last year, okay? Because they were in the Super Bowl the year before and didn't even make the playoffs. So everything's up in the air every year. I mean, I know you guys are in the business. You got content. You got to have content. You got to talk about predictions.
1: Yeah, but I will push back on that, because in the NFC in particular, there are three teams that have been there each and every year since 2020, it feels like. Philadelphia, San Francisco, and the LA Rams. Those three teams in the NFC are routinely there, are they not? Those are the big dogs of the conference.
2: There's exceptions to every rule. So, yeah, of course you're going to find any theory that anyone gives you, including my theory, any theory, you're going to find exceptions. So, yes, for you're sure. correct. That's an exception. But I'm just saying, you go back 25 years, you'll see many teams. I mean, did you predict that the New England Patriots were going to go to the Super Bowl last year? Did you predict that the Seattle Mariners were going to be in the champion and the Toronto Blue Jays were going to fight it out for the American League? Nobody predicted that either.
0: Blue Jays.
1: I'm about to say, yeah, as far as the baseball prediction, though, I am a Dave Sims disciple, so I know about the Mariners.
2: Yeah, the prediction is, particularly in the NFL, other sports, it's a little easier to predict, but the NFL, one of the great things about the NFL, why we love it, is they've got somewhat parity, not perfect parity, but somewhat parity, and so anything can happen. And that's why
1: I love it. I gotta let you run, Bruce, because we're up against it, pal, and I don't want to get canned. I appreciate you though, man. Passionate, informational.
0: He did teach me. I have been using mediocre wrong for a very long time.
1: I'm about to say, Bruce is like our resident brainiac, bro. He called in last week dropping nuggets.
0: I was like, let me just make sure. And the Collins Dictionary says, yes, it's a moderate quality. It's not very good nor very bad. And I've always thought that mediocre meant poor.
1: The Collins Dictionary? What's that?
0: It sounds European. They're smart. I don't know.
1: Aaron says, Bruce is loose. That may be his new tagline whenever he calls into the program. I may say, Bruce is loose online, whatever he's on. 310-840-4910. Last chance to get in on the phones. Week two of the NFL gets underway tonight. I'll tell you who to splash a little cash on. My Bills and Lions Thursday Night Football preview next.
3: The NFL is off and running. Week one was the highest scoring opening weekend ever. This season is just getting warmed up on your home for the NFL, Westwood One Sports.
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0: Here's Lindell Willingham.
1: Oh, yeah, we are. Westwood One Sports Night continues as we take you up to 3 a.m. Eastern Time. Youngest in Charles and L. Willingham rocking out with you. Week number two of the NFL gets underway later tonight. The debut of the new Highmark Stadium, the regular season debut of the new Highmark Stadium, Bills playing host to the Detroit Lions. Both of these teams, big fat winners in week one, but they did it in two totally different ways. They did it, and it looked totally different, right? Like with Buffalo, their win on the road against Houston in the season opener, it could be viewed as the best victory in all of week number one of the NFL. When you think about the success that they had offensively against that defense, you think about Buffalo's pass rush and Buffalo's defense as a whole, spearheaded by new defensive coordinator Jim Leonard. They were wreaking havoc, man, forcing turnovers. Pass rush came up big to win the game for them ultimately. If you're a Bills fan, you honestly got to be geeked up about how your team looked in week one and the fact that your defense ultimately was the saving grace of why you won. I think it's even more reason to be optimistic. On the flip side, for the Detroit Lions, who were very close to coming into this game at 0-1, that's the story. Tyler Shuck threw for 410 yards against this Detroit defense. Now, albeit it took five quarters damn near to do it because of the extra session as that game went to overtime. But even in the overtime period, Tyler Shuck leads a touchdown drive, and the only reason they lose is because they don't convert the two-point conversion. There should be real cause for concern when it comes to the Detroit Lions. If you're a Lions fan, there are two dudes that are like the saving grace for your football team right now. Two dudes, one on offense and one on defense. And if you're a fan of the NFL for real, you know who I'm talking about. Jahmyr Gibbs and Aiden Hutchinson. If it wasn't for those two, man, if it wasn't for those two, who knows what would have happened Sunday against the New Orleans Saints. Aiden Hutchinson led the NFL in pressures in week one, as he's just a man possessed. The Lions, as a team, had the most pressures. Think about this. Brian Flores blitzed at an 80% clip in week one, yet the Lions had the most quarterback pressures. Now, the problem is they didn't get home on these quarterback pressures, which is why Tyler Shuck ultimately threw for 410 yards. The Detroit Lions secondary, no Terrion Arnold, which they couldn't really help that situation. Brian Branch on PUP, Kirby Joseph on PUP. The schedule was supposed to be the saving grace for Detroit, right? That's why everybody was so bullish on them, right? That's why everybody thought they made the playoffs. Oh, they got the easiest schedule in the NFL, blah, blah, blah. Care nothing about it. They almost lost to New Orleans at home in week one. I give a rat's ass about the schedule. It means nothing. The reality is for Detroit, they got to figure some things out with their defense. And it gets no easier this week against Buffalo. Josh Allen looked as confident as I've ever seen him look against the Houston Texans. When you think about the way that he unconsciously pushed the football down the field, came up big, dog. Came up really, really big. I think he shreds this Lions defense. And if you're Dan Campbell and company, you got to find a way to steal a possession from Josh Allen and the Bills. Whether that's, you know, a fake punt, whether that's going forward in your own territory, you got to do something if you're Detroit. You must win time of possession. That is ultimately the only way that the Detroit Lions can beat Buffalo coming up later tonight. And if I'm being real, right? If I'm being real, I think the key is this. I think the key is this. Jahmyr Gibbs and company ran the hell out of the football against New Orleans. And I got to pull up, you know, the exact numbers here. But I believe he went for damn near 150 yards on the ground. It was an impressive week one performance from Jahmyr Gibbs. If you're Detroit, It was 29 carries for a buck 56 for Gibbs. I mean, he went off in this football game. Added five receptions as well. That's the key. You have to. He had 29 carries the other night. If he can get to 30 carries, they may be able to win this football game. Why do the carries matter, Linnell? I think the key, because Detroit is so horrendous defensively, they're going to have to run Jahmyr Gibbs. And I would do almost the opposite of what the Commanders were doing the past couple of years under Cliff Kingsbury. The Commanders are running this hurry-up offense, right? And my uncle made this suggestion back when I was in high school. He was like, Linnell, y'all are so terrible. Just tell your coach that y'all shouldn't snap the football till 1 second on the play clock. Can y'all really hear what I just said? My uncle was telling me, I told you all in high school, I won a combined like 6-7 games. My uncle, and I was one of the better players on the team, right? My uncle wanted me to go up to my coach. Shout out to Ray Fowle at Magruder High School. He wanted me to go up to Coach Fowle and tell him, well, since y'all can't coach worth a damn and y'all terrible, you know what y'all should do, Linnell? And my uncle thought this was just the brightest idea ever when he first brought it to me. It was like he just invented a new defensive scheme or something. He called me on it. Linnell, it's a game day. Tell your coaches, man, that y'all should just wait until it's 1 second on the play clock to snap the ball. That way y'all can't lose by as much because y'all get more possessions. And part of me thought, damn, Uncle Steven, that's a pretty damn bright idea. If we don't snap the ball till there's 1 second on the play clock, well, how the hell do we lose? Well, you still got to be able to get yards. That's the one thing that my uncle couldn't figure out, is how to get us to move the football. I would take a page out of Steven Smith's book if I was the Detroit Lions coming up tonight on Thursday Night Football. Do not snap it until it's 2 seconds on the play clock. Dominate it. Keep Josh Allen on the sidelines. And then most importantly, if you're going to play that brand of football, if you're going to play that style of football, you got to play mistake-free. Got to play mistake-free. Who do I like in this game is the question. You know what I'm excited about? Another opportunity for me to put in a $5 parlay with our partners at the DraftKings Sportsbook. Here we go. Excited for that, baby. Now, I'm not going to tell you all what I'm going to do yet, because I don't know, if I'm being honest. I have no clue. Denton knows how I get down. It's normally something about the pregame show just makes me lock in on gambling. It just gets me going. I'm going to put a little $5 parlay down tomorrow night. And what I will tell you, America, I expect Buffalo to win. I do. But I wouldn't be surprised if Detroit did. I know that was me, like, totally hedging. Isn't that what they call it in the gambling world, a hedge? But look, like, I expect Buffalo to look good. I expect Buffalo to win this game handedly. The only thing that I would be concerned about if I was Buffalo is Aiden Hutchinson. But you're coming off of a game in which, based off of Joe Brady's scheme, right, leaving the tight end in the chip, leaving the back in the chip, having the receiver motion the chip. You look at the game plan Joe Brady put out against Houston, a much more formidable pass rush than what Detroit has. You got to feel confident that, hell yeah, Aiden Hutchinson ain't going to be a problem. We got something for Aiden Hutchinson. He's going to see two sets of hands every time he's on the field. And then with the injuries in the secondary, if you're Josh Allen, y'all could play quick game. You know why the Bills didn't go quick game versus Houston? Because Houston's got the best tackling secondary in the NFL. So you play quick game with them if you want. You're going to have a bunch of three-yard gains because there will be no run after the catch. With this secondary of the Detroit Lions, minus Terrion Arnold, minus Kirby Joseph, minus Brian Branch, I expect Buffalo to be able to get the quick game going with Khalil Shakir. I expect DJ Moore to make life hell for them underneath. I expect Dalton Kincaid to pick up where he left off last weekend. I think Buffalo wins this game 41-23. 41-26. 41-28. 41-31. No, I'm kidding. It's going to be a high-scoring game, though, guys. I know it is for sure. Real quick, let me check it. I didn't even give you all the exact numbers. I'm a terrible host for that. The exact numbers from our friends at the old DraftKings Sportsbook, as I sit here and try to filibuster one, filibuster two. Here we go. The over-under set at 54.5. I feel like after the way that I did last week with over-unders, I shouldn't even have any room to talk. They should revoke my ability to talk sports gambling based off how last weekend went. Board of Education, uh-oh. Here's somebody angry from Detroit typing in on X, but they're showing up on the YouTube live chat. Board of Education says, okay, so Detroit's defense has 5 sacks and that's not good enough for you? I'm not saying that it's not good enough for me, but they have 5 sacks and still gave up 410 yards through the air. Board of Education? Real quick, you didn't have no clue how good Detroit's front 7 is? You're just reading box scores? Get out of here, Board of Education. Their front 7's not that great, pal. It's not. You know who I love? I'm a big fan of Big Shirley. I love me some Tyleek Williams out of Ohio State. Big fan of his. Aleem McNeil can hoop. They got run stoppers, yet. Yeah, they didn't stop the run all that well last year. I don't know. I think Josh Allen and company have their way in this football game. I don't think Detroit's defense is worth a damn. I think they're quite literally one of the worst secondaries in the NFL. Do you realize you let 37-year-old Tyler Shuck come out and throw for 410 yards in the opener? Why do I call him 37-year-old Tyler Shuck? Because he's going into year number 2 and he's 27. So you might as well be 37. Lions fans, don't be salty with me. Be salty with Terrion Arnold trying to get it back in blood in an ignorant fashion. All right, baby. Give me the Bills 41-26. That's my final score for real. I mean it this time. We will wrap up the show the same way we do each and every night here on Westwood One Sports Night. I got Denton Day puts us to bed. How are you tucking us in tonight, my friend?
0: Well, we got to get an update from you plus a crazy food decision made by an NFL cornerback next.
2: Tomorrow, the lights are bright in Buffalo. A new stadium, a national audience, and 2 offensive heavyweights. Josh Allen faces Jared Goff. Lions, Bills, Thursday night football. 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
1: Plus 101 Sports Night continues. Youngest in charge, Linnell Willingham, with you for about 6 more minutes. I'm kidding, because you get the replay. It's because you love us here on West Coast Sports. Week number 2 of the NFL, get ready to get off to a bang. Bills and Lions should be interesting. I really don't think we're going to get a competitive game. I don't. The more and more I think about it, I think we'll get a backdoor cover potentially by the Detroit Lions. I expect Buffalo to score every time they get the football. The angry Lions fan came in the chat saying, you don't think our pass rush will be able to get off? The pass rush of Houston didn't really bother Josh Allen. Why would Detroit's? So, Denton Day wraps up the show. Same way each and every night by putting us to bed. What do you got for us tonight, my friend?
2: Well, first, we got to hear from you. You made us, you know, sit through, hey, I'm going to go do this Drake thing. Well, how was it?
1: All right. It was mid. And here's why it was mid. Yeah, I wasn't a fan of it. First of all, I didn't watch the whole thing. The song that he did drop, he dropped two songs. He has a Yeet song, and Denton, I feel like you know Yeet music. Do you know Yeet music?
2: No, what does
1: that okay. mean? Okay, I don't know why I just assumed that you knew Yeet. But, like, I don't know Yeet. You Yeet, I Yeet, we Yeet.
2: I know, like, Jey Uso.
1: Yeah, what's, yeah, I'm about to say, what's a Yeet?
2: I mean, the Jey.
1: Yeet?
2: What's that? Yeet? Yeah, it's from like a.
1: You remember the Yaga era?
2: Oh, I do remember that. That got me in trouble when I was in high school. But yeah. It's from like a meme from like Vine, I think. I don't know. I don't know the history of Yeet.
1: I just think it's funny to yell Yeet. I'm sorry. Anyone who's listening right now, I genuinely apologize, young.
2: I don't. It's late night radio.
1: You're yeah, it's like, I mean, who cares? But no. He dropped a song with Don Toliver, and Don Toliver's like on fire right now in the music space. That song may be the song of 2026, dude. It may be that. Now, here's what I loved about what Drake did. And this is why I didn't watch the whole thing, if I'm being honest. Think about it. He called it FOMO, right? Fear of missing out. It was a live stream that started at 10. He did not leave it up. Once it ended, it was erased from the internet. But there are some sickos out there who were streaming it on StreamYard. Literally had the StreamYard logo in the top right corner. And it was the most ghetto thing ever. So I tried to watch that version of it. And it just didn't sound good. You know how when you are recording something, like the audio get muffled a little bit? And I tried to turn my TV up on it, but it still didn't do anything. It's not like it was a volume issue. It was almost like a muzzle being put on everything, and I didn't like that. It was like the equivalent of like linear television, you know, from an audio standpoint. So the Don Toliver song rocks, though. Drake's going on a world tour. That's what he announced, which is great because he's great. There were videos and visuals from the other two albums that he dropped in addition to Iceman. Granted, I did not really care for the other two albums. Outside of like 3 or 4 songs. But yeah, there's my fear of missing out.
2: Why is he hanging out with that one girl?
1: He hangs out with so many women.
2: what is going on there?
1: The goth girl?
2: Yeah, the one that got accused of wearing a breastplate.
1: When you say a breastplate, do you mean like a push-up, bro?
2: No. As in like what you see is totally not a part of her body.
1: Ooh. I don't know. Yeah, he's doing this thing. Him and women, his love life. For someone that has so much money and seems like everyone loves him, his love life sucks.
2: Yeah, if you're missing out, he missed out on his family. He's too busy.
1: Jeez. Did you not hear what he said on one of his songs? He said his son is kicking corner kicks with Luis Enrique at PSG. His son, he's like really cool fans with. Who is Luis Enrique? Do you know who that is?
2: No.
1: Some famous PSG.
2: I'm a soccer
1: player guy.
2: You know, the World Cup made me a soccer guy.
1: I'm about to say, you literally boomed onto YouTube with the soccer. You know, you are a soccer
2: it's loading.
1: Guy,
2: it's in process.
1: Oh, man. Hey, loading was a hell of an error, too, on social media. I used to love to say that I was loading. I copied Robert Griffin III's All In for Week 1 mantra when I was going to 10th grade. That's going to do it, though, for Westwood One Sports tonight. Thank you to Oliver. Thank you to Denton. Appreciate your calls, as always. I'm back with you 7 p.m. to 11 p.m. Eastern time. College Saturday now. 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

0: night. Here's Linnell Willingham.
1: First hour in the books here on a Wednesday night edition of What's Up on Sports Night. You are tapped into the youngest of Charles and L. Willingham. I will get you up to 3 a.m. Eastern time. We do it each and every Wednesday here on Westwood One Sports Night. We're getting ready here momentarily to enter the pressure cooker. Before we do that, I want to read a couple of comments, rather, from the YouTube chat. I got Bisacco asking, who's the better quarterback, Justin Herbert or Drew Lock? I don't know why, Bisacco, you're asking that question. It's a major disrespect to Justin Herbert, who may or may not be in the pressure cooker. You'll have to stick around to find out. Without further ado, let's do it. The players in the National Football League, players, coaches that have the most pressure on them going into week number two of the NFL season, we enter the Westwood One Sports Night pressure cooker. I don't love doing this list because I feel bad, man, putting this type of pressure on these four individuals. Let's rewind to last week's pressure cooker. We will document the pressure cooker each and every week because at a certain point, if you've made too many appearances on the pressure cooker, I don't even know if you're under any pressure at that point. You might just suck. It's why Deshaun Watson, newsflash, is out on this list. He was the number one player on the pressure cooker last week. Based off his performance, he's not good enough to be on the pressure cooker. We'll never see him there again, probably. Number two was Kyler Murray. He obviously left the game Sunday with a concussion. Number three was C.J. Stroud. He was really darn good on Sunday against the Buffalo Bills. They came up short, but Stroud played really well despite losing a strip sack near the end of regulation that cost him the football game. And then at number four, I had Josh Allen, who had one of the better games of his pro career, lighting up that Houston Texans defense. I want you to line up on the phones at 310-840-4910 with the player or coach that you think is under the most pressure as we get geared up for week number two in the NFL. Without further ado, let's get right into it. Number four in the Westwood One Sports Night pressure cooker, Colts head coach Shane Steichen. The Colts, big fat losers in week number one against Lamar Jackson and the Baltimore Ravens, and it wasn't even close. They got dropped 41-3. Why is Shane Steichen in the pressure cooker? Well, the next two games are as follows for the Indianapolis Colts. They're at the Kansas City Chiefs coming up on Monday Night Football. Then they're home for the Houston Texans. So if they don't win against Kansas City, the reality is they're staring 0-3 right in the face. And at that point, if they fall to 0-3, I guarantee you the Vegas odds on the first NFL coach fired, they will be in favor of Colts head coach Shane Steichen. We've talked about them a lot this offseason. I told you it was organizational malpractice for him and Chris Ballard going into a win or your ass is fired type of year. You went into that year with Daniel Jones off of an Achilles tear. That's the guy that you're rooting for right now. That's the guy that your NFL job security hinges on. Not very good. They were 41-23 losers, talking about Steichen's Colts against Baltimore. Here was Shane Steichen to start the week on, you know, what last week was for his team.
2: Week one's obviously a wake-up call. We know we got a lot of football left, but there's a lot of things we, you know, that we needed to get corrected, and a lot of them are things we can correct. And I got a lot of confidence in our guys, you know, moving forward. Like you said, week one, I got to put it behind us. Obviously, you're salty Sunday night, you're salty Monday, and then Monday night you start working on Kansas City and get rolling on Kansas City, and then, you know, back to week two.
1: See, this is my problem with Shane Steichen. I told you all to start the show, maybe Deshaun Watson should just have his Wednesday media avails just canceled because he's saying stupid stuff every time he gets in front of the microphone. Shane Steichen, brother, can I let you in on a little secret, pal? Can I whisper something to you? you can't say that week one was a wake-up call, because the reality is you should need a wake-up call when you consider the status of your job moving forward.

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2: Doesn't have to be perfect. But damn it, it's got to look better than what it looked on Sunday against Baltimore. It just does. Shane Steichen coming in at number four in our Westwood One Sports Night pressure cooker. Number three in our Westwood One Sports Night pressure cooker. Top players and coaches that are under the most pressure in the upcoming week of the NFL season. Honestly, the next dude on this list, I would have been very comfortable. Would have been very comfortable putting him at number one. Number three on this list is Justin Herbert. Justin Herbert on Sunday, 17-27, 209 yards, a touchdown, a pick. On film, right? Justin Herbert didn't play that bad. As a matter of fact, on film, Justin Herbert played pretty damn well. But when you're as high, when you're as highly paid of a quarterback as Justin Herbert is, right? You don't get judged off of how well you performed. You get judged off of wins and losses. And make no mistake about it, the worst loss of week one of the NFL season was Justin Herbert and the Chargers falling at home in the home opener against Arizona. Without a shadow of a doubt, the Chargers' loss was the worst loss of week one. For that reason, and they only put up 14 points, which to me is just, your quarterback's making $60 million, $50 million per, and you can't put up 20 points against the Cardinals, who a lot of the country thought was going to be the worst team in football this year, one of the worst run organizations, and not just the NFL, but in all the pro sports, and you got your teeth kicked in by that group, losing by multiple possessions. Justin Herbert can only muster 14 freaking points, so you bet your ass he's in the pressure cooker. But here's the problem with Justin Herbert. I think, one, he's not as good as we hype him up to be. And then two, the man within the building, the leader of the LA Chargers, might be the biggest problem for Justin Herbert. Here was Chargers head coach Jim Harbaugh chopping it up with Michael Irvin. He had this to say about Justin Herbert.
3: Allow me to call my shot. Like Babe Ruth pointing over the bat over the center field. Justin Herbert, when it's all said and done, when his career comes to end, I predict he will be known as the greatest, best ever to play the position of quarterback.
2: What? Is Jim Harbaugh senile? Does Jim Harbaugh need to be checked? What? First and foremost, the 31 other NFL head coaches around the league that listen to us regularly here on Westwood One Sports Night. Winkety wink, wink, wink. Listen to me real close. Don't ever do to your quarterback what Jim Harbaugh just did to Justin Herbert. Does Justin Herbert need any more pressure on him at this point? Does he? I mean, come on. I almost feel bad for him because you have to think. And maybe Justin Herbert is somebody that doesn't read the internet like all the other nerdy quarterbacks, right? Maybe Justin Herbert is someone that's able to, you know, compartmentalize things and block out the noise. I doubt it. Because if he's saying that to the media, I wonder what the hell he's saying. You can only imagine what he's saying to Justin Herbert himself. Calling him one of the greatest ever. One of the greatest disappointments ever at the quarterback position. How about that? It's crazy, though, man, because I think Justin Herbert's got tools. I think Justin Herbert's a talented cat. The lofty expectations that his coach and NFL talent evaluators have put on him, it's going to end up being, you know, to the detriment of Justin Herbert. I truly believe that. He comes in at number three in the Westwood One Sports Night pressure cooker. Top four individuals across the NFL that are under the most pressure as we get geared up for week number two. I want you to hit me up with your answer at 310-840-4910. Who's under the most pressure going into week two?

0: 2 of the NFL season. It could be a coach. It could be a player. Hell, if you're being frisky, it could even be a team. 310-840-4910 is the number. Number 2 in the Westwood One Sports Night pressure cooker. Brian Schottenheimer, the head coach of the Dallas Cowboys. If Herbert in the Chargers had the worst loss of week one, Shoddy in the Cowboys were a close second. Losing in prime time to the New York Giants the way that they did, getting blown off of the football, getting pushed around, bullied, it's a tough pill to swallow if you're a Cowboys fan. And I think the most disheartening piece of what you saw from Dallas on Sunday, and why Coach Schottenheimer, to me, is ultimately on this pressure cooker, or in this pressure cooker, 9 penalties for 90 yards. 9 penalties for 90 yards. If that is not a direct reflection of the head coach, I don't know what is. The defense blowing assignments all afternoon long or all evening long. If that's not a reflection of the coach, I don't know what is. Brian Schottenheimer last year in year one with the Cowboys. Offense historically good. A lot to like. The expectations that are surrounding this team, they're higher than they've been in the entire 2020s. I can say that confidently. People really view the Dallas Cowboys, including myself, people really view Dallas as a legitimate Super Bowl contender. So when you come out and get punched in the mouth by a team that picked top 5 in the draft, makes me raise my eyebrow a little bit. Makes me a little bit concerned. If I'm a fan, which I'm not. But when it comes to Coach Schottenheimer, you can't afford to fall to 0-2 this weekend. They host the Washington Commanders, 4:25 p.m. Eastern time kick. They cannot afford to fall to 0-2. Because if they do, you can pack up the 2026 Dallas Cowboys. I don't know how many teams I'll say this about in week two. The Dallas Cowboys are going into a must-win game. If Dallas does not beat Washington on Sunday at home, their season is effectively over. The schedule following the Washington game on Sunday. Home for Baltimore, at Houston, home for Tampa, at Green Bay, at Philadelphia. If you lose to Washington this week, Dallas, your season is effectively over. The head coach of the Dallas Cowboys, Brian Schottenheimer, had this to say postgame after the Sunday night embarrassment against the Giants.
1: Yeah, I thought overall we were really, as a football team, we were pretty poor. You know, just give Coach Harbaugh and his team a bunch of credit. They were the more physical team tonight. That's certainly not our standard. That's certainly not how we see our identity playing. They shoved us around in the running game. We couldn't get the running game going on offense. Situationally, they were outstanding. Did a really good job of you know, keeping the ball away from us in the second half. You know, I think they had the ball for 36 minutes, 40 seconds. So, you know, this is a humbling business. You know, we got humbled tonight.
0: You're damn right they did. They got humbled, and as a result, Brian Schottenheimer is in the pressure cooker. Dog, if, and I'm laughing as I say it because I got to be objective here. I don't want to be biased towards my group, talking about Washington. They got a real shot that they lose on Sunday. I think Sunday between Washington and Dallas is a total toss-up, a total coin flip. But if Dallas loses specifically, they done. It's over with. If they lose Sunday to Washington, could you imagine what the conversations are going to be like on Sports Talk Radio in Dallas? Could you imagine what the convos are going to be like on our affiliates in Dallas? Jesus Christ. People are going to be calling for his job. And maybe it's premature, maybe it's unfair, but that's what comes with the territory of being the head coach of the Dallas Cowboys. Sorry. It's just the reality of the situation. Brian Schottenheimer coming in at number two in the Westwood One Sports Night pressure cooker. I want you to hit me up with the players, coaches, teams that you have in the pressure cooker going into week two of the NFL season. 310-840-4910 is the number. You can tweet at me as well with who you want to put in the pressure cooker. 310-840-4910. Bisacco says, put LaFleur in the air fryer, is what he's calling it. Yeah, I know our guy Oliver Popper doesn't like that. He should agree with it, though. I continue to believe no matter what happens with Green Bay, it's why Coach LaFleur didn't make this list. I don't think that, unless they go 0-16 or 0-17, I don't see a scenario in which he gets fired. He just got signed to an extension. Just saying. 310-840-4910. For who you want to put into the Westwood One Sports Night pressure cooker, the top four or top players, coaches, teams in the NFL under the most pressure as we get geared up for week number two. Number one is very, very easy for me. Number one in the Westwood One Sports Night pressure cooker is Patriots quarterback Drake May, who was god awful in the season opener a week ago against the Seattle Seahawks. When you combine the way that Drake May performed in the playoffs with how he played in the season opener, we got to find out what it is and what it ain't when it comes to Drake May. If you're a Patriots fan out there, I understand it. You are in conflict like a mug right now. You're trying to figure out, is he the runner-up for MVP or does he suck? Is he the guy we saw last year or is he who we saw throughout the postseason run and then a week ago? That's the question here. And here's the thing. It doesn't get any easier if you're Drake May in the New England Patriots. It gets no easier for you. You now have to take on the Pittsburgh Steelers coming up Sunday. Now, the Pats 5.5-point favorites, according to our friends at the DraftKings Sportsbook. But the Steelers defense is no joke. Steelers defense can ball. Steelers defense can fly. You saw how poorly he played against Seattle's formidable defense. What does he look like coming up? What does he look like coming up on Sunday? I wonder which version of Drake May we get, man. It would be very easy for him to begin to press. For him to begin to, not press rather, for him to be ultimately, you know, conservative and uber conservative because of the way he pressed last week. Think about the issue that happened last week, and I called it right off the rip. He got bored making the routine plays. It's why they ultimately lost. The three interceptions that he forced, he did exactly that. He forced them. He refused to live and see another down. He's had a lot of time to sit on what the hell happened a week ago. There is no excuse for Drake May not to bounce back. And to take it a step further, there's no excuse for New England not to win. Rewinding here for a second while we have the opportunity to do so. Drake May, as we know, in the season opener against Seattle, was not very good at all. The three interceptions only tell part of the story. Drake May, post-game, being honest about how he played in the season opener.
2: Yeah, lost patience and costed us. I think just, you know, decisions that cost us the game, you know, on my part and on my end. And, you know, I vowed to myself to be better and realize it's, you know, it's a long season, but at the same time, you can't have those. You can't have those, and it's unacceptable, and I know that you'll get back to work because, you know, that wasn't, you know, how I play football and how I want to represent, you know, my game and, you know, playing quarterback for the Patriots.
0: If he plays like that on Sunday against Pittsburgh, the whispers about whether he's the guy in New England, they're going to turn into yells. 310-840-4910 is the number. We just ran you through the Westwood One Sports Night pressure cooker. My top four dudes in the NFL under the most pressure heading into week two. Colts head coach Shane Steichen, Chargers quarterback Justin Herbert, Cowboys head coach Brian Schottenheimer, Patriots quarterback Drake May. What say you at 310-840-4910? Who's under the most pressure as we get geared up for week two of the NFL season? I'll take your calls, plus let you hear from a franchise legend that called out a current franchise quarterback. That's next here on Westwood One Sports Night. The wait is over. 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

0: Here's Linnell Willingham.
1: Yes, indeedy. Still kicking it with you as we get you up to 3 a.m. Eastern time. Here on a Wednesday night edition of Westwood One Sports Night, you're tapped in to the youngest in charge, Linnell Willingham. It is a Wednesday show, meaning we enter the Westwood One Sports Night pressure cooker. And look, I think when it comes to pressure relative to week two in the NFL, it's extremely objective, right? I think you can put every losing player, every losing coach, every losing team into the Westwood One Sports Night pressure cooker. Would it be fair is the question. It's only week number two. The four gentlemen that I have in the pressure cooker, without a shadow of a doubt, 1,000% belong in the pressure cooker. For just joining us, number four, Shane Steichen, Colts head coach. If they end up falling on Monday Night Football to Kansas City, and let's be honest, right, they probably are going to fall to 0-2. If they do, history says they're not going to make the postseason. Since 2020, right, since 2020, when they expanded the postseason, right, 51 teams, right, have started 0-2 since the playoffs expanded. 43 of those teams missed the playoffs. 8 of those teams made the playoffs. So the reality is, in 2026, you start 0-2, your season is virtually over. That is the reality facing Shane Steichen and the Colts. That's why he's number four in the Super Six, or not the Super Six Pack, number four in the Westwood One Sports Night pressure cooker. If you're just joining us, number three, Justin Herbert, for obvious reasons, losing to Arizona in week one was tough. Brian Schottenheimer and the Cowboys, he's number two. If they lose against Washington, not only is their season over, he may end up being the first coach fired in the NFL. And then number one, Drake May, based off of the horrendous performance that he had in the season opener. 310-840-4910 is how you hit us up on the talking text line. We're entering the Westwood One Sports Night pressure cooker. Who's under the most pressure as we get geared up for week number two of the NFL? Gary is in Detroit. What's up, Gary?
2: Long time listener, love the show.
1: Appreciate you, man.
3: Hey, I got to go with Sean McVay.
1: That's an interesting one. The Rams?
3: I mean, go ahead.
2: They go down to the G-Man, and then next week, the week after, they got to go play Denver. So with all the hype, the preseason hype, they go 0-3. They're probably not going to make the playoffs.
1: Here's the reason why 0-2 start, to me, would it mean the end of the season for Los Angeles. I think they're so talented that they can beat anybody on the schedule any which week. Maybe them starting 0-2 provides a sense of urgency that they don't currently have. Because when you're getting licked like an ice cream cone by all of the country, it's very easy, you know what I'm saying, to scale it back a little bit. You know what I'm saying? It's very easy to get complacent, and maybe that's what's happening with the Rams. But that's fascinating, though, man, because, look, they were certainly a disappointment in week one, brother.
2: Yeah, and the way they traveled, to Australia.
1: I mean, that was stupid.
2: A little bit of arrogance on McVay's part, in my opinion.
1: Yeah. I agree with you, man. I don't think you're far off at all. I appreciate you hitting us up, as always, man. 310-840-4910 is the number. We enter the Westwood One Sports Night pressure cooker. Who's under the most pressure as we get geared up for week number two of the NFL season? Let's go to Eddie in Pensacola wanting to chime in. Eddie, what's going on, man?
4: Hey, what's up, man? Hey, just late night prospecting, man. You know, driving around, selling a little food, trying to sell some cars. But me, is it going to be Bo Pix or is it going to be Bo Nix? You know, Bo at Auburn? Who are we going to get? You know what I'm saying?
1: I think that's
4: fascinating. He's got Waddle. He's got Waddle.
1: But here's the thing, though, about what happened on Monday night. I don't know if you can blame what happened on Monday night on Bo Nix. Honestly,
4: right.
1: I think this offensive coordinator, Davis Webb, and his you know, reluctance to run the football consistently. I think that's the biggest reason why we never saw this Denver offense get it cranked up for real.
4: Right. He comes from great football pedigree, man. You know what I'm saying? So, yeah. I mean, he's got the wheels too, man. I mean, people sleep on him, but dude, when he was at Auburn, dude, he gave Alabama hell.
1: He can play. I don't think anyone's denying his ability. The number one reason I think they lost, ironically enough, the other night was their defense, bro, which is crazy because last year they were historically good.
4: Right. Well, bro, I love you keeping me up late night, bro. Hey, keep up the good vibes, man. Hey, I'll keep calling back, bro.
1: Appreciate you hitting us up, man. 310-840-4910 is how you reach us on the talking text line. You can hit us up in the YouTube chat as well. Just search Westwood One Sports Tonight. What we're chewing on is this. Week number two of the NFL season, gets underway a little bit later on today as we officially, reach the midnight hour on the East Coast. Bills and Lions kick off week number two as we enter week two of the NFL season. Who's under the most pressure? 310-840-4910. WVUer says, if the Steelers beat the Patriots, expect the pressure cooker on both Mike Vrabel and Drake May to turn up to 11. Mike Vrabel's fascinating in all of this, right? He is the head coach of this group. They did lose. I don't think anyone's looking sideways at Mike Vrabel after what happened last week. And now I know what happened this offseason with him and Diana Russini is always going to be something that's kind of hovering over the franchise and lingering over the franchise. I get that. If they start off 0-2, and I just gave you all the numbers, man. If you're just now joining us, by the way, those numbers to me, fascinating. Since the playoffs expanded, right, there have been 51 teams that have started 0-2. 43 of those teams, that is 84.3% of those teams, have missed the playoffs. 15.7%, 8 teams have made the playoffs. So the reality is when it comes to the Patriots, you lose this weekend and you're probably not making the postseason. Now, there's a certain national sports talk radio host. He name rhymes with Gabelle Spillingham. He predicted this group to not make the postseason. So I'm not at all surprised, by what we've seen here from New England. I don't expect them to be a playoff team. I just don't. 310-840-4910. If they do fall to 0-2, though, it's Pittsburgh this week. It's Jacksonville, then it's Buffalo. So if you drop to 0-2, there's a good chance you fall to 0-4. Now, one good piece of news for the Patriots is they will potentially get Trevion Henderson back this week. And you look at the way that they leaned into the run game in week one, you can definitely tell they were missing their change of pace guy in Trevion Henderson. 310-840-4910 is the number. Who's under the most pressure as we get geared up for week number two of the NFL season? Robert is in Atlanta. What's up, Rob?
5: Hey, yeah, I'm just concerned about the Atlanta quarterback situation. You were talking about how bad the Browns quarterback. We don't even have a quarterback who wants to even play down here.
1: Would you put any of those guys in the pressure cooker? At this point, you're about to be in the pressure cooker.
5: I think Penix would be number one in the pressure cooker because, like you said about Dallas, if we start out 0-2, we're done too, and we don't even know what we've got.
1: But here's the thing. No one cares about the Falcons. The Falcons starting 0-2 would be as big a news as me having a hangnail. No one gives a damn. They're irrelevant. They don't have expectations. They're just happy to be here.
5: As a Falcons fan, we got a lot of great surrounding pieces with Bijan.
1: Yeah, according to you. I mean, come on, buddy.
5: You don't think Bijan is the best running back in the league?
1: That's great. Are you from Atlanta?
5: Of course.
1: You've been a lifelong Falcons fan?
5: For 50 years as an Atlanta fan.
1: Wow. Can I give you a suggestion, pal, for the football team at least? The other Atlanta sports teams, fine. Give it up, pal. Falcons are going nowhere fast. Your organization sucks. I appreciate the call. 310-840-4910 is the number. I mean, poor Falcons fans. Poor Falcons fans. Say that three times fast. Poor Falcons fans. Poor Falcons fans. Poor Falcons fans. I look like the coach of the Falcons with the red that I'm sporting tonight. 310-840-4910 is how you hit me up on the talk and text line. I want to continue this convo coming up on the other side. Who's under the most pressure as we get geared up for week number two of the NFL season? I'll take your calls on that. Plus, a franchise legend called out a franchise quarterback. Give the details on that next. This is Westwood One Sports Night.
0: Tomorrow, the lights are bright in Buffalo. A new stadium, a national audience, and two offensive heavyweights. Josh Allen faces Jared Goff. Lions, Bills, Thursday Night Football. Westwood One Sports.
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0: 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It is at NELL_BTP. Let's go back out to the phones while we got them. This is interesting. When Tyler is in North Carolina wanting to check in. Tyler, what's going on, buddy?
1: Not much. For long-time listener, first-time caller, was curious what you thought about the Carolina Panthers. I feel like Dan Morgan, you know, he made some good moves in the offseason. He brought in Devin Lloyd, Jalen Phillips. We've had some injuries, but the Panthers signed Bryce Young to his fifth-year deal. Panthers fans are getting restless. And, you know, last year we were one of the worst defenses in the league. Week one, we give up 59 points to Caleb Williams, and he compliments Dave Canales on the defense.
0: Hold on, I'm going to correct you real quick. I don't know if you meant to say that. They were one of the best defenses last year in football. They were top 12,
1: top 15. The Panthers were one of the best defenses. Were they? You think so?
0: I do.
1: I could be wrong.
0: I mean, you're a Panthers fan who probably watches every single week, but, like, that was a top 12, top 15 unit.
2: They were top 10 in total defense.
0: They were top 10. You're saying that Dan Morgan should be placed in the pressure cooker. I'd be curious
1: your perspective. Is it Dan Morgan, or I mean, he's been played by injuries, or is it Dave Canales?
0: And
1: what do we do with Bryce Young in 2027?
0: Yeah, a bunch of good questions. As far as Bryce is concerned, he was far from the problem on Sunday. Bryce Young on Sunday played arguably his best game as a member of the Carolina Panthers. 23 of 37, 361 yards, 3 touchdowns. He was awesome in this football game. He just was. There's really no other way to put it. The Panthers turned the football over 3 times in this game, guys. That hurt. And Chicago put up 59 points, yes. They also got gifted 3 short fields. So, if you're a Panthers fan, and I just stopped and paused in my tracks for a second, because someone outside right now is like revving up a dirt bike outside of my apartment. It's the craziest thing I've ever heard. It's 12:46 in the morning. Go to bed. Well, listen to us.
2: Probably a Falcons fan. He said, man, that guy's talking trash about our organization. Let me wake his ass up a little bit.
0: But no, man, as far as Carolina is concerned, who actually plays Atlanta this weekend, both teams 0-1, desperate for a W. I think you should be encouraged about Bryce Young. Yeah, I know I talk trash about him all the time. I do it for fun. Bryce looked pretty good on Sunday, man. It was the best I've ever seen him look. Made some pretty big-time throws throughout the course of this football game. I think he's going to earn a long-term extension. Question is, do they pay him like a top-of-the-market guy, which I don't think he's earned, or do they pay him in the range of the deal that Baker Mayfield initially got from Tampa when he first got there? That's going to be the question. Because I don't think you could pay him top-of-the-market money and then still win. He's not a guy that elevates dudes. He needs a good supporting cast. You pay him a lot, it limits your ability to build that supporting cast. Let's go to, wow, a lot of options here. Let's go to Mike in Dallas wants to check in. What's going on, Mike? Welcome in, brother.
3: What's going on, man? So I'm a first-time caller, long-time listener. I just wanted to say that I think the Cowboys are kind of on the hot seat right now. Christian Parker's new in this new role, and, you know, I feel like he's got some nerves to kind of shake off. And, you know, there's like, what, I think 2 defensive players that are there from last year that are starting. So it's just like we've got a brand new defense, and we just have to put it all kind of together right now, because what we showed on Sunday was not it.
0: No, I think you're spot on there. If they lose to Washington on Sunday, I really think that there are going to be some rumblings about his job security. I do believe that. I appreciate the call, bro. 310-840-4910 is the number. We'll show some love to the YouTube chat real quick. R. Willie B. says, you should consider getting a sign and put it outside your window that says, on air, please be quiet. I don't want to draw that sort of attention to myself, man. People would probably start trying to egg my home and things of that nature. It'd be crazy. I don't know how you can egg an apartment, because you wouldn't just be egging me. You'd be egging a bunch of other people, too. So, 310-840-4910, Logical Raptors fan, says it's those bum Rams. I do want to double-click on the Rams real quick, because the way that they lost in week one should be concerning when you consider what they have to deal with this weekend against the New York Giants. They got pushed around up front along the line of scrimmage. That San Francisco 49ers offensive line pulled out the belt, bent them over the knee, and spanked them for the course of 60 minutes. The yards before contact for Christian McCaffrey and Kalen Black tell the story. I mean, it was a clinic up front. Trent Williams and company putting on a show. And the most important part is they protected the football for the most part. And that allowed them to really open it up. As far as L.A. this weekend, we're going to get into Nell's Super Six Pack a little bit later on. Top six teams that are on upset alert. Pretty sure the L.A. Rams are on upset alert. Just saying. 310-840-4910 is the number here on Wessel One Sports Night. Jason is in Detroit. What up, Jay? What's going on, brother?
4: What's going on? I want to say Dan Campbell's on the hot seat. You know, I think Detroit last year when Ben Johnson took the Chicago job, I think they should have found a way to kind of promote Ben Johnson to the coach.
0: She's the sharper offensive
4: player, Dan Campbell. I'd say, you know, in the last, you know, Dan Campbell being there in the last few seasons, I think his most successful year the Lions have had is when Ben Johnson first became offensive coordinator. That's when you really seen that team take off. And I think they'll let, you know, somebody like him go. I mean, people say, oh, that's crazy, fire that. He had some, I mean, you look at the Buffalo Bills.
0: Yeah.
4: They fired their head coach who's had far more success than Dan Campbell.
0: I would agree.
4: And they hire, you know, who they thought was the reason for their success and more success moving forward is their offensive coordinator.
0: That is so ironic, Lions, considering that they play each other tomorrow, almost parallel situation.
4: Exactly. But I think, you know, people here in Detroit are always complaining about Brad Holmes and some of the things he could have made, you know, better decisions. Yeah, they do.
0: Can I be honest?
4: Of course.
0: And maybe this changes your opinion on me as a sports talk host. I think Brad Holmes is one of the best executives in the NFL. Look at that roster.
4: I agree with
0: it's full
4: you.
0: Of homegrown talent. How in the hell could you question Brad Holmes?
4: Oh, I agree, because they think he should have been more of a player in free agency.
0: Well, they shouldn't have signed DJ Reed. He went out and spent big money in free agency and signed DJ Reed. His ass has been terrible since getting to Detroit.
4: Yeah, well, you know, I think Brad Holmes has done a phenomenal job, but I think when it came to the coaching position, you see that, you know, he kind of misfired on the offensive coordinator last year, too, after Benjo. They ended up, you know, canning him after the first few games. And Dan Campbell, who's a defensive coach, even though he's a tight end, he's more of a hoorah kind of guy, not really X's and O's on offense. And he took over play calling, and they were just trying to continue what Ben Johnson had established and built. And
0: I get it. I know Bills fans are probably a little restless at the moment. I think you all get mollywopped. Lions fans, rather. I think the Bills mollywopped the Lions. Coming up tomorrow, later on tonight on Thursday Night Football. I appreciate the call. We're up against it, so I gotta let you run. Man. Pressure either bust pipes or makes diamonds. And what we're going to find out with the members of our pressure cooker list, we're going to find out whether or not they're cubic zirconia or not. I look at Brian Schottenheimer in Dallas, man. That's the one to me where I really have no way it's going to, you know, no clue as to which way it's going to go. I don't, man, because the vibe surrounding that team this offseason, I don't know if I've ever seen people switch on the team quicker than I've seen people switch on Dallas. As I said, though, after they lost to New York, I thought that performance, I thought that game was more about who the New York Giants are, not who the Dallas Cowboys are not. I think Dallas is going to be fine. But if they fall to Washington on Sunday, I don't know how you can confidently say you think they're going to make the postseason. That's the tough part here. 310-840-4910 is the number here on Westwood One Sports. Now, we've been teasing it for a little while now. Before we get out of this 1 o'clock hour, during this 1 a.m. hour, we will look at Nell's Super Six-Pack. On the other side, a franchise icon calling out a franchise quarterback. We'll tell you who next.
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6: 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Ooh, check out my tat. 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

0: out with you as we continue to look inside of the Westwood One Sports Night pressure cooker. I do want to move on to a fascinating story out of the AFC South coming up here momentarily, but we'll clear out the phone lines. Larry is in Illinois, wants to chime in. Larry, who's under the most pressure from your vantage point as we get geared up for week number 2 of the NFL season?
1: Hey, man, thanks for taking my call. I got to put Matt LaFleur in there, man. Okay. Can you hear me?
0: Yeah, I got you, brother.
1: Okay. Yeah, you got to put Matt LaFleur in there. I think Green Bay has lost, like, what, 6 straight dating back to last season? Mm. And then the way they collapsed against us towards the end of the year, and then if they lose to, they lost to Carson Wentz starting the beginning of the year, and then if they go into the Jets this week and lose that game, you got to put them in a pressure cooker.
0: So the crazy part about Coach LaFleur being in the pressure cooker, and I almost feel like he's immune to it, right, is because he just received a contract extension this offseason. That's the only reason why I kind of push back on the notion that there's any trouble on the horizon for LaFleur.
1: Understood.
0: Yeah. But I appreciate it as always, brother. 310-840-4910. Mike is in Maryland wanting to check in. What's going on, Mike?
2: Yes, I gotta believe C.J. Stroud. Yeah, the number one defense last year. If you can't win with the number one defense, you're not a franchise quarterback. You know,
0: yeah, but his number one defense looked anything but a number one defense on Sunday, pal.
2: Yeah, but I don't think he can mirror that again. I think that was one of the exceptions. I think his backup is a better quarterback.
0: You think Davis Mills' long neck ass is better than C.J. Stroud?
2: I do. I really do. And,
0: you must be a Commanders fan.
2: No, I'm a Ravens fan, actually.
0: Oh, you a Ravens fan? Okay. Even more delusional. Yeah. The closer you get up, the further you go down 95, I'm telling you, boy. Hey, I appreciate the call always, though, man. 310-840-4910. To CJ Stroud, I apologize on his behalf, brother. That was crazy. To say that Davis Mills, he's got a hell of a neck on him, though. Honestly. Like, could you imagine how much that guy shrugs? He's probably shrugging with, like, 300 pounds on the bar. Some people shrug with dumbbells. I shrug with dumbbells like a normal guy. Davis Mills, baby.
3: See, oof. Now that you're in the gym a lot, you think of gym stuff, which I'm proud of you about.
0: You know what I'm saying?
3: I think, man, his hoodies must suck.
0: Good gracious. Do you have to get like a custom neck put on a joint? Good God. I mean,
3: Davis Mills, he ain't utilized that hood at all. He might as well just wear crew necks.
0: I'm about to say, bro, his neck prevents, I didn't even think about it from that standpoint, Denton. Think about the extra emphasis, the attention to detail he's got to put into the wardrobe because of his neck. Could you imagine I'm wearing a collar shirt tonight if you're watching on stream? Do you ever think he goes 3 buttons, Denton? Like, do you think he has the ability to go 3 buttons?
3: I don't know. He got to have an umbrella when he goes out in the rain. The jacket hood ain't going to fit.
0: What to say, bro? 310-840-4910. Speaking of the Houston Texans, what a beautiful segue. They were losers on Sunday, and I said it last night if you were listening to the program. The Houston Texans are the 0-1 team that I'm the most excited about. I thought they played really well. Their defense being blitzed the way that they were by Josh Allen and company, it's an anomaly. It's not something that I think you'll see happen again. But, man, I think with Houston, and why I'm so bullish on them, like I said, they're the 0-1 team that I'm the most excited about moving forward throughout the rest of the season. I thought C.J. Stroud played really, really well on Sunday. Yes, he had the turnovers, the fumble, got to protect the football, and it cost him the football game at the end of the day. But in terms of playing on time, playing on schedule, throwing with anticipation, throwing with accuracy, when he's on, right, when it's clicking for him on all cylinders, I don't know if anyone in the NFL does it better, guys, in terms of an accuracy standpoint. He walks the football to dudes. I thought Stroud played really, really good from a procedural standpoint. you know, all things considered, right? Where the Texans falter was on defense, and I think that is, you know, ultimately the issue that I'm most concerned with coming out of week one. I think they'll ultimately be fine, though, when it comes to their defense. They take on Cincy this week in a gotta-have-it situation. If they fall to 0-2, alumni of the franchise will continue to look at this team and go, man, are we wasting an opportunity with this Super Bowl-caliber defense that we have? Texans franchise legend Andre Johnson, who has had a pretty tumultuous relationship with the organization.

0: En garde!
1: U.S. Olympians do it, and so does your college-bound neighbor Jane. Fencing. 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
2: Because other guys look at you as the quarterback. So when they see you and they see you, you know, feeling a certain way or your body language a certain way, it kind of trickles through the team. So that I would say that's the biggest thing that bothers me, like, when I watch the team play.
3: Before I even give my thoughts, C.J. Stroud, unfortunately, and I say unfortunately because, like, who wants the answer to this distraction? C.J. Stroud was asked about what Andre Johnson had to say about his body language. Here's what C.J. Stroud said earlier today when asked about those comments we just heard from Andre Johnson.
4: Yeah, I mean, I don't really have a comment for it. I would say, you know, like, I respect Dre as a person. You know, I appreciate his critiques. But I'm focused on this week, you know, trying to, you know, go 1-0 against the Bengals. But, you know, I respect Dre. And, you know, if that conversation needs to be had, it'll be had.
3: It is rare that you see a young person, and I'm speaking from the experience of a young person, it's rare you see the young person take the high road and do the right thing in a situation. You know what C.J. Stroud should have said? He should have told Andre Johnson's ass to shut the hell up and to put some respect on who the hell I am. What the hell did Andre Johnson accomplish in Houston from a winning standpoint? From a winning standpoint. Not much. How many playoff games did Andre Johnson win throughout the course of his career? I'm nitpicking. One, credit to C.J. Stroud. I love the way he handled it. Two, Andre Johnson. I don't know if this has to do with his relationship with the Texans organization, which, you know, a lot of people are privy to the fact that, like, hey, it's a little bit rocky between Houston, the organization, and Andre Johnson, the player. He's an OG, as C.J. Stroud alluded to. His opinion 1,010% matters. His opinion is gospel within that Houston Texans locker room because of what he accomplished with the franchise, as I sat there and told you. What did he accomplish? But you pick up what I'm putting out. I'm talking about wins. We know Dre is one of the greatest. But I just thought the time and place of the messaging was piss poor. I thought Andre Johnson was his soft-spoken dude, by the way. The fact that he's on Kendrick Perkins' podcast, by the way. Does he host the podcast with Kendrick? If I'm not mistaken, is this like an all-Houston thing?
5: He's not the host of it, I don't believe. But no, he was never... So he was soft-spoken because they didn't win a lot in Houston, to your point. But you should look up the quarterbacks that he played with in Houston.
3: Shaw was the best of them.
5: I don't know that there was a best.
3: David Carr.
5: I mean, TJ Yates. I know David Carr had great body language because if these quarterbacks didn't have good body language, Andre going to treat them like Cortland Finnegan.
3: Yeah. Well, that's my thing, though, Denton. Like, I don't have a problem, per se, with the details of what Andre Johnson said. It's a time and place, though, Slim. Why the hell would you call him out publicly?
5: Well, do you think this is something that he hasn't said to C.J. Stroud personally?
3: He hasn't.
5: Or somebody in the organization personally?
3: I don't think he has, based off of Stroud's comments, saying, if that's a conversation that needs to be had, then we'll have it. Which I love from Stroud, again, double-clicking on how proud I am of him. He's clearly open to what Andre's saying. He didn't brush it off. He wasn't dismissive. He could have been a total jerk about it, but he wasn't. And I think he deserves some credit for that. Now, maybe Denton, the fact that he's potentially going to be in the midst of a high-stakes negotiation in a couple months with the team, you think they would use that against him?
5: He's in the midst of it now. I wouldn't be willing to bet somebody has talked to him about the body language.
3: Yeah. This isn't the first time he spoke on it.
5: Yeah, it's not as strong a suit. People said this about him at Ohio State. Like, this is a long-running thing.
3: But Denton, like, my whole thing with the body language convo, and I get it. Quarterback, leader, the whole nine. When we talk about the body language that we don't like from him, what are the exact behaviors that we're seeing? Is it pouting?
5: Yeah.
3: Is it the pouting, right? Is it being
5: It's the pouting. It's the

0: you know, sometimes I don't think he waves people off necessarily, but those sorts of things.
1: Like when walking to the sideline, being frustrated.
0: Somebody misses a block or something along those lines. I mean, look, he's a human. Like, I think it's unfair to be like, he has to be pristine and perfect the entirety of his time when he's on the football field. I think that's unrealistic. There wasn't a soul that ever was. I mean, Tom Brady be cussing his dudes out all the time.
1: Yeah, I mean, you remember the Peyton Manning, Jeff Saturday clip?
0: Right. So, like, the idea that he has to be, like, this perfect dude all the time is, I think, unfair. But his body language has been, that, like, this is a long-running subject now. So, like, clearly there have been conversations. I don't know that Andre had that conversation, but there's clearly been some sort of conversation, or at least hopefully. If not, that might have been more of a message to the team about, like, how do you guys not, how have you not talked to him about this?
1: So this is the fascinating piece of it. He spoke about his body language during his rookie season. and he said, I'm passionate, I'm a competitor, and I want to win. And I wear my emotions on my sleeve. I don't necessarily have a problem with his body language. I don't. I think I get where y'all are coming from. It's not something that stands out to me. It's not something that I've seen a lot. Now maybe it's because I'm not spending enough time watching Texans games.
0: I about to say, I feel like Houston fans maybe have a better, because I'm with you. Like, I don't, I think the conversation might be a little bit fair just because I know it's happened for a long time, but I don't think I've ever watched a game and been like, damn, look at his body language. I've seen that with other quarterbacks. Like, right, that's happened before, but I don't know that I've ever said that with him.
1: Didn't even look at the way Sunday ended on a strip sack. He could have got up and been pouty. Because, I mean, but he wasn't. So, for the problem, one, I don't know the significance of the issue, if I'm being honest, right? But even if it's some massive problem, Denton, why in the hell is Andre Johnson going on a podcast to talk about it? Was he asked directly? What do you dislike about it? It sounded so harsh when I first heard it, Denton. And his voice is deep as hell.
0: I think he was asked about it. I don't think they were like, what'd you have for lunch? And he was like, well, let me tell you everything I hate about the current quarterback.
1: You know what I'm saying? Like, just started ripping on Stroud. Now, Denton, we had this conversation during the playoffs, if you don't remember, during the beginning of the beginning stages of this program, when things were a lot more scaled back. You remember the conversation we had, who he was riding around with?
0: Was that Amber Rose? Yeah. Yeah. Yep. Body language expert right there.
1: I'm about to say, bro. Now, that's a moody woman. So maybe he's getting it from her. I don't know. Look, I'm rooting for CJ Stroud. I think he's a really, really likable dude. Can I confess? That's like why I'm like such a lover of CJ Stroud. And like some of you all out there might think he's cheesy. Well, it's because he's better than Bradshaw. No, I honestly, this is going to sound cheesy. And Denton, I fell for Bradley Beal because of this at first, too. Then I realized he's a condescending jackass. I love the way he professes his love for the Lord of the Presses, bro. I don't know what it is. Something about it, like I have a soft spot for it that he's, because I know just with me personally, with my faith, right? Like, sometimes if you are someone that's strong in their faith, you understand what I'm about to say. Then you maybe could read this. You know, you just can't talk spirituality with everybody. You know what I'm saying? It goes above, you know what I'm saying? You can't do that with everybody. So for him to be as open as he is with it, I think it shows the type of dude he is, man. And I want to believe. And it seems like you never hear any off-the-field drama with him, never hear anything about the work ethic. He seems like a great teammate. Andre Johnson just thinks he's a whiny brat. I wish you would have told him that behind the scenes is my thing when it comes to Andre Johnson. That's
0: literally
1: it.
0: The worst thing that he's done off the field is do the Micah Parsons podcast where he was kind of ripping a bunch of other people. And that's where you saw the body language. I don't know that Andre Johnson was watching Micah Parsons podcast when CJ Stroud was on it, but that's like the only poor thing he's done. And if that's the worst thing you've done, I mean, it's a pretty good life so far.
1: I'm going to say you're pretty stand-up dude. And I remember he was he was on a podcast with Tank Dell, and he started talking about, you know, where he thought he ranked amongst the top NFL quarterbacks after his rookie year. And I know that rubbed some people the wrong way, because they were like, brother, you ain't even busted a grape, man. What do you mean you think you're a top five quarterback? But I love the confidence. I love it. He's somebody to me, man. that I'm rooting for. Don't love the fact that he turned the contract down. But
0: what is
1: the
0: way that he played in week one? What is supposed to say in that instance? Yeah. Like, actually, I think I'm 8. You know, yeah. Like, I'm in the top 10, but, like, not too high. Like, you know, last year I really played. I was probably playing at, like, the 11th best rate out of everybody. I mean, like, you don't want to be the Deshaun Watson. We're like, actually,
1: yeah,
0: I played great.
1: Yeah, good gracious.
0: Like, oh, easy, a fine line. But I feel like, you know, once you hit a certain point, you could probably talk it a little bit. He also had one of the best rookie seasons ever. Didn't last
1: ever,
0: long.
1: And so I understood it. And then the thing that I would also say with Stroud, bro, I think because the rookie year was so good, casuals overstate what happened the last 2 years. I wouldn't describe his play as bad at all the last 2 years. It wasn't. It was about middle of the pack. But when you're playing at top five level and you drop down the middle of the pack, I understand where the consternation comes from. I understand where people raise their eyebrows a little bit. But make no mistake about it, man. Like, when he's on, he's on. It looks as good as anybody in the National Football League from a timing standpoint, from a processing standpoint, accuracy, ball placement. And then he had a 22-yard scramble against Buffalo. And I think that's honestly the only reason he wasn't the number one pick. I think people questioned, coming out of Ohio State, is the mobility a real thing? And if you watch that Georgia game, he put it on full display. Brother can run. Brother can hold his own. I'm a believer in C.J. Stroud. Andre Johnson, if you're going to have that deep-ass mean voice, you can't say mean things with it.
0: Oh, hey, yes, all deep voices.
1: Well, you just got to be a nicer person when you have a deep voice, because the things that you say can come across as hurtful.
0: I have 31 years of, well, 30 years where I can speak to that, literally.
1: You know, literally. Speaking to it. There we go. 310-840-4910 is the number here on West Loop One Sports Tonight. We got a lot more to get to, including this. Nell Super Six Pack. Top six NFL teams that are on upset alert going into week number 2 of the NFL season. A lot of them on the phones. 310-840-4910. Who do you think's on upset alert as we get geared up for week number 2 of the NFL season? My Super Six Pack. And your calls next here on West Loop One Sports Night. The wait is over. 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

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Like, subscribe, comment. We're on the hunt for 4,000 subscribers. We just cracked 3K earlier this week. Can we get to 4K by this time next week? That is the goal. You can keep the conversation rolling with me on social media as well. It is at NELL underscore BTP. Week number two of the National Football League season. Get ready to get underway. Week number one was a doozy, man. Lived up to expectation. I thought we learned a lot within week one of the NFL season. The thing that I'm most looking forward to in week number two is confirmation. What do I mean by that? Confirmation. Like, we saw the Bears put up 59 points. I want confirmation in week two that their offense is legit. Right? Confirmation is what I am looking for. With the New York Giants, right? They beat the hell out of the Dallas Cowboys up front, punching them in the mouth up front along the offensive line and defensive line. I want confirmation that that's who they are. Do it against the Rams. You know what I'm saying? The Jacksonville Jaguars at home putting a beat down, an absolute spanking of the Cleveland Browns. I want to see in week two, can you do it against Bo Nix and the Broncos? You pick up what I'm putting down here? So week two, what I'm most excited about is the confirmation on things, good and bad, right? We got to confirm some bad things too, man, right? Like, is the Panthers' defense as bad as they showed, giving up 59 points? We'll find out against Atlanta, right? Was Drake May, is he as bad as he put on tape in week one? We'll find out against Pittsburgh, right? The slate this week, for on second thought too, is like, just a pure treat, man. And maybe this is just that early portion of the season vibe where, you know, there's really nothing the NFL can do wrong. We're going to be at about week nine, and the slate's going to look terrible. It's going to be filled with teams matching up against one another that don't have anything to play for already. That's just how it goes. But right now, while it's good, we're going to show some love. Let's do this. The most highly anticipated power ranking segment. It lives here on Westwood One Sports Night. It is Nell's Super Six Pack tonight and Nell's Super Six Pack. And some people may say, well, damn, Linnell, you're a little early, aren't you? It's only Wednesday, pal. This is my last opportunity on this network until Sunday to talk about the National Football League. So you bet your ass we're going to spend all 4 hours doing it. Without further ado, the most highly anticipated power ranking segment in all of sports talk radio, Nell's Super Six Pack. My top six teams in the NFL that are on upset alert going into week number two.

0: without further ado, let's start at number six. Snell's Super Six Pack, top six teams in the NFL that are on upset alert. Going into week number two, you can give me your top team that's on upset alert as well on the phones. 310-840-4910. You know, some people may not even consider this group, you know, to be an underdog, really. But our friends at the DraftKings Sportsbook do. They've got the Denver Broncos as 2.5-point favorites against the Jacksonville Jaguars. I think the Denver Broncos very much on upset alert. If they were to lose Sunday at home against Jacksonville, it would drop the Broncos to a measly 0-2. We've been talking about what 0-2 means since 2020 all night long. If you're just now joining us, 51 teams have started off 0-2 since the playoffs expanded back in 2020. 43 teams total of the 51 missed the playoffs. Only 8 made the postseason. If Denver gets upset this weekend, they're probably not making the playoffs. I believe they're on upset alert for damn sure. The Jaguars look really formidable, really strong. In week number one. Number five, NL Super Six Pack, my top six NFL teams that are on upset alert heading into week two. Number five is the New England Patriots. According to our friends at the DraftKings Sportsbook, they're 5.5-point favorites. Why do I think they're on upset alert? Well, the reason that they lost to the Seattle Seahawks is because they couldn't get things going offensively, right? The defense played well. I thought, you know, the pass rush was good. I thought they tackled well. I thought they were good in coverage for the most part. It was the offense's fault. Drake made 3 interceptions. It wasn't a pretty performance. They tried to kind of go through a personality change on the fly in terms of their willingness to run the football on early downs. It did not prove to be successful for them. They better change the game plan going into this week. They're 5.5-point favorites, according to our friends at the DraftKings Sportsbook. They're 5.5-point favorites at home against Pittsburgh. I think Pittsburgh's defensive front, if I'm being honest, is better than New England's. Here's the problem that Pittsburgh is going to run into. That defense is pretty damn good. Talking about the New England Patriots. So I wonder, and for the second straight week, Aaron Rodgers and company struggle to ultimately move the football as they did on Sunday against the Atlanta Falcons. 310-840-4910 is the number. Who's on upset alert going into week number two of the NFL season? You can hit us up in the YouTube chat as well with who's on upset alert. Just search Westwood One Sports Night. Aaron in the YouTube chat says Pittsburgh will win. We'll see. We'll see. Coming in at number four, Nell's Super Six Pack, top four teams in the NFL that are on upset alert going into this weekend. Top six teams, rather, that are on upset alert going into this weekend. Number four is the Green Bay Packers. They take on the New York Jets. It feels like America may be on this one. Our pals at the DraftKings Sportsbook have the Packers as 3.5-point favorites. They're on the road against the Jets. Did you hear the environment on Sunday Night Football at the Meadowlands, at MetLife? Did you hear that environment for Giants Cowboys? I expect the same hype to be there for the Jets because they started off 1-0. And if they're able to replicate that, and it's loud, and it's raucous, and that defense has momentum, they could upset the Green Bay Packers. I can see it happening. If the Pack start 0-2, you might as well pack them up, is what I say. Why do I think the Packers are genuinely on upset alert, though, from a football standpoint? Last weekend, the Green Bay Packers against the Vikings could not consistently, that's the key, they could not consistently stop the Vikings' run game. 34 carries, 107 yards, 3.1 yards a pop. This Jets run game, I would say, is more formidable than what Minnesota has. Breece Hall, Braylon Allen, this offensive line, got to feel pretty, pretty good about what New York has up front. If they can replicate the game plan that they did a week ago, punishing you up front, running the football, letting Geno work off play action, that's the other key in this one. If you're looking for some fantasy advice, and Avery just typed into the YouTube chat, says, should I start Pitts or Hockenson? I can't answer that. I don't participate in fantasy football. But I will say this in terms of this weekend with this football game, right? Geno Smith, if you're looking for somebody to start in fantasy, if you're looking for somebody to bet on, I think Geno Smith has a big day against this Packers defense simply because the Packers pass rush was non-existent the other night. I think the Jets offensive line, sneaky good group. I don't know how easily they'll be able to heat up Geno Smith. He was barely touched in their season opening victory. So I think the Packers for sure on upset alert. If they fall to 0-2, like I said, you might as well pack them up. 310-840-4910 is the number. We're taking your calls. Who's on upset alert going into week number two of the National Football League season? Number three, the Nell Super Six Pack. I give you the Dallas Cowboys, man. They're at home against the Washington Commanders, and I do believe, yes, they are on upset alert. According to our friends at the DraftKings Sportsbook, Dallas, 4.5-point favorites right now. This is actually a stunner to me. That, you know, when you look on ESPN's website, they give you, like, the lowest ticket price? For Commanders and Cowboys on Sunday, tickets are as low as $30. I could not, but even when we're trash and they play here, Denton, them tickets, they ain't going for that low. Commanders, Cowboy tickets going for $30 is nutty.
1: You should go.
0: There's nothing fun about watching an NFL game in a stadium. I'm sorry. There's just not. So I'll probably never do that if I get the chance.
1: You don't like stadium chicken tenders? Not a fan of the tenders.
0: I love our friends at Monumental Sports. Cap One Arena is great. Their chicken tenders make me never want to get chicken tenders at an arena or sporting event ever again. Plenty of renovations at Cap One. Hopefully they renovated the food court. That's how I would put it. Were you being sarcastic when you asked about the chicken tenders?
1: Based on your answer, yes. I was totally being sarcastic and didn't want to share my love with stadium chicken tenders with you.
0: Even at Cap One?
1: Yeah. I don't God think bless you. Bad.
0: God bless you, Denton Day. 310-840-4910, the number on the talking text line. Who's on upset alert as we get geared up for week number two of the NFL season? Number three, I have the Dallas Cowboys. They take on Washington. Why do I think they're on upset alert? What the Cowboys struggled to do against the Giants, I think Washington will be able to replicate that formula. I think you will see a lot of Bill Kraske merit. I think you'll see a lot of Catron Allen. I think you'll have Jayden Daniels have his coming out party. Jayden Daniels, 5 consecutive losses as a starting quarterback for the Washington Commanders. That streak's got to break. It is a nasty streak as far as I'm concerned. I think it does break this weekend. I do like Washington over Dallas. Number two, Nell Super Six Pack, top 6 teams on upset alert as we get geared up for week number two. Someone in the YouTube chat typed this team. It was Avery said the Bears could end up losing. Vikings defense is great, and I'm just curious how good our defense will be at Wentz, with Wentz at quarterback. Avery, you want to co-host with me, brother? Kidding. You took the words right out of my mouth. That's the reason, man. I look at this Vikings defense, and I think that Brian Flores is going to have the opportunity to put Ben Johnson in the trick bag. I think it'll be a very back-and-forth affair. I think that these may be two of the best schematic coaches in the NFL, talking about Brian Johnson and Brian Flores. And Sunday, something's got to give. Brian Flores, in week one, as you all know, blitzed at the highest rate in the NFL. If you don't think that Ben Johnson and company are going to have a plan for the blitz, you are crazy. 310-840-4910 is the number. Who's on upset alert as we get geared up for week number two of the NFL season? Number one, the number one team in the NFL that's on upset alert. I can't believe I'm even saying this. If you would have told me a month ago that I was saying this, I'd say you're tripping. The number one team in the NFL that's on upset alert going into week number two is the Los Angeles Rams. The Los Angeles Rams, without a shadow of a doubt, are on upset alert for the same reason that the Cowboys are, man. The New York Giants have the ability to replicate San Francisco's game plan offensively and defensively. Offensively, it was beating the Rams up front. CeCe Mauinoa, Jermaine Illuminor, John Michael Schmitz, Andrew Thomas, moving people in the run game. I thought it was an excellent performance from the New York Giants. Like I said, if there are Cowboy fans out there ringing the alarm about losing to New York, understand that Sunday Night Football, like I've said all week, Sunday Night Football said more about the Giants than the Cowboys. I think the Giants come out this weekend and put the entire NFL world on notice. I believe Jackson Dart, Cam Scadaboo, Leaky Neighbors, and the Giants beat the LA Rams and send the West Coast into a frenzy. You heard it here first on Westwood One Sports Night. 310-840-4910 is the number. Simulation inside of simulator. Okay. Type status in the YouTube chat and says the Bills. I do believe the Bills could potentially be on upset alert for this reason. Now, I do, if I had to put money on it, right? If I had to put money on it, I think that Buffalo wins handedly over Detroit. If they lose, though, this is the reason they could lose, is how I would put it. I look at last weekend between the Bills and the Texans, and I look at what Houston did on the ground, running it for 4 yards a pop on 32 carries. I think Jahmyr Gibbs and company, who went Kanye crazy in week one, I think they could slow this football game down, control the possession by running the football with Jahmyr Gibbs, and ultimately that could be what gets them to win a low-scoring shootout, is how I would put it. Limiting the possessions of the Buffalo Bills is something that Detroit has the ability to do because of how well they run the football. 310-840-4910 is the number. Who's on upset alert going into week number two of the NFL season? Your calls plus a massive injury scare in practice today. I'll give you the update on that, plus take your calls next.
2: Tomorrow, the lights are bright in Buffalo. New stadium, a national audience, and two offensive heavyweights. Josh Allen faces Jared Goff. Lions, Bills, Thursday Night Football. 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

0: with you as we get you up to 3 a.m. Eastern Time here on Westwood One Sports Night. We entered the Westwood One Sports Night pressure cooker about an hour ago. A lot of calls on the phones with that. What we're taking your calls on right now is this, if you got any, at 310-840-4910. Just went through Nell's Super Six Pack. My top six NFL teams that are on upset alert going into week two. Number six, the Broncos. Number five, the Patriots. Number four, the Packers. Number three, the Cowboys. Number two, the Bears. And the number one team on upset alert, my opinion, the Los Angeles Rams. I want to hear from you. 310-840-4910. Who is on upset alert? Jay is in Miami. What's up, Jay?
1: How you doing? I was kind of agreeing with you. I was going to say the Rams. That was going to be the team I was going to pick. But I'm going to go with the Chargers, man. Every year they're hyped up, and they're just trash, man. I thought they were going to be something with Mike McDaniel's offense, but I think they're going to have to wait till next year to be really something. With Ladd McConkley kind of hurt with the ribs. But the reason why I chose the Rams was losing Miles Garrett for 4 to 6 weeks, and then with Puka Nacua's problems with the court, you never know what's going to happen with the Rams. Very in true. The end. I'm a Niners fan anyway. Okay. I hope it's the Rams.
0: I'm about to say I feel that, brother. By the way, you should feel good about your Niners, Jay.
1: I definitely do. I do, especially playing the Dolphins. I live in Miami, so
0: can I tell you this? You know what happens each my boy who just absolutely does the sports books dirty. He he always bets on the biggest underdog of the week. The fact that the Niners are 13.5-point favorites, dude, I don't feel great about that, is what I would say.
1: You should, because there's a thing that I used to notice, too. Whenever people bet one way, you always go the opposite way. Vegas ain't going to let you win.
0: Never are. Jay, I appreciate you, brother. 310-840-4910. Chances in Alabama. Chance, who's on upset alert heading into week number two of the NFL season?
2: Man, I got a few, but I'm definitely going to have to go with the Jets over the Packers. I think that's my biggest one. I am not a believer in the Packers, man. I am not a believer in the Packers. And a runner-up mention, man, I think there's a good chance Tampa Bay could lose this. They're a big favorite, 8 points.
0: If Tampa loses to Cleveland, dog, that would be the most sports bookie thing ever to happen. Literally. They're one of the bigger dogs of the weekend, too. I think they're like 8.5-point favorites.
2: Yeah, I just looked before I got on the phone with you. 8.5 points, man.
0: 8.5, okay.
2: Hey, what do you think about what do you think's gonna happen tomorrow night with the Bills?
0: Dude, I mean, did you just hear? I think you guys put here's how you guys lose. You know how you all lose, right? If you cannot stop Jahmyr Gibbs, man. Well, no, I think it's if you can't stop Jahmyr Gibbs and then you allow Detroit to condense the football game and limit the offensive opportunities for Josh Allen. How do you do that? You run the football. Y'all struggled to stop David Montgomery last week.
2: Yeah, I'm expecting a shootout. I think we should score 80% of our drives because they have no secondary. We should just carve them up. But if they shorten that game, that's their best chance of winning. You know, get a couple bounces to go their way, that is their best chance. I'm looking forward to it. I'm looking forward to our new crappy stadium. It's going to be great, man.
0: You go Bills, it's crappy, man. Roll damn tide. I appreciate you, man. Jeff is in Pittsburgh. What's up, Jeff? Jeff, what up, baby?
3: Hey, how's it going, man? Hey, listen, man. I'm going to tell you something. I'm looking at the AFC right now, and I'm thinking the Steelers. Actually, you got Aaron Rodgers, the oldest guy in football, right? He's going to make a statement this year, man. I really think that. We got two good running backs. We got a great secondary. Joey Porter hasn't been signed yet, but you know I'm thinking that might happen. We got.
0: Better think again.
3: A really, really great, great, great receiving core here. We got Jeremy Bernard, man, came in, and he's a young dude. But I'm thinking, you know, I'm thinking this team might be put together throughout this season and look really good.
0: Dude, how can you say that after week one? I picked the Steelers to make the playoffs.
3: It's week one. It's week one, man.
0: Yeah, but I mean, they look lifeless on offense. That was the thing I was concerned about. And Atlanta don't have a pass rush. So,
3: Listen.
0: I'm bullish on the Steelers, though, man. I swear. You said you have a great coach.
3: Look, Tomlin on defense, okay, honestly, man-to-man, you're playing man-to-man every week. So predictable, right?
0: Oh, I gotta let you run. You were cooking, but then you tried to say Mike McCarthy's better than Mike Tomlin. Then you lost your credibility. Final hour of power coming up in the final hour. We'll preview Thursday Night Football, Bills and Lions on the other side. Denton's burning questions, getting us ready for week two of the NFL season.
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0: Wednesday night edition of What's Up on Sports Night. Youngest in charge, Linnell Willingham rocking out with you. But get your full-scale preview of Bills, Lions, the kickoff game of week number two of the National Football League season. Happy that you're locking in with us here tonight on What's Up on Sports Night. Appreciate you being here. However you choose to do so, you can check us out on one of our over 200-plus affiliates out there on the AM, FM dial, Sirius XM, Channel 260, the Westwood One Sports app, YouTube Live as well. Just search Westwood One Sports Night. We're getting ready to get to some burning NFL questions as we get ready for week number two. Before we do that, we were taking calls on who's on upset alert going into week number two. Richard is in Texas. We want to chime in. Richard, good morning.
1: Hey, how you doing, brother?
0: Doing good, man. Doing good.
1: So I heard I'm a big Dallas Cowboys fan. Obviously, we were playing your team, the Redskins.
0: Yeah, I can't wait, baby.
1: I can't wait as well. I pick a lot watching that New York game and stuff like that. Uh-huh. And you're saying the Rams, and I know they're going to be missing Garrett, but I really feel you can't go down. I think New York is so in trouble with their premier rushing guy. You got to admit, it's Jackson Dart. That guy runs the ball, and he's going to get hurt. I don't see him playing half the season. I think he's going to get knocked out. I don't wish that on anybody.
0: He did a really good job protecting himself, though. You got to admit, he didn't take any crazy shots on Sunday night.
1: And you're right. And Scalaboo, man, that dude is like that team is just crazy, like dude. He's over here doing flips in the backfield, and he broke his ankle last year.
0: I'm about to say, man, just to keep it as PG as possible, let's just say it wouldn't surprise me if Cam Scadaboo had the same warm-up tradition as Lawrence Taylor.
1: You're right, brother, you're right. But I do think that's going to be a really good game. I think you can't put past it could be an upset, but I'm looking forward to the Cowboy game. I think the Cowboys had a lot more. You watch that game, man. That last drive was like, where was Parker's mind going? Them throwing the ball, not covering or spying Dart the whole time.
0: That was the thing that was probably the most fascinating, is that they didn't really make an adjustment to stop what Jackson Dart was doing on the ground. Now, when you have the injuries at linebacker that they had, who do you trust to spy?
1: Yeah, I agree. And plus, they what doubling neighbors and stuff like that. So you're right. It's just going to be an interesting season. It is week one, and I'm not that Cowboy fan.
0: Real quick before I let you run, if they lose, is Shoddy on the hot seat?
1: Yes, I think so, man. I really do. Because you got Tomlin over here waiting to be – he still wants to coach. You don't want to sit up there and be calm.
0: If you don't think that Jerry – yeah, I agree. I didn't even think about that, brother. I appreciate you as always, man. 310-840-4910. Wouldn't that be something? Jerry Jones luring Mike Tomlin out of the NBC booth. Mike Tomlin in Dallas? It just feels right, doesn't it?
2: There's no way Mike Tomlin wants to work for Jerry Jones.
0: Doesn't that just seem like the most anti-Tomlin thing possible? But I think, to Jerry's credit, he's been a lot more hands-off recently. He has been.
2: Just wait.
0: Right, yeah. Wait for the other shoe to drop.
2: You don't teach a dude this in his, what, 70s, 80s? How old is Jerry Jones?
0: Old enough to be senile. He is, you know.
2: I mean, Jerry be tripping, man. Fans. He's 83. You don't teach an 83-year-old new tricks.
0: Yeah. It's very true. At some point, you begin to get a little bit hard-headed once you become 83 years old. So, I totally
2: amongst other things in his life.
0: Well,
2: you garner a certain amount of wealth, and you become very hard-headed, too. So, you combine that with the age, it's somehow even worse.
0: So, I don't want to totally hijack the show. But
2: it's your show.
0: I'm bleeding.
2: What'd you do?
0: That's me hijacking the show. The last time I bled on this show.
2: Last time you bled on the show, you cut yourself on a tuna can.
0: Yeah, and it was
2: during a meal Monday.
0: It was more blood than any of us could even stomach, is what I would say. Not as much this time, but I am having a leak. I full disclosure, right, and this is going to make some people out there probably joan on me. It's all good. When I went to the gym earlier today, took the shower.
2: Okay, Lift King.
0: I was really tired, Jim King again. I didn't lotion my legs.
2: Oh, the Josh Graham style.
0: I'm about to say, man, shout out to the Kang. But yeah, I definitely, I'm leaking from my leg right now because I like just picked the scab and skin's a little dry. It's okay, that didn't hurt. My knuckle low key, like, still hurts from when I cut my, I still, like, this, the mark is still there. Like, it's permanent.
2: Yeah, you probably developed scar tissue.
0: Yeah, it hurts for sure. Let's get into some burning NFL questions as we get geared up for week number two of the NFL season. A lot of things to chew on. We'll get you a preview of Bills-Lions coming up here momentarily. But as far as the burning NFL questions go, I feel like there's so many things to chew on as we get geared up for week number two. As we get deeper and deeper into the season, we'll have more data. We'll have more definitive thoughts on things. But right now, everything kind of feels like it's up in the air, and nothing could surprise me at this point is how I would put it.
2: Yeah, so I still got a lot of questions, though, because there's been a lot of things that we have seen. And we've had this topic of conversation a lot this particular week, but I still feel like it's relevant. Do you actually think the

0: En garde!
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2: Not elite.
3: Elite person. Good.
2: I would call him an elite person, but quarterback-wise.
3: The crazy part is, you call him an elite person, I'd push back on the type of person he is. Anywho, I don't want to get canceled here. But yeah, with Coach Harbaugh, they've won 11 games, right? Each of his first two seasons. And they've been mollywopped in the postseason. Brandon Staley was getting them to the playoffs, Denton. When is Coach Harbaugh going to get this group over the hump? What role does he play in their lack of success in the postseason?
2: There's one constant factor in those two things.
3: It's Jay Harbaugh, but...
2: And it's the quarterback. Because remember, it's not like he was good in their postseason loss.
3: No,
2: he wasn't. Houston, for all the things that we criticized
3: CJ
2: Stroud for in their postseason loss in New England, Herbert was doing very similar things. I don't know that the turnover numbers were the exact same, but they were very similar. He fumbles on himself. That was a thing when he was in college, too.
3: But last year, to his credit, though, the offensive line was in shambles. I believe it was no Slater or Alt. Both, so I want to give him credit for that. But, like...
2: He's going up against the Texans, who also didn't have an offensive line.
3: No. They got bounced by the Pats. Remember, that was that game where Odafe Elway looked like he was hell on wheels against New England. But with the Chargers, bro, Joe Ortiz is their GM. And Denton, he was hired the same hiring cycle as Adam Peters. Joe Ortiz was a guy I actually wanted in Washington. I wanted the combination of Mike McDonald and Joe Ortiz in Washington. The drafting that they've done in L.A. with the Chargers is part of the issue. I feel like they don't routinely hit on draft picks. Like, their pass rush is non-existent. Like, think about the premium positions in the NFL. How many boxes do the Chargers have checked? They've got left tackle and quarterback checked. They don't have the edge. Khalil Mack does not check. Yeah, Khalil Mack to me doesn't check the edge rusher box. As far as corner is concerned, you know, like,
2: because they don't have a wide receiver. I mean, they
3: don't.
2: Like Ladd McConkey's fine, but
3: he's hurt.
2: You know, he's also like fringe top 20, probably right. More in line with like a top 30 wide out. Yeah. They passed up on Malik Nabers for a guy in Joe Ald that's always hurt.
3: Can you imagine Herbert and Nabers, dude?
2: Good, I thought it was God, a shoo-in. I was like, well, surely Harbaugh's going to draft Malik Nabers. And then they didn't. It made sense at the time. You like, hey, we like Joe Ald. We have Rashawn Slater. We want to be a hard-nosed, run-the-football kind of team. And then they have not done any of that.
3: Well, I think that was the most surprising thing about this past weekend with them. How in the hell the whole exciting piece... And the reason why everyone's supposed to be so bullish on the Chargers is they brought Mike McDaniel to town. And everyone, you know, talks about him as the best run game designer in the NFL. Omarion Hampton had 12 carries for 43 yards, and he had a 14-yard run. You take away his 14-yard run, I mean, it's 11 carries for 29 yards. It's not impressive at all. So they got to get something figured out. Is how I would say when it comes to the Chargers.
2: We'll pray on it. That's not going to happen. I can't imagine. I mean, I'm looking at their box scores in the postseason, so you were right. They played New England last year. They played Houston the year before.
3: It was just as ugly, though, then. Like, to your point.
2: Didn't make it in 2023, and then in 2022, they played Jacksonville, and that was the one that came down to the wire where they actually scored. But they scored 3 points last year against the Patriots.
3: Now, I know that can be put on the quarterback, but, like, in that game, the offensive line of the Chargers got dismantled. Like, there was really nothing. He scrambled well in that game. Like, it was nothing he could do. Do you blame or do you think he's got a good enough supporting cast around him?
2: I think he's too deep into it to still be complaining about that.
3: Like, he's already been paid.
2: Eventually, you're either it or you're not, kind of a deal. You know what I mean? Like, I think you complain about the supporting cast for the first, like, 2 or 3 years. At a certain point, though, like, you got paid, you have influence, like, you do just have to elevate. Because there's been a lot

0: guys that have had success that didn't have like crazy supporting casts.
1: For sure. Look at Josh Allen in Buffalo. Like, he's had a number one wide receiver once in his career in Stephon Diggs. He got one now in DJ Moore, but I think that's a hell of a point. Look, we're all out of excuses for Justin Herbert. We are. We are. What other burning questions do you got as we get geared up for week number two of the NFL season? Week number two gets kicked off later today. Bills, Lions in the brand new Highmark Stadium. I'm excited for that one.
0: So the next burning question is about the coach of the Dallas Cowboys, Brian Schottenheimer. Mm-hmm. If they fall to 0-2, knowing a couple of different things here. Their schedule coming up is filled with a bunch of really good teams. And then on top of that, that Jerry Jones does not fire people quickly. He likes to very much sit and stew. Do you think he is on the hot seat?
1: If they start 0-2 in the NFC East, and then you got games against Baltimore, Houston, Tampa, Green Bay, Philadelphia, whew, it's just hard to overcome, man. I actually do see them falling to 0-2 because, like I've said, you know, all week, I think Washington is going to have the ability to replicate New York's formula on the offensive side and the defensive side. I think Washington's pressure plan is going to be good enough to, you know, really impact the timing of Dak Prescott and company offensively. And you saw that New York front four be able to do similar things. I think Washington will have to rely on more than the front four, but they fall to 0-2. It's going to be real loud in terms of, like, people calling for his job. It just is. Especially if it is another poor defensive performance then. Or, excuse me, if it's another poor offensive performance. What do you think was the bigger deal? I almost am wondering, Denton, like, why was there so much made about the defense playing bad? Their offense scored 20 points. This is a group that's supposed to carry them.
0: You got Dak. They couldn't rush the passer. That's why.
1: Yeah.
0: Because remember, they were like billed as this like crazy defense. I fell for it.
1: I did too.
0: You know, the hype got me. I thought they were going to be awesome, and they couldn't rush the passer. Quinnen Williams is a really, really good player, but he's not Aaron Donald in the sense where he's just going to go for like 15 sacks in a season, right? Like, it's just not his bag, in fairness. It's not most people's bags.
1: Yeah,
0: at that position. Say, like, most people
1: don't
0: do that.
1: It's a hard bag to acquire.
0: But they didn't look that good. And I don't know, I feel like their young guy, Ezeraco, who was really hyped coming out of college in a relatively weak defensive end class, yeah, it feels like they're waiting for him to take a big step to potentially be a game wrecker, and he hasn't gotten there yet. I kind of feel like that's why they signed Von Miller.
1: To, like, be that OG mentor for Donovan Ezeraco? Like,
0: hey, you're really good at this. You've done this at a really high level for a really long time. Can you please make him really good at this?
1: Speaking to what Denton was talking about in terms of Dallas and how good of a job they did rushing the quarterback this past weekend. It wasn't horrible. Dallas had 11 pressures on the evening on Jackson Dart. They just did a horrible job getting him down to the ground. Now, that has a lot to do with Jackson and his mobility and the way that he moves. And he's a special athlete, man. I love me some Jackson Dart, if I'm being honest. And it feels weird saying this. Like, he made a fan out of me in week one. I was just impressed by the way that he ultimately played. Both of those teams, though, talking about Dallas and New York. If Dallas comes out and beats the hell out of Washington, and then New York gets mollywopped by the Rams, what will America believe in more?
0: Dallas.
1: Yeah. Just because we knew. We thought this was a thing.
0: You thought they were a thing, and I mean, if the Giants get crushed, odds are the quarterback doesn't play well.
1: Which will really take the wind out of Giants fans' sails. I think that's part of the biggest reason.
0: Which would be great.
1: People are, you know, optimistic. You know, come out of this.
0: Yeah, I hope it comes crashing down.
1: You know, I'm like you, too. I don't know. I think my wanting to be right supersedes my fandom.
0: You want people to succeed. You like to be, you know, right about them. I want everyone to be a bust that wears uniforms that I hate. I hope they all suck.
1: Pick up what you're putting down. You got to admit, though, the Giants would look scary. They do.
0: It's week one.
1: It's week one.
0: Like, we know head fakes took place this week.
1: Now, that's what I'm saying.
0: Who was the head fake? You ever play whack-a-mole?
1: The Cardinals were the head fake. The Cardinals, bro?
0: Well, okay. I know they're bad. I
1: know, like, that's so, not a, you know what I'm saying?
0: That's not a head fake to me. That's like a what are the Chargers doing kind of a thing. Yeah. The New York thing could be a head fake. It's like whack-a-mole. Where's it going to pop up? Like, I think it could be the Giants, but maybe it's somebody else. I don't know.
1: That's got me thinking. Like, what was the biggest head fake of week one? Like, the thing that you saw happen that ain't going to replicate itself. So, I feel like the Panthers' defense can't be as bad as they were, as they played.
0: No, they can't be that bad.
1: They can't.
0: I honestly don't think that Chicago's offense is going to be, yeah, here, right, scorching hot take. They're not going to average 59 points.
1: You know how much, I love the Bears, man.
0: Well, here's my hot take. They're not going to average 59 points a game.
1: Oh, pfft.
0: Scorching. I know.
1: Hot.
0: I could cook a steak on that take.
1: I was about to say.
0: But I do think they'll slow down. Once you get tape on what they're doing, it does make it a lot easier to come up with something to stop it. Like, we're going to learn a lot about them this weekend with Brian Flores coaching against them.
1: So in the two games last year, that Chicago ultimately played against Minnesota, it was that early Monday Night Football game. They really put Caleb in the blender that night, and he struggled, but they ultimately won. He didn't play particularly great. I think he was 16 of 32 in that game. The second time that they played, or excuse me, the first time that they played Minnesota, he was played better, 21 of 35. The second time, he was 16 of 32. So for him to get worse after getting an extended look at that defense is not a good sign. I don't know, man. I believe in Brian Flores. I think he puts him in the trick bag again. It's just hard for me because I'm such a firm believer in Caleb. He's night and day where he was last year, though, in terms of this offense. There's more of an understanding. I think he'll have more of a response for the pressure playing rather than last time around because it was his first time, second time technically, really seeing it.
0: Don't you worry about the head coach?
1: In terms of Kevin O'Connell?
0: No. Ben Johnson.
1: Ben Johnson. No, I don't worry about Ben because I actually believe in like what he does. I think Ben can coach. I flat out believe.
0: I think he gets his own way.
1: In terms of being too cute with stuff. Like, they went, the caller, the Bears fan that called in last night that was tripping about them going for it at their own 21-yard line. Like, that's crazy as hell. You shouldn't be doing stuff like that now, Ben.
0: Yeah, I think he he has a little bit of an ego to him sometimes. Not a bad thing. All coaches do.
1: I like it, though.
0: But I think he has a little bit to him where he's going to trip himself up and try to do too much, where sometimes the best thing is to just keep it simple.
1: So what I've also heard in terms of other people talking about Chicago's offense, the commitment and buy-in that everyone has to the run game, I think is a big like the receivers are blocking, the tight ends are blocking. I mean, everybody's committed to it. And last year, who was their run game coordinator and running backs coach? It was Eric Bieniemy. And the one thing that Coach EB is known for bringing is discipline. You know? So, you saw it with Kansas City last night. I think you saw it last year with Chicago. It was why they were so successful running the football. I think it continues this year. I do. 310-840-4910. This will wrap us up on the phones here as we're way up against the break. Let's go to Bruce. What up, Bruce?
2: Well, now, how you doing, buddy?
1: What up, dude? Good to hear from you, man.
2: Yeah, good to hear from you, too. Listen, I agree with what you guys saying regarding Justin Herbert, but I'll just clarify it. I think it's exactly what you said, but just to clarify it with an exclamation point, he is definitely not an elite quarterback in the NFL. I mean, I don't know what year. I didn't have time to look it up. I think he's in his sixth or seventh year now. Mm-hmm. And he's definitely not a bad quarterback. I think you guys said that, too. He's not a bad. He's a mediocre quarterback. A lot of people don't know what the word mediocre is.
1: He's about middle of the pack, 15th. Yeah. 14.
2: Yeah, the word 16. Mediocre comes from MED, medium. He's a medium quarterback. A lot of people think the word mediocre means bad. It means medium. He's a medium quarterback. He's definitely not a great quarterback. He's just a medium quarterback, good quarterback. Okay, one more thing, Linnell, before I go is regarding. Yes, sir. what you said about everything. You feel that everything's up in the air in the NFL this year. I couldn't agree more. But if you look at back at the last 20 years of NFL history, everything is up in the air every year in the NFL. Did anyone predict that the New England Patriots were going to go to the Super Bowl last year? Did anyone predict that the Seattle Seahawks were going to go to the Super Bowl and win it? Did anyone predict that the Kansas City Chiefs were not going to make the playoffs? Did anyone predict that the Baltimore Ravens were not going to make the playoffs? Did anyone predict that the Cincinnati Bengals were not going to make the playoffs? This stuff happens every year. You look back and you see the number of Final Four teams, in other words, the championship games in the NFC and AFC, who don't even make the playoffs next year. Go back 25, 30 years, you'll see there's many, many, many, okay? See the Kansas City Chiefs last year, okay? Because they were in the Super Bowl the year before and didn't even make the playoffs. So everything's up in the air every year. I mean, I know you guys are in the business. You got content. You got to have content. You got to talk about predictions.
1: Yeah, but I will push back on that, because in the NFC in particular, there are three teams that have been there each and every year since 2020, it feels like. Philadelphia, San Francisco, and the LA Rams. Those three teams in the NFC are routinely there, are they not? Those are the big dogs of the conference.
2: There's exceptions to every rule. So, yeah, of course you're going to find anything, any theory that anyone gives you, including my theory, any theory, you're going to find exceptions. So, yes, for you're sure. correct. That's an exception. But I'm just saying, you go back 25 years, you'll see many teams. I mean, did you predict that the New England Patriots were going to go to the Super Bowl last year? Did you predict that the Seattle Mariners were going to be in the champion and the Toronto Blue Jays were going to fight it out for the American League? Nobody predicted that either.
1: As far as the baseball prediction, though, I am a Dave Sims disciple, so I know about the Mariners.
2: The prediction is, particularly in the NFL, other sports it's a little easier to predict, but the NFL, one of the great things about the NFL, why we love it, is they've got somewhat parity, not perfect parity, but somewhat parity, and so anything can happen. And that's why
1: I love it. I gotta let you run, Bruce, because we're up against it, pal, and I don't want to get canned. I appreciate you though, man. Passionate, informational.
0: He did teach me. I have been using mediocre wrong for a very long time.
1: I'm about to say, Bruce is like our resident brainiac, bro. He called in last week dropping nuggets.
0: I was like, let me just make sure. And the Collins Dictionary says, yes, it's a moderate quality. It's not very good nor very bad. And I've always thought that mediocre meant poor.
1: The Collins Dictionary? What's that?
0: I don't know. It sounds European. It's smart. I don't know.
1: Aaron says, Bruce is loose. That may be his new tagline whenever he calls into the program. I may say, Bruce is loose online, whatever he's on. 310-840-4910, last chance to get in on the phones. Week 2 of the NFL gets underway tonight. I'll tell you who to splash a little cash on. My Bills and Lions Thursday Night Football preview next.
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0: Here's Lynnell Willingham.
1: Oh, yeah, we are. Westwood One Sports Night continues as we take you up to 3 a.m. Eastern Time. Youngest in Charles, Lynnell Willingham rocking out with you. Week number two of the NFL gets underway later tonight. The debut of the new Highmark Stadium, the regular season debut of the new Highmark Stadium, Bills playing host to the Detroit Lions. Both of these teams, big fat winners in week one, but they did it in two totally different ways. They did it, and it looked totally different, right? Like with Buffalo, their win on the road against Houston in the season opener, it could be viewed as the best victory in all of week number one of the NFL. When you think about the success that they had offensively against that defense, you think about Buffalo's pass rush and Buffalo's defense as a whole, spearheaded by new defensive coordinator Jim Leonard. They were wreaking havoc, man, forcing turnovers. Pass rush came up big to win the game for them ultimately. If you're a Bills fan, you honestly got to be geeked up about how your team looked in week one. And the fact that your defense ultimately was the saving grace of why you won, I think it's even more reason to be optimistic. On the flip side, for the Detroit Lions, who were very close to coming into this game at 0-1, that's the story. Tyler Shuck threw for 410 yards against this Detroit defense. Now, albeit it took five quarters damn near to do it because of the extra session as that game went to overtime. But even in the overtime period, Tyler Shuck leads a touchdown drive, and the only reason they lose is because they don't convert the two-point conversion. There should be real cause for concern when it comes to the Detroit Lions. If you're a Lions fan, there are two dudes that are like the saving grace for your football team right now. Two dudes, one on offense and one on defense. And if you're a fan of the NFL for real, you know who I'm talking about. Jahmyr Gibbs and Aiden Hutchinson. If it wasn't for those two, man, if it wasn't for those two, who knows what would have happened Sunday against the New Orleans Saints. Aiden Hutchinson led the NFL in pressures in week one, as he's just a man possessed. The Lions, as a team, had the most pressures. Think about this. Brian Flores blitzed at an 80% clip in week one, yet the Lions had the most quarterback pressures. Now, the problem is they didn't get home on these quarterback pressures, which is why Tyler Shuck ultimately threw for 410 yards. The Detroit Lions secondary, no Terrion Arnold, which they couldn't really help that situation. Brian Branch on PUP, Kirby Joseph on PUP. The schedule was supposed to be the saving grace for Detroit, right? That's why everybody was so bullish on them, right? That's why everybody thought they made the playoffs. Oh, they got the easiest schedule in the NFL, blah, blah, blah. Care nothing about it. They almost lost to New Orleans at home in week one. I give a rat's ass about the schedule. It means nothing. The reality is for Detroit, they got to figure some things out with their defense. And it gets no easier this week against Buffalo. Josh Allen looked as confident as I've ever seen him look against the Houston Texans. When you think about the way that he unconsciously pushed the football down the field, came up big, dog. Came up really, really big. I think he shreds this Lions defense. And if you're Dan Campbell and company, you got to find a way to steal a possession from Josh Allen and the Bills. Whether that's, you know, a fake punt, whether that's going for it in your own territory, you got to do something if you're Detroit. You must win time of possession. That is ultimately the only way that the Detroit Lions can beat Buffalo coming up later tonight. And if I'm being real, right? If I'm being real, I think the key is this. I think the key is this. Jahmyr Gibbs and company ran the hell out of the football against New Orleans. And I got to pull up, you know, the exact numbers here. But I believe he went for damn near 150 yards on the ground. It was an impressive week one performance from Jahmyr Gibbs. If you're Detroit, It was 29 carries for a buck 56 for Gibbs. I mean, he went off in this football game. Added five receptions as well. That's the key. You have to. He had 29 carries the other night. If he can get to 30 carries, they may be able to win this football game. Why do the carries matter, Linnell? I think the key, because Detroit is so horrendous defensively, they're going to have to run Jahmyr Gibbs. And I would do almost the opposite of what the Commanders were doing the past couple of years under Cliff Kingsbury. The Commanders are running this hurry-up offense, right? And my uncle made this suggestion back when I was in high school. He was like, Linnell, y'all are so terrible. Just tell your coach that y'all shouldn't snap the football until 1 second on the play clock. Can y'all really hear what I just said? My uncle was telling me, I told you all in high school, I won a combined like 6-7 games. My uncle, and I was one of the better players on the team, right? My uncle wanted me to go up to my coach. Shout out to Ray Fowle at Magruder High School. He wanted me to go up to Coach Fowle and tell them, well, since y'all can't coach worth a damn and y'all terrible, you know what y'all should do, Linnell? And my uncle thought this was just the brightest idea ever when he first brought it to me. It was like he just invented a new defensive scheme or something. He called me on it. Linnell, it's a game day. Tell your coaches, man, that y'all should just wait until it's 1 second on the play clock to snap the ball. That way y'all can't lose by as much because y'all get more possessions. And part of me thought, damn, Uncle Steven, that's a pretty damn bright idea. If we don't snap the ball until there's 1 second on the play clock, well, how the hell do we lose? Well, you still got to be able to get yards. That's the one thing that my uncle couldn't figure out is how to get us to move the football. I would take a page out of Steven Smith's book. And I was the Detroit Lions coming up tonight on Thursday Night Football. Do not snap it until it's 2 seconds on the play clock. Dominate it. Keep Josh Allen on the sidelines. And then most importantly, if you're going to play that brand of football, if you're going to play that style of football, you got to play mistake-free. Got to play mistake-free. Who do I like in this game is the question. You know what I'm excited about? Another opportunity for me to put in a $5 parlay with our partners at the DraftKings Sportsbook. Here we go. Excited for that, baby. Now, I'm not going to tell you all what I'm going to do yet, because I don't know, if I'm being honest. I have no clue. Denton knows how I get down. It's normally something about the pregame show just makes me lock in on gambling. It just gets me going. I'm going to put a little $5 parlay down tomorrow night. And what I will tell you, America, I expect Buffalo to win. I do. But I wouldn't be surprised if Detroit did. I know that was me, like, totally hedging. Isn't that what they call it in the gambling world, a hedge? But look, like, I expect Buffalo to look good. I expect Buffalo to win this game handedly. The only thing that I would be concerned about if I was Buffalo was Aiden Hutchinson. But you're coming off of a game in which, based off of Joe Brady's scheme, right, leaving the tight end in the chip, leaving the back in the chip, having the receiver motion the chip. You look at the game plan Joe Brady put out against Houston, a much more formidable pass rush than what Detroit has. You got to feel confident that, hell yeah, Aiden Hutchinson ain't going to be a problem. We got something for Aiden Hutchinson. He's going to see two sets of hands every time he's on the field. And then with the injuries in the secondary, if you're Josh Allen, y'all could play quick game. You know why the Bills didn't go quick game versus Houston? Because Houston's got the best tackling secondary in the NFL. So you play quick game with them if you want, you're going to have a bunch of three-yard gains because there will be no run after the catch. With this secondary of the Detroit Lions, minus Terrion Arnold, minus Kirby Joseph, minus Brian Branch, I expect Buffalo to be able to get the quick game going with Khalil Shakir. I expect DJ Moore to make life hell for them underneath. I expect Dalton Kincaid to pick up where he left off last weekend. I think Buffalo wins this game 41-23. 41-26. 41-28. 41-31. No, I'm kidding. It's going to be a high-scoring game, though, guys. I know it is for sure. Real quick, let me check it. I didn't even give you all the exact numbers. I'm a terrible host for that. The exact numbers from our friends at the old DraftKings Sportsbook, as I sit here and try to filibuster one, filibuster two. Here we go. The over-under set at 54.5. I feel like after the way that I did last week with over-unders, I shouldn't even have any room to talk. They should revoke my ability to talk sports gambling based off how last weekend went. Board of Education, Here's somebody angry from Detroit typing in on X, but they're showing up on the YouTube live chat. Board of Education says, okay, so Detroit's defense has 5 sacks and that's not good enough for you? I'm not saying that it's not good enough for me, but they have 5 sacks and still gave up 410 yards through the air. Board of Education? Real quick, you didn't have no clue how good Detroit's front 7 is? You're just reading box scores? Get out of here, Board of Education. Their front 7 is not that great, pal. It's not. You know who I love? I'm a big fan of Big Shirley. I love me some Tyleek Williams out of Ohio State. Big fan of his. Aleem McNeil can hoop. They got run stoppers, yet. Yeah, they didn't stop the run all that well last year. I don't know. I think Josh Allen and company have their way in this football game. I don't think Detroit's defense is worth a damn. I think they're quite literally one of the worst secondaries in the NFL. Do you realize you let 37-year-old Tyler Shuck come out and throw for 410 yards in the opener? Why do I call him 37-year-old Tyler Shuck? Because he's going into year number 2 and he's 27. So you might as well be 37. Lions fans, don't be salty with me. Be salty with Terrion Arnold trying to get it back in blood in an ignorant fashion. All right, baby. Give me the Bills 41-26. That's my final score for real. I mean it this time. We will wrap up the show the same way we do each and every night here on Westwood One Sports Night. Our guy Denton Day puts us to bed. How are you tucking us in tonight, my friend?
0: Well, we got to get an update from you plus a crazy food decision made by an NFL cornerback next.
2: Tomorrow, the lights are bright in Buffalo. A new stadium, a national audience, and 2 offensive heavyweights. Josh Allen faces Jared Goff. Lions, Bills, Thursday night football. 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
1: Plus 101 Sports Night continues. Youngest in charge, Linnell Willingham, with you for about 6 more minutes. I'm kidding, because you get the replay. It's because you love us here on West Coast Sports. Week number 2 of the NFL, getting ready to get off to a bang. Bills and Lions should be interesting. I really don't think we're going to get a competitive game. I don't. The more and more I think about it, I think we'll get a backdoor cover potentially by the Detroit Lions. I expect Buffalo to score every time they get the football. The angry Lions fan came in the chat saying, you don't think our pass rush will be able to get off? The pass rush of Houston didn't really bother Josh Allen. Why would Detroit's? So, Denton Day wraps up the show. Same way each and every night by putting us to bed. What do you got for us tonight, my friend?
2: Well, first, we got to hear from you. You made us, sit through. Hey, I'm going to go do this Drake thing. Well, how was it?
1: All right. It was mid. And here's why it was mid. Yeah, I wasn't a fan of it. First of all, I didn't watch the whole thing. The song that he did drop, he dropped two songs. He has a Yeet song, and Denton, I feel like you know Yeet music. Do you know Yeet music?
2: No, what does
1: that Okay, mean? I don't know why I just assumed that you knew Yeet. But, like, I don't know Yeet. You Yeet, I Yeet, we Yeet.
2: I don't like is Jey Uso.
1: What's a Yeet?
2: I mean, the Jey.
1: Yeet?
2: What's that?
1: Yeet?
2: Yeah, it's from like a.
1: You remember the Yaga era?
2: Oh, I do remember that. That got me in trouble when I was in high school. But yeah. It's from like a meme from like Vine, I think. I don't know. I don't know the history of Yeet.
1: I just think it's funny to yell Yeet. I'm sorry. Anyone who's listening right now, I genuinely apologize, young.
2: I don't. It's late night radio.
1: Who cares? But no. He dropped a song with Don Toliver, and Don Toliver's like on fire right now in the music space. That song may be the song of 2026, dude. It may be that. Now, here's what I loved about what Drake did. And this is why I didn't watch the whole thing, if I'm being honest. Think about it. He called it FOMO, right? Fear of missing out. It was a live stream that started at 10. He did not leave it up. Once it ended, it was erased from the internet. But there are some sickos out there who were streaming it on StreamYard. Literally had the StreamYard logo in the top right corner. And it was the most ghetto thing ever. So I tried to watch that version of it. And it just didn't sound good. You know how when you are recording something, like the audio get muffled a little bit? And I tried to turn my TV up on it, but it still didn't do anything. It's not like it was a volume issue. It was almost like a muzzle being put on everything, and I didn't like that. It was like the equivalent of like linear television, from an audio standpoint. So the Don Toliver song rocks, though. Drake's going on a world tour. That's what he announced, which is great because he's great. There were videos and visuals from the other two albums that he dropped in addition to Iceman. Granted, I did not really care for the other two albums. I was had like 3 or 4 songs. But, yeah, there's my fear of missing out.
2: Why is he hanging out with that one girl?
1: He hangs out with so many women.
2: what is going on there?
1: The goth girl?
2: Yeah, the one that got accused of wearing a breastplate.
1: When you say a breastplate, do you mean like a push-up, bro?
2: No. As in, like, no. What you see is totally not a part of her body.
1: Ooh. I don't know. Yeah, he's doing this thing. Him and women, his love life. For someone that has so much money and seems like everyone loves him, his love life sucks.
2: Yeah, he if you're missing out, he missed out on his family. He's too busy.
1: Jeez. Did you not hear what he said on one of his songs? He said his son is kicking corner kicks with Luis Enrique at PSG. His son, he's like really cool fans with. Who is Luis Enrique? You know who that is?
2: No.
1: Some famous PSG.
2: I'm a soccer
1: player.
2: Guy. You know, the World Cup made me a soccer guy.
1: I'm about to say, you literally boomed on YouTube with the soccer. You know, you are a soccer
2: it's loading.
1: Guy,
2: it's in process.
1: Oh, man. Hey, loading was a hell of an error, too, on social media. I used to love to say that I was loading. I copied Robert Griffin III's all-in for week one mantra when I was going to 10th grade. That's going to do it, though, for Westwood One Sports Tonight. Thank you to Oliver. Thank you to Denton. Appreciate your calls, as always. I'm back with you 7 p.m. to 11 p.m. Eastern Time. College Saturday now. Drake.
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6: A better life with Dr. Sanjay Gupta.
7: We all know that miserable feeling after eating a bad meal. Cramps, nausea. We tend to brush off food poisoning as a nuisance, but it may be a bigger deal than people realize. A new study by the World Health Organization estimates foodborne illnesses cause about 1.5 million deaths every year around the world. Now, the good news is a few simple habits in your own kitchen will go a long way. Cook your meat, obviously, poultry as well, eggs thoroughly. Wash your fruits and vegetables. Be careful with the riskier stuff. I'm talking about raw flour, unpasteurized dairy, undercooked shellfish. And here's one people often forget. Once food is cooked or cut, don't leave it sitting out. Get it into the refrigerator within 2 hours. If you do get sick, the most important thing is to stay hydrated. If a fever or if your symptoms drag on more than a few days, then it's time to seek help. I'm Dr. Sanjay Gupta, helping you live a better life.
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11: Is Lane Kiffin a troll, or does LSU have some serious issues this weekend? They have a matchup with Kiffin returning to Ole Miss. Sure, that'll be emotional. But here's the thing. On Wednesday's injury report, quarterback Sam Leavitt is listed as doubtful for the Tigers. That's certainly alarming. But maybe this is Lane just being Lane, trying to be optimistic for LSU. I'm Dead Day.
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2: Good morning, Ann Arbor, Michigan. Happy Thursday, everybody. It is Thursday, September 17th, 2026. This is the Michigan Insider. 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A couple days away until the third and final non-conference game of the Michigan football season. That'll wrap up the first quarter of the Michigan football season. Amazingly enough, the Iowa game starts the second quarter of the Michigan football season. To get us ready for the matchup against UTEP, to talk about where things stand with Michigan football currently, we heard yesterday from special teams coordinator Kerry Coombs. We heard from linebackers coach Alex Whittingham, so we'll bring both of those coaches to you coming up in a little bit here on the Michigan Insider on the Big 1050 WTKA, online at thebig1050.com. Then we'll get to the top dog of the week with the Humane Society of Huron Valley coming up at around 8:10. Then at 9 o'clock hour, the MGO Blog Roundtable with Brian Cook, Craig Ross, and Seth Fisher here on the Michigan Insider on the Big 1050 WTKA, online at thebig1050.com. So yesterday in the world of Michigan football, apparently the Max appeal wasn't over yet. I didn't realize that the Max appeal, the Mid-American Conference's appeal of the end of the Michigan Western Michigan wasn't over officially, I guess, until yesterday when the committee announced that, well, we already knew, the committee confirmed that it does not have the authority to overturn the contest. Now, the whole reply, the whole thing that they released yesterday was dumb. It just brings this whole thing back to the fore because it talks about how they got the protocol wrong, but they got the call right. So maybe they need to amend the protocols and make sure that they get it right, because you know what the next lawsuit might be in college football? When they actually end a game after 59 minutes and 59 seconds and a bunch of fans get together and say, you know what? We paid for a 60-minute football game and you didn't allow it to happen. That's going to be the next lawsuit. It's going to come from the fans because we have definitive camera. And well, at least through this season, next season, I think they're going to amend this anyway. And they're going to have tenths of a second on a clock on the game clock. They're going to have a light up. They're going to have a light up scoreboard of some sort. When the clock expires, there is going to be a way to take this out of the hands of the TV networks, because the TV networks clocks that are not right should not be the ones that are used. The clocks that are seen on TV but not seen in the stadium should not be the clocks that are used. You should be using what is in the stadium, because that, I don't know, is the real clock, not what's on TV. So they got the protocol wrong according to what they said, but they got it right. Dan Wetzel said it best, and of course he was getting shredded for, where'd Dan Wetzel go to school? Of course, he went to UMass, and he didn't go to Michigan. He might live in Michigan now, but he didn't go to Michigan. But Dan Wetzel, a reporter, had posted about this yesterday, we said, in the case of Western Michigan, Michigan, the wrong protocol got the right clock, but the right protocol should have been followed, even though it would have used the wrong clock, putting the college in college football. And then, of course, we know about Rule 1, Section 1, Article 3-B, when the referee declares the game has ended, the score is final. And then Rule 5, Section 2, Article 9, no rule decision may be changed after the ball is next legally snapped, legally free kicked, or the second or fourth periods have ended. The game was over. There was no chance to appeal. They should have left this as it was and not had any more conversation about it. But instead, they come back out again. So all the noise, all the anti-Michigan noise comes back up yesterday. Oh, see, Michigan did lose. Now, they lost if the right protocols were followed and the wrong clock was used and they played a 59-minute and 59-second game. I can't believe we're still talking about this on September 17th. The other thing that's going to happen, and maybe NBC and CBS and the Big Ten Network and Fox fixed this already. I don't know. Haven't had to have a replay like this yet, at least not that I've seen on TV. One of the ways that you eliminate this and to avoid having to use the embedded clock on TV is to have fixed cameras on the field that also pick up the clock on the scoreboard. And it's a wide angle or a long angle, but all you need is the camera angle to show it so that they can then use that to sync up with all the other camera angles. Because they have a way to sync them all up. And if you could put that camera angle that has the clock on the camera. And oh, by the way, the stopwatch part was used too. And Dan Wetzel explained that as well. But people, of course, don't really care about the stopwatch usage. All the things that we've talked about. The fact that this is still a conversation is absurd. What was funny yesterday was seeing Baker Mayfield show up to his Tampa Bay Buccaneers media availability in a Michigan shirt. Not even sure what it was. It was like a field hockey jersey or something. It was pretty tight fitting on him. And he had to wear a Michigan jersey.

0: because he lost a bet to his head coach, Todd Bowles, who, of course, has a son on the Michigan football team, Troy Bowles, who has had a really good start to the season at linebacker for the Maize and Blue. So Troy and the Michigan Wolverines beat Baker's alma mater, and Baker has to wear a Michigan shirt, jersey type thing to his media availability. That was funny yesterday. That was the funny part of Michigan football news. I enjoyed that part. The nonsense about the clock and the Western game. I was having a conversation with a buddy in D.C., and he's like, oh, you guys got away with one. I'm like, no, the NCAA is a bunch of idiots. And the clock's wrong, and we can explain to you how we've, with the research about tenths of, you know, frames per second and all that. That conversation just needs to go away. And the best way for Michigan to make that conversation go away is to just keep winning, because then the game doesn't matter. If you're 10-2 or 11-1, you're going to be probably playing in a Big Ten championship game, and that game's not going to, the Western game won't even matter. And it will be viewed as a win by the committee. And if Western goes 11-1, they'll get the credit for playing really close to potentially beating Michigan. But the committee knows football. Well, they're supposed to know football. And I guarantee it will be explained to them that the protocol got it wrong. The protocol was wrong, but the call was right. So in the end, the rule stands. The news that I was waiting for yesterday had nothing to do with football. I didn't think we were going to get a whole lot of football news yesterday. I thought that maybe the Baker-Mayfield press conference was going to be the closest thing to, now outside of the media availabilities yesterday with the coaches, I thought the only news that was relevant on campus yesterday was relevant about basketball schedules, because finally, I don't know if finally is the right word, but yesterday we finally got the the men's and women's basketball Big Ten schedules. They came out yesterday. The men's basketball team will play their first two Big Ten games in December, as they have been now for many years, at Rutgers on December 9th, and then home against Northwestern on December 12th. No offense to Rutgers, no offense to Northwestern, and I know going to the rack is never necessarily easy, but I like having opening games against those kind of teams in December, because you want to go 2-0 in December. If you're 0-2 in December, you're behind. If you're 1-1, you've probably held serve. If you're 2-0, you're ahead. And so you like getting off to a good start, and so you don't necessarily mind playing some of the lighter teams on your schedule very early in those early December games, just to get yourself to the top of the Big Ten standings early, and then you've got to hold it from there. But then they come back to Big Ten play on January 2nd, and they will play Washington at home before going to Nebraska. The first big home game in Big Ten play is on Friday, January 8th, a home game against Purdue. They have another home game right after that against Minnesota. And then after a road trip to Indiana on Saturday, January 16th, which potentially could be a pretty big game there, Oregon comes to town on January 19th. And that is followed by Michigan's road trip to USC and UCLA. Their West Coast trip is a Saturday-Tuesday setup, Saturday, January 23rd, and Tuesday, January 26th. Now, if you live in California, I'm going to real quickly jump from one schedule to the other. If you live in California, you've got games on Saturday, January 23rd and Tuesday, January 26th for the Michigan men's basketball team. And then you have Saturday, January 30th and Tuesday, February 2nd, you have the Michigan women's basketball team out in LA for games against USC and UCLA. So you have a week straight, I guess it's 2 weeks straight, you have four straight games of Michigan men's and women's basketball games at USC, at UCLA, a chance to support the Maize and Blue out in California. After the men's basketball team plays their late January road trip out to LA, they will have a home game against Ohio State on Saturday, January 30th. And this is the stretch of games in the schedule. January, so you have your LA trip, and then right after your LA trip, where you play on a Tuesday, you come home late Tuesday, or really Wednesday is really what it's going to be. Then you have Thursday and Friday between games, and you play Saturday against Ohio State. You have Saturday against Ohio State, then you have a week off. Valuable week, because then you're at Wisconsin, then you host Illinois, then you host Michigan State, and that hosting Michigan State game. The Illinois game is February 9th, which is a Tuesday, and the Michigan State game is Super Bowl weekend. It is Saturday, February 13th. That's going to be a massive game at the Chrysler Center. And then after a road trip to Minnesota and a home game against Iowa and a road trip to Penn State, Michigan is at Michigan State on February 26th for a game at the Breslin Center. Their final home game is against Maryland on Thursday, March the 4th, and then they wrap up their regular season at Ohio State on March the 7th. I'm not going to go through the entirety of the Michigan women's basketball schedule, but their one early game in December is a game at Maryland, and that's going to be a tough game. So I talk about getting a start by having, you know, a lighter team maybe on your schedule. I'd prefer that game to be maybe the at Purdue game that's going to come up on January on New Year's Day, but that's not the case for the women's basketball team. And unfortunately for the Michigan women's basketball team, two of their biggest games, the matchup on, actually, I guess three of the biggest games, the matchup against Michigan State at home against on Tuesday, December 29th, the return to Big Ten play. And then an Ohio State game on Thursday, January 7th, and the Oregon game on Sunday, January 10th. All three of those games are during winter break. That kind of stinks. Hopefully some A's Rangers will be around for some of those games to give that much more noise. But we're going to have to fill that atmosphere at the Chrysler Center while the A's Rangers are away. Other big games on the home schedule for the Michigan women's basketball team, Sunday, February 7th against Iowa. And Wednesday, February 24th, the home finale is against Indiana. The Michigan women's basketball team, their biggest game on their home schedule is a non-conference game. They open their regular season at home against UConn on Thursday, November the 5th. It's going to be a maze out, and it's going to be awesome at the Chrysler Center for the Michigan women's basketball team. The full schedules are available at mgoblue.com. But the Big Ten schedules came out yesterday, and it sets up really nicely because the unrivaled 3-on-3 Women's Basketball League announced recently that they're coming to Detroit, and they're playing in Detroit on January the 11th, which is a Monday. And I was just worried about that there was going to be some sort of a conflict at the Chrysler Center because of Michigan men's and women's basketball. But we actually have Sunday, January 10th, home women's basketball game against Oregon. Then we have the unrivaled game down in Detroit on Monday the 11th. And then on Tuesday, January 12th, the men play at home against Minnesota. So hopefully you can hit that trifecta with us. Home women's basketball game. Go see Nas with Unrivaled down in Detroit. And then Michigan men's basketball at home right after three straight days of basketball in January. A lot of basketball coming up, but that's down the road. The schedules are out. You can go to mgoblue.com for more information. On the other side of the break, we're going to shift gears back to football. We heard from special teams coordinator Kerry Coombs. We heard from linebackers coach Alex Whittingham. We'll bring both of those guys to you coming up next here on the Michigan Insider on the Big 1050 WTKA, online at thebig1050.com.
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0: 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Online at the Big1050.com as we work our way through the first part of the Michigan football season. The third and final non-conference game is this coming Saturday. As fans, we're kind of looking beyond that game, I'm guessing. The coaches are not. They are working this thing one game at a time. We heard from coaches yesterday the final media availability before Saturday's game against UTEP. Of course, Saturday's game is a 3:30 kickoff at Michigan Stadium. Yesterday, we heard from special teams coordinator Kerry Coombs. We heard from linebackers coach Alex Whittingham. So we'll bring that to you right now. Let's start with special teams coordinator Kerry Coombs from yesterday, now here on the Michigan Insider on the Big 1050 WTKA.
1: Pretty good start for the unit. What are you most pleased with, and is there anything that you'd like to improve?
2: Oh, there's a ton of things we'd like to improve. I obviously am very happy with our punter, with our specialists in general. They've performed well. Cam had a really good game on Saturday, although he would tell you there's a couple balls he'd like to have back. We've kicked the ball off well with the freshman kicker. Trey's done a good job making kicks. Nico snapped well. So from a specialist standpoint, they've performed well. We got lots of things we can improve. But then in the punt block, the penalties have been an issue, and we got to fix that. We absolutely will. Kickoff return, we're close. So there are things. There are a lot of things that we can improve on, and we look forward to doing that this week.
3: On the left, Chris.
4: How about punt return with Andrew? What can he improve there?
2: Well, I think the big thing is just having a comfort level with the scheme and being aware of where the people are around him. We've got to help him by holding up the gunners better and making sure that he has space and comfort when he fields the ball. And so I think it's an 11-player process, and so if one guy doesn't get his guy and he's running down the field at you, that's a tough deal. And so, you know, number one priority for us is always to secure the kick, and so he's got to make that decision and feel good about where the coverage is. And so we got to do a better job holding guys up. But we had some reps Saturday that were better, and I'm excited about that, looking forward to that. He's a dynamic athlete. We want to get him the ball in space.
4: Do you think he can make a difference there if he gets some returns?
2: Well, I don't think there's any doubt that he can. Yeah, I mean, I think that we've seen what kind of athlete Andrew is, and there's a reason why he's back there. So we got to do a good job, get him in space and let him play.
3: Stay on the left there, Clayton.
5: With Zeke, I mean, how impressed have you been by his ability as a gunner, and what kind of difference does that make? Maybe the average fan doesn't notice.
2: I think it's such a great question. You know, I've had great gunners in my history, and he is among the very, very best. And when you can force fair catches consistently, and he's forced five of them in two games, that's a difference maker. And so he does a great job at the line of scrimmage. He runs his butt off. He's over 20 miles an hour in every single rep of punt. And he knows how to front up the returner. And so, and the one that I liked the best on Saturday was the one they didn't fair catch, where Mason Curtis came down and he didn't make the tackle, but he denied the vertical return, and Zeke was there to clean him up. It's a minus four return. I just thought that Zeke's just playing fantastic out there.
3: Stand the left there, Anthony.
2: Thanks for noticing that, too. I think that's important.
6: On the radio show the other day, you were talking about Cam Brown and his ability to kind of put the ball wherever he wants to. What impressed you the most about his process?
2: You know, Cam's the fourth Australian punter that I've coached, and they do have a unique ability to do things with the ball on their feet that because that's how they grow up. I mean, I've never been to Australia, so I don't know what they do, but it's different. and he just... He's very, very good at putting the ball where we want him to put it, you know, and that's really important, because when you don't, it creates issues. You know, we have one that wasn't there on Saturday, and it creates an issue. So, you know, we have very specific targeted places for him to put the ball. Every Thursday is a pooch day, and Coach Witt and Coach Hill run that because I'm running punt protection at a different place. Coach Witt told me Thursday it was the best we'd been all year, and I think it showed up on Saturday. So he's really off to a very good start.
3: We'll come over to the right here, Dennis.
7: Kerry, when it comes to fair catch, Marsh, if he's like on the 10, I think he's caught one inside the 10, but it seems like a lot of punt returners, they're catching it inside the 5, and fans always, they don't like that. They think they should let it go. How do you coach that?
2: Yeah, we don't really want to catch the ball inside the 5-yard line, because typically Coach Witt's, the stat that he will repeat to our players all the time is 80% of the balls that hit the ground go in the end zone. And that's real. You know, we got a bad break on the one on Saturday. It hit the four. I think we could have done a better job of blocking the guy who ended up fielding it, you know, on the 1 yard line. But that ball on the four, you know, it was a tough one because it was a long kick and he might have had some space. But you got to remember, if you field it on the four now, you got to get it 16 yards to where they're going to give it to you if it goes in the end zone. That's a long return. So I think that that's, for us, we don't want to field the ball inside the 8 yard line, certainly. And we're going to fair catch it and put our offense out there and let them go play.
7: What are some of the mechanics? You said coaching up, you know, not running in or roughing the...
2: Well, we spent a lot of time on it yesterday after practice. You know, we don't want to cross the punter when we're on the foot side, if that makes sense. So if I'm on that punter, if he's right-footed, I just want to put my hand on the ball. When you cross, anytime you go in front of the punter, you run the risk. But the biggest risk is leaving your feet. You have no control of your body when you leave your feet. It's hard to get out of the way of guys. And so we've been very aggressive and all of that comes down to me coaching it and coaching it better, and I'm looking forward to continuing to apply pressure without penalties.
3: In the back right there, Charles.
8: Yeah, Aiden Breeder has been out there on special teams in both games so far. What have you seen from him in practice?
2: I'm sorry, I didn't catch the first part.
8: Yeah, Aiden Breeder,
2: yeah.
8: Linebacker.
2: Yeah, he's doing a really good job. Yeah. You know, I think there are... the thing I love about Aiden is that he will come back, he will meet and watch tape and learn over and over and over again. We had a rep, I can't remember which day it was this week, where he didn't do it very well. I think it was Monday. And so we texted him and said, hey, you got to come back in. We got to watch. He was in like the academic center. He comes running over. He's sweating. He's breathing hard because he needed to know right then what it was. And then he sprinted back over to academics. But I love the fact that he's trying to learn as much as he can and take it all in. It's different. But he's got a real, real high care factor, and that's really important. And obviously the ability to do the job.
3: Mm-hmm. Right behind Charles Angeli.
9: Kerry, I wanted to follow up. I mean, you want them to be aggressive, like you said, but how do you scale them? I mean, to avoid penalties, how do you fix it?
2: Well, you just got to coach it better. Like I said, we can't leave our feet. We've got to know where we are on the field. We've got to know. You know, we spend a lot of time studying the block spot where the punter is going to put his foot on the ball specifically, and we target that. But again, I think that that's just stuff that I have to, by repetition, continue to coach over and over again. I think that what happens is, in the course of the week, different players take on different roles and different jobs, and maybe it's something that they didn't get as many reps in the summer or the spring, and now all of a sudden you need them, and you put them in a spot. Well, when that happens, you got to coach the tar out of them. And I just, you know, that's my job, and we're going to fix it.
9: And do you have players coming up to you wanting to play special teams now? Like wanting to
2: get every more? Single one, every day. And it's rewarding. We've got young players that want to play. We got starters that want to play. We got guys that want to play. And that is fantastic. And so we're constantly working on figuring out where can a guy help us. And even if it's one play or one unit, how can he help us? And honestly, how can we help them? How can we get them on the field so that they can have that experience, which is going to help them as offensive and defensive players?
3: Over to the left there, Andrew.
10: Is it helpful that you have already played Oklahoma? Like, you know, you're about to play a team.
2: Yeah, it's really weird. It's interesting. You don't really have that very often. You get it in conference play sometimes where you get guys that have played each other. But in week three, you know, your back-to-back teams that played each other in week one is different. It does give you a good picture, you know, kind of what your game plan was against Oklahoma. And so you get a chance to see what Oklahoma did to them and how they addressed them, and then, you know, you take from that. So yeah, it's interesting. I don't know that it's dramatically different. I've never played UTEP before, so but I think it's helpful.
3: Back left, Alejandro.
11: Okay, in college punting, there's a lot of flexibility. You can go spread, you can go pro style, you've got an Aussie.
2: Not so much anymore.
11: Right, but
2: yeah,
11: you've got an Aussie, you can do the Australian punt and punt from the pocket. What's the equation in your mind for figuring out what the right formation is, what the right style is?
2: Yeah, such a great question, because a lot of it is based on Cam and how he's feeling. And then a lot of it is based on what we're seeing from the other team. So we want to always try to put him in a spot where he can comfortably have his foot hit the ball and put it where we want it. And so sometimes that's going to be directional to the left. Sometimes it's directional to the right. Sometimes it's out of the pocket. And so a lot of that is what we spend our time on during the week versus the looks that we're going to see from the other team, the protection that we have set, and then where the ball is on the field. All of those things kind of play into it. And then every time before we take the field, Cam and I talk about, you know, which punt we want to use in this particular spot and why. And so he has a good understanding of where we're trying to put it and what we want to do. And he has good input on that. You know, he tells me what he's feeling, which I think is important too.
3: Well, we're all the way to the right here, Aaron.
12: You mentioned Cam being your fourth Australian.
2: Yeah.
12: What makes those guys different?
2: I don't have any idea. The first one I discovered was out of necessity. It was Cam Johnston, and we didn't have a punter, and it was springtime, and there was no portal, and I went on YouTube looking for punters, and I saw this Australian kid kicking the ball, and it was literally going out of the screen. I thought it was fake, and I called the guy who put it on YouTube. His name was Nathan Chapman. He runs a thing in Australia. And he said, it's real. I said, there's no way that's real. I said, go film it again and let me see the ball, all the whole thing. He did. We ended up bringing him over, and he was fantastic. And I had no idea, I had no concept of that at that time. And he was just, he was unique, you know. And so then I had the two Fletcher boys down in Cincinnati, and it was the same thing. Now, they were different kinds of athletes. I don't have an idea. I just know that he can go out there and take the ball and go like this, and it goes right where he wants it to go. You know, like line drives, like spirals, like I throw a ball. You know, and it's weird. And so I think it all comes from the Australian rules football stuff, where that's what they're doing. They're running and moving and kicking balls and all that kind of stuff. It also makes them tough. I mean, I think the fact that they play that, it gives them a certain toughness and confidence. And they also can see the field without looking at the ball. And they always have a comfort level with where the ball is, which is a little bit unique to traditional punters who, you know, do that. Like, they can see and then punt it and obviously love what they're doing. So,
12: as a unit, you guys did a really good job of flipping field position on Saturday. The offense maybe is struggling. How much of an emphasis is that in your unit?
2: Well, field position, to me, starting field position differential is the single biggest factor in success in college football. And our job is to put the offense in the best spot we can and put the defense in the best spot we can as special teams units. That's our job. I mean, it's the most critical job we have. So we understand that. We talk about it all the time. We're very frustrated when we don't do it. And so Saturday happened to be an opportunity for those types of kicks, those types of punts, where we were going to have a chance to get them, you know, inside the 20, inside the 10, inside the 5. And thankfully, the unit, and I think it's important that everybody understands, not just the punt. You know, actually, the punts were too deep. They hit on the 4-yard line. But the fact that those gunners were on the goal line kept those balls from going to the end zone. That's what's important. Sometimes we, you know, Cam's getting a lot of pat on the back, but his ball was actually too deep on both of those kicks. And that later on, if you hit it on the 4, you're very likely going to be chasing it in the end zone, which is frustrating. That, but the gunners really were superior.
3: In the middle on the right here, Tom.
1: I just follow up on that before my question. So where's the landing spot, like 7, 8?
2: 8-yard line, bottom of the numbers.
1: Thank you. And then on Trey, obviously hit the one kick that
2: yep.
1: we've seen. What is his range? Bryce got sacked out of field goal range on one. It seemed like how far out are you comfortable with him?
2: I mean, his range continues to extend. Last week he made 51, 53, 55 in practice consecutively. He's excited about that. And so I think he's got great potential. For deeper kicks, longer kicks as we get going. I think that's all predicated on down and distance. What I've learned about our stadium, it's a little windier than what I had remembered. And so you got a little bit of an issue there where you're constantly trying to evaluate that. I thought Saturday there was a breeze, affected the one kickoff that we had, didn't get a touchback on. So I'm very excited about Trey and his future.
1: Sorry, I know it's kind of a third.
2: Yeah, so you're over the limit.
1: Do you have a meteorologist like on staff, or how do you guys gauge the wind?
2: It's not a meteorologist, but we do have a coach who's responsible for every day giving us a good idea and update about the weather and what we should expect on Saturday and those kind of things. Like I said, I think that our stadium you really got to, you know, the flags on the goalposts are no indicator. And so you've got to really kind of figure out, and we spent a lot of time doing that, just personal experience, standing there, looking at the flags. I had them put the flags up, even though nobody was in the stadium this summer, so we could go out there and kind of get a feel for what we can see. But it is a little bit swirling, and you might start off the game, it's this way, and then it's that way. And so we're just working through and processing it, because it does affect kicks.
3: Good time for a few more on the left. We'll start with Clayton.
5: With Jacob Baggett, seems like he's been kicking a lot of them into the end zone. And also, I guess, talk about that and also his maybe long-term potential as potentially a place kicker, too.
2: Yeah, I think he's done a really good job for a freshman kid. He's doing exactly what we want him to do. One kick was not well placed on Saturday, but the other ones were. And for us, ball placement and hang time are critical in both punt and kickoff. And so I think he's off to a very good start. He's going to continue to develop in the place kicking world as well. And I'm excited about his future. I like him because he's tough. I can rip him and he doesn't buckle. And you know, for a freshman kid, it's pretty good.
3: Over on the right here, Jordan.
13: Yeah, good afternoon, Gary. I know you mentioned players coming to you excited and wanting to play on special teams. Was there any specific conversation with a player or two that surprised you or excited you?
2: I don't know that I would say any specifics. I think that kids, you know, I texted with one of our starting defensive players today and said, hey, look, I gotta move you to a two. He's not on the depth chart. He's what we would call a spare. Coach Witt talks about a pair and a spare at every position, and he's a spare. And I said, I gotta bump you up to a two on punt. I need you to be able to do that. And he was really excited. Thanks. You know, he's a starter on defense. So, like, that's rare. I think that Coach Witt has made it a priority for our kids, and they understand that. And you know, nobody came here to Michigan to play the right guard on punt. I get that, you know, or the left tackle on kickoff return. They didn't. And so you're asking them, those are truly the sacrificial team jobs that we're asking them to do. And so what I love about our kids is they're excited to do them and to do them well, and it's important to them.
3: Last question on the left, Chris.
4: I was going to ask you about kickoffs, too. Obviously, the short one wasn't planned. Would you prefer that he kick it through the end zone?
2: Absolutely.
4: Do you have time?
2: He'd kick it in the bleachers every freaking time. We'll be very, very happy if he does. So, yeah, but when not, it's got to be placed appropriately. And if it's not, then it's a problem. So, and he knows that.
0: And that was Michigan special teams coordinator Kerry Coombs, who met with the media yesterday. We also heard yesterday from Michigan linebackers coach Alex Whittingham. But as we go to the break, before we get to Alex Whittingham, how about...
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0: 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Congratulations to Dave. He is the latest winner to join us on Saturday inside the Bud Light Vintage Lounge. More chances for you to win coming up later on the show this morning, tomorrow as well. Right now, we're going to go back to yesterday's media availability with a couple of Michigan football coaches. You already heard from special teams coordinator Kerry Coombs. Now let's hear from linebackers coach Alex Whittingham, who also met with the media yesterday. So here's Alex Whittingham now here on the Michigan Insider on the Big 1050 WTKA.
1: Obviously, you guys can see the potential in your group, but are we pleasantly surprised with what you've seen, I guess, in the first couple of weeks from these guys?
2: I wouldn't say surprised at all, really. They've been working their butts off since spring. And just the talent in the room, it was very apparent when I first got here that it was a loaded, room. And there was a lot of good opportunities for young guys coming in. They've developed really well. They've worked really hard. And we knew that things were going to, show up on tape once we got to that first week based on what we had done in training camp in spring and all that. So, but yeah, it's been a good start. We got a long way to go. Week one was, what week one was, and then week two we took a step forward, I thought, and then there's still some stuff we got to clean up going forward there. But yeah, overall, I think we're in a good spot.
1: Chase Taylor, can you talk about his ceiling? Your dad keeps calling him Chase Thompson.
2: Chase Thompson, yeah. Got to get that right.
1: He keeps talking about his ceiling. What do you see from him?
2: Yeah, Chase is he's special. I mean, that's pretty apparent to everyone who watches him. Some mental things, just as far as scheme-wise, in that first week for him that came up. He's been so good, made so much progress since we got here in spring, just maturity-wise and off the field, kind of learning how to carry himself, go to class, do all those little things. He's come a long way in that regard. And then athletically, I mean, you see that he makes things look easy. He's got a lot of fluidity to him and how he moves, and he's got great speed, great length, everything that you look for in a linebacker. And then he's just going to continue to mature and get better, and eventually we're going to get to that ceiling for him.
3: I'm on the right here, Drew.
4: Hey, Alex. Last year was Nathaniel's first starting season in the FCS, and now you look at this series starting for an FBS team in a Power Four conference. When you were recruiting him, what did you see on tape from last year that really made you want to bring him into Michigan and start him?
2: Yeah, so that was, second or third day on the job was evaluating him. And once he got into the portal, kind of picking out what we needed and what we wanted out of the portal. And he was a guy that definitely stood out. One thing that stood out to me was there was a lot of similarities between him and who Coach Hill had at BYU, Jack Kelly, a linebacker there. So they're about identical size-wise and just movement skills and all that. They were very similar, so I thought he'd be a great fit as far as the scheme goes. And then just talent-wise, he looked like a lot of the guys that I had just been working with in the NFL. Good-sized kid, smart, does everything right. The previous school he was at did a great job developing him. It was like we were getting an NFL-ready linebacker to plug in and play for us. And he's been everything that we hoped he would be and more, and he's just going to continue to get better.
3: Over on the left here with Anthony.
5: Obviously, you come from the NFL the last couple of years, Troy Bowles, his father, obviously. Is there a different sort of language and understanding that the two of you have with each other?
2: A little bit. I think, we got a lot of similarities, he and I guess, coaches, sons, and NFL backgrounds, I guess, a little bit. There is, what I've tried to bring here to Michigan is just like an NFL teaching style, adapted to, the college scheme and kind of those things that we're doing defensively. But, as far as drills go and just vernacular that, we use, I think he's heard a lot of it before. From his dad, and his dad has been at some of our games. It's been great to talk to him, and Troy has done a fantastic job for us. He's been huge as far as leadership in the room. He's really made the most out of what he has, and I think we got him in a good role right now in this defense.
3: Over on the right here, Jordan.
6: Yeah, good afternoon, Alex. How would you describe Chase Taylor, kind of the person, the teammate that you see off the field?
2: Chase is, he lights up the room. He's got a great personality. Like I mentioned before, that we had to bring him along a little bit with some maturity. He's done a great job of that. But he is easygoing, always happy, always got a smile on his face. He, like I said, brings a great energy to the room. Talented as heck, and just, he's a great And that's the thing about the linebacker room here is each guy kind of brings their own flavor. And he does a great job of being who he is and letting that personality show. And it's fun to work with him. Yeah.
3: In front here, Ryan.
7: There's already been some comparisons made from this defense to the Mission 2023 defense. How much of a sense do you get that these guys are motivated to kind of make that the standard again to be at that level?
2: Yeah, I mean, that was a message that Coach Hill had early on with this defense in one of our first unit meetings, is that we're trying to get back to that 2023 level of just performance and all that, and the guys have done a great job of buying into that. And just the mentality, I think, is showing up more and more each week of, you know, playing with passion, energy, flying around, which those guys did those 3 years ago now. And just being sound in our scheme and, you know, trying to, I guess, live up to that standard that has been set, and now we're reestablishing that.
7: Yeah. And how would you describe the recruiting vibes from coming stemming from Saturday's win?
2: Oh, been great. Been great. I mean, the text that I've gotten from guys, you know, we're definitely, they're taking notice, which is good, and we just got to continue to do everything that, you know, we've spent all spring and summer saying, yeah, this is going to look like this, it's going to look like this, just trust us, and now it's starting to show up on tape, and so now we just got to continue to build on that and show these recruits and fans and you guys that we are who we thought we were. You
3: know? In the front here, Dennis.
8: Alex, how interchangeable are your, let's say, your top four guys? They look like they're all three top backs. Can you play all four with, I guess, each, you know, the combos?
2: Yeah. They, you know, like I mentioned before, their personalities are all unique, and also their skill sets are all unique. I think there's some of the guys in the room can plug in different spots. Troy, I think, is doing great in that Mac role, keeping him right in the middle. Isaiah Moa is great in that Sam stud, you know, kind of technique on first and second down and our base stuff. Chase has the athleticism to play, you know, any of them. Same with Staling. And so there's a lot of flexibility. I don't want to move the guys around too much so they don't, you know, I want to get them in a rhythm of what they're doing, and so they're not switching roles all the time. And so guys have kind of slotted into their roles. But I think going forward, there's going to be even more, possibly 6, 7, 8 guys that we can rotate in as the young rookies come along, you know, Aiden Reed or Markell Dabney, get them more into the system. Max Alford is a guy that's going to start showing up. He's coming off a ACL that he's been rehabbing, but he's looking better and better every week. Had a great practice yesterday. It's a great, I think, situation right now with the depth that we have. I know that was a question mark going into the year with what we had, and the guys have just embraced the system. They've embraced their roles, and we try to keep them fresh by getting bodies in there rotating.
3: On the left, Clayton.
9: You shed a little light on how the Whittingham family is acclimating to Ann Arbor and being Michigan fans and all that.
2: Yeah. Well, it's been great for, I mean, on my family personally, my kids are so little, they don't know any better. So they're enjoying it. My wife is enjoying it. And then so far, for the first couple of games, we've had a lot of cousins and my siblings come out, and it's been fun. You know, it's a change. Obviously, we spent so long at that other place that was it was all I ever knew growing up as far as college football goes. But it's been it's fun. It's a fun adjustment. It's everyone's, you know, buying into it. It's a good experience. Good experience for the family.
9: And for you personally, growing up around the game, how much did that help you as a coach? I know your dad went through the same thing where he was around it and not coaching.
2: I enjoyed it. I like growing up around football. I know there's always, you know, the stigma of coaches are always gone, so the family kind of suffers from dads not being around. But I thought the time I had with him was, you know, I liked being around the locker room. I liked seeing him at work and being able to do cool things like go to games and be on the sidelines. And then eventually getting to play for him was a great experience as well. I've seen him in a lot of different ways. I've seen him as a dad, as a coach, as a co-worker, I guess, when I was at another place, and now he's my boss. And, you know, I've seen him in all different roles, and it's been a good experience, and I wouldn't trade it for anything.
3: We'll stay on the left there with Andrew.
10: How helpful has it been in preparation that, you know, UTEP already did play Oklahoma, a team you played, if at all?
2: It doesn't affect it a whole lot. It is interesting preparing for them right now because they've only had those two games, one of them being Oklahoma. They have a new off. They got co-OCs. One of them was on the staff last year. So there's a little carryover there. And then personnel-wise, there's so many new faces with the transfers that they brought in. I think they're still kind of finding their identity a little bit, just two games in, so it'll be interesting what they come out with this week. But I think we're getting a good idea of them, and I'm excited for that opportunity.
10: And then people were saying you were invited to the Taylor Swift, Travis Kelce wedding. Maybe they were just kidding me. I don't know.
2: I was busy, but yes, that was on the table. I'm happy for them. Congrats to Trav and his girl. That's good.
1: Yeah. Is your wife mad that you didn't go?
2: Yeah, she wanted to go. Yeah. She would have had it her way, we would have gone.
3: Over on the right, Charles.
11: Yeah, you briefly mentioned Aiden. Kerry spoke about his willingness to learn. What have you seen from him, and what do you think his long-term potential is?
2: Aiden is doing a fantastic job. He's obviously new to college. He got here in the winter for us, started in January, did a great job in the weight room, putting on, you know, the weight that he needed to and developing himself into a collegiate body. He is one of those guys that every time I walk by the linebacker room, he's in there watching film and asking questions. He'll video stuff and text me questions on what's going on. And he's on the ball. He does a great job, and he's just going to continue to emerge, I think. It's starting to show up on special teams. And eventually, as we get going in the season here, I can, you know, foresee him starting to get valuable reps at linebacker. Yeah.
3: Angelique?
12: I was just curious, Brett Venables after the game referred to Jay as one of the best defense coordinators in the country. What stands out about him, and what's he like during a game?
2: Yeah, Coach Hill is, it's fun to watch him work. I think he's one of his strengths, he's got a photographic memory. When we're up studying film and we quiz each other on what's about to happen on each play, and he can recite what'll be taking place just by seeing it one time. He's got a great memory, great feel for the game on when to go with certain calls. And the other coordinators I've worked with, you know, they are similar ways. Steve Spagnuolo had a great feel for, you know, third down pressures, when to bring pressure, when to not. Had a great feel for that, and I see a lot of similarities there with Coach Hill. He's got a very calming presence, I would say, on the headset, and keeps everybody stable. And like we came out in the second half last week, and Oklahoma went right down and scored on us, kept the guys calm, kept the coaches calm, and we were able to respond to that adversity, and he led the way.
12: And also, Kyle mentioned the penalties, sort of hard not to mention that. How do you fix that?
2: Ask him not to do it real nicely, not to commit penalties. No, that's just, I mean, you do your best throughout the week to just teach proper technique. You know, from a defensive perspective, you obviously want to work good tackling technique so they're not feeling the need to grab face masks. In coverage, you want to keep them in good spots, coverage-wise, whether we're in man or zone, to not be grabbing on jerseys, things of that nature. So I'd say that really just comes down to reinforcing it, reminding the guys, you know, be smart, and then you got to get them the technique that will prevent them from making those mistakes.
3: Got time for a few more. We'll start on the left. Alejandro.
13: Hey, Coach.
2: Hey.
13: Typically, the linebacker room has the green dot. It's not the case in this defense. So what challenges does that present? What benefits does that give? And how would you feel that process has gone with you guys looking at the sideline for those first couple weeks?
2: Yeah. No, that's a good question. Like you said, the green dot being on the Mike linebacker is what I'm more accustomed to. That's kind of the general way to do it. I love the way Coach Hill does it, being able to talk to who he has with the green dot and get those guys tuned in. As far as the signals go, you know, it's pretty easy process. The guys just got to look to the sideline and see the signal. You know, we'll do different things to confuse and distract people trying to steal our signals, and so that's always it's something you got to keep track of. But it hasn't been, I would never say it's like an issue to not have the green dot in the linebacker's helmet. It's just different ways to do it, and I think the guys have handled it well.
13: What's the benefit of having it with the safety room?
2: Coach Hill, like I mentioned before, he's got a great feel for the game, and he'll see things throughout, you know, just the rhythms of the game, what the offense is doing, give them tips, you know, to the safeties, like, hey, they're liking this route out of this formation, et cetera, et cetera. Let's jump this, or give them kind of just those little pointers right before the snap. that does a good job for them, and I think that has worked out for us.
3: Okay. Brother right here, Aaron.
14: On Jair's interception on Saturday, it looked like Chase Taylor tipped the ball. Is that right?
2: Troy Bowles tipped it. He sure did. Yeah.
14: Where did you see him film? Was he in the right spot?
2: Perfect. Perfect. That he was in spy technique. You know, we employed that technique quite a bit in the game last week, spying John Mateer. He is always that quarterback specifically was always a threat to tuck and run on the scrambles, and so we wanted to have a good athlete like Troy on that. And that is, you know, that specific role that he was doing, he's been just killing it all through training camp doing that. You know, that spy role, and that's one of his strengths, is just he has a great feel for getting in the windows, seeing the quarterback's eyes. There was one play where he kind of took a shot as a spy and then the quarterback got out, but overall he's done a great job being patient with that, and he just has a good feel for getting his hands up at the right time and being in the window, and real ballers know that he got the tip on it. So that was a good notice by you.
14: Thanks. What's the next step for the linebacker room? What do you want to see out of them for the rest of the year?
2: Yeah, just continue to develop, continue to grow, continue to understand the scheme. We've changed up our scheme a few times this year. We were in a lot of four down, 4-2 front week one. We kind of mixed in some 3-3 last week, and who knows what we're going to do this week. But just continue to embrace their roles in the scheme. We got to clean up some missed tackles that we had last week. And just getting all, like I mentioned, you know, those 6, 7, 8 guys being able to contribute, and guys that I can trust to put out there, just continue to expand that library of guys that we can throw out there at any point in time.
3: Last question, Ryan.
15: What is the biggest difference between coaching in the NFL to college?
2: Biggest difference?
15: Yeah.
2: I mean, like, you're talking on the field or just the whole picture?
15: The whole picture.
2: The whole picture. Well, I got to make sure they're going to class, not being late for, you know, little things like that. And in the NFL, you know, you're just finding them if they don't do what they're supposed to be doing. So it's a little different in college. There's more for them to be accountable for. As me as a coach, I got to make sure they're on the right track. Here at Michigan, as far as just, like, the type of player that you're working with, there's really not a big difference. The players here... from the first day that I set foot on campus, they're so mature. They want to know what the coaches are looking for so that they can, you know, execute. Very diligent, very, you know, on the ball, and there's a lot of similarities, like I said, just between the types of guys, and then just getting them playing hard every week.
15: Did you ever miss class when you were playing for your dad?
2: Never. Come on, what kind of coach is that?
16: And that was Alex Whittingham meeting with the media yesterday, talking about his linebackers and a whole lot more. We will get to a break. On the other side of the break, the Michigan football breakdown with Al Borges. Ron English will continue here on the Michigan Insider on the Big 1050 WTKA, online at the Big 1050.com.

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2: A publicity stunt. The House is expected to take up the resolution after lawmakers return following the November elections. The pain at the pump continues. Gas prices have jumped another 10 cents. Statewide average now stands at $4.64 a gallon. That's up by $1.42 from this same time last year. The average price for diesel fuel is now $6.34 a gallon. 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
3: I'm Ira Weintraub with the Santa Arbor Sports Update. The Big Ten yesterday announced the conference's men's and women's basketball schedules. The Michigan men's basketball team's key dates include home versus Ohio State on January 30th, home versus Michigan State on February 13th, at Michigan State on February 26th, and at Ohio State on March 7th. The Michigan women's basketball team key games include home versus Michigan State on December 29th, home versus Ohio State on January 7th, and at Michigan State on February 28th. The 19th-ranked Michigan football team plays its third and final non-conference game of the season when Kyle Whittingham's Wolverines host UTEP this Saturday at 3:30 at Michigan Stadium. Your game day coverage starts this Saturday at 11:30 a.m. with the Chap on-site fueling countdown to kickoff live from the Bud Light Victor's Lounge on the Big 1050 WTKA. This week's Big Ten football schedule kicks off tomorrow night. 21st-ranked Oregon hosts Portland State at 10:30 Eastern Time. Then also on Saturday, 6th-ranked Ohio State hosts Kent State at noon. 14th-ranked Penn State hosts Buffalo at noon. Minnesota hosts Akron at noon Eastern Time. Wisconsin hosts Eastern Michigan at 12:30 Eastern. 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
5: An admission of guilt with zero recourse. The FBS Oversight Committee officially confirmed that proper replay and time protocols were completely botched at the end of the Western Michigan stunning upset bid against Michigan. Yet they hid behind the rulebook to uphold the final score, leaving the Broncos high and dry after a glaring error. I'm Drake Toll.
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0: 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It is now time to continue the conversation that we started yesterday. The Michigan football breakdown with Sam Webb, Al Borges, and Ron English. 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
1: So, Ron, we'll get to some more specific questions for you. But, I mean, this defense, there weren't that many holes. Even the linebacker. So, one of the things that Whittingham said afterwards, he said, you know, deep front was great. The coverage was great. Jay Hill gets the game ball. He said, our linebackers, you know, they made some plays. They, you know, kind of missed a few tackles. But, Ron, I mean, there were a couple plays in there. There was the one where the young fella broke on the screen and broke that up right now. And then at the end of the game, they're trying to tie it up. And number four in coverage,
2: Chase Taylor. Chase ran that thing down. Chase ran that thing down. I mean, but they brought six. That was a truly, they brought six on that one now. They brought six. But he ran that thing down. I thought, man, the linebackers are who they are. They're good enough. They're going to be good enough. They're not going to be, I don't know that they're great, but they're good enough. They're going to be good enough. That's what I think. You know, the Bowles kid, and I like Chase. And, you know, they're going to get what they can get out of them. And, you know, some years, if you got a front that's your strength and a back that's your strength, you can kind of, you know, you ain't got to do a whole lot with the linebackers. They just got to know where to fit. But I think they're good enough, and I think they're going to make plays.
1: Yeah. All right. So, fellas, before we get to the questions, we got to get to the grades. Got to get to the grades. And so, Al, your position-by-position grades for the Michigan offense, take it away.
3: Well, the Quantum Leap was a quarterback. I gave him a B because he basically executed what he's supposed to do. Again, it wasn't especially, and he did have some errors, but nothing like a week ago. And I thought he played pretty good. The tight ends are still developing some. Okay, I gave them a C+. I still think that they've got to do a better job of pinning the edge and on pin and pulls and a couple of blocks on the move that weren't executed. But I like them. I like them a lot. And Fred Whittingham did a great job of those guys. And I think you're going to see a lot of productivity. And the only thing I'm not seeing a lot is them featured in the passing game like we've been used to, you know. And I don't know if that's coming or what. I don't know what the plan for that is, but that's where I think they are. The O-line, I gave a B to B-. I think the O-line was better. And I want to give a shot. I thought Guarnera played very well. Now, Coach Hardy might have seen some things I didn't, but I thought he played pretty well. I thought Frazier played pretty well. Okay, so and they continue to switch off the right guards, and I can see why they're doing that because they're kind of the same, you know. Sprague was pretty good, but I think they gave you a good B performance to B- performance. Wide receivers, I thought, were solid. Again, there wasn't a lot of balls that went out there, and I still think they got to improve on their perimeter blocking, but I gave them a B. The running backs, I gave a C+ to B because I just haven't seen them get the opportunities to do the things I know they can do when they do, okay? And that plus defender every time. You can beat him. These backs will beat him, but they got to have room to do it. Got to have room to do it. They can't be crowding the line of scrimmage so close where the play doesn't get started. So I think you're going to see more from those running backs as we go. But it was a solid B to B- performance by the offense, even though the numbers are very, very – aren't gaudy by any means. They had 263 total yards, which is less than you want. They ran 58 plays, although they ran a lot more than 58 plays. There were penalties in there and things that went on. They only had 14 first downs, and they were 30% on third down, but some critical third downs that kept drives going. But they didn't turn the ball over. The one thing both sides, defense and offense, but particularly I'm talking about offense, is they got to minimize those penalties. You've got too many penalties. I think there were 11 penalties for 90 yards, which is generally not a Michigan thing, you know. So they got to fix that a little bit. 152 yards rushing at, I believe, 4.1 a run. They can do better than that. They can do better than that. But overall, this was a winning effort by both sides of the ball, particularly the defense.
2: Right. That's right.
3: But it was a winning effort, and it was a fun game to watch for me.
1: All right. So, Ron, you feel more comfortable doing grades this week, man?
2: Yeah. You know, to me, when you play real teams that are talented, the winning effort for the offense is no turnovers. I don't know if they had a whole lot of negative plays, did they, Al? I don't know if they gave away field position like that. That game was an old school Big Ten field position football game. Yeah. If you watch it. And that's why Michigan won the game. They played complimentary football. They did not turn the ball over. Oh, you turned it over once, and that was the deal. Michigan was 3 of 14 on third and fourth downs. You're going to win if you do that. They gave up something like 3.4 yards a carry. The quarterback was 17 for 33. I'll take that all day long, 17 for 33. I just thought that Michigan was dominant in that way. But it started up front. That John Henry, I liked him last week. But now after reading about him and all that stuff, you know, the guy goes on a mission. It's the same old BYU Utah stuff. This is a grown man. This ain't no little kid. This is a grown man. He's probably 24, 25 years old right now. I'd be interesting to see how old he is. But that John Henry was a dude. I love Dom. I just think he's going to be tough to deal with all year long. I think they're going to have to start chipping and doing some stuff with him because he can go. I like Etta, 17. I mean, he got pushed. And I like Jonah, 91. He got pushed. He got pushed, man. And then I thought they threw 41 in there, and I thought he came off the edge and made a play late in the game.
1: Yeah, Tariq Boney, he's a freshman. He's a freshman.
2: I know he is a freshman from St. John's. I recruited a kid to Florida from there. But he I just really like the way they played up front. I'm giving that group an A, man. They are getting an A.
3: The backers, I give them an A too.
2: I might give them an A+. I mean, then the backers, you know, I it's hard for me to go less than a B+ with this defense now, the way they play. Those backers were fine. I give them a B+. And then the secondary's got to get an A. The execution of the secondary, the tackling of the secondary, that's an A. So I just thought the defense, I'm giving the coach an A. I'm giving the coach an A.
1: Mm-hmm. Yeah, I cannot dispute that. I thought they made an outstanding adjustments from week one to week two. That's what you want to see. And it's not a given that that happens. You know, you think that because the team got a wake-up call, quote-unquote, in week one, that they're going to just respond because they got, you know, scared and coaches have their attention in practice. Then you see a team like Oregon go out, almost lose to Boise State, and then lose to Okie State, a team that lost to Tulsa in week one. Yes, so it's not a given that a team just responds because they play poorly in week one. You got to get your players got to have accountability. Your coaches have to make the right adjustments. When those things happen, that's when you have what Michigan did to Oklahoma.
2: Well, that's why the culture is so critical. That's why, you know, it's a blessing to be the defensive coordinator at the University of Michigan now, where defense is first. Let's just be honest about that. Has been for years. So to be the defensive coordinator there, you know you're going to play defense. You know it's important, and it's important to everybody. But when I speak to the culture, I'm not only speaking to Michigan's history and tradition that way, which is about as good as you can get in college football, but also now you bring over Coach Whittingham and his people, and, you know, they won with culture, too, in Utah. That's how they won. They won with culture and toughness and all that stuff. So it's a wonderful thing to watch a program, a proud program, that had to endure a bunch of crap for a week, which is not that big of a deal to me. But anyway, to come back and stand up at home and really win a game.
0: That was Ron English. That is the Michigan Football Breakdown. Sam Webb, Al Borges, and Ron English. And that conversation continues on the other side of the break. In the 8 o'clock hour, we'll get to the top dog of the week with the Humane Society of Huron Valley. And the MGO Blog Roundtable with Brian Cook, Craig Ross, and Seth Fisher will be here for the 9 o'clock hour. 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
1: First things first, Al. I'm going to start it off with you because I got to give myself time to get over to the questions. When you look at Bryce in the passing game, all right, because you talked about all the runs he did, all the different things. Identify the signs of growth in the passing game that you saw.
2: There's a couple here. I'll start with, and I circled them here. So, play 16, third and 10, drop back pass, slot hook, hit Buchanan for a first down to keep a drive going that eventually scored on the speed option. Okay, he looked like he knew what he was doing. Okay, Buchanan is a very dependable receiver. I think he knows where he's going to be and has confidence in that. But he took his drop, he saw the read, he set his hips and drove the throw, hit him right in the face with a ball, and gave him an opportunity to run after catch. And that was a big third down, and it was something that he just did not execute much the week before. That was tremendous growth there. But another one that I found even more interesting, okay, is I believe it was play 14, the fake block wheel. Now, he ran this play last year. They had a play where they skinny post the outside receiver, fake a block on the force man, and then wheel the slot out of the backfield, fake to the back who slips in the flat. Now, last week, he just forced the ball to the post. There was nobody open. You're going, what are you doing? This week, the same scenario is up. They ran with the wheel. He checked the ball back down to the back. It gained 7 yards. Now, you're going to say, 7 yards, big deal. It is a big deal because it shows the growth. He knew the play got to run the play again and reacted correctly based on the defense. When you get plays like that as a quarterback, your eyes get like saucers. You go, oh, man, I'm going to take a bite out of their ass on this play, okay? So he's thinking, oh, this ball's going down the field, you know? So, and I like them thinking like that. But you don't want to swing in a pitch in the dirt, right? So if they've carried all the routes and everything, look, and they leave that back out there, you watch those NFL guys, they shoot it out. They don't blink an eye. But college kids, it takes a while for them to get that mentality. But he did that. He ran it once, and he ran it poorly a week ago, turned around on the same play, and responded very well. Let me see. He also had – he didn't throw the ball.
1: Did you talk about the scramble on the block wheel?
2: No, there was a scramble. Yeah, his only scramble pass, okay. He had one scramble pass, scramble throw. It was play 29, I believe. They ran a couple of curls with a flat. He got flushed and just flipped the ball over the top. Really nice play. Got himself a first down, okay. And now all that's about is when you, as a running quarterback, is once you break the pocket, keep your eyes down the field and don't just commit to taking off. You can always do that. You can always, if they fall off, take off. If you see a clean man-to-man back end, take off. But if it's zone, eventually they can't help themselves. Ronnie was screaming out, plaster, plaster, but they'll plaster for a little while. But that quarterback will run, they won't plaster no more, okay? So that's why you got to keep your eyes open, shoot the ball over the top.
3: Yeah.
2: You created a big play and did that. So those are a few examples. There were other ones. Those were a few examples of
1: So we got some advice. It looks like we got to hide our wives. Hide your wives. Don't let them look at the screen.
3: I love it.
1: Don't let them look at the screen. We're gorgeous, Al Borges.
2: What are you going to do?
1: John Sogas.
2: Sam Kavorka. Send
3: you can't out. Help it, Al. Help you can't help it.
2: No, it is.
3: You can't help it, Al.
1: Okay, I got to read it for the radio. It says, Al is looking so gorgeous. I caught my wife watching in the other room on mute. Look at that, Al.
2: See that? What are you going to do, Sam? Yeah, I'm sorry.
1: All right, let's get to score questions. Oh, man, y'all are going to make this dude tough to deal with. All right. Hey, Kwame said, Ron English was on the money with them winning the game. Ron, did you pick them to win the game last week?
3: I didn't say they would win the game, but I was strongly convinced that they would. You know, I just seen so many of those wins in that stadium. You know what I'm saying? And I just have a belief in who they hired and in that place. And I didn't say they would win, but I certainly did not hesitate to say that they very well would. I mean, could win that game.
0: Let's get some of these super chats. Appreciate all the super chats. Better secondary than the Lions? Thanks for all your work, Sam. Coach Borges and Coach English. Yeah, the Lions secondary left a lot to be. Oh. It was tragic watching them play, almost blow that game.
2: That game should have been over. God, really, man. Took it to overtime and we're swallowing hard, Sam.
0: Yeah, man, it was tough. All right, this one for Ron and Coach E. Al, Coach E. We should really look at the Cam Newton offense at Auburn when creating a game plan or play style for Bryce. Your thoughts?
2: Yeah, they do a lot of the same stuff. If you watched, they ran a quarterback draw. That's Newton ran a ton of those. They ran a quarterback counter. Newton ran a ton of those. They ran the quarterback read counter. Newton ran a ton of those. A lot of the same plays that Cam Newton ran when he was at Auburn, Michigan is running right now, and a couple creative plays that Newton didn't run. So they've got the formula.
3: Now, who was your quarterback at Auburn?
2: What's that?
3: Who was your quarterback at Auburn?
2: Jason Campbell. I just missed Cam Newton. Yeah. I had Jason Campbell, and I had Brandon Cox. Yeah,
3: I got you.
0: All right, so here's
3: did you run those guys?
2: Not too well. Cox, not at all. Cox, he drowned running through a car wash. Okay, but Jason Campbell could run a little bit, you know. So we did a little bit, but not a ton.
0: Hey, like crap through a goose, drowned in the car wash. Al got them all, man. He got.
2: Oh yeah, no. All right. If you raised a pregnant woman, he'd come in third. There's no question.
0: Dwayne Lamar, 89-89. Hey, my Flint family, Sam. Hey, shout out to Flint Town, baby. Sam, Coach English, Coach D, Coach Al. Bryce still needs to be better. We won't win a national championship with conservative Bryce football. Bryce needs to earn his paycheck. This is patience. A very interesting comment.
2: Patience. Yeah, he's right. Now, what he's saying isn't all wet now. He's right. He does need to be better. But you force that too fast, and you get beat last week, okay? You do what he can do while he's in the time frame that he's ready to do it, okay? And I think before it's all said and done, you'll get more on his plate. But if you start screaming for a more flamboyant look and he starts throwing interceptions or making bad decisions because you're asking too much of him in big games, you're going to get what you get. So I think this was a great approach, maybe a little more next week, maybe a little more after the week after that, maybe a little more after that. Before you know it, he's got the full playbook.
0: Coach E, what do you think?
3: Oh, you want to get something out of the guy. It's kind of like, you know what I'm saying? I'm always like, you got to execute step A before you can go to step B. I mean, come on. But I think right now what they're doing is fine. 11-on-11 football is hard. It is hard. And – you know, somebody's coming open. Somebody, they ain't going to win all them one-on-ones on defense. They're going to have to play 11-on-11 football.
0: 8 o'clock.
3: And they're not going to win all the one-on-ones. I like what Michigan's doing. I know those guys are smart enough to not overload that quarterback. They got him on a good track.
0: Yeah, man. So, listen, I was as critical as anyone after week one. But, you know, it was about how do you course correct in a way that develops him en route to winning. Like, and the way I've been phrasing it is, can you coach the quarterback he is as opposed to the quarterback you want him to be? Because what seems like that message was about was, hey, you want him to play and look a certain way. I want to win the game. Now, if we can, to the extent that you can develop him en route to winning the game, that is the objective. And that's what they did very, very effectively in that game. Like, you know, we're talking like they didn't win. They did. And we're also talking like they didn't beat like a really good team. That we saw what John Mateer did to them last year, right? This is the same dude. And he looked regular, and he's not a regular guy. But Ron is like, oh, he looked like not a bum, but you see all the memes going around. They're disrespecting John Mateer. Like, he's a walk-on. That dude is a ball player. He's a fifth year ball player, and they made him look like that. Hey, come on,
3: but Al, you know this for all the years of coaching quarterbacks. To me, like, I was with Cleveland for about 3 or 4 months 1 year. It's a reason only a handful of those guys can win a championship.
2: Yeah.
3: And most of them are going to make errors under pressure. They are.
2: No question. When you think about it, Ron. Think about it. There was one way, in my opinion, okay, that they could lose this game. And that was giving the defense, giving the Oklahoma offense against our defense short-range opportunities where they didn't have to run out of plays and maybe even beat us with field goals. That's what they didn't do. They did. They played a little more conservatively, and they did not give Oklahoma short-range opportunities. They only scored 17 points, but that's all it took because Oklahoma was going to struggle consistently driving the ball the length of the field.
3: You know the drives. You know, y'all know the points came off of personal fouls. They cannot move. They ain't moving the ball on Michigan. I mean, even the one time they got the short field, they forced the field goal. That's how they got the three. So I'm just saying that, to me, that's smart football. Get your ego out of it. And that's why the whole Bryce thing, hey, we're at game number three, man. Let's just keep getting this dude better. And hopefully when we get the next game or the game where we really need him, we can get something out of him the other way. But right now, to me, just keep growing him and let him grow his confidence, which he's probably never truly had.
0: Ron, this one for you from JRRH9HT said, Ron, should they run more three-down linemen with the lack of depth at DT, or is that just this game in particular?
3: They got into a 3-3-5 package with three-down linemen and three linebackers and five DBs. They did run that. But I like what they're doing. I would not want to be restricted to three-down linemen, particularly in the Big Ten in November. Now, I don't want to be. You know, I got to play some four down, some five down. Now, what they will do every time is when you jump into them two tight ends, they're going to get in what I call a solid set, which is a guy outside the tight end, a guy in between the tight end and the tackle, and then a guy in between the tackle and the guard. And then on the other side, a guy in between the center and the guard, and then a guy outside the tackle. I call that solid. So they're going to get in that front. They're going to be in a five down, a form of a five down front. They could jump in there as well. But I just think on those big groups, you know, you gotta be big. You gotta have at least four down linemen. But I did like the way they mixed in the three down linemen stuff.
0: And that is Sam Webb, Al Borges, and Ron English, the Michigan football breakdown here on the Michigan Insider. That conversation will continue on the other side of the break. And then again tomorrow as well. They've still got a lot to answer, a lot of questions to answer. We'll get to those coming up on the other side of the break. Coming up at the 9 o'clock hour, the MGoBlog Roundtable. 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
0: 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Sam Webb, Al Borges, Ron English. 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
1: I'm going to try to interpret this question right. Tim Richards, 1647. If our offense doesn't improve much from here, could other defenses give us more trouble? Or was this already an elite defense that was playing us well? I sort of understand the question, but I guess, did they see, is this like a defense that really measured where this offense what this offense is capable of? Is it just like the ceiling, or do you think this offense can be better against a defense like this down the line?
2: First of all, it's not an option for the offense not to improve. Okay, that's a non-starter. They have to improve. If they want to be the team that they want to be, the offense is going to have to progressively improve week in and week out. Now, this was a test. This was a huge test because this team may be top one or two defensive teams that they play. So, and they passed the test. No, they weren't.
3: I agree.
2: A lot of bells and whistles. But as they play more and they learn their offense more, I think you'll see more bells and whistles, more plays thrown down the field, backs making some long runs. I mean, again, it's a new offense, and people haven't mentioned that much. I do, a lot of criticism of the quarterback, a lot of this, a lot of that. But this is a new offense. It's a different passing game. I'm telling you, it's a different passing game. And there are things to learn that you can learn in practice, but you got to really learn in games. Okay. So I think that the ceiling is huge for these guys. So I just would answer that question by saying it is not an option for the offense not to improve.
1: So, Ron, this is up your alley. You've already talked about this young man a lot. But I want you to talk specifically about why you think he's special, why you think he's so good. And that's Dom Nichols said, Coach English, how do you feel about Dom Nichols? We already got a feeling, but what is it that makes you so excited about him as a player?
3: Well, I got to go back and look. How big is Dom?
1: Dom's about 6'4", 6'5". Yeah, yep.
3: What, about 250-ish, somewhere in there?
1: Yep, I'll give you the exact measurables here coming up. I'm grabbing them right now.
3: Yeah.
1: So Dom Nichols, according to the official Michigan roster, number 8 is standing 6'5", 245 pounds.
3: Right. So this is the deal why I think he will be a dominant player. First off, I like his motor. All right. He plays hard. He can run and he has length. And he can go transition from speed to power. Like if you watch him, he can go speed to power and long arm tackle into the quarterback. He can get the edge and bend around the quarterback. He can drop. He's shown that. He can spy. He's shown that. But I just think that he is your traditional, what we call a rush or a Leo or a weak side end. I think he's going to be hard to handle because he does have speed and he does have power and he does have a motor. And again, I go back to this. He's the scout team player of the year, man. That is huge to me. Like, that is huge. That means that when he starts playing, he's going to play with a motor all the time because he did that on the scout team. That's what that means.
1: All right, so here's one from Jay Wells, 1914. Al, what are your thoughts on Rhino? It just doesn't seem worth it. Personally, I'd rather see a second tight end or fullback. And Ron, thoughts on covering tight ends like Beers? So let's start off first with you, man.
2: Now, you got to understand, I went back, I've watched Utah before the first game, but I went back and watched him again after the first game. And they used a substantial amount of their Rhino package. They always seem to have another basically offensive lineman wearing a 90 number or whatever. And it's part of their toolbox, okay, is to get a beefier guy in there to – A, get a little more movement, particularly on some of their quad blocks when two tight ends are coming off together, to pass protect, maybe to do some things that your regular tight end isn't quite as good at, So I think there's a place for it. And Harbaugh and them did that, some of that. You know, they didn't call it Rhino, but they would put extra offensive linemen, and they did that at the Ravens, so that they could do some things your other tight end. Now, understand that the conventional tight end, it is very difficult to find a tight end that is a very good receiver and a very good blocker. Most of them are one or the other. They're a good receiver who we ask to just, hassle the defensive end. I used to say, get your ass kicked with dignity, okay? Which means don't get knocked back into the backfield, you know what I mean? So a lot of times there's a place for a guy, a Rhino type, that can hassle, that can move that guy a little bit rather than just have to hassle him. The downside, obviously, he's not going to pose the threat as a receiver that you'd like. But there is a place, and they've used him quite a bit with a tremendous amount of success. I noticed there wasn't quite as much of that in this game, though.
1: Hey, so, by the way, you got some more. I mean, boy, Luddy's just They just love Al. Says, I can't believe Al is only 34. What a man. What a man that Al is.
2: Yeah. The 35th birthday is in about 3 weeks.
1: You see how it is with this dude, Ron? It's like this every show.
3: Hey, hey, you don't understand. I fully understand the legend of Al Borges. You don't know about that. He don't know about that, Al. He don't know. It's a legend of Al Borges.
1: Okay. All right. So here are a couple for you, Ron, in succession. You kind of touched on this before.
3: Well, let's get it. Let's get it. Beers. I want to talk.
1: Oh yeah, yeah, yeah, yeah. The tight end Beers, their leading receiver in the game. So go ahead.
3: All right. This was to deal with Beers. He got the 143-yard pass on the quarterback throwback that I first encountered it with Georgia. They would do it. They act like they're sprinting or moving the ball to the right, and he goes all the way back to the left and underneath and goes vertical. And then the other time it was just poor eyes. One was on 4 and one was on 7. So they got the two safeties. But then other times they dropped a guy and butched him. I thought it was really good when they were playing some of their man double hole stuff or single hole stuff and they butching him. I think we're going to be fine there. I mentioned it earlier. I think the safeties are going to be better at with their eye discipline and with coverage, but they do have to get better because they're going to have to cover some tight ends. And there are things you can do to tight ends.
1: Yeah, so this leads into the second question, because 4 is Chase Taylor, the linebacker. This gets to that question. So this gets to this, Ron, this question for you. And American in the Wild said, Ron, preseason, everyone said the linebackers were the biggest position group concern on the team. But with an A-level D-line, and an A-level set of DBs, how do these linebackers look to you so far?
3: They're okay. I think they're going to get better. I don't think there's a dominant, you know, like, for example, how big is 4? I want to know how big 4 is.
1: Chase is listed at 222 pounds on the roster. He looks a little bigger than that, but 6'2", 222.
3: That's kind of what he looks like to me, like a wheelbacker type, safety type guy. You know, I don't know that they're going to be dominant at that position. And I will watch them more, but I just think there's enough around them. I think they're going to be fine. I think they're going to be – they got to be smart. They got to be tough. They got to be where they're supposed to be, and they got to strike blocks and get off and tackle. If they do that, they'll be fine because the scheme is not going to have them covering all day long. They ain't going to be doing that. They're going to be dropping in the holes and windows and all that stuff. I think the linebackers are plenty good enough for Michigan to be dominant. This is to me, this should be a top 5 defense, at least top 10, at least.
1: Well, one of them has to do with, and you kind of touched on this before, having elite secondary. And, man, one of the best corners in the country in Shug Hill. And John Sogat says, after reviewing the hit Shug Hill got the penalty on, what do you say to him? Like, in the immediate aftermath, Ron, yes, it cost us, but after the first cheap shot to his teammate's head, I would do the same thing. So what would you say to Shug?
3: I would say that it's bigger than you. It's about winning the game. And I get it. I get all that. This is what I tried to tell him. Look, dummy, hey, check this out. Don't get them right after they commit the cheap shot. Just wait a little bit and get them later. They won't know it's coming. I mean, are you just going to respond immediately so everybody in the stadium can see you respond? Why don't you just wait a little bit? You'll get them. I just think if you understand winning, it's a real thing that could have cost us the game. So you got to get better. And by the way, I didn't realize Hill's a senior. I mean, come on, man, you got to be better than that. That's just the way it is. And I don't want to be negative towards him because I like it. I recruited him. I like the kid. I like his dad. All that. But I just, you know, you're a senior, and it's going to help him at the next level. It's going to help him. So I'm sure they're coaching that, but you got to be better than that.
0: And that is this morning's installment of the Michigan Football Breakdown. We will get more with those guys coming up tomorrow here on the show as we get to the conclusion of that segment. But right now, we take a break. On the other side, we're going to get to the top dog of the week with the Humane Society of Huron Valley. And then in the 9 o'clock hour, the M Globalog Roundtable, all that and more. So to come here on the Michigan Insider on the Big 1050 WTKA, online at thebig1050.com.
15: From the Cook and White Heating and Cooling Newsroom. I'm Renee Vitale. Charlie Kirk's family is blaming security failures at Utah Valley University for his assassination last year. In a wrongful death notice, the family's attorneys say the university failed to take basic precautions, including monitoring rooftops, establishing a secure perimeter, and coordinating with local law enforcement. The notice is a required step before the family can file a lawsuit against the university and Utah officials. UAW President Sean Fain and Democratic U.S. Senate candidate Abdul El-Sayed are blasting President Trump's recent suggestion that the federal government might allow a Chinese company to manufacture cars in the United States. Trump said that he would be okay with China opening a manufacturing plant in the U.S. with the understanding that they would hire American workers. He said he wouldn't want to see China building plants in Mexico and shipping them to America. Fain says the president's comments are a slap in the face to American workers. El-Sayed and Fain were at a conference together in Lansing. U.S. Representative Debbie Dingell is voicing strong opposition to the proposed $1.25 billion University of Michigan and Los Alamos National Laboratory Supercomputing Center in Ipsy Township. Speaking out after a packed town hall where local residents expressed anger over energy demands, water usage, and potential noise along Textile Road, Dingell formally called for a pause on the development. Warning against a build first and regulate later strategy, the Congresswoman is demanding strict federal guardrails on major AI infrastructure and insisted that Ipsy Township residents be given full voice before any work moves forward. That's the latest from the Cook and White Newsroom. 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
0: I'm Ira Weintraub with the Santa Arbor Sports Update. NFL Week 2 kicks off tonight with the Lions visiting the Buffalo Bills for Thursday Night Football and the first game in Buffalo's new stadium. Tonight's kickoff is at 8:15. Lions starting offensive lineman Blake Miller and Christian Mahogany are listed as out. Listen tonight starting at 7:10 on the Big 1050 WTKA. The Tigers lost to the Blue Jays 5-1 yesterday, wrapping up their three-game series in Toronto. The Tigers are now in Chicago for the final road series of the season with games tonight and tomorrow night at 7:40 Eastern, Saturday at 7:10 Eastern, and Sunday at 2:10 Eastern. Next week, the Tigers will play the final games of their regular season, three games against the Washington Nationals and three games against the Pittsburgh Pirates at Comerica Park. Coverage of tonight's Detroit at Chicago game starts at 7:15 on the Big 1050 WTKA. The Red Wings open training camp today at Little Caesars Arena. Detroit's interim GM Sean Horkoff yesterday said that former captain Dylan Larkin suffered an upper body injury this week during training and won't be on ice at the start of camp. Wings training camp runs through Sunday. Detroit's first preseason game is this coming Monday in Columbus against the Blue Jackets. Detroit's regular season opens Friday, October 2nd versus the New York Rangers at Little Caesars Arena. The 19th-ranked Michigan football team plays its third and final non-conference game of the season this Saturday when Kyle Whittingham's Wolverines host UTEP at 3:30 at Michigan Stadium. Your game day coverage starts this Saturday at 11:30 a.m. with the Chap on-site fueling countdown to kickoff live from the Bud Light Futures Lounge on your home for Michigan sports, the Big 1050 WTKA.
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16: 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A massive curveball has been thrown in Baton Rouge as Sam Levitt, the starting quarterback for LSU, has suddenly popped up as doubtful on the SEC availability report due to a sore throwing shoulder, throwing a massive wrench into LSU's high-stakes showdown against Ole Miss, leaving the offense scrambling. I'm Drake Toll.
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2: Really well, I take that back. The rain is not all past yet, so it's going to be another weird weather day here in Ann Arbor. But otherwise, everything is great, and always happy to talk to our friends at the Humane Society of Huron Valley here on the show. So before we get into the top dog, which we will get into momentarily, we always ask you at the beginning, is this a love train week?
3: Oh, it is, it is. It's a love train week. Yay. Oh, my goodness. We have 30, believe it or not, 30 dogs, puppies in our shelter right now. Lots of them named after some favorite cereals. So you'll see, Raisin Bran, Lucky Charms, Honey Nut Cheerios, Waffalos. I don't remember Waffalos, but a bunch of other ones. And they will be available for adoption tomorrow. When folks, if you're interested in adopting a rescue puppy, please come visit us at the Humane Society of Huron Valley. We're open tomorrow, 11 to 7. And you can see more, of course, about these puppies on our Facebook page a little later today. Or if you want to get on our email list, we'll be emailing out some information later today as well. And you get on there by going to hshv.org/lovetrain.
2: 30 puppies. Cannot beat that. Yeah. hshv.org. All right, so tell us about this week's top dog of the week.
3: Oh, just older than a puppy. Raisin is his name. Raisin is about 2 years old, about 66 pounds, and brown and white. He came to us as a stray back in July, at the very end of July. Poor pup was completely shut down, really scared, huddled at the back of his kennel, has since come out of his shell a bit for us, and is amusing. He loves treats, so he's very treat motivated, thank goodness. He likes our volunteers. He really likes people. We think he might be do better as an only dog, though, or as an only and an only cat as well. So he is. He loves to play. He likes the attention of people. He is. He's a sweet boy, but he can still be scaredy pants sometimes. So yeah, again, we think he'd be better as an only child in your household. And you can check him out, of course, on our website, hshv.org, or come in and see him. We're open 7 days a week, and you don't need an appointment at the Humane Society of Huron Valley.
2: We always like to ask you about events coming up. I know in a little over a month we're going to be at Halloween, so I know you'll have a very busy calendar in October. What about over the next few weeks?
3: Oh, my goodness, yes. Over the next few weeks, we have our standard Little Paws Toddler Time, which happens on Thursday morning. So a little later this morning at 10:30, we'll be opening up the shelter to the little ones age 2 to 5 and doing story times and engaging them with finger plays and crafts. And, of course, they'll get some interaction with our adoptable animals. And then next Friday, I'd love to highlight cats and kids. 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
2: And, of course, we are not that far away from one of your biggest events of the year, if I'm not mistaken.
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2: All right, Wendy, one more time, tell us about the top dog of the week.
3: Oh, love this dog. 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He loves to play. He's a very good dog. So check him out. 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
2: And your hours of operation, location, all that good stuff.
3: Oh, thank you. Yes, the Humane Society of Huron Valley is located at 3100 Cherry Hill Road in Ann Arbor. 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And again, you can find all this on our website, hshv.org.

0: org.
1: Wendy, appreciate your time as always. 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
0: Thank you, Ira. Take care.
1: That is the top dog of the week with the Humane Society of Huron Valley here on the Michigan Insider on the Big 1050 WTK. Before we go to the break, there was a story that I was reading yesterday. There was an event in, I'm not sure where the event was. Doesn't matter. Front Office Sports, great website. They were having an event called, they had an event on Tuesday. I think it might have been New York, but regardless, they had an event on Tuesday. And one of the speakers at the event, they had two speakers that were on a panel talking about NIL. They had former Lion, former Nebraska star, Ndamukong Suh talking about NIL. And they had Jay Williams, former Duke star, now on ESPN. They had Jay Williams talking about, they had both of them talking about NIL. And Jay Williams finally, on the record, publicly admitted what we have hinted at and discussed here for many years, the fact that the Duke basketball program under Mike Krzyzewski that had this reputation, it's kind of like Jim Tressel when he was at Ohio State and they were given this reputation because he had his sweater vest and they called him the senator and all this stuff. And we know he was cheating his tail off and articles written about that. Well, Duke did not exactly have the cleanest program. We've had some conversations about who some of the AAU guys were, but Jay Williams was very upfront about this at this event on Tuesday at the Front Office Sports Asset Class event on Tuesday. They were talking about NIL and they were talking about how NIL has been there. It's not new. Now it's just legal because Williams was asked about if NIL existed before it was formalized. And Jay Williams said, just in black duffel bags. Sorry, we all participated. Sue's going to claim he didn't. And now Sue did claim that he didn't. And he said, I never participated. I don't know what you all do at Duke, but don't bring that over here to Nebraska, sir. But I love the honest acknowledgement by Jay Williams, which is something we've talked about for years, that that Duke was giving out the bag too. People always talked about Coach K running a great program, running a clean program, blah, yada, yada, blah, blah, blah, whatever. He was giving out the bag too. And Jay Williams confirmed it at an event on Tuesday. And I was reading all about it yesterday. And it was actually pretty funny because I'm sure that Coach K gave him a call right after and said, you can't talk about that publicly. I'm sure that he had some of his teammates saying, come on, Jay, you can't out us like that. Of course, statute of limitations probably over at this point in time, so it doesn't matter. But it will put a little bit of a different picture on maybe some of those Duke runs and some of those Duke titles because they were, in fact, handing out the bag. Just like we know that UCLA, we know the name of UCLA's bagman back in the day. We know who Sam Gilbert was when John Wooden was the coach. We know who their bagman was. Knowing bagmen by the name is actually pretty funny. But the fact that Jay Williams just flat out admitted they got black duffel bags full of cash at Duke, that should dispel any of the myths that had been circulating for decades and decades and decades about the kind of program that Coach K ran, because he, in fact, has had guys getting the bag, too. So thank you, Jay Williams, for lifting the veil on the Duke program. I appreciate that from the event on Tuesday at with Front Office Sports. So appreciate that. Most of our conversations, obviously, this morning are about football. We've got Lions playing tonight as well, but just wanted to throw that in. Acknowledgement by a former Dukie, Jay Williams, acknowledging that, in fact, Duke basketball was handing out the bag. So thank you, Jay Williams, for acknowledging that publicly. We can now discuss it even further when it is relevant. The Michigan Insider continues on the other side of the break here on the Big 1050 WTKA, online at thebig1050.com.
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0: 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Listen, I was just thinking, this grillers, where are you? You know, I had some of the best grill fare at Grill Wars, where we had Michigan fans who are tailgaters to the extreme, like tailgate extraordinaires. They just got their grill science down. You look around, and when you go, you know, to the games as early as we do, you see the real, like, man, these people have, they have tailgate kits, like tailgate trailers, like everything is geared up for the tailgate.
1: Sam, it's fun to watch. Starting on Friday, if you're hanging out in the right parts of town, that's actually probably most town, you watch the you know, the trucks and the trailers start coming in. But your point, on Saturday, so where I park, I walk down by Pioneer. On my walk to towards our tailgate, when I'm not parking inside the garage, and I'm walking by Pioneer, and it's one of my favorite things to do because it's generally early enough that people are still kind of setting up, but I love watching people set up their tailgates because it is so elaborate, whether it's setting up your TVs so you can watch whatever you're watching, also obviously your decorations, but then of course how you're preparing, how you are serving your food, and the meals that are being prepared and are being served are top notch. Michigan tailgaters are as good as they come. This is not bias. Like, we just know this from being around the country and others coming here. Michigan has tailgating as good as it comes around the country.
0: So, why am I bringing this up? Because, listen, I remember Grill Wars of yesteryear. Man, there was a guy who came out and grilled some. I had grilled whitefish. I've never had grilled white. It's like, man, they were teaching me things. One guy came out and grilled the fixings for some jambalaya. I mean, people get down.
1: Grilling dessert. We definitely had some grilled desserts.
0: Yeah, they get down when it comes to their grill skills. So if you have grill skills, you want to put them to the test, you want to win great prizes as a result, then you need to get in on Grill Wars coming up next Friday. So, Ira, what are the prizes? To be exact.
1: So the grand prize is this phenomenal grill from Big George's. I don't have the name of it in front of me. It's on the big1050.com. Click on the link and you can see the picture of the grill. It is an unbelievable grill, $700-ish, $800 value grill. It's a phenomenal grill. I wish I could enter so I could compete and maybe bring home that grill because it's an awesome grill. You want it in your backyard for your backyard grilling. Everyone that enters and participates in Grill Wars will receive a $100 Knights gift card. A WTK t-shirt, Bud Light Victor's Lounge passes to the game of your choice, although I think I'm going to increase that. I think I'm going to make it Bud Light Victor's Lounge passes to whatever game is remaining on the season. If you want to come multiple times, if you participate in Grill Wars, you can come to the lounge, whichever games you would like to come. That's not a problem. And I'm working on securing a pair of game tickets for the prize pack as well. But everybody that participates gets the gift card from Knights. Everybody gets a t-shirt. Everybody gets the Victor's Lounge passes. The grand prize is the grill. And working on the game tickets. And we're also, Sam, going to be raffling off a griddle bundle set for Wolverines Hope and our friends at Football Alumni of Michigan who are going to be hanging out participating. You're going to be one of our celebrity judges. Jamie Morris is going to be a celebrity judge. So is Glenn Steele, former Michigan football player, national champion Glenn Steele.
0: Absolutely.
1: He is going to be one of our celebrity judges, and we're waiting on some other announcements as far as what other former players are going to be there, if any former players are going to also be added to the judge list, or maybe a former player or two added to the competitors list. And, of course, we have some other dignitaries and celebrities that will be stopping by throughout Grill Wars.
0: This grill is outstanding. It's Fuego F24C Propane Gas Grill. I
1: told you it's awesome.
0: This is outstanding. I can't let my wife see it. I can't let my wife see because I can't enter.
1: Judge. You can't enter and be a judge.
0: I'm just saying I can't enter to win the grill. I just know that this would be up her act because my wife is a guy. She just is all about we've already burned through a gas grill. She just used it so much. So this one, though, is outstanding. Fuego F24C Propane Gas Grill is the grand prize in a prize package. Courtesy of our friends at Big George's. So if you have what it takes to out-grill your fellow grillers, then you need to enter Grill Wars and go to our website to sign up at thebig1050.com. 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And you will take part in the best grill competition around, certainly, since we did it however many years ago, 7, 8 years ago it's been.
1: Maybe a little longer.
0: Since we've done Grill Wars, well, it is back. You need to come on down, get in on Grill Wars again, thebig1050.com to get signed up. I wish I had some grill fare for tonight's game, Thursday night football, Lions versus Bills. I think the offense will get it together.
1: I think that, don't worry about the grilling. I think you need to worry about your offensive line.
0: No
1: Blake Miller, no Christian Mahogany. You're down two starters from game one.
0: So Christian Mahogany was in a, I'm less concerned about that than I am the Blake Miller.
1: But it's still, multiple starters from game one are down or you're out.
0: Yeah, so Bartz was like a co-starter. So that one is not problematic. The one that's problematic is Blake Miller. And so we'll see how well they deal with that. My biggest concern is not the offense. I mean, J-Mo dropped a bunch of balls.
1: No, in the end, the concern is the team that gave up how many points to the New Orleans Saints?
0: Yeah. My concern is that...
1: Is there a quarterback again? I already forgot.
0: If you don't get heat on the quarterback, if you don't corral him, man, this secondary is just not it. So they need to be prepared for a shootout. They need to be prepared to be ready. You got to score over 35 points to win this game if you're the Detroit Lions. You have to. That has to be your mindset because this secondary is not gonna be formidable against Josh Allen. So they're going to give up their share of points. You hope that front seven can be beastly in this game now with a week under their belts. I thought Aiden looked really good. In week one, Aleem McNeil showed some flashes. Like, you know, you got a front seven. Derek Barnes made some plays. Derek Barnes made the play. Like, so at the end of the game, you know, they're going for two. Now, Derek Barnes is not credited with, any stat on this play. But it was Derek Barnes who stood in the passing lane. They were trying to clear him out of the window to throw the ball, I believe that was the tight end. They were trying to clear him out of a window to be able to hit a wide open guy, on an end cut in the end zone. And Derek Barnes, instead of being pulled out of his zone, sat tight right in the window, and there was nowhere for Shuck to go with the football. Game over. Lions win. Oh, yeah, Derek Barnes needs the credit.
1: That's the quarterback's name. I already forgot.
0: Yeah, Tyler Shuck.
1: Yeah, that's the guy.
0: Yeah.
1: He's not that memorable. No offense.
0: Yeah, he had a memorable second half, but that was all about the Lions' defense, in my opinion.
1: A lot of the concerns about the Lions' defense are things that we've been talking about for months, whether it was because of injuries in the secondary, and obviously then you have a cornerback that you waived because he was a knucklehead off the field, and you're missing three-fourths of your expected starting secondary if everybody was healthy and not a knucklehead. So
0: I knew
1: that coming in, especially because the Terrion Arnold thing happened after the draft and after free agency window. You didn't have really a lot of options to pick guys up.
0: So I'm going to say something that I think might be controversial a bit, and I don't mean this in any disrespect or ill will towards Terrion Arnold. All right.
1: He wasn't that good anyway.
0: Like,
1: he hadn't performed to the level that. Correct.
0: They would be no better off, in my opinion.
1: It's definitely possible.
0: With Terrion Arnold.
1: It's the safeties that are obviously.
0: Let me repeat what I just said.
1: It would be about the same.
0: They wouldn't be better. So, Terrion Arnold getting cut forces them to face the reality
1: that their corner room is not where it needs to
0: terrible.
1: Be.
0: It's terrible. Yeah. Like, DJ Reed is not a number one corner in the National Football League. He's not. He's not. He's not. He's not. You what? DJ Reed looks like Terrion Arnold. He's a number two corner at best. At best. You got to go get you a guy. And if you weren't going to get him in the draft, right? So the Terrion Arnold thing, I guess there is still time for them to be fooled in the draft, thinking that he was going to be around. But now there's no mistaking that this can sink your hopes postseason-wise are going to be tied, in my opinion, to the D, because the offense is going to be okay. They can't score 40 points a game. And they're, like, the Bills are beastly. I think the Bears are going to be way more of a problem this year.
1: Well, apparently right now, I just happened across my feet. Apparently right now, Caleb Williams is number two in Vegas in odds of winning the MVP. That's a game into the season.
0: A game into the season.
1: But still, to your point, flashing early. I try not to jump to too many conclusions in the NFL through 1 or 2 weeks. You try to figure that out over after 3 or 4 games, but there are some receiving cores and some quarterbacks that can take advantage of what the Lions are going to put on the field.
0: I mean, you look at Jordan Love, who I am not a believer in. Lions made him look good. Made him look good. Like, come on, man. They have to. This is what we've been talking about with Brad Holmes. This right here, right now. And frankly, I think this game tonight is going to bring it screaming home that you got to do something.
1: They're going
0: to. I want the Lions to win the game.
1: They're going
0: to
1: give up a bunch of points.
0: They're going to give up a crap ton of points. there's just no way around it. Like, they can't cover these guys. They're going to have to score some. So that's how they'll win. If the Lions win, it'll be in a shootout. All right? And they have shootout ability. Like, they have to. And I don't think that J-Mo's going to play that poorly 2 weeks in a row. Like, I think there's something to be said for what you mentioned. I think it was you who said, hey, they didn't do anything. That wasn't you that mentioned that. But they didn't play their starters together
1: very much at all. And we talked about that. Most teams don't. Which is why it takes like 3 weeks now in the NFL season to really find your groove and rhythm and to find out what teams really are all about.
0: Well, Dan Campbell
1: but they almost sacrificed their first game by doing that.
0: Yeah, Dan Campbell seemed to lament not doing it more. Like, you know, this is, I don't know if it was a deviation from his previous convention, but he made it sound like, oh, no, we didn't. We didn't do our guys together as much as we should.
1: Yeah, and that might have been also a mandate from above. I mean, this is just, it's, the thing is that it's not necessarily a Dan Campbell or a Lions thing. It's an NFL thing. Like, most teams do that. And so the best teams find a way to win early in the season to mask that they're not all the way ready because they're still getting rust off and all those kind of things. And you find a way to win games. We didn't expect the first game to be so difficult. You don't actually expect to win the second game. And you got to come back home and take care of business in your third game when you play the Jets at home next week.
0: Yeah. I don't know what else to say other than this is going to be a passing clinic. Josh Allen's going to have a great game. Unless he's just throwing it up for grabs.
1: Unless their offensive line really stinks, and I don't think it does. Their offensive line would have to be...
0: Allow him
1: to be running around.
0: Yeah, and you know, you got guys up front who can really go off. Can Aiden have an unbelievable Aiden game and Aleem McNeil be unblockable? That's possible. I'm just not counting on it.
1: No, you're asking for a lot from a couple of guys, from your best guys, but you're asking for a lot from those guys because they don't get enough help.
0: Yep. Lions defense, we're talking it up right now. Gave up 30 points. 469 yards. Is that what that says, Ira?
1: Sam, there were 10 teams worse in points.
0: 29 first downs.
1: There were 10 teams worse in points. So there were only a couple teams worse in yards and everything else.
0: How do you give up 29 first downs? Come on, man.
1: It's a lot of first downs.
0: That's ridiculous. But again, that secondary, they're just not good enough. If you really want to be a factor beyond just being a playoff team.
1: This is a crazy. The Bills have played in 5 games in the last season plus where both teams have scored at least 30 points. That leads the NFL. That shows you that they can be scored on.
0: They can be scored on.
1: And that's what you need tonight.
0: Yep.
1: They play in a lot of those games, so this is not asking for something that's unheard of.
0: Yeah. Yeah.
1: But to go to Buffalo in the first game of their new stadium, that place is going to be electric tonight.
0: It is. And that's why I'm saying, hey, the defense is going to get torched, or at least the secondary is going to get torched. I mean, I think you can have the guys up front and have a better game than they had. Aiden had a good game last week. He can have a great game.
1: But they're not playing against Tyler Shuck.
0: And they're not playing against Tyler Shuck, and this dude is going to light that secondary up.
1: Is there an Olave on Buffalo? He's really good, obviously. Is there a specific, like, is there
0: I don't
1: a,
0: know. Oh, is you there said,
1: headline,
0: is there an
1: Is there,
0: Olave?
1: Like, a headliner? Like, I'm because... I feel like it's been Josh Allen just throwing to guys and kind of like how Tom Brady used to throw to guys and occasionally they have a bigger name, but they had Stephon Diggs, he's gone.
0: Yeah, and so, you know, the big offseason story was them talking about the owner talking about Keon Coleman.
1: Right.
0: But who is it? They traded for DJ Moore. I don't know what he's doing. I don't know what he did in game one, but that tells you about the Bears, that the Bears feel like they could trade DJ Moore, right?
1: I think he had a few plays. I'm seeing some highlights.
0: Okay. So, I mean, the Lions know what DJ Moore is about, but he's got Josh Allen throwing to him now, which is even better than Caleb Williams throwing to him.
1: Yeah, so Sam, total aside, But I saw this yesterday. It's related to the game. Do you know? So on Saturday, Central Michigan is hosting Wyoming.
0: Okay.
1: The last time Central Michigan and Wyoming played, can you name the two quarterbacks?
0: Last time Central Michigan and Wyoming
1: played each other, who were the two quarterbacks? And I said it ties into the game tonight, so there's your hint on the Wyoming quarterback.
0: Yeah, so Josh Allen. But who's the Central Michigan quarterback?
1: Shane Morris.
0: Wow. Shane Morris is in this game tonight?
1: No, I'm saying the last time they played. No, the last time Central Michigan and Wyoming played, their quarterbacks were...
0: Shane Morris versus Josh Allen. That's crazy.
1: Yeah, I saw that yesterday. That blew my mind.
0: My, what a difference some years makes, because Shane Morris going into college, his profile was way
1: five-star and a no-star, yeah.
0: Than Josh Allen, so...
1: Inexact science, Sam.
0: It is, certainly is. Certainly is. And quarterback development is not... you know, not the same across the board. Not a guarantee. Five stars, not a guarantee of success. All of those sayings apply here. But yes, to get back to what I said before, I mean, if the Lions can win and get torched at the same time, that's what I actually want that to happen. I think it's necessary.
1: The getting torched part is the easier part of that conversation, I think, unfortunately.
0: Because Brad Holmes needs he needs to be slapped into, not literally, but you know what I mean.
1: It's a wake-up call.
0: Yeah.
1: Or not only a wake-up call, a reminder. The problem is that in the moment right now, on September 17th, as you're getting ready for the game, or maybe you play the game, you're coming out of the game, what can you do to fix your secondary?
0: You got to trade.
1: So you need health for your safeties, and what's the likelihood and what's the timeline on that? I still don't think we actually know, really. And then, do you really think that you can upgrade your secondary that much by trade without damaging another part of your team? You know how hard it is to get a corner?
0: Who's trading a corner? Things. You had to give up some big-time draft capital, especially if you're talking about who I'm talking about. And a lot of folks are like, hey, last I checked, Joey Porter's contract wasn't settled. Is it settled?
1: No, it's a mess. Yeah, it's a mess.
0: So, hey, man. Yeah, will it cost you a big check? Yeah, will it cost you, you know, some high draft picks? Sure. What are you trying to do?
1: Well, the question is, will it cost you current players? If it's only draft capital, then yeah, I'm willing to make that move. I mean, look at the Rams. And I'm not saying that you go all in like the Rams do. But yeah, if there's a guy that you can go and say, all right, he costs us 3 or 4 draft picks. And one of those is a first-round pick. Well, where's your first-round pick going to be? Are you guaranteed to get a player that can play like he does for the next 3 or 4 years? And that's the question you have to ask. Always the question you have to ask in a draft. But if it's also asking for current players, what are they asking for?
0: What are they asking for?
1: And are you willing to... Is that player going to impact you significantly at another position?
0: Yeah, I'll throw DJ Reed in there. You want DJ Reed?
1: No, they're not talking about that. They're talking about, like, you know, Jameson Williams. I'm just throwing a random name, but a guy that's like an impact guy. It's not going to be like it's a player. They're going to want an impact guy back if it's a player, if it's not just draft capital. And are you willing, if you have a little depth, that's why I use him, because you have Amon-Ra St. Brown. So you're willing to part with a guy that...
0: I'll part with Tesla. I mean, you want
1: But he's
0: Isaac
1: a depth
0: Tesla?
1: Guy. I'm not asking that. I'm telling you, they may not be asking for a depth guy. If they're asking for more than draft picks, they're going to be asking for an impact player back. Yeah. If you're trading for an impact corner, because there aren't that many impact corners like that, especially that are available.
0: Then, you know, you look around, because I think there are corners better than DJ Reed that you can go to a team, some of these other teams, about, and it'd be draft capital.
1: But that's the question. So if it's beyond role player or draft capital, you have to really weigh it.
0: Yeah, you got to solidify this secondary. And in a draft, I mean, that's tomorrow.
1: Right, you can't fix the team right now through free agency in the draft. That's not possible. You're in the middle of the season. So the only way to do it, to your point, is through trade if you're trying to do it this year. And then everybody around the league also knows that you have this glaring need, and they're going to try to fleece you.
0: Yeah, that's why you try to play a bunch of teams. Like, you approach a bunch of different teams, you know, see who is open to a draft. I mean, there are some teams that know they are going to be crappy.
1: Well, that's
0: like, Cleveland Browns know they're going to be
1: crappy. So you've got to find.
0: So do they have anyone? Look at teams like that.
1: Who do the Miami Dolphins have? 100%. They have a chance to go 0-1 whatever, right? They have a chance to go 0-4. Who do the Saints have? You just beat them. They give up a lot of points, so they even have a corner you'd be interested in. Absolutely. You go and look at the list and you look at the teams that you think will be in the bottom of the league and you try to make them an offer that they're willing to, because those teams are more likely willing to be playing for just the future.
0: Mm-hmm.
1: But some teams are like, all right, well, if we trade this corner, but we add this receiver, we actually could be, you know, that much better in offense, and we have a chance to win and compete right now. That's a team that you're going to have a harder time making a deal with because you're not willing to give up. Another thing, you should be willing to give up a guy like Jameson Williams. I'm just saying that it's the first thing that popped in my head, at a position where there's some depth where if you gave him up, you also still have an all-pro still there. But are you willing to give up a potential really impactful receiver for a guy that can be a lockdown corner for you for the next 3 to 8 years? The answer probably should be yes, but you may not be willing to do it.
0: Trading Jameson Williams changes the offense too much. I mean,
1: and that's the question.
0: Am I Rasane Brown and all pro? Absolutely, he is, but
1: he's not your stretch guy.
0: Absolutely. It changes.
1: Right. That's why these are questions you have to ask. And you, to your point, you might only be able to look at teams that are only playing for the future, so they'd be willing to take a guy that is a future guy that's on your roster potentially and draft capital, and not a guy that is going to come on the team right now and be an impact guy for that team.
0: Yep. And so this game tonight, pivotal for a couple of different reasons. Obviously, two teams that are expecting to be playing in January. One of them probably has, in the eyes of the pundits, a higher ceiling than the other. I think it's easy for you to decide which. And so how do the Lions become that team? They got to make a trade. So if they can somehow muster an epic offensive performance and still have that glaring issue in the secondary be apparent, I think that's the perfect scenario. Because, listen, man, anybody can. There's more to the job than just drafting. Or signing free agents that are, Kay Mays was a good free agent acquisition, make no mistake. But the Lions aren't in free agency like, oh, man, I can't believe they won this guy. I can't believe they got this guy. They aren't doing that in free agency. You got to make trades, too, like meaningful trades that tangibly change your fortunes. If you're one of the top guys, one of the top teams, that's what they do. So, man, I think this is a really key time for Brad Holmes, who I thought did a great job of not outthinking the room when it came to the draft. Now, you got to figure something out to improve your team here in the moment without the draft to assist you, or free agency, to your point. You aren't getting a practice squad guy to fix this issue. So, but looking forward to the game tonight. And it's a nice game on Netflix or Prime. I mean, which one?
1: No, it's a Prime game. Thursday games are on Prime. I assume that, because they say that the local markets clear it on a local station. I didn't look to see which channel it is. So it should not only be on Prime. It should also be available locally on a network TV station. And you can hear it right here. Coverage starts at 7:10 here on the Big 1050 WTKA.
0: Yeah, looking forward to it, to say the least. I'm also looking forward to being inside of
2: Joseph A. Simon.
1: Finger slips. Thanks, Jim, for helping out.
0: Yeah, we are going to be inside the Bud Light Victor's Lounge, where we do the Chapel Outside Fueling Countdown to Kickoff. We have the great drinks courtesy of Bud Light, the great food courtesy of Sidecar Slider Bar. And the atmosphere is all about the Michigan fans bringing it like only they can inside the Victor's Lounge. So be caller number 7 at 734-998-1050. I should have later on today the recruit visitor for the week inside the lounge. I should have that young man confirmed today. So be on the lookout for that. And that's another element inside the lounge that makes it fun and exciting. And you can take part if you're caller number 7, 734-998-1050.
1: And don't forget, because, Sam, we are in a garage, if the weather is not ideal, which it potentially has a chance to not be ideal on Saturday, we slide under cover.
0: You're scaring me, Ira. You're scaring me. You said that so often that you make it sound like something sloppy.
1: I'm just reading the forecast. It does not look pretty. Weather in southeastern Michigan starting, I think it's Saturday, for like days, does not look very good. Like days, unfortunately. We have football Saturday. We got a lot of softball Sunday. I'm not very optimistic for a lot of things.
0: All right. Well, hey, listen, you can watch it under the canopy.
1: You will be undercover. If it is wet, we will cover you up.
0: At the lounge. So that's all the more reason to be called the number 7 at 734-998-1050. We got to get to a break. 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
1: And we are back, folks, here on the Michigan Insider on the Big 1050 WTKA, online at thebig1050.com. So, Mr. Weintraub, I think we have some good news for someone out there.
2: We do. So, congratulations to this week's Lexus of Ann Arbor winner is James. So, congratulations to James. He is going to be going to the game on Saturday. If you would like to go to a home football game, courtesy of our friends at Lexus of Ann Arbor, just go to thebig1050.com, go to the Big 1050, the big ticket giveaway, and there's two different chances to win, Sam. One is a chance to win a pair of tickets to all Michigan home games. Enter that. We draw the Thursday before every home game. So next Thursday, again, before the Iowa game, we'll draw a winner. And we'll do that before every Michigan home football game. The other contest that you can enter, also on that page, is a separate contest, but also on the Big 1050 Big Ticket Giveaway page, is a chance for you to win a pair of tickets and transportation to go to the game in Columbus this year. You get to cheer on the maize and blue, support Michigan against Ohio State down in Columbus in the belly of the beast with transportation and game tickets taken care of by our friends at Lexus of Ann Arbor. So just go to thebig1050.com, click on the Big 1050 Big Ticket Giveaway link, and enter to win. That's all you have to do. You have to enter both contests. They're separate. The tickets, the home game tickets is one contest. The tickets to Columbus for the game is a separate contest. But enter them both. You have a chance to win them both from our friends at Lexus of Ann Arbor and here on the Big 1050 WTK. So congratulations to James.
1: Yep. So congratulations, James. So the NCAA continues to fuel this fire and fury that Michigan Michigan was certainly fortunate to have an extra second, but
2: not to have an extra second, to have the final second.
1: However you want to put it. I'm not caught up in the semantics.
2: I don't want to say that because I saw the one t-shirt where it said 60:01, which is absurd because it was 60 minutes.
1: Yeah, I hear you.
2: The final second of the game.
1: So they were fortunate to have a second left.
2: Correct.
1: But they had a second left.
2: Correct.
1: And so the NCAA is saying that protocols weren't followed and that had protocols been followed, the game would have been over.
2: They said it would have been a different result, yes.
1: That does not mean that the different result would have been the right result.
2: Correct. Nowhere in there did they mention the fact that the wrong protocol got the correct result and the right protocol would have gotten an incorrect result. Sam, I had this conversation with a friend yesterday. If they came back yesterday, and even though we know they can't because of rule one, section one dash, whatever it is, the game is final. If they came back and said, oh, they blew it, we're going to change it anyway, I guarantee you by this morning that Michigan fans would have filed a class action lawsuit against the NCAA. And oh, by the way, we would win because Michigan fans paid for a 60-minute football game. And the rules state certain things. So here's in the end, Sam, the wrong protocol got the right result. And so they then put out, this is how you're going to do the protocol. TV networks have to get their act right. Because the TV network clock cannot be the arbitrator, you know, the arbiter of this, because it's wrong. The in-game clock that we're seeing in the stadium is the correct clock. And there's a way to fix this in the immediate and in the long term. In the long term, Sam, I'm convinced of it. They're going to put tenths of a second on the clock. They're going to have a light that lights up, just like the 25-second clock or the 30-second clock, whatever it is in basketball. The shot clock and game clocks in basketball that light up, you're going to have that in football. It's going to start lighting up. That's going to be a really important thing. The second thing that you're going to see is you're going to see all the TV networks are going to start, well, at least they should. If they don't, they're idiotic. They're going to have two fixed cameras, one on each side facing each direction. And so that you get a game action and the game clock camera shot that is then synced up to all the other camera shots that they have. So when they're doing the replay, they have that one. When you're watching a college basketball game and they show the guy shooting the corner three as the buzzer sounds, it's the far end angle that they're showing is the one that they're using most of the time to see if the light went off or not. So they're going to have a new angle of a camera that shows you the full side of the field of action and the clock. And then if there is a close play like there was at the end of that game, the second to last play of that game, they'll be able to sync all those clocks up and the cameras up together and have a clock on the field to show it. The other thing is, none of this would have happened if NBC just showed this to us live on that Saturday night. None of this would have happened. If they are showing replay live on TV and they show this is the camera, the angle, this is what we're using, they would have got it right. And nobody would be arguing except for Buckeyes and Sparties. Everybody else would be like, look, they got it right. But instead, everybody except for Dan Wetzel, every national reporter except for Dan Wetzel is an idiot. They don't understand the last second rule about using the stopwatch because when it gets to zero, it's not actually zero yet.
1: He made the wrong protocols. He made several tweets about this yesterday. I hadn't seen.
2: People were asking him if he went to Michigan, which he went to UMass, by the way.
1: Yeah, and so because his take is based on like actual, like he has data to back up. This is not just a whim. But it's in conflict with what people want, the result that people desire. And so he said, I reported me to this tweet. He said, in the case of Western Michigan, the wrong protocol got the right clock, but the right protocol should have been followed, even though it would have used the wrong clock. It's putting into college and college football. And he's absolutely right. So as Ira explained it, the TV didn't have a vantage point to the clock. It didn't have an angle where the game clock in the stadium was shown. So in that instance, you're supposed to use the TV clock, which is asinine.
2: You know what would be a really good idea? On the box, on your score box, instead of having your score, your timer that you're keeping because you're keeping time on your own, you should actually just have a camera shot of the clock in there. And then it's the actual game clock.
1: Who monitors the TV clock to make sure the TV clock is right?
2: Some dude a truck?
1: Like, are you kidding me?
2: Because when they say reset the game clock to 9 seconds, it doesn't reset evenly to both clocks. It's just, it's different. Sam, real quick before we go to break, so years and years and years ago, I helped for one night. It was like Friday Night Fights or Tuesday Night Fights, whatever it was on USA Network. And my job was to sit there with the TV. I was working for USA and I had an earbud in my ear. And my job was to sit next to the ring guy who was timing the 1 minute per break between the rounds. And when the commercials were a little longer than a minute, my job was to tell him to stop his watch. And then TV was able to control the break in between by a couple of seconds. However, at the end of the round, when you're in the round, the clock comes off. And then I would go 20. I'd be watching the official clock, the official stopwatch. Mm-hmm. And I'd go 19, 18, 17. And then they would put a clock back on and it'd be right on the money because you had somebody actually timing it up and someone in the truck actually doing this all because it was important to do. Maybe they need to make it that important to get the clocks right in football now.
1: Yeah, I can't believe they want to use that.
2: The rules are going to change by next year. This is going to get us through this year. The rules are going
1: to
2: change by next year.
1: TV clock.
2: Which is not the official clock. The game clock is not kept by TV.
1: It's a joke.
2: It's hilarious. But they're going to change this by next year because they're going to create embedded clocks and tenths of a second and light up clocks and all that kind of stuff. It's going
1: to
2: happen.
1: We got to get to a break as we do. 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
3: Heating and Cooling Newsroom. I'm Renee Vitale. The House voted late Tuesday to require President Trump to end the war with Iran. It marks the third time the chamber has voted to withdraw U.S. troops from the conflict. But this round drew more Republican support. Three additional GOP lawmakers joined Democrats, bringing the total number of Republican defections to 7. Democrats say this carries significance because it was among the House's last votes before November's midterm elections. The Congressional Budget Office is now estimating that the war with Iran has cost American taxpayers roughly $38 billion. The state of Michigan has removed the names of over 20,000 people from its sex offender registry. All had been convicted of sex crimes that occurred before 2011. A Michigan Supreme Court ruling back in 21 had ruled that amendments to the Sex Offenders Registration Act cannot be used retroactively for anyone whose crimes happened before July 1st, 2011. Three Michigan pediatric facilities have earned top honors in the latest regional rankings for from U.S. News and World Report. Leading the state is C.S. Mott Children's Hospital in Ann Arbor, which secured the overall number one spot in Michigan and placed ninth in the Midwest, making its 20th consecutive year on the national list. Rounding out the state's top honors are Corewell Health, Helen DeVos Children's Hospital in Grand Rapids at 19th in the Midwest, and Children's Hospital of Michigan in Detroit coming in at 23rd. Rankings were evaluated using key benchmarks, including care quality, risk-adjusted patient outcomes, and medical transparency across multiple pediatric specialties. That's the latest from the Cook & White newsroom. 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
2: I'm Ira Weintraub with the Santa Arbor Sports Update. The Big Ten yesterday announced the conference's men's and women's basketball schedules. The Michigan men's basketball team's key dates include home versus Ohio State on January 30th, home versus Michigan State on February 13th, at Michigan State on February 26th, and at Ohio State on March 7th. The Michigan women's basketball team key games include home versus Michigan State on December 29th, home versus Ohio State on January 7th, and at Michigan State on February 28th. The 19th-ranked Michigan football team plays its third and final non-conference game of the season when Kyle Whittingham's Wolverines host UTEP this Saturday at 3:30 at Michigan Stadium. Your game day coverage starts this Saturday at 11:30 a.m. with the Chap on-site fueling countdown to kickoff live from the Bud Light Victor's Lounge on the Big 1050 WTKA. This week's Big Ten football schedule kicks off tomorrow night. 21st-ranked Oregon hosts Portland State at 10:30 Eastern Time. Then also on Saturday, 6th-ranked Ohio State hosts Kent State at noon. 14th-ranked Penn State hosts Buffalo at noon. Minnesota hosts Akron at noon Eastern Time. Wisconsin hosts Eastern Michigan at 12:30 Eastern. Illinois hosts Southern Illinois at 2 p.m. Eastern. 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Nebraska hosts North Dakota at 7:15 Eastern. 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Michigan State plays at 3rd-ranked Notre Dame at 7:30. 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
4: 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I'm Drake Toll.
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Michigan, the Detroit Lions, Tigers, and Red Wings all play.

0: are back, folks, here on the Michigan Insider on the Big Ten 50 WTKA online at thebig1050.com. Sam Webb, Mr. Ira Wine, travel on the other side. And as they do every single Thursday in the 9 o'clock hour, the MGO Blog crew is with us for the MGO Blog Roundtable. It will come to fruition that we have a very festive session today, because the Wolverines won a game and a few people picked them to win. And I can't recall if any of our three roundtable members picked Michigan last week. We'll start with Brian Cook. First of all, BC, how you doing this morning? And did you pick Michigan to win this game?
1: If you can't remember, then yes, I did.
0: And then, of course, his right-hand man, Seth Fisher. Good morning. How are you? And did you pick Michigan to win that game?
2: I did not pick Michigan to win that game. I wrote the preview, and I was on the downside of that. But you know what I did do is I went to services instead of the game. And every time there's a high holy day on top of one of these football games, if I don't go to services, things look bad. There was one time I was at the game, and I left the game because we were starting to lose to Akron, and then things, like, righted themselves at the end.
0: So are we to assume then?
2: I get it now.
0: Are we to assume that no one in Oklahoma went to services on Saturday? Is that the way it went?
2: I would assume that very few Oklahoma fans were in services on Saturday.
0: All right. And then, of course, Craig Ross, good morning. How are you? And did you pick Michigan to win that game?
3: Well, I'm embarrassed because after the game, Alejandro, as he often does, showed up at our house and hung around for a while. And he said nobody picked Oklahoma or Michigan. And I said, no, wait a minute. I did. I picked it on the round table. And he goes, I didn't hear that. And I said, no, I did. And then I went back and listened. And no, I just said it was going to be a very close game. I was a weasel. And so we've got an otter. And I was thinking I should have a weasel face in front of me today for having no courage, not having the courage of my beliefs, and just saying it would be close. However, I do have this for all those listening. That's Gabby Hayes. It's the closest thing I have to a weasel on my desk. So,
0: well,
3: that's it.
0: Good on you, Craig, for admitting your error there. But Listen, there wasn't much reason to pick Michigan to win the game. But you could also, at the same time, acknowledge that with some key adjustments, like, this could be a game. It's a game they could win. You just couldn't predict that they would. Well, Brian, from week one to week two, we

0: saw accountability, we saw adjustments, and both came ringing through in Michigan's performance on Saturday.
1: Yeah, and my game column was largely about how the things that they did make sense and how that was an unusual feeling for me. After the last couple of years where I'm like, oh, yeah, they didn't put Mason Graham at defensive end. So I was really pleased with the game plan. I'm going to have a negative RPS score, which is our rock, paper, scissors, like scoring when we do the UFR for Jason Beck. But that's just because he's working with a limited palette right now, and he's playing against Brent Venables, who I've charted two of his games now. I never want to do that again. I have the utmost respect for him as a defensive coordinator. The things that Oklahoma does and consistently gets away with are insane. So I have a lot of sympathy for Michigan blockers because Oklahoma is doing things that are traditionally considered unsound. They're going upfield all the time, and they get away with it because they're so well coached, they're so well disciplined, and Venables just has his finger on the button. But they were able to move the ball pretty consistently in the first half, and then in the second half, you know, not so much. But they had a drive that started at their own one. They had a drive that started at the Oklahoma six. You know, they had a long drive in the third quarter that petered out. But you know, they had some circumstances that meant that they weren't really able to move the ball as well as they did in the first half. I thought overall, you saw Bryce Underwood take a big step forward, particularly in his ability to read handoffs versus keeps. And the why did he give that ball to Hyder? And then we find out, you know, at halftime or after the game, depending on whether you're at it or not, that the guy was just clamping down on the ball when he was clearly not supposed to keep it. And I was like, oh. So I thought almost all of the decisions that Underwood had to make were good. And that was a massive step forward from week one.
0: Seth Fisher?
2: Well, you know, you guys have, we have the otter, we have the, you know, whatever, the weasel over there too.
3: Gabby Hayes.
2: And then we had a lot of rat in this game. So there wasn't a whole lot of RPS score for the defense either, because instead of doing the Wink Martindale thing when you see an offensive line, this is where I'm going to give myself some credit for nailing the Oklahoma preview, because I said that their offensive line might be butt. And their offensive line was absolutely butt. Now, that makes it hard to kind of extrapolate what we saw to the rest of the season, because honestly, I would take Western Michigan's five linemen over all five guys that Oklahoma started.
3: And even Ben Roebuck?
2: Yeah. Yeah, because Ben Roebuck, like, was not getting completely bowled over. Mm-hmm. You know, he was getting spun around. Mm-hmm. He doesn't have that athleticism. He should probably be a guard, is what Ben Roebuck is. But, you know, he wasn't just, like, getting completely overwhelmed, which is what, you know, the tackles were for Oklahoma. Now, one of them was an injured guy. They raced back, and he's not a tackle anyway. Like, another guy was – the center was raced back. He was an injured guy before. He was Stanford center before. They brought him in to run RPOs. Like, this is not a well-built offensive line to start with, and then they had injury issues on top of it. Michael Fasusi wasn't available to them. But Jay Hill – had a completely different response to this than Wink Martindale did last year, because Oklahoma's line was not great last year either. And Wink was just like, I'm going to put five linemen out there, and I'm going to blitz them. And I showed, like, the same play that Oklahoma ran against Wink last year and got 15 yards per play every time he ran this setup. You know, Oklahoma tries it again this year, and Jay is like, no, you're not running that. I'm just going to stop. I'm going to man you up on the tight ends over here. You're not going to be able to throw the screen. You're not going to be able to run the quarterback. I'm sorry. You're going to have to throw over the guys and win regular football if you want to do that, which is the simple college response to those kinds of things. When he saw the bad offensive line, he didn't say, I'm going to blitz them and look cool. He said, I'm going to rush three guys because I can get more pass rusher with three guys than I can usually do with four. And then I have extra players. I can have someone be a spy. I can have someone be a rat. So there wasn't a lot of RPS to it. It wasn't like, you know, oh, we called a better play than they called. We just said, our guys are going to beat your guys. And he put his players in a position to say, you have to go and win this, right? Daly, I'm giving you a one-on-one against this guy who's not a left tackle. Mm-hmm. You have to win that. Because if you don't, right, then you're going to have Mateer kind of running around and have all the space. And that happened to them a few times, but you know, I thought that was an excellent, excellent game plan, and it made Mateer have to kind of arc the ball, which is not his game, and it kind of threw off a lot of his passes. I think when I went back and looked at a lot of the passes that originally looked like bad throws by Mateer or bad routes by the receiver, they were getting tipped at the line or very close to tipped, so he had to kind of, you know, put the ball somewhere he didn't want to because there was a hand in the way, and that's what it looks like when three linemen are consistently getting pass rush against five guys.
0: Craig Ross?
3: Well, first of all, you know, Venables is not only a good coach, he seems like a very good man. His congratulations post-game seemed completely legitimate. The Oklahoma fans were, a lot of Oklahoma fans here were great. I was in Oklahoma last year. Fans were great there. So big shout out to Oklahoma for me. I also felt, I don't know if the offensive line is worse than Western's offensive line, but their offensive line was not good, which leads me to a question, I guess, for Brian and Seth. We played a lot of 3-3-5 in this game, I think often with a spy and a robber. I wonder if that's something going forward, or if this is just going to be a now and then going forward, to, you know, situationally. That's a major question for me, for both of them.
1: Well, for me, it's like, can you get away with it?
3: Mm-hmm.
1: Because generally the answer to that is no. And we saw that with Rich Rodriguez. We saw that again with Rich Rodriguez.
3: Yeah.
1: But this was a beat up offensive line starting a true freshman at one of the guard spots. And it felt like this was a good game for that game plan. And there's going to be weak offensive lines, weak rushing games that Michigan can do this with. And, you know, keep those starting defensive tackles on the field for almost the whole game. Don't have to go to the questionable depth. And then you are able to slide in Daly a little bit to play a little three tech, and that he's survivable there. And Staling is survivable as an end if that's how you want to play it. But the surprise and the guys popping up in unexpected spots is a strength of the 3-3-5. And I kind of feel like that's going to be difficult to maintain because they're already putting a lot on these guys' plates. And just the sheer number of formations I saw from the offense, the sheer number of mm-hmm. plays that they're running, I'm getting a handle on what the base is now for it. But just there's a lot of window dressing on both sides of the ball. And I kind of feel like this was a situation where you got a weak offensive line with exploitable tackles, and that was the move. And we're probably not going to see that many 3-3-5 snaps in a single game the rest of the year. But Seth chartered the defense, so what do you think?
2: I think you can get away with it against UTEP probably this week, but you know, I don't think you're going to try that against Ohio State. Now, one thing the 3-3-5 did that I noticed is there was a lot of linebackers on the field and a lot of plays that go to the linebackers. So, like, we've had this, you know, meta conversation in UFR for years about linebacker scoring, right? Where if you're coming out, you know, if you're coming, your plus minus are the same and it's low, you're actually doing a pretty good job as a linebacker. If your plus minus is high, that was like a Jonas Mouton thing. We use Mouton as our case example of the guy who was, you know, extremely frustrating and extremely talented, right? Because his scores would be like plus 14, minus 15. And it'd just be like, I'm so frustrated by this guy, but also look at him go. And Troy Bowles was like that this week too, and it mm-hmm. made me wonder if maybe some of what was going on with Mouton is the 3-3-5, that you have one fewer defensive tackle, you have one less defensive lineman to keep you protected there. So it's just everything is just going to be put on you to be in the right spot, to get to that spot faster, to, you know, to not get on the wrong side of the line, to just, now these are all mistakes, and the mistakes that Troy Bowles was making are, you know, they're due the minuses. You can't make those mistakes. You know, if they're slanting one way, the linebackers are supposed to go the other way. This is basic football stuff. But I wonder if those mistakes get punished more and maybe get not seen as often or don't matter as much in a defense that has more meat up front because the ball is just not getting to the linebackers as often.
0: So I think that Jay Hill, what he did in this game, and you talked about Brett Venables and all the defense he has and his reputation, he's outstanding. He was talking to I can't remember Borges or English said of it. I mean, this dude has the most defense in college football. I said, more than Matt Patricia? I said, more than Matt Patricia. I mean, they do everything. But I think Jay Hill put on a coaching clinic because they're the disguise in this game. And I don't just mean coverage, because we were talking about the 3-3-5. And one of the things that really was fascinating to me, and maybe it's a product of them having some backup linemen in, but there were a number of occasions where they had linemen occupied by the possibility of a rush, where, you know, they're worried about who's coming from the second level, and you got one-on-ones with a three-man front. So whether it's John Henry Daly on the outside or whoever is at nose having a one-on-one with the center with no threat of a guard really coming at them because they're so paranoid of where the pressure is going to come from. It was an absolute clinic in disguise. And same thing in coverage. I mean, there were the amount of man that they played in this game when John Mateer couldn't recognize it. I mean, even when he did, the windows were tight. But there are a lot of times he couldn't recognize it because he was changing up who the whole player was. He was robbing crossing routes. It was like, man, you had a fifth-year quarterback who was confused. So when he didn't have time, you know, obviously the pressure was getting to him. When he had time, sometimes they were blanketed. When they weren't blanketed, it's like, damn, where do I go with the football? Because I don't know where I don't know who's going to be dropping into this zone or into this hole. It was a great, great performance by Jay Hill in this game.
3: I mean, you had Daly. I'll let you go, Seth, in 1 second, because I'd like you to speak to this too. Is I think Daly was in coverage a couple times. Is that right?
2: No, that was exactly the play I was gonna bring up. First of all, the place that Mateer should have gone is Beers. That guy was a ball player. That, I can't believe we didn't get him, because we were looking at Braden Fowler and Nicolosi, and he popped on his film on that film, and I was like, oh man, I wish we'd gotten that tight end too, because he can run a route. But they do this. They have this one play, and I think the one you're talking about, where Daly drops into coverage, and Sam, you're talking about where their pass protection is sitting there waiting for him, because Daly's been abusing Ryan Foje, their left tackle, all game. And so what they do is and you see this all the time, and God, man, I miss this. I miss this, because under Wink, it was like he's just going to press a random button and try to outsmart you every single time instead of responding what was going on in the field. But this would be like the games with McDonald especially. McDonald just was great at these games, where like he's responding to what's going on. You kind of see the meta-narrative progress as the game goes along. So when your tackle's getting blown up, one thing that teams like to do is put two tight ends outside that tackle. That just pushes everything out wide, right? Now that defensive end has to rush a very long time, and even if he beats the tackle, it takes him a while to get there, and then you just run those two tight ends on drag routes right underneath, right? So what does he do? What does Jay Hill do? He drops the defensive end right into those two drag routes. So both those tight ends not only like have to go through him, but he's walking back with them. So there's like that's not there. And that's the quick pass. And then somebody else wins because, you know, you have Nichols out there and Nichols destroying the right tackle, or you have Leia A out there. And Leia A was actually brilliant in this game too.
0: He was.
2: So you have,
0: I was wondering if you were going to shout out Leia A.
2: Oh yeah. He weren't that many snaps for him, because like the 3-3-5 actually took snaps away from the defensive tackles, which is fine if you don't have, you know, if you don't have great tackles, but that's great. Now, this line was butt, right? He's going up against a true freshman center or right guard, and that wasn't that was their best interior lineman, was the true freshman. So I don't even think that, like, I don't know how this is going to hold up. It's probably going to hold up against UTEP. I'm not sure what it's going to look like against Iowa. I'm very interested to see. But Leia, yes, absolutely. That guy balled out.
0: See, I expect it to be, see, I think, was it Brian who said, you know, it has to be situational? I think it is. I think this dude is outstanding. And Steve Horn knows his ball. This is exactly right. The double robber looks confused, Mateer. He could not key man or zone or man from the looks. That is 100% correct. Because there were times where he would be back there and he's holding the football. Like, he actually has time. And he's holding the football. He does not know where to go because he doesn't know what he's looking at. I mean, it was a virtuoso performance against again, like you said, granted, the offensive line wasn't you know, their top offensive line. I get that. But this is still a fifth-year Heisman contender they were talking about last year. Guy who, you know, riverboat gambler, making plays all over the place last year as well. He couldn't do any of that. I mean, you see how they're memeing this guy incessantly? They're making him out to be a bum. John Mateer's not a bum. He was made to look like one at times, but he's not a bum. You would think so based on looking at this game, but I think that's just what this defense did to him.
2: I think Oklahoma's going to get I hope, because first of all, I want the schedule strength to stay up, right? I don't want this team to turn into a 6-7 team and everyone be like, ah, Michigan, you know, just played the weak SEC, played Oklahoma in a bad year. I hope that Fasusi gets back, that they fix their tackle situation, and then they just throw to Beers all year, because I mean, it was obvious where he should have thrown. That guy. That guy was just open every single time. And Chase Taylor was the one trying to guard him. He does get him at the end. Chase Taylor is right in his pocket at the end there.
0: Well, but there was like, one time they got Chris Bracey. He got Chris Bracey one time, too.
2: Yeah,
0: that guy's just really freaking good.
2: You got to tip your hat. It's just like with Venables, right? Like, you got to tip your hat to that guy and be like, that dude knows football. That was really good. Rocky Beers is a really good tight end. And I'm so mad we didn't. I'm so mad. We were scouting. We were at CSU getting their quarterback. We could have been like, hey, bring your guy, man.
0: Yeah.
3: One thing, Sam, is that the coaches obviously believe that Leah is, you know, worth putting on the field, because he was on the field for 19 snaps. And considering how much 3-3-5 we played, 19 snaps is quite a few, and he graded,
0: he played well.
3: Forget it. He graded out well on PFF at 76, which is a very high grade.
0: I didn't see PFF, so. but he graded out well when I have the coaches go over all the film. He graded out really well. So anyway, we need to get to a break. We'll get the Otter back in the room during the break and get Brian Cook back as we go over the offense. All that talk was about defense. We got to talk about the offense and the adjustments that Jason Beck made to make Bryce Underwood more comfortable. As we get to this break, let's welcome someone inside the Bud Light Victor's Lounge. That's where we do the Chapel On-Site Fueling Countdown to kickoff.
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0: 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They've been serving Michigan for obviously more than 100 years. They've been an essential resource for construction professionals and homeowners. And their customers come from miles and miles and miles away, from Metro Detroit to Lansing, Jackson, Grand Rapids, Ann Arbor, Flint, even Battle Creek. People have moved out of state and they still use Chelsea Lumber because they want to utilize that resource, the knowledge and the large variety of items they carry and specialize in. Why? Because those people know they will receive great, honest input and ideas and know-how from professionals who have been in the building industry for many years. They go to Chelsea Lumber, where the home begins. All right, so, fellas, the adjustment. All right, we led with defense because I think defense led the way in a total team victory. I mean, special teams were outstanding. But the offensive adjustments were mandatory for them to win this game. And I'll start in reverse order and go to Craig this time. Jason Beck made some meaningful, impactful changes in this game, Craig, and it helped lead Michigan to victory.
1: Well, yeah, I mean, I'm not sure the changes were so profound, although we, as the execution, I think that Bryce was better on making decisions in this game. And I've been wrong about this, but he's a better runner than I thought. He's not a classical burner until he gets ahead of steam, but in traffic he was good, and I think he probably broke eight or nine tackles in this game is my guess, and I just didn't expect that, so I was wrong. He's a better runner than I thought. Still, we had problems on the mesh. Heider, I think at least once, maybe up to three times, grabbed the ball when Bryce was trying to pull it. Once was really bad, and when it was clearly a pull and there was space, and it handed it off for a nice 5 or 6 yard loss. I think that was in the first half, but that wasn't on Bryce. I think Bryce's decision making. There was one play in the first quarter where he kept the ball, but he's got Heider wide open in the flat to the right, where he should have tossed it out to the right. But he also ran a speed option really, really well, and I wonder if more of that sort of old fashioned option game should be, and maybe he's better at running the old Steve Smith, Rick Leach option game than he is the Denard Robinson read option game. I don't know. But in the main, I don't think it was so. Maybe you guys will disagree or Brian will know more. But I think it was more positive execution by the offense than any kind of structural change. My big question for Brian and maybe Seth also is two of them. One, should Michigan ever try and block a punt again? I'm in the corner no. of no. and two, the guards. I thought I could be wrong. I thought Norton was kind of vaguely plausible, but not great. And I thought Afobe was not good at all. And you've got Babalola on the shelf, it looks like, for an extended period. You've got Link on the shelf for, I don't know, maybe he'll be back this week or maybe not. And is that looks like a sore spot to me in the offense, the guard play. So, anyway, what do you guys think?
2: Well, I agree pretty much. Like, I think Norton battled. And you have to keep in mind that these two defensive tackles are possibly the best in the country.
1: Yeah, they were good.
2: Like, David Stone is projected to be the first DT off the board in the next NFL draft.
1: Okay.
2: So those guys are probably not not going to see guys at that level for the rest of the year, probably. And probably not many guys who are very close. So I thought Norton battled and did okay. And then Afobe had a lot of issues, particularly with his targeting. Mm-hmm. Like, there's a run that, that Underwood is about to break out for a chunk, and then he just has to get a kick out, and he doesn't get enough of a kick out. That's, and the guy reaches out, Underwood fumbles, and that's going to the safety. And I was pretty disappointed by the fact that I've taken kickouts for granted for years, and all of a sudden this year both he and Hoffman have been having issues with those. And I think part of it is Oklahoma, because Oklahoma is super aggressive, and a lot of those kickouts are often just sort of agreed upon by the offense and defense, where it's like, okay, this is where the edge is. And that hasn't been the case this year, and it popped up against Western too. That's really something they got to get fixed. So if Link wasn't injured and it was just like, well, I thought Afobe played better against Western Michigan, I think we're going to see Link get another shot, because those guards did not close the door on those jobs. So, and I know that the next question is going to be about, like, well, what about Manuel Beagle?
1: Yeah, I think, asked you that.
2: Yeah, so I am impressed at how heavy he plays. Like, he moves guys. But the thing is, like, I caught him just crushing a dude for an entire play, and then a linebacker just runs up and makes a tackle, because what he didn't do is he didn't combo through that guy. So Norton has nothing to do on that play, because what Beagle needs to do is he needs to pass him off and then go get a second level block. I think he's really heavy. I think he's really promising, but what he is not is a guy who I want pass protecting, because I think he's just going to get eaten alive by stunts. So I kind of think he's a year away from being not just a rhino. So I kind of think they got to roll with the three guys they have there and hopefully find some consistency. I think they will look better as the season goes along, because, you know, they are learning a new system. And as I said earlier, Jason Beck has a lot of stuff that you have to, you know, get used to. So it is a concern. I think they're coming in below expectations. I didn't think they'd be great, but I did think that they'd be more solid than they are right now.
1: So maybe what's going on with Beagle is what went on at Utah, in that they got a guy who they think can play, and they're trying to figure out a way to get him on the field. And so maybe this is a, you know, the whole rhino thing is a really good thing.
3: Beck, when he had his offensive start, you know, the first time he got to be coordinating an offense was at Syracuse, and that's where they had the Mad German. And then his other tight end that year was like, now they called him a tight end, but he was, you know, a 280 pounds, you know, a Beagle kind of guy. So I think he saw Beagle and he was just like, his eyes lit up. Cause like Brian says, he plays heavy and you see that. And, you know, when coaches see a guy who can get plus two blocks, they want to put that guy in the field. They want to do something with that. I think that this game now, one of the differences between the defense and the offense, and when we're having these conversations, is that I think we went from a weakness to a strength at defensive coordinator. I think we went from strength to strength at offensive coordinator. I thought Chip Lindsey was a good OC. I thought he did, you know, did the things that he was supposed to do. There were some issues that were in the program, but there were some issues, especially in the Oklahoma game plan last year, and I thought that was really Sharone, that he was like, I'm not going to expose my freshman quarterback. We're going to do the things that you do with freshman quarterbacks to ease them in. And Brent Venables is not the guy who's going to let you go and run those things, right? You want to roll out and read half the field, he's going to have somebody screaming up at the hash mark and have somebody to meet your quarterback when you do that. We saw that once in this game, and then we saw the response to that they planned, right? He's going to have his guys slamming down on your screens. Well, we had a fake screen early in the game. And also they took a deep shot. You know, they end up getting a pass interference on it. But the pass interference is probably like the best possible result for Oklahoma after they got that way. And it was, you know, it was off of play action rollout. It was actually off of we see what their response is. We see what they're doing. He's playing these edge games, which somebody pointed out to me back when we played Notre Dame in 2019. And so they did the thing that beats that. And the thing that beats that is taking a shot downfield or taking a shot down the sideline, which is dangerous, exposes your quarterback. Bryce gets hit. But at least they're willing to take that shot, and they were willing to run Bryce 18 times in this game. And I thought that was really the difference in this one.
4: So I think in looking at what they did and how simple it seemed, I think we in dwelling or focusing on the simplicity, I think are losing how profound the change was, because they came into week one thinking they had a guy who was a drop back passer. And I think eventually he can be that. That can be the Bryce Underwood that he was recruited as and that he was rated as, that can be his future. But his present is not that. And so you go from week one where you see, you know, I mean, they had drop back passes, they had RPOs. The number of drop back passes in this game, they were very few. And I think we only saw one RPO. And then when you look at how they attack Venables, all the things that this, all the defense that he gives you, if you can get outside of it, you avoid a lot of it. And so, I mean, whether it was the screens or the run game with the speed option, you had QB pin and pull, you had a lot of things designed to get them outside the defense, and a quarterback who you didn't put a lot of the passing game on. Wasn't a lot of drop back passes, wasn't a lot of RPOs. You said, you know what, when he passes, it's going to be in more of a comfort zone. And I think that was a profound change for them from one week to the next. And one, to give Bryce some credit. I mean, he fully embraced it. And then in the passes that he did make, we saw progress, man. I mean, the pass to the flat to Hyder that he skipped a week ago, the block wheel that he pulls down. I mean, you know, you see a guy from a decision making standpoint, to Brian's point, but I'm talking about decisions beyond his pull, you know, his pull give reads. It was even in the passing game, I thought we saw a guy take a step and had everything to do with them making the situation, his passing situation, more comfortable, at least to me.
2: Yeah, and there were a lot of half field reads, and some of those were open, but there were also situations where he just didn't have anybody. The throw to Mason Bonner was his best option, and that guy's covered, and he's on the sideline, and that's extremely tough. But the problem with the half field reads is that if the opposition knows it's coming, they can cover it fairly easily, and it's a stopgap. And against a team like Oklahoma, it's going to be tough sledding, which is why they couldn't really complete a pass in the second half. So they do need to keep working on, you know, getting him comfortable in the pocket, because once that gets unlocked, with what he can do on the ground, you got to cover everything right now, right then. And right now you don't. Mm-hmm. And so Oklahoma was able to really tee off. Those safeties look like D'Antonio safeties, you know, mm-hmm. 8, 9 yards and charging at the snap, because that's one thing that Rhino spot does, is it's going to free up that safety to come down pretty hard. So you got to have a plan for that. And often having a quarterback run the ball is a good plan for that, because you get that blocker back. But there were a number of plays in this game where I just kind of felt like, okay, this offensive lineman doesn't have anything to do on this play. There's no one for him to block, and Oklahoma is able to deliver an unblocked box defender to the ball carrier. And there's just so much that I don't understand about what Beck wants to do yet. So it's gonna take me another couple games, I think, to really understand like what he wants out of each of these plays. So I think that they reconstituted it in a way that they didn't want to, but their flexibility and their, you know, no nonsense approach, like, okay, we're going to run this quarterback, was miles better than anything that we saw last year.
4: Hey, man, look, we've seen there are coaches who get caught up in their stuff, and their stuff, it should work against this defense, so they call it. But if your guys can't do it, like, what good is your stuff? I mean, it's only as good as how well they can execute it. And to your point, you're talking about whether they execute it well. You gave them some things that they could execute well. And the mix was effective enough. While it's not optimal, it's not what we want them to be offensively, it was good enough to win this game, right? So
3: you got to remember where Bryce Underwood is. Now, my comp for him coming out of high school was Vince Young. Vince Young redshirted as a freshman. He didn't even play. At this point in his sophomore year, he was still behind Chance Mock, right? And then they start using him, and he runs for 7.4 yards a carry, including all of his sacks, right? They didn't take the sacks out of that stat, and 11 touchdowns as a redshirt freshman. And they had to make things easy on him because, you know, that kind of quarterback, you can unlock a lot of things with his legs. You can make things easier with his legs. You can run an offense with his legs. But you're not going to get, you know, the superstar who's going to lead you to a national championship at that part of his career. He's just not there yet. Young quarterbacks need to get comfortable. They need to convince their lizard brains that you're not going to die if you stand in the pocket here and take a step forward towards the giant men who want to kill you. It just takes time. It just takes reps. It just takes years. And sadly, we're not going to, like, last year was a little bit of a waste, and we're not there yet. So I think that the fan base doesn't want to be patient with him, because nowadays you pay a guy and he has to come in and be a superstar right away. And changing how we pay players and how we expect players to be has not changed the fundamental rules of football.
4: That's a great point. That's such a great point. People think, you know, you wonder if they had never leaked what they think Bryce makes. If that never had been leaked, how much of the narrative it would still be like a lot of pressure, and he's still got it. He's the number one guy. But because they say he makes X amount of dollars, then he should be performing a certain way. That him making however many millions doesn't change him from being 18, 19 years old. Like, that's just the reality that you and his experience.
2: Sometimes it makes it worse.
4: True. Yeah, you're absolutely right. And what he has to learn in terms of being able to read defenses, being able to deal with pressure, and I'm talking about actual, you know, the pressure from defenses. I don't think he ever, I mean, what he's seen here, this is the most football adversity he's ever faced. And I guess you could say that about any player, but for him especially, where he is used to being so much better than the people he's on the field with, this has been different. And so to see him go through that adjustment in real time has been a thing. And these coaches, to give Beck a little more grace, because I was as critical as anyone after week one about, man, this game plan didn't suit the offense, didn't suit the quarterback. And I thought that this, for him to make that adjustment in 1 week, I thought was pretty significant. And now you can build on it, because you can't be this, to all of your points, you can't be this the rest of the season and expect the same result. There are teams that are going to beat them if they have this level of offense, but this level of offense was good enough for this game. Now you build on it.
1: Well, I agree. You know, they're going to, you know, evolve it as it goes along. Maybe not this week. Who knows what they'll do this week. But with Iowa, it's, you know, I don't think they're going to play any 3-3-5, for example. So it's not just offense, it's the entire team. Have you guys looked? Iowa has a good defense, I believe.
4: They always do.
1: You guys, yeah. Have you guys looked at them at all? It's the same old Phil Parker.
3: I watched Iowa, Iowa State. Do you want to dig into that thing? Like,
1: yeah.
3: It's a, actually. I mean, it's Iowa. They're passing it too much for what they are. They got a good offensive line. They're going to run zone. They're not running much zone right now, but I think they're going to settle into being Iowa again, because that's who they are.
1: Yeah. All right.
4: Yeah. So, how much will Michigan cover versus UTEP? I guess that's all we'll say. Oh, okay. No, here's a better question. What do you expect the approach to be against UTEP? And we'll start with offensively, based on what we saw. How much more do you put on Bryce's plate? Do you call a lot more drop back passes? Is more your focus on getting your running backs and your running game started with the running backs? I mean, you can go into this game kind of, you know, focused on doing a thing or maybe a couple of things given the opponent. What do you think the approach will be?
3: You're going to have to gash them up the middle. This is a 404 tight defense. This is what Army ran in 2019. This is similar to what TCU ran against us. Now, they're not going to have the talent that TCU has. If you single up Andrew Marsh against Caleb Miles, it's going to be going a long way. So I think that, you know, UTEP's not going to be able to hang with Michigan, but I liked what Oklahoma did, was that they used a lot of motions on them, kind of messed up their angles, and then just, you know, sometimes they get a 3-yard rush and sometimes they get a 15-yard rush. So I think you can break through that line. I think that this is a great opportunity to kind of get those guards to practice passing guys off, you know, really focus on Beagle, actually, like, not just moving guys, but getting down to the next one, because you're going to be able to move them, but there's going to be somebody else coming right away. So you have to get to the next dude. Their one dude on defense is this guy, Jaden Wilson. He's their linebacker. I think he transferred from New Mexico. He was the leading tackler there, too. So, but he's small. He's like a little quick linebacker, and he's just going to be wherever you want, where you want to run. And they're going to try to funnel you into places. So they're a system defense. You can beat the system by playing right.
4: Brian Cook?
2: Well, I mean, I feel like the way that you have to play this is you have to keep leaning into the stuff that Bryce executed well against Oklahoma. So, like, I don't expect him to run 18 times, but I don't expect him to run four. Like, I think he's going to be a 10-8 carry guy in a lot of games, and sometimes it's not going to be up to Michigan how many times Bryce Underwood carries the ball. Sometimes it's up to the opponent. So I feel like got to keep leaning into that, because that worked out pretty well in terms of the reads. He's an explosive runner, and you can't just decide to shelve it, because he needs those live fire reps. His ball security's been a little iffy. Like, he needs to keep carrying the ball, mm-hmm. and they're going to expand what he's doing in the passing game, particularly against this team, just to see if they can get him comfortable doing some of the things that he wasn't comfortable doing against Western Michigan. There's no way out but through in that department. So I feel like you're still going to see him run the ball a significant amount, and you're still going to see, you know, a heavy ground-based approach. But this is an opportunity to open it up a little bit and try to get him more comfortable as a pocket passer. So I think it'll be less of a ground and pound than the previous game, but they're still going to have an identity.
4: Craig, I only got time for you to say whether or not Michigan covers.
1: Yeah, they're going to cover because they're going to score 51 points.
4: Okay.
1: It's going to be 51 because that's what they all, I mean, 51 seems to be the number in Iowa.
4: Yeah, I gotcha.
1: This team. So 51-3.
4: That is going to do it for us, folks. We appreciate you as always. We'll see you on the next roundtable next week. And to all the rest of you folks, we'll see you tomorrow here on the Michigan Insider on the Big 1050 WTK online, thebig1050.com.
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12: Cincinnati Bengals star quarterback Joe Burrow missed Wednesday's practice with back tightness, although Burrow said he expects to play in Sunday's game on the road at the Houston Texans. And if you're a Bengals fan, you got to be feeling a little queasy. 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Now again, it can be fine. He can rip up the Texans defense like Josh Allen did last weekend, but this has to be cause for concern. I'm Nick Collins.
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24: 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To the 5. To the end zone. 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

0: 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If you want to call us, you want to text us and share any of your thoughts on the conversations that we'll be having today. And that is Lions-Bills tonight. That's coming up. College football spending spree. Awesome article from The Athletic. If you're a subscriber, to be able to see how much money is actually being poured in to these college football rosters. Our conversation with Amari Sankofa on this Jalen Duren debacle here in Detroit. So we'll get to all that and, of course, all of your headline news and more. Eric, first and foremost, man, how are you? How is life? What's going on over there? Anything good?
1: Oh, doing all right. You know, ready for some football tonight. You know, yeah, other than that, you know, I'm also kind of lamenting the Jalen Duren stuff. Obviously, we know that October 1st is coming very soon for that qualifying offer. If you want to lose some money, I guess, go ahead and do it.
0: Yeah, yeah, and plenty
1: I'd love to just pay Asar Thompson, to be quite honest.
0: Boy, wouldn't that be something? And
1: maybe he's just looking out for us, you know? He's just looking out for our books.
0: Yeah.
1: I appreciate that.
0: You know, is it in, and we'll have more on this with Amari, but it's interesting because it's so public, and watching the Detroit fan base turn on Jalen Duren in real time has been really interesting. You know, watching how people are now like kind of fed up with the whole situation. You know, a lot of people have talked about the taxes and the fact they're going to lose money. And if you want to go to Sacramento, go to Sacramento.
1: I think that's if you love Scott Perry so much, I suppose.
0: Yeah, I don't know if his camp is doing a great job. I did see somewhere they advised somebody else on, you know, taking a worse deal. I forget who the player was because that's, you know, bet
1: was it
0: on
1: Brendan
0: yourself.
1: Haywood? Was it that clip from Brendan? Oh, okay.
0: No, this was the agent of Jalen Duren. Oh, okay. had advised a different player.
1: Tari Eason.
0: Yes,
1: it's Tari Eason.
0: He
1: had a 5-year, $100 million offer. He ended up signing for 5 years, $80 million. Woof. Yep. Yeah, and that's his only other client. So,
0: yeah,
1: bad advice. As far as I can see, seems like he's getting some bad advice. But restricted free agency is a plague. I don't like it.
0: You know, I don't necessarily hate it personally because I think that okay, restricted free agent. If somebody wants to come out there and offer you a ton of money that we're

0: En garde!
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2: So Dylan Larkin will not be skating with the Detroit Red Wings when training camp opens up today with an upper body injury, according to interim GM Sean Horkoff. So Horkoff said that Larkin was hurt earlier this week in an off-ice training session. Larkin's future at the franchise is in limbo because he has to be traded, obviously. And Horkoff said, quote, our focus is getting Dylan healthy and not worrying about where they potentially might go, which is interesting. He's got five seasons left on an eight-year, $69.6 million contract he signed back in 2023. Are you buying that he's actually injured here? I don't know if I am. That just sounds like I'll see you game one. And we'll see how it goes from there. The Toronto Blue Jays beat the Detroit Tigers 5-1 yesterday. So the Tigers do win the series, but have their six-game winning streak snapped by a familiar face. Max Scherzer got the start. He picks up the win. He's now 3-8 on the year with the Blue Jays this season. Five innings for Mad Max. Three hits, one earned run, three walks, three Ks, 73 pitches, only 44 for strikes. Max Scherzer's ERA right now is 6.07. He beat Cater Montero, who lasted four innings, six hits, two earned runs, two walks, and four strikeouts through 89 pitches. That's a lot of pitches there through four innings. 55 went for strikes. His ERA sits at 3.58. McGonagall back at the top of the order. Love it. Keep him there. Let him stay there for the rest of his career if necessary. And you know, Danny Cahalan last night was talking about, well, you know, Parker Meadows comes back good. Have a little competition for it. But McGonagall last night, 2-for-5 with a strikeout. 2-for-5 is great. That means you're hitting 400. I'll take it. Colt Keith was 1-for-1 with a run scored and a walk drawn. Gleyber Torres came in. He was 1-for-2. Riley Green was 1-for-4 with an RBI. Dylan Dingler, 0-for-4, zeros across the board. He has fallen like a brick. Mad Max was 1-for-4 with a K. Spencer Torkelson, 1-for-2, drew two walks, though, so that's good. Callahan was 0-for-3 with a walk drawn and down at the bottom of the pecking order. 0-for-4 with a strikeout and a 220 average is John Peck, who is, you know, also playing shortstop. But, you know, Riley Green still hitting 284, which is good. And OPS is still over 800, which is good. The boys now will begin a pivotal series on the road in the South Side, taking on the White Sox tonight. 7:40 first pitch for the first of four against the Sox. And here's the deal. They find themselves 5.5 games back of Cleveland now in the AL Central, 5 games back of the White Sox for second place in the AL Central, and that means they're 5 games back of the White Sox for that third and final wild card position. So you've got a little bit of life here, just a little bit, not a lot, 2.5 games back of Baltimore, 3.5 back of Toronto, 4 games back of the Rangers, and 5 back of the White Sox. If they are going to make a push, they're probably going to have to win. Win out, then have a majority of all the help you could ever possibly ask for. And by win out, it's not going to happen. Lions and Bills tonight at 8:15, Amazon Prime Video. We'll talk more about this, but the really, really bad news here for this game is the fact that on the offensive line, Christian Mahogany has been ruled out at left guard. Blake Miller, right tackle with a knee injury, has been listed as out. DJ Reed, starting quarterback, CB1, has been listed as questionable with a foot injury. That's not good. Juice Scruggs does have a knee injury. He had limited practice Monday, Tuesday, Wednesday, has no game day designation, which means he should be playing. And safety Christian Izian with a groin injury, had full practice all 3 days. He has no designation for tonight's game either, but that means you're losing Blake Miller and Christian Mahogany with DJ Reed listed as questionable. That ain't looking great. Not at all, but more on this game coming up in hour number two. Former Michigan Wolverine Texans wide receiver Nico Collins with a hamstring injury, uncertain for week number two against the Cincinnati Bengals. Collins met after practice with team doctors who don't think the injury is serious, a source told Adam Schefter, but the two-time Pro Bowler status for Sunday's game is up in

0: air. 27-year-old had 7 catches on 10 targets for 75 yards, all-team highs, and a touchdown for the Texans' season-opening home loss to the Buffalo Bills. And poor Nico just can't stay healthy at this point. Speaking of can't stay healthy, Joe Burrow says it's ridiculous that a tight back would keep him out of this weekend's game against the Houston Texans. So I don't think it's a ridiculous question. I mean, look, man, you're often injured. Why wouldn't we be concerned if you are going to play or not? The Seahawks rule quarterback Sam Darnold out versus the Cardinals, but they don't put him on the IR. Because you go on IR, you got to miss at least 4 games. And they don't think that that's going to be necessary. Darnold right now dealing with a glute injury that knocked him out of the opener. That's what it would be, a glute injury. Drew Lock will get the start and picked up that win in week number 1 against the Patriots. The Colts' Keenan Allen, formerly charged, faces 2 misdemeanors. The 34-year-old was arrested in Indianapolis on August 30th on a preliminarily charged Tuesday. Prosecutors officially filed charges of operating a vehicle with alcohol concentration equivalent to 0.15 or more and operating a vehicle while intoxicated. His blood alcohol level was tested at 0.224. That's a lot. That is a lot. The Winnipeg Jets have suspended goalkeeper Connor Hellebuyck for his failure to report to camp. The suspension is the latest development in this ongoing saga north of the border that stems from Connor's desire to leave the franchise that drafted him back in 2012. 3-time Vezina Trophy winner asked to be traded. He's also the 2025 NHL MVP. Tried to handle the situation quietly and respectfully while giving the organization time to explore its options. My position has not changed, and I believe moving on, it's the best path forward for me and my family. I hope a resolution can be reached soon. So he's been suspended, and look, he was 23-23-11 with a .286 goals against average and an .895 save percentage last season. His goals against average was the highest since the 2021-2022 season. Save percentage was the worst of his career after never previously finishing below .900. But he did help the U.S. get their first gold medal since 1980 back in February, so that's pretty cool, too. But he wants out. And that's kind of interesting because he's a local guy, too. Maybe there's something there. Enforcer Ryan Reeves is retiring. So he said yesterday he's leaving the game of hockey at the age of 39 after playing more than a decade and a half in the NHL. And this is interesting because it leaves just 3 players left who do not have to wear a visor. So remember, those guys all got grandfathered in with the new rule about everybody having to wear the visors when you come into the league. So now there's only 3 guys left. LSU quarterback Sam Levitt surprised doubtful ahead of the Ole Miss game right now. The exact nature of Levitt's injury is unclear. He completed last week's win over La Tech, spoke to reporters afterwards without appearing to be in pain, but he did pop up on the injury report this week. The FBS Oversight Committee says it can't overturn the Western Michigan loss to the University of Michigan. We're still talking about this. The committee, however, also said that instant replay protocols were not followed by the Big Ten, and that had the protocols been followed, the outcome of the game would have been different. In letters sent September 8th to the NCAA and the College Football Playoff, Mid-American Conference Commissioner Steinbrecher said that replay protocol was not properly followed, and then asked that Western Michigan be recognized as the actual winner. The final outcome was directly affected by a replay officiating error, says Steinbrecher. I don't know. I don't know what we do with this. ESPN obtained a copy of the memo from the NCAA National Coordinator of Officials, Ron Snodgrass, which was approved by the NCAA Secretary Rules Editor, Matt Young. The official time for all college football games is the time displayed on the in-stadium game clock. When a replay review requires time to be restored or otherwise adjusted, the replay official's decision will be based on the embedded game clock contained within the program feed. If the broadcaster is unable to provide an embedded game clock, the replay official will use the game clock graphic displayed as a part of the broadcast feed. The timing protocol should be followed consistently at all institutions and game sites. But we know when the Western Michigan player touched the ball, there was a second left on the clock. We have the video of that, so I don't understand. They're saying that the protocol and the process wasn't followed properly, and that's the issue?
1: So if the process had been followed correctly, we would have gotten the wrong call. But since it wasn't followed properly, we got the right call. That's how it seems to be how I'm understanding it at this moment. It's very, very confusing.
0: Yeah, that sounds about right. Teams from the University of Miami will be wearing Nike apparel moving forward in July of 2027. They got a new deal. It's a 10-year deal worth over $200 million. The New York Yankees had to pull Aaron Judge in the sixth against the Twins with lower leg tightness. And Pete Crow Armstrong furthering his MVP case. He was sensational. Bases loaded in the eighth inning. Fans chanting MVP. Apparently, I can't talk today, so whatever. It's not a big deal. It's just radio. It's not like you need to talk. And his 43rd home run to break Billy Williams Cubs record for left-handed hitters. They made their feelings known again after an RBI triple. And then his 44th home run, his seventh multi-home run game of the season. Remember, PCA was actually dealt from the Mets. He was a 2020 selection in the first round, 19th overall by the New York Metropolitans. He was later traded to the Cubs in July of 2021 in exchange for Trevor Williams and Javi Baez. There's a little fun fact for you. And we got the Michigan basketball schedule release as well. They'll open up their exhibition slate Sunday, October 11th against Eastern Michigan, followed by Friday, October 16th, an exhibition against Oregon State, and then another exhibition against Houston in Grand Rapids on October 25th before they finally play a regulation game against Oakland on November 2nd. We'll step aside. The spending in college football, it is a lot. Wait till you hear the numbers that The Athletic has released. What we're learning about all of this, coming at you next right here on the Morning Blitz.
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0: 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Now, the Athletic released this article, and it came out yesterday. 10 things we learned analyzing roster budgets of college football's Power 4 teams. That's what it says. And the article goes on to state, in 2024, OSU Athletic Director Ross Bjork revealed the Buckeyes football roster cost $20 million that season. A rare instance of schools publicizing the money that it was directly playing their payers. Wow, playing their
1: I don't know.
0: I'm tired. I'm exhausted. Like, it is what it is. Like, you get what I'm trying to say. They spent $20 million on the guys. So here we go. So this summer, the Athletics college football staff embarked on an ambitious project to try to figure out how much every Power 4 school spent on its 2026 roster. Now, they reached out to more than 70 sources, allegedly, across the sport for information, working to get as many independent, trustworthy estimates as possible from people inside and outside of a program. What I don't understand is, why don't these schools and the programs have to make this public? Like, why do you have to ask for a source? Like, everybody should have to say, hey, like, here's what it is. Because the NIL money, like, all of this should be public. We should be able to see how much everybody's spending on their roster. And 10 things we learned. One, we quickly realized that reliability in the reporting of the exact numbers was unrealistic for two reasons. Few people inside a football building know that number, and even if they do, many don't feel comfortable sharing it. Two, on the other hand, people love to tell you how much their competitors have, especially if it's considerably more than they have. So they go back to their bosses and their boosters and say, see, we need more. Interesting. Some people may be surprised to see Texas Tech at $38 to $42 million did not land in our highest spending tier and was, in fact, bigger spenders like Notre Dame, Texas A&M, higher than Texas Tech. Interesting. Keep in mind, though, Tech likely shaved $3 to $4 million when Sorsby, the transfer, had all the violations with the gambling saga, and then you get to dump that. So you have Texas Tech, the estimated budget between $38 and $42 million. Next up, TCU, 22 to 25 million. BYU, 20 to 25 million. Baylor, 20 to 23 million. All the way at the bottom, Iowa State, somewhere between 13 and 17 million, and Cincinnati, somewhere between 14 and 16 million. Interesting. The fifth thing they say they learned, it feels like Alabama, who's spending somewhere in the range of 38 to 42 million, and Georgia, 31 to 34 million, aren't quite as loaded as they were pre-NIL. These numbers offer a hint as to why. The Crimson Tide coach Kalen DeBoer, and particularly Georgia's Kirby Smart, don't seem to be swimming in the same pool as other perceived national championship contenders. Or, here's a thought, is it the fact that now everybody does it, when before only they were doing it? That's interesting. Now it's legal. And don't think that I'm throwing out a false accusation here. It was Coach O and Nick Saban giggling about it on live television. Go back and look it up. They said, we used to pay guys through the back door, now they just come through the front. That was them admitting that they paid guys to be on their team. Why do you think everybody that went to Alabama all of a sudden had a brand new Dodge Charger? Where do you think those cars came from? So you can say anything you want in asterisk Michigan's national championship for the 23-24 season. Fine, whatever. But then you'd have to do the same thing for Nick Saban's and all seven of his, which I really do want to watch the documentary that's coming out. I think it's October 8th is when that comes out on ESPN about Nick Saban. I think it's going to be great. Now, Indiana coach Kurt Cignetti said, our NIL is nowhere near where people think it is. But in fact, the Hoosiers, roughly 36 to 40 million, are top five in the Big Ten. Miami, 44 to 50 million. Texas Tech, 38 to 42 million. Most of the ACC and the Big 12 rosters lag behind the Big 10 and the SEC. Well, that would make sense because the Big 10 and the SEC have won more of the big games, so they get more of the college football playoff money coming in. And we've got more money to spend. We've got bigger television rights. Right? We've got more money being generated in our conference than the Big 12 does. So that would make total sense. I mean, what did Monster Energy just spend over the course of 10 years to slap that logo on the Big 12 fields. Like, that was ridiculous. That was a terrible idea. Now, conference-wide, the median range for each conference, the Big 12 spends roughly $18 to $22 million, the ACC, $20 to $24 million, the Big 10, $24 to $28 million, and the SEC, $31 to $35 million per year per roster on average. The $7 million gap, according to The Athletic, between the SEC and the Big 10 is an eye-opener, but it mirrors the perception that the Big 10 is top-heavy. The SEC has 10 teams spending at least $29 million. The Big Ten has seven. Fairly comparable, but the Big Ten has five teams with a starting range of $20 million or less. No SEC team starts lower than $22 million, which, I mean, hell, look at Rutgers right now. My God. Meanwhile, a whopping 12 of the 16 Big 12 teams have ranges starting below $20 million, compared with six in the ACC and four in the Big Ten. And there are only four teams in the country with a starting range below $15 million. Arizona, Iowa State, Duke, which shed $3 to $4 million when Darian Mensah bolted to Miami, and Boston College, which is spending roughly $8 to $13 million, the only team with an estimated starting range in the single digits. Yikes. It's pretty incredible. When you take a look at the 10 highest estimated college football roster budget ranges across the Power Four, Ohio State number one, Oregon number two, Texas number three, then LSU, Texas A&M, Miami, Notre Dame, Ole Miss, Tennessee, Alabama, Texas Tech. Holy shnikes. That is a lot of cheddar being spent out there, folks. A lot. And when you start to think about some of these matchups that we've already seen, like Texas, Ohio State, think about how much talent was out there. You know, you're looking at a $100 million roster matchup. LSU at Ole Miss, $100 million on the field. Texas A&M, LSU, Miami, Notre Dame. When Oregon plays at Ohio State, when Texas goes to LSU or Texas goes to Texas A&M, you're looking at college football rosters on the field that have $100 million spent. Is that not crazy? And they put together this really cool chart that shows like where teams are at, and it shows like top to bottom. I mean, it's worth looking at. There's four different, when you go to the Athletic's website, there's four different tabs that you can hit, and it kind of plots everything out for you so that you can see, you know, conference by conference where everybody's at. And, you know, wouldn't you know, start to take a look at some of your big spenders and where they're at, right? There's going to be some disparity, but who are some of the top teams in college football? Notre Dame, Miami, LSU, Oregon, Ohio State, Alabama, Texas, Michigan, USC, Indiana, right? Those are the teams that spent the most money this year. And those are the teams that came in AP top 25. You know, Georgia's up there. Penn State's up there over $30 million. Like, that's pretty crazy. And that's the way that this thing is going to shake out now. And before, when you could out-talent people, and the arms race was about your facility, well, now you're going to out-talent people because you're going to be able to outspend them, because your arms race is going to be about spending to acquire that talent. Fascinating. That's why we need a cap. The cap isn't to restrict guys from making their money. No, the cap is for competitive balance. And now with the way that this NIL stuff is shaken out, it's kind of interesting, some of the early returns we've seen here in college football so far. Kind of fun to see if this will continue to shake out where you'll start to see a couple more upsets from time to time. All right, let's step aside. Speaking of money and salary and everything else, What's the latest on the Jalen Duren saga? We're going to get into all of it. Our conversation with Amari Sankofa coming at you next right here on the Morning Blitz.
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0: In Ann Arbor, Danny Cahalan behind the glass, Lomas Brown on his way to Buffalo. I'm Anthony Bellino. Join us on the horn right now. They call him off-season O, but it's about to get, you know, tipped off for the regular season and get these things rolling here. His name is Omari Sankofa of the Detroit Free Press. Calls to the Pistons, Pulse, our good friend Bryce Simon as well. Omari, first and foremost, my man, thank you for taking the time to join us. How are you? How's life? How are things, partner?
1: Hey, thanks for having me. Life's good. I was off half of last week and then the last 2 weeks before that. And this is my first full week back, and I will be fully back pretty much until next offseason. So let's go time.
0: Wow. You are, I mean, locked in. I can hear it in the voice. I can hear it. I can feel it. I'm glad you're locked in because at least that's somebody on this team. All right. We got a problem. This Jalen Duren debacle. I mean, I'm like you. I just wanted to get over it. Pick a side. Somebody do something. Somebody go where. For our listeners that aren't up to speed on exactly what is taking place, what is the holdup? What's the issue? And what are the options right now for the 22-year-old all-NBA center who doesn't right now have any pen to paper and wasn't hanging out at Tom Gore's house? We'll get to that, you know, party talk a little bit later here. But really, what's the landscape of the entirety of this situation?
1: Yeah, so Duren's been a restricted free agent all offseason. For those unfamiliar with NBA restricted free agency, essentially, you can't just pick wherever you want to go. Your team that drafted you has the right to match any offer you get from an outside team. And obviously, you could facilitate a sign and trade, but if the team that drafted you wants to keep you, they can match any outside offer. The problem for the Pistons and Duren is that it's twofold. Duren wants more money than what the Pistons have offered. He's eligible for the max because he made All-NBA last season, 13. So he's eligible for up to $287 million from the Pistons specifically over 5 years. Outside teams are limited. I believe it's around $194 million over 4 years. But no team has made an offer to Duren. You know, I think in part because they know that the Pistons will just batch. So why have that money tied up just for another team to match and then you don't get Duren? That's why no offers were made to him back in July when free agency opened. And it's essentially just been a staring contest. The deadline is October 1st, and the options for Duren are essentially take the Pistons offer, or he could take what's called the qualifying offer, which is a one-year deal for him worth $9.6 million. That would allow him to become an unrestricted free agent next summer. And then if you're unrestricted, you could go wherever you want for whatever price. So that's what it's been. It's just been a staring contest. We're about 2 weeks out from camp. You know, his main method of negotiation at this point is just to wait it out. And that's one method of putting pressure on the team. But they're just going to keep waiting it out, and we'll see where it ends up. But it doesn't seem like an outside offer will come before then. So either the clock expires or he takes the offer, or he takes a qualifying offer and picks his destiny next summer. But the QO, $9.6 billion, I mean, you're leaving a lot of money on the table next season and beyond if you take that QO, and a lot of risk involved if you get hurt. So it's unlikely that he goes that route, but that is his one source of leverage. So I wouldn't be surprised if this comes down to the wire.
0: I mean, it honestly seems almost preposterous that we have reached this stage with a young player that it felt like all of Detroit really loved. I mean, his combo with Cade Cunningham is one of, if not the best lob threat, 1-2 punch in all of the NBA. You have a 60-win ball club. You're the number one seed in the Eastern Conference. And you went out and had a conversation with the LA Lakers, and then like 4 seconds later, they signed Walker Kessler to a $32.5 million deal. There's been all this chatter about Sacramento. Sacramento, what did they win, like 20 games last year, 22? Like, and I get that they got Darius Acuff, and I'll root for the young man. You know, he's a Detroiter, so of course we're going to pull for him a little bit. But I can't imagine what kind of advisement you would get when, if you're looking for $200-plus million, and you factor in California and all of the different taxes you're going to have to pay, plus try to fill up a gas tank. I don't know the last time you've been to Cali. Omari, everything's more expensive out there. Like, all that money's going to be washed. I don't understand why Sacramento, of all places, seems so appealing to him.
1: Yeah, I think Sacramento's the team that's shown the most interest. They've been interested all summer, I've been told, in a sign-and-trade where they get Duren and then they send a package revolving around Domantas Sabonis back to Detroit. You know, their veteran center who's made a couple all-star teams. And the Pistons aren't interested. They want Durant back. They want him back under, you know, what they've offered him, you know, which I think they feel is a fair market rate. But that's the lone source of leverage for Durant, because Sacramento's interested, and that is a team that potentially next year could offer him the money that he's looking for. Now, it still wouldn't be what he's eligible for to make here in Detroit. But that's just the team that's shown interest, and I think that's why they're the team that we've heard pop up in reports the most, because it's been a pretty quiet market otherwise.
0: You know, and it does feel to me, Omari Sankofa, that, you know, when you think about, you know, like Brendan Hayward came out and he said that he didn't want Jalen Duren to miss out on $190 million that the Pistons are offering just because he's looking at $208 million that the Rockets gave Amen Thompson. You know, and he mentioned the injury factor, right? You go out there on the qualifying offer and something bad happens, or you go out on the qualifying offer and you don't play really, really well. You just sunk your value. And it looks like the rest of the league has kind of told him what his market is. I'm watching the fan base in real time here kind of turn on him. I don't want it to be that way because he's got at least probably two more of these types of contracts coming down the pipeline. He's only 22. His game is only going to get better. I think that the playoff performance is a little bit of an anomaly, but it's there. And yeah, it's cause for concern. Plus, when you see a guy like Victor Wembanyama take less money so that his team can afford to put the pieces around him, and we're talking about Victor Wembanyama here, a first-team All-NBA guy. Like, doesn't it make you just want to grab him by the shoulders and shake him a little bit?
1: Yeah, well, I think a thing to keep in mind, and for fans especially, because I've seen them slowly go crazy over this on social media, reacting to every report, is that until Durant takes a qualifying offer, it's just posturing. And we've seen restricted free agents in the past. I think there were four players last summer who ended up having situations come down to the wire. It's just a waiting game. You could compare it to in the NFL, and it won't be a training camp holdout because they've got to resolve it by the time camp starts. But you see guys wait out just to put pressure on the team to reach an agreement that they find favorable. And once you sign that contract, you're back with the team. And in most instances, is professional at that point. Player puts it behind them and they move on. So, you know, Durant's camp, they're going to do what they can to drum up interest. It's really just between Durant and the Pistons, and I think contract standoffs just tend to be very public, and this is kind of what comes to it. But that's also the concern if you're the Pistons too, though, is what if this could leak into the season? And fans, that's probably what their concern is too. So I understand the anxiety there, but this isn't a unique scenario because we've seen restricted free agents in Durant scenario where they don't have much leverage. So all they can really do is wait out the clock and apply pressure that way. So if he takes the qualifying offer, then obviously that's the nuclear option for him and for the Pistons. But until that happens, you know, I don't think you could put too much stock into what's out there. It doesn't matter unless he takes that QO, essentially. And as we talked about, he would be leaving potentially well over $150 million on the table, you know, just in hopes of a bigger deal next year. So there's a lot of risk that comes with that.
0: Omari, a lot of people were on the Pistons GM Trajan Langdon because they wanted a bigger splash, right? Whether it was a Trey Murphy or a Michael Porter Jr. or whatever kind of name we want to pull out of a hat right here and throw on the Pistons roster that's going to immediately, you know, launch us like a spaceship straight to the NBA Finals. However, because other teams did improve, the Philadelphia 76ers are going to be a really unique experiment. I can't wait to watch them and see what that looks like when they all get out there together and how many basketballs are going to be able to roll out there. And Joel Embiid, can he play more than 12 games? That'd be cool too. However, I thought that Trajan Langdon did some nice things adding guys like Isaiah Joe, adding a guy like John Collins to this roster that will improve what this team needed so desperately that we all saw in the playoffs was more shooting, right? We can't just rely on Duncan Robinson. Obviously, the Malik Beasley thing kind of caught us all off guard, and, well, we know how that thing works out. But he does go out and get a couple of players, Trajan, that is, that can help this team in an area where they need it the most. It kind of feels under the radar. It's names that maybe aren't on like the top shelf, so fans aren't overly excited about it. But I really like those moves, especially at those price points.
1: Yeah, it's probably a more marginal offseason than what some fans wanted. But I think they got better, especially on the offensive end when you look at the overall moves. Last year, they really only had one elite shooter in Duncan Robinson. Now they have at least two. Isaiah Joe is just as good as Duncan as a high-volume shooter. And then they've got Taurean Prince and Gary Harris as well, two vets who both shot well over 40% last year and have shot well their entire careers. So they're going to shoot the ball a lot better. You know, you look at the rookie they added, Luka Okori, where, I mean, just from a raw tool standpoint, you know, you're not going to find too many point guards who are quicker with a better handle. And we'll see how that manifests. But John Collins as well, he was probably the quote-unquote splashiest signing. They got him in a signing trade with the Clippers, and he replaces Tobias Harris, but another guy that could really, really shoot the ball. They're going to miss Tobias. They're going to miss Isaiah Stewart for sure. But they also address some of their biggest weaknesses as far as shooting the ball. And I know fans hate hearing flexibility, and they could do this and that in the future, but they are positioned well to go and get that other superstar if they feel necessary at the trade deadline. And we've seen teams in the past who have won championships, you know, make those deadline moves. Boston did it with Derek White. Denver did it with Aaron Gordon. So flexibility, optionality, I think the Pistons have really tried to prioritize that. And so far they've had the ability to stay flexible while also improving pretty rapidly. You know, so next season I think will be a real test of can they stay afloat in the East when you've got Kawhi in Toronto, you've got LeBron and Jaylen Brown in Philly, then you've got Giannis down in Miami, and then Tyrese Haliburton comes back from the Achilles tear too. So just a lot more star power they'll be going up against. More marginal offseason, but they did get better in some areas.
0: Omari, I'm glad you brought up Beef Stew, because I did want to ask about him as well. You know, the playoffs, B-Ball Paul was out there just playing his rear end off like his hair was on fire. And it was great to see, right? And you know, you're calling for him at certain points throughout the course of the playoffs because Jalen Duren's game had taken a step back, and it's like, all right, you know, Paul's giving you some crazy minutes right now. And Beef Stew, like, he's a guy that brought so much and was such a part of this iteration of this Pistons team. I mean, a guy running out there with ice bags on his shins trying to fight everybody on the Hornets roster, right? He made up a certain level of character on this club. How much will this team miss him now that they moved him to Memphis?
1: Yeah, they will miss him. He was their best rim protector, and I thought last season was probably his best all-around season on both ends of the floor. And he's a guy that would have gotten some all-defensive team consideration had he met that 65-game threshold. And you mentioned him going after, you know, the Charlotte Hornets to, you know, back up Jalen Duren. But, you know, he's somebody that I think really embodied what you think of when you think of the Pistons and what those past teams had in common, you know, just as far as the toughness aspect. And then obviously with the Bad Boys, the willingness to fight. So he embodied a lot with the team, and they're going to have to find some ways to replace what he brought for sure.
0: He is Omari Sankofa of the Detroit Free Press, and I saw via your Twitter, do we got a recording coming up with our good friend Bryce Simon for the Pistons Pulse later on this evening?
1: Yes, we do. We're going live on YouTube actually in about a half hour at 7:30 p.m., so we're going to talk lineups, you know, who we think the starting five will be, you know, who, like, what's their lineup, if they want to go five out, you know, if they want to turn up the defensive intensity. So we'll go through all that, and then we'll probably talk a little bit of Jalen Duren as well, and that'll be on YouTube.
0: That'll be on YouTube. Find Omari Sankofa on X at Omari Sankofa. The season is about ready to start, and hopefully we'll have a starting center when we get there. Omari, as always, my friend, man, appreciate the time. Thank you so much for stopping by.
1: Yeah, thanks for having me.
0: There he goes, and this is a saga that just continues on, right? And I mean, and the best thing I can tell you right now is if you're wondering from a financial standpoint, just take a look at what Myles Garrett is going through, leaving the state of Ohio, then to go to the state of California. And then look at what it will cost Jalen Duren leaving the state of Michigan to go to the state of California. And that's one of those massive questions that I have. Training camp looming. It starts on the 28th. October 1st is the last day for him to make a decision. And then, boom, October 5th, we've got a preseason opener against the Phoenix Suns with October 20th right around the corner, that 3 p.m. tip-off against the Boston Celtics. Like, it's coming fast. And this has been a story that has taken over all of the NBA headlines right now.
2: Well, Anthony, as I said when this all started a couple months ago, when there's only one team, one other team that wants you, and they've been the bottom dwellers of the league for 20 years, you might want to reconsider what you know your options.
0: I can't make it make sense from a monetary situation, because if they offer you $12 million more, you're paying all that in taxes, and everything is literally more expensive in California. Go buy a cup of coffee from a Starbucks out there and see what it costs you. Look at the gas price. Like, you are going to lose money even though your contract value looks higher on paper over the years. That doesn't make any sense. You're going to a team that barely won 22 games. That wouldn't make any sense. An organization that has really no tradition. And you're breaking up a band that's pretty good. Asar Thompson, Cade Cunningham, you, B-Ball Paul backing you up. And you've got a little bit of a rep now with the backpedaling that you did in the playoffs. And if you don't come to terms with the fact that the market already told you what you're worth, everybody went somewhere else and signed somewhere else. Like, it just is what it is. And, I mean, I'm rooting for the young man, but, man, I got to wonder about who's advising him, who's in his camp, and what they're choosing to do. We can all say that, hey, I think I'm worth $1 million. Sure. I mean, if that's the case, you got to find somebody willing to pay it. And if nobody's willing to pay it, well, the hard pill to swallow there is that you're not actually worth $1 million. And for Jalen Duren, I mean, that's staring him right in the face. Yikes. Real bad. Not a lot on the television, though, tonight. But the good news is tomorrow we will have the Lions and the Bills live from Buffalo, 8:15 kickoff on Prime Video. For Danny Gamblin, I'm Anthony Bellino. So long. We'll talk to you tomorrow. Same time, same place, right here on the Great Voice of the Great Lakes.
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2: Forget about religious figures. Cleveland Browns quarterback Deshaun Watson is the only human being in the history of human beings to never do anything wrong. Just ask him. In preseason, he blamed his poor play on Browns fans. And yesterday and Wednesday, speaking of media availability, blamed the media for expectations being too high. This guy has no clue and needs to hit the bench. I'm Nick Costos.
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1: Golf up under center, single back gives. They give it to Jameer. Put it outside. Got a blocker. Down to the 10. To the 5. To the end zone. Wave to him. He's gone, baby. Touchdown, Detroit Lions.
0: You hear him at the Big House.
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0: 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If you want to join the program with anything we might have had or that you might have to share with us, we're going to get more into that college football spending. I also just saw this video that Big Ten just put out recently. I don't know when this came out. And 13 minutes ago, Big Ten football, they asked players from across every team, who would you say is the most iconic player in your Big Ten football program's history? Their response was horrendous. Horrendous. Like, were these guys born last week? I mean, some guys have a good understanding. Most of the guys, I don't, Juju Smith-Schuster is the most iconic player from your program? What? Whatever, man. I have no idea. Oh, my goodness. All right, plenty to do here in hour number two, but first we'll get you all caught up with all the happenings. We'll do so right now in the headlines.
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0: All right, huge news here.

this week during off-ice training. When talking about his future being in limbo with the organization, the interim GM, Sean Horkoff, said, "Our focus is getting Dylan healthy." Who's buying this? I'm not. I don't believe it. You want to know why I don't believe it? Because you know who else had an upper body injury, according to his agent? Jahmyr Gibbs. Bijan Robinson. You know who's got one right now? Joey Porter Jr. You want to know what they all had in common? Contracts. Huh. Interesting. What, didn't Vita Vea have something as well going on? Where he was like, not really feeling it. And then all of a sudden, like, contract gets done. Boop. Oh, no, I'm healthy. I mean, I was born at night, but it wasn't last night. This just sounds like, yeah, I'll see you for night one if I even take the ice. Yeah. Okay. We can discuss this further as the week rolls along. The Detroit Tigers lost yesterday 5-1 to the Toronto Blue Jays, unfortunately, seeing a very familiar

0: En garde!
1: U.S. Olympians do it, and so does your college-bound neighbor Jane. 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
2: Half a game. So you can make up a lot of ground if you can sweep the White Sox. I doubt that's going to happen, but you know, you basically got to win them all. And you now have a deficit here of 2.5 behind the Orioles, 3.5 behind the Blue Jays, 4 games behind the Rangers, and then that 5-game deficit behind the Chicago White Sox for the third and final wild card position, with only the 4-game series against the White Sox, 3 games against the Nats, and 3 games against the Pirates remaining. 10 games left in this season. You win 9 out of 10, and then maybe, I don't know. Bills and Lions tonight, we'll get more into that, but kickoff 8:15 as we'll open up Highmark Stadium, the brand new facility there in Buffalo. Houston Texans star wide receiver and former University of Michigan standout Nico Collins suffered a hamstring injury during practice yesterday. Uncertain whether or not he's going to play in week 2 against the Cincinnati Bengals. Met with the team docs. The 27-year-old had 7 receptions on 10 targets for 75 yards, all team highs, also had a touchdown in the opening loss to the Buffalo Bills. The 6-year vet has been Houston's leading receiver in each of the last 3 seasons, going over 1,000 yards in each campaign. Speaking of the Bengals, injury question about Joe Burrow already dealing with back tightness. When asked if it's going to hold him out of the game, he said that's ridiculous. He isn't sure when he sustained the injury, but said he started to feel some soreness in the hours following Sunday's game. That's usually what happens once the adrenaline kicks out and guys go home. Then they're like, oh, man, no, this hurts. Seattle Seahawks have ruled out Sam Darnold for their game against the Arizona Cardinals this week. But Coach Mike McDonald said yesterday that there are no plans to place the quarterback on injured reserve that would force him to miss the next 4 games. So keeping Darnold on the 53-man roster does indicate the Seahawks believe he could have a chance to return. Before then, Drew Lock will start for Seattle in Darnold's absence. Now, they're saying it's a glute. A glute. So I don't know. Could he be back for the 49ers game in week 5? Seems like it could be a possibility if they're not going to stick him on IR. Maybe he'll be back sooner. Not sure. Colts wide receiver Keenan Allen formally charged this week with 2 misdemeanor offenses stemming from his drunken driving arrest downtown Indy last month. Blew a .224. Whoa. It's a lot of beverages. Winnipeg Jets last night suspended star goalie Michigan native Connor Hellebuyck for failure to report to training camp. The Jets, who opened up camp today in Winnipeg, Manitoba, didn't disclose how the suspension, how long this would last, but the GM will meet with reporters this morning to discuss it. The suspension is the latest development in the ongoing saga that stems from Hellebuck's desire to leave the franchise that drafted him in 2012. He won the 2025 NHL MVPs, won the Vezina 3 times. He asked to be traded, tried to handle the situation quietly and respectfully while giving the organization time to explore some options. And, they're looking for a resolution. I'm looking for him to join the Red Wings. I'll take anybody at this point. Ryan Reeves, the former enforcer, is retiring. And what's interesting about this is this leaves just 3 players that don't have to wear a visor left in the NHL. How about that? Because remember, you had to get all your guys in there. Nashville's Ryan O'Reilly, Dallas's Jamie Benn, and Minnesota's Zach Bogosian are the final remaining no-visor players after the NHL and the Players Association agreed in 2013 to mandate visors for newcomers, grandfathering them like the helmets were decades earlier. LSU's quarterback in a sudden turn of events last night, Sam Levitt being listed as doubtful for Saturday's much-anticipated rivalry game against Ole Miss. However, no injury designation, right, as far as like the details of it, have been released. The FBS Oversight Committee says it cannot overturn Western Michigan's loss to Michigan. The committee, however, also said instant replay protocols were not followed by the Big Ten, and that protocols had been followed, the outcome of the game would have been different. What I don't understand is that we saw that 1 second was on the clock on the board. When the Western Michigan player touched it, the ball would have been dead. Then days later, the NCAA issued new guidance. So, I mean, at least we got it sorted out. And at least we're 2-0. And we beat Oklahoma. So, there you go. There you have it. And now that we beat Oklahoma, Oklahoma's not any good. Because that's what happens. Right? When a team's going to come in and they're going to smack us and everybody picks Oklahoma. And hell, I mean, if you had to ask me, I probably would have picked Oklahoma too. I was dreadfully afraid of what was going to happen on Saturday. Say whatever you want. Doesn't matter to me.

0: being a realist. They hung 51 on UTEP. We'll see what happens when we got to play UTEP on Saturday. Apparently, that might be in the rain. I don't know. Ira was giving me the heads up on, hoping that the weather holds up. And I'm like, we're supposed to get weather. He's like, oh, yeah, it's supposed to rain all day. And I'm like, well, that's less than ideal. Hashtag poncho season. I gotta find a poncho. I'm not trying to be out there in the rain. What? Is there hazard pay for that? But when a team comes to play Michigan and Michigan beats the team and everybody and their mother picks Oklahoma to win the game, now Oklahoma's not any good. It's funny how that works. The University of Miami signed a deal with Nike, and that's going to begin this coming July in 2027, a decade-long deal that will exceed $200 million in total value. Congratulations to them. The Yankees had to pull Aaron Judge in the sixth inning against the Twins with lower leg tightness. It was a 5-4 extra inning loss to the Twinkies that he had to miss. When is he ever going to be healthy? When is that ever going to happen? And Pete Crow Armstrong furthering his MVP case. How about this? 43rd home run of the season, broke Billy Williams' Cubs record for left-handed hitters, then had an RBI triple, and then his 44th home run, 7th multi-home run game of the season. He finished the night 3-for-4 with 3 RBI, 3 runs scored, and an 8-4 victory over the Braves. Man, unbelievable. Got a standing ovation. Shohei Ohtani's on the injured list with biceps inflammation. And remember, PCA, as they like to call him, was drafted by the Mets in 2020 in the first round, 19th overall. He was then traded to the Cubs in 2021 in July in exchange for Javier Baez and Trevor Williams. Probably should have held on to Pete Crow Armstrong. All right, we're going to talk more about the Lions and Bills as we get ready for Thursday Night Football coming up about 40 minutes past the hour. But first, we're going to dive back into a topic we were talking about there in hour number one, the spending spree that is taking place in college football. And there is a correlation here, folks. We'll get into that next here on the Mid-Morning Blitz on the Big 1050 WTKA.
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0: So the Big 1050 WTKA online all the time, thebig1050.com. Derek Laughlin here. You can find him on X at Drummer Derek. A little pinch hit work as Eric Black has to head down the hallway there. And, you know, we've got to shuffle the deck, and that's what it's all about, man. That's about having a good team right there, you know.
1: Got an audible here, AB, and hey, you know, we're keeping it rolling here.
0: Long time no hear of the voice there.
1: Yeah, it's been about a little more than a month, right? I think since the first show here on the Big 1050 WTK, and heard a lot about your show, man. It's an amazing show. I've watched a couple of the live feeds, and really excited about what you got going on here.
0: Would one say that it's been a while? Sorry, I have time. I can't help myself there. But yes, you can find Derek at Drummer Derek on X. You can find me, Anthony, at AC Bellino. You can call us. You can text us the phone line, the text line. They're the same line, 734-998-1050, 734-998-1050. So back to this awesome piece from The Athletic. It is interactive. It is multi-tabbed. It is multifaceted. But it's all about the spending in college football. Stuart Mandel, David Ubin, Sam Kahn, Emily Giambalvo was in on this as well, on the design side of things. And it's all about the Power Four, so all the schools that are involved, everybody from Alabama down to Wisconsin, and then how we get to who is spending what, with Ohio State at the pinnacle, somewhere between $49 and $54 million, because they gave it all a range, $48 to $54 million for Oregon coming in second place, Texas $45 to $55 million, LSU $47 to $50 million, Texas A&M $45 to $50 million, Miami $44 to $50 million, right? So they're all ranges and estimates. And on this graph, you'll see that Ohio State is the highest spending on the graph. Right, three teams sitting at $50 million or more, Texas, Oregon, Ohio State. One school all the way at the bottom, Boston College, the only school with a single-digit spending range right now of $8 to $13 million in all of the Power Four. And there's a whole bunch of mumbled, jumbled mess around $20 million. West Virginia, Arizona State, Colorado, Syracuse, Baylor, Iowa, Utah, Minnesota, Purdue, Rutgers spent a little bit more, Kansas State, Virginia, Washington, Michigan State, UNC, Illinois, BYU, Cal, Maryland, right? But you start to look at some of the major spenders here, and you start to compare it to what we've seen thus far in college football, right? Texas is the number one team in the country, number one in the country, and they are a top four spender. Georgia, which I find is very, very interesting, they're number two in the country, and they're kind of far down on the list here a little bit overall when it comes to, you know, comparatively speaking, on where they're going to be at, right? They're kind of right in the midst of things. As of the most recent AP poll, Georgia is number two in the poll, but they are the lowest spender. Number three in the poll is Notre Dame, and they're sixth in spending. Number four in the AP poll is Indiana, and they are ninth in spending. But what you can see is here, out of the top 10, the teams that you're missing as far as spending are Oregon, Tennessee, Texas Tech, USC, Florida, Michigan, South Carolina, Auburn, Nebraska, Oklahoma, Clemson, and Penn State. Now, out of those teams right there, Tennessee is 2-0. Texas Tech is 2-0. USC is 3-0, hasn't played anybody. Florida, I don't think anybody's worried about Florida, so you just bypass them. South Carolina, not worried about them at all. At all. Like, that. Sorry there, folks. Don't mean to ruffle any feathers, but that's just the way that it is. Florida's unranked, South Carolina's unranked, Auburn's unranked, Nebraska's unranked, Oklahoma fell to 24, Clemson's out of the poll, Penn State's 14. You catch my drift. But the correlation here, USC's 12th, the correlation here is that the more you spend, the odds are the better you will be. because you're going to have to acquire that talent. The other factor here is going to be obviously coaching. You're going to get a school like BYU, for example, who's in that $20 to $25 million range. They spend less than Arkansas. They spend less than Michigan State. BYU, 2-0, they're ranked 11th in the country. Illinois. Illinois spending more than BYU. You know, Virginia is an interesting case as well, as they are 2-0. They're receiving, you know, they're number 25 in the poll. So there will be a little bit of a mix and match here. Now, Oregon, on the other hand, Oregon's fall from grace here is something that's going to be studied. They're going to rebound this week. They're going to play Portland State. They're going to beat the hell out of Portland State, one would think. And then they're going to play USC. And for a USC team that's already played three games, they got to go to Rutgers at 3:30. Advantage Rutgers because it's in the afternoon, and West Coast to East Coast travel never fares well. It also never fares well when you're playing earlier in the day for the West Coast team. We know peak performance happens in the, like, you know, that 4 to 8 range. That's where your peak performance is at. They did a study. I saw this on, Diary of a CEO on the podcast where they were comparing. If you bet every single game and you favored, how did the lady phrase this? Because you'd be a 68 to 70% winner if you bet every single game based on time zone against the West Coast teams coming east when they played that game with a 7 o'clock Eastern Standard Time. And vice versa, right? Late kickoffs Pacific time, right? So if you're kicking off at 7 o'clock Pacific time and you're an East Coast team, that's 10 p.m., you're going to favor the West Coast team because that's in the prime of their natural body clock. It's a physiology thing, right? It's science. So USC has to travel to Rutgers. Rutgers is an abomination of a football team. What a disgrace. What a disgrace. USC, outside of the travel and the fact that it's not a peak time for them, they shouldn't have too much of a problem. We'll see if there's any real, you know, chinks in the armor there. If there's any cracks in the concrete in that foundation. And if USC can get by them, then we'll have, and get by them convincingly, then we'll see when they get number 21 Oregon at home. And we'll see if people show up for that. But USC gets 21 Oregon, road game at Penn State, home game against Ohio State, road game at Indiana. Like, that's the only top 25 opponents that they have. That's it. Like, USC, as long as they maintain, I'm a little concerned about their defense. You give up 26 to San Jose State, you give up 30 to Louisiana. You know, when you have to get a stop, does USC have enough defensively to get a stop against a team like Penn State? You know, who's going to guard Jeremiah Smith? That could be a problem. Indiana could be a problem, right? But all in all, USC could be one of those teams that we really didn't have on our bingo card, kind of one of those outside looking in Lincoln Riley type of deals. And then all of a sudden, you know, USC became the team that we all thought Oregon was supposed to be. But Oregon's fall from grace here, I mean, that is ugly. Ugly. They walk through Portland State. We'll figure out exactly what they're about when they have to go play USC. And then the rest of their schedule, UCLA, Nebraska, road game at Illinois, home against Northwestern, road game at Ohio State, home against Michigan. They finish up the season, Michigan State and Washington. They've got some serious, serious soul searching to do to battle back into this thing, because that loss to Oklahoma State, maybe Oklahoma State becomes a team that garners a little bit of respect here. Maybe it's like they could be a school, but I mean, we're talking about an Oklahoma State team that lost to Tulsa in week one. So how do you even gauge what the hell we've seen? Maybe this is a product of kind of what I was talking about last week, where you have all of this NIL money that's come in. Guys have already been paid. They've lost a little bit of competitive edge. The portal's here. Things start to not go great, and, you know, hey, the grass might be greener somewhere else. I can just hop the fence. Next best thing. Texas is having a good time. Georgia's having a good time. Maybe I'd be good enough to go play at Notre Dame. Maybe Indiana or Miami will call me. Maybe my agent's working the phone already after 2 weeks. You know, all of this plays a role where, you know, guys, you know, Hollywood Smothers is a great case of this. You know, he's on his third school right now at Texas. And do you even know the fight song? Do you even know the history or the tradition of the program that you're playing at? This is all the unintended consequences of the NIL and the transfer portal. I'm convinced on this. I just think it's going to take a little bit of time to show itself, but I think it will rear its ugly head where this becomes kind of the norm, where you start to see some of these schools that don't have that concrete backbone in them, where it's like, yeah, I mean, you can't coach these guys the same way. They're already ready to leave. Just is what it is. All right, let's step aside. When we return here, we've got a massive Thursday night football matchup, and the Lions are already walking into this thing shorthanded. It's Lions and Bills on Amazon Prime. Wait until you hear who's not available for the Honolulu Blue and Silver. We'll dive into it next right here on the Morning Blitz.
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0: WTK, happy birthday, Rasheed Wallace. Not sure how old he is, but it's Rasheed Wallace's birthday, so happy birthday to Sheed. Everybody has the need for Sheed. All right, so yesterday we got the unbelievable news. As we get ready, geared up and ready to go for tonight's massive contest in the National Football League, as we get ready to open up Highmark Stadium, christen the Sleuth, the Buffalo Bills hosting the Detroit Lions in Buffalo. We'll have to do it without starting left guard Christian Mahogany, who got carted off the field on Sunday with a hip injury. He is out. Right tackle, first round selection, 17th overall, Blake Miller. He's got a knee injury. He is out. Our starting cornerback, CB1, questionable with a foot injury, DJ Reed. It's week one.
1: Sounds like a week 14 injury report there, AB.
0: It's week one. I mean, right now it's week two, but that's just, I mean, trying to survive week one. Derek, I'm not ready for this.
1: I'm not either. I don't know. I want to hear this a lot.
2: Touchdown, Detroit Lions!
0: Wow! Yeah. Derek Barnes! Derek Barnes! Derek Barnes!
1: Man, are we going to hear that more than 3-4 times, I hope?
0: I don't know.
1: I don't know. Buffalo's defense doesn't look the greatest, but our offensive line, that's the only question mark. We're probably going to run it more than we're going to try to pass it, but we need to establish that passing game. Quick slants, I don't know. Something with the way our offensive line is. And, like, I don't know. It seems like it's week 15 already. Injury report.
0: Do you remember the last time these two teams met in Ford Field?
1: Was it the 15-2 season, right?
0: Yeah, Josh Allen had one of the most magnificent passes I've ever seen. My man was rolling left, throwing across his body, and hurled one into the stadium lights that I was like, there's no way he's throwing that to a receiver. And the football was caught, and it was the arm strength that you would need to throw a ball that far, that accurately. It was unbelievable. The last time these two teams met, they combined for 1,080 yards and 90 total points. Fact. And Buffalo allowed 124 yards on the ground to the Texans with, you know, Knuckles back there, David Montgomery, running against him.
1: He looked good, too.
0: Finished with 60 yards and 3 scores, including 1 receiving, which is great. So Gibbs had 156 rushing, 5 catches for 30 yards, had a couple scores of his own. And the running game against Buffalo's defense is going to be crucial. But how many times can you run Jahmyr Gibbs between the tackles in the first 2 weeks? What's interesting here, Joe Brady in 2017-2018 served as an offensive assistant under Dan Campbell with the New Orleans Saints. Campbell held the role of associate head coach while overseeing the tight ends group at that point in New Orleans. Josh Allen improves his career record to 41-7 when he doesn't commit a turnover last week. We did a good job of turning over the Saints in a fumble and a couple of picks, so that's good. He also has 81 rushing touchdowns, leading all quarterbacks, and it places him in a tie for 20th on the NFL's career rushing touchdown list with Otis Anderson and, Frank Gore. Now, the good news here, if you are under Dan Campbell and a Detroit Lion, you are 14-4 in primetime, including 4-0 on Thursday nights and 5-4 on the road. That's not a bad record at all.
1: A little better than I thought it would be.
0: Yeah, in the old primetime. So Gibbs and St. Brown, they've scored in the same game 21 times because they did it last week. They're trailing just 3 running back receiver duos in NFL history. Emmitt Smith and Michael Irvin, they've done it 32 times. The Edge, Edgerrin James and Marvin Harrison 25 times. And Buffalo's Thurman Thomas and Andre Reed did it 23 times. That's pretty cool. Jahmyr Gibbs, who has 41 rushing touchdowns, are just one shy of matching Billy Sims, who ranks second on the team's all-time list. Barry Sanders leads the franchise with 99 rushing touchdowns. And you got Hutch coming off of his 10th multi-sack game of his 57-game career with the Detroit Lions, and he has a sack in five consecutive games, which is cool. So you got to go back to December 15th of 2024 when the Bills beat the Lions 48-42 in Detroit, and that was the game in which they had the, you know, over 1,000 yards and combined it for 90 points, obviously. Bills lead the all-time series 8-4-1, so it's not like these two teams run into each other a whole lot. The Bills right now, the line has moved. They are favored by 4.5. I think the Bills opened up as 3-point favorites. And of course, you know, you're missing two starting offensive linemen now. That line's going to shift a little bit, as it should, right? And my biggest concern, I think, for this Detroit Lions team is the fact that this club here, We've gotten an injury report, and you know, maybe it's something serious. I saw a lot of comments like Blake Miller wasn't hurt at all, and you know, he goes to college without getting hurt, and now all of a sudden he's got an issue. And it's like, well, here's the thing: he did have a hand injury, and then he missed one practice, and he was very, very upset about that he missed that practice. So then they gave him a club, and he clubbed up, and then you know, decided to get after it. From that perspective. But I thought Dan Campbell's comments here about Highmark Stadium were pretty important, because anytime you get to open up a new stadium, it's going to be very, very unique. The Buffalo fans are already chaotic as hell. That's the reason they call them Bills Mafia. But at the same time, like, it is a once-in-a-lifetime experience. These are the only, 100 guys that are going to be out there playing on this field for the very first time in this franchise history. You get to open up a field. It's fun. It's like going out there on a Super Bowl banner night, just like Kansas City when Brian Branch had the pick. You know what I mean? Like, these are very, very special moments in franchise history. And you got a chance to play spoiler. And here's what the coach had to say about playing in this venue.
3: Yeah,
0: on this
3: night. Tell the guys, especially the young players, just, man, drink it in, Like, this is, enjoy this, enjoy this. This is, this will be one of those places that, it's going to be loud. Their fan base is outstanding. They're a lot like our fan base, man. They love it, and they show up, and they're loud, and, they're all in, and now you're in a new stadium. You know, it's a new environment, and this is the first one in that place, the christening. So, it'll be special. So I'm telling our guys, embrace it. Keep your composure. Don't forget, it's one play at a time, and stay focused on your job, and keep your head about you. But, man, enjoy it. Enjoy every bit of it, because that's part of all this too, man. That's part of being able to play at a high level, competitive, the best against the best, in that environment, on the road, new stadium. Man, that's stuff you never forget, man. You're telling your grandkids one day. So enjoy this.
0: Coach has such a, he's got such a human element to it.
1: Cerebral.
0: Yes, man. He's such a dude. He is such a dude. I love it. You know what else I love? If you go to the Lions Twitter page, and if you're there, under the Lions or X or whatever you want to call it, did you know that, yeah, obviously they have the people that they're following, and then the followers that they have, and then the 7 affiliates that they have, so people that are affiliated with the organization, like Tim 20men or Rory or Lions Football Youth Education, Ford Field, Brooke, the cheerleaders, Lions PR, so on and so forth, right? Did you know that they have the players now for every single NFL franchise? So when you click on the players, you get the entire roster, practice squad, the whole deal. And if they have an X account, it labels all of them. And you could just click and follow them right there. It shows their entire roster, and then if they have an X account, boom, you can follow them on X. Did you know that?
1: I did not. I'm just looking at it right now. Actually, surprised it took this long, but I don't know. It's a very innovative thing, but I think the direct access to the players, yeah, that's pretty cool.
0: kind of a fun fact there. Just wanted to pass that along to you, in case you wanted to follow some of your favorite players. But it's a big night. Now, here's my question: do you think that because of the injuries tonight, losing two starting offensive linemen, does it give you a little house money if things go sideways for the Lions? Does it take a little bit out of the necessity to win this game tonight? Because it's like, well, I mean, how many teams, you've already lost your starting center for 8 weeks, Cade Mays, so he's not going to be back anytime soon. You know, the first 2 months of the season, he's gone. So you got Juice Scruggs. Oh, by the way, he was listed on the injury report this week as well. So you have him dinged up. You have your starting right tackle and your starting left guard both out. Does that give you a little bit of, it's okay?
1: I think so. AB, dare I compare this to the Michigan win? How it kind of feels over Oklahoma. If Lions end up winning tonight, I think it'll be the house money type of energy that you just said. Kind of with the Michigan win this last weekend. Am I wrong with that?
0: No, fair comparison there. I honestly do, because if you lose, it's like, well, on the road against Buffalo, you're down two starting offensive linemen. You're down both of your starting safeties. Like, what do you think is going to happen here? And I'm not trying to build in excuses, but, I mean, what do you expect? Being a realist here, and if you played the schedule game top to bottom, did you think they were beating the Bills? At full strength, yeah. I think we're a more talented roster. I still think we're going to win tonight. I do, because this is one of those games in the NFL you're not supposed to win, and then you do win, and then you mess around and lose against the Jets next week at home or do something dumb, because that's this league. Where, you know, it's an hour-by-hour league. How you felt at kickoff is completely different. At 8:15, you're going to feel completely different. At 9:15, and by 10:15, you're going to be exhausted. Same thing happened in the Saints game. Right? First half is the first half. You know, third quarter, you're like, oh, this is great. And then next thing you know, you're chewing your fingers off because it's like, what in the hell just happened?
1: I mean, Tyler Shuck is that guy.
0: Yeah, Tyler Shuck just chucking the ball over the place, and it's like, what happened? We needed a fumble and two interceptions to win a football game against that team. And it's not like the Saints are a bad team, but, I mean, on paper, are we as good as we think we are? Yeah, Isaac Tesla. Decent camp, bad preseason. Move picks to go get him. Got to get some targets. Got to do something as a number three. Could he be a number three anywhere in the league? Maybe. I mean, every time Sam Laporta gets tackled, I act like that's my kid getting tackled. Like, get up. You know what I mean? It's ridiculous. And this is the first of three games that are being played on the road in the first five. So that is kind of the nice, beneficial part of the schedule, though. You know, you have first five games of the season, and you got a bye factored in there as well. Three of those five are on the road. I'll take it. Get some of those out of the way early before we start hammering and then have to go overseas. But like I am, I'm, you know, nervous to a certain extent about tonight's game. Think there's a little bit of that house money there. But if I just watch Tyler Shuck, and it's not to disparage him because, you know, he played pretty well. He's 27. It's not like he's a rookie. The guy's old enough to, you know, do whatever. But, I mean, Josh Allen is better than Tyler Shuck. And he is a guy that can shred even if we have our number one defense out there. So the only way, in my opinion, the best way that we can, you know, they got three tight ends that can play that are a massive problem, in my opinion. The Buffalo Bills, that is. Like, this Buffalo team is scary because they can give it to you in a couple of different forms and fashions. Dalton Kincaid, Dawson Knox, Jackson Hawes, like all three of them give you something a little bit different. And, you know, Dalton Kincaid, He's their pass catching tight end. Like he's what they're going to do. And you're going to have to account for that. They can get into some two tight end sets where you have to figure that out. And all three of them can block pretty well as well. Like, your front seven, you got to generate pressure. You have to. And, you know, this could be, if Aiden Hutchinson and the boys can get to Josh Allen and slow them down at all, that's going to be great. On the other side of things, Jared Goff's got to get that football out quick. I don't see a lot of, you know, 5-7-step drops in tonight's football game with two offensive linemen down. So, hello, Ben Bartsch. Hello, Larry Borum. You know, this is why you guys are here. You know, Ben had a really good preseason that earned him a spot in the roster. He has to come in last week for Christian Mahogany. Thought he did a good job. The good news is you're on Penei Sewell's side of the line of scrimmage, which, I mean, Penei Sewell is so good that anytime he does get beat, it's like, yeah, you're not going to win every single rep of every single game of your entire career against NFL, you know, defensive lines. It's not going to be like that. Like, you're going to get beat. The other guys are good too. But Penei Sewell is good enough that he can help cover up some of those mistakes on that side of the line. And Larry Borum's going to have to play his ass off. He's going to have one of the best games of his life at that right tackle spot, because that's why we went out this offseason and tried to get some offensive line depth. It was a huge concern last year. We're not trying to have that same problem this year. And, you know, sure as hell, we go improve at the center spot. Boom. What happens? Immediately hurt. Now, the good news is, I mean, and Jared showed a little bit more mobility. He looked like he was a little bit more willing to move around in the pocket and try to extend some plays last week. He only got brought down one time, which was great. So, I mean, tonight's game, you know, JMO, catch the ball. Catch the ball. You're targeted 9 times. 2 of them hit you square in the hands. You drop an end around. Like, you got to be locked in, bro. There's zero excuse whatsoever. If it's uncatchable, it's uncatchable. If it hits you in the hands, you have to catch it. You can't have 2 drops. We'll see. Might be a little house money here. All right, Derek, man, as always, appreciate working with you. And also, Eric and Derek, a tale of Eric and Derek here this morning on the program. I'm Anthony Bellino. Hey, enjoy the game tonight. We'll recap all of the action tomorrow. Same time, same place, right here on the Mid-Morning Blitz of the Big 1050 WTKA here in Ann Arbor. The Rich Eisen Show is coming at you next.
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0: NFL. But I'm just happy to be back. I can't believe it, honestly. I feel like there was maybe a clerical error of some sort, but here we go. We have a great show lined up for you today. We're going to hear from Tony Gonzalez in just a little bit. He is in Buffalo ahead of Prime Video's big Lions-Bills matchup tonight. And then we have a lot of games that we need to get into. But first, let me just say hello to everyone, because we haven't even really had a chance to chat, gang.
1: I know, we didn't really talk this morning.
0: No, it's weird. Chris Brockman. Mike Del Tufo. TJ Jefferson.
2: What up, though?
0: Oh, my gosh. Guys, I almost forgot, too. I brought you in a bag of passion fruit.
3: Oh, really?
0: Right. I don't know if you guys have ever had passion fruit.
1: We were talking about this.
2: We were talking about agriculture yesterday.
0: Yeah. So I have a bunch of passion fruit from my backyard, and at some point in the show, we're going to have to cut into these and try them.
1: Can you just eat it like an apple? Like, how do you...
0: No.
2: I've never tasted passion fruit.
0: Oh, my gosh, you're going to love it.
2: Sadly.
0: So you just cut it in half.
1: Yeah.
0: And then you open it up and then you spoon out what's in there. And it's like, it looks like little seeds, but it's sweet and tart and really good.
1: Okay, great.
0: Yeah. So these are all ripe. So these are all for you.
1: Thank you.
0: Yeah, I forgot your sculpture, though.
1: Oh, no.
0: TJ, I told you yesterday that I would bring passion fruit and a sculpture.
2: You did.
0: Right now, it's just passion fruit, but maybe we can make it into a sculpture by the end.
2: I'm a little disappointed, but we'll get
0: there. Okay. All right. That's fair. Hey, you guys can call us. We took a lot of calls yesterday. I'm wondering if was it Eric? Is Eric still
1: Eric
0: on the
1: Eric in Indiana.
0: Line?
1: Is he still on hold?
4: Yeah, he's still on the hold.
1: Eric, if you are out there, call back. We went to you a half dozen times, and no one answered.
2: Pick up the phone.
5: Eric slept with the phone next to him, like just curled up in the
0: bed. We're a little worried.
1: Like Tommy P sleeps with an earbud in.
0: Yeah, so, you know, just let us know that you're okay. A little wellness check there. Call us 844-204.
2: That's him calling in.
0: Rich.
2: Hello.
0: 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So we were thinking, since week one is a liar,
1: yeah,
0: and I wish you weren't a liar week one, but we know you are. It happens every year. I always think I don't know why this sticks in my head, but two seasons ago when the Saints went 2-0 to start the year.
1: Oh my God. And everyone was like, oh, Derek Carr, greatest offense ever.
0: Right. But that actually was Clint Kubiak as the OC there.
1: Didn't they put 70 on the Cowboys?
2: I don't remember if that ever
0: that's
2: happened.
0: That's on brand at tracks. Yeah.
2: Come on.
0: But I'm just saying, and then the wheels fell off. So this is what happens in week one. So we are going to do some truths and lies, and we want you guys to call in with yours. So again, 844-204 Rich, and you guys can talk about, you know, the Chargers and Mike McDaniels, maybe that going wrong, going awry. The Rams is a dream team. Is it a truth or a lie? The Bears, 59 points. Are we going to see that every week? Not every week, but can you imagine?
1: That would be sick.
0: Ben Johnson wants it that way, and he's manifesting it at this point. So let's get into the TNF preview a little bit, because since we will talk to Tony Gonzalez about it, this is, I think, a great game to set the table for week two with the Lions and the Bills. I'm expecting a shootout in the new stadium. Both of these defenses had issues last week. What's something that's on your mind in this game? I think the two head coaches for me, Dan Campbell and Joe Brady, just know each other so well. They were on Sean Payton's staff together in New Orleans, and now they have this meeting, prime time, short week.
1: Yep.
0: It's the first, I believe, for the Lions of two short weeks that they have coming up. I believe the other one is Thanksgiving. So they have, and they'll host Kansas City on that date. So what are you guys feeling for this game?
1: Man, I really wish this wasn't a short week game, because this is one of those, like,
0: you want to marinate.
1: Sunday night, Monday night, I want these guys at full optimal rest so they can be, you know, at the height of their powers, because we know how explosive their offenses could be and how dynamic all the players in this game are. Like, Josh Allen clearly looks like the MVP after 1 week. I don't know if that's a truth or if that's a lie. Jahmyr Gibbs is on a pace for, like, 7,000 touches. catches at this least. Season, which I think would be a record. Like, that's awesome. Like, Jameson Williams, his explosivity, his capability of hitting home runs. And DJ Moore looks like, we mentioned it yesterday, absolute home run offseason move for Buffalo. Kind of harkening back to when Stephon Diggs first got there, you know, that explosive, true number one receiver for Josh Allen. It's the highest point total of the week. It's 54.5, 55.5, depending on where you land your money, TJ. And that's by like 4 or 5 points among all the other games. And then it's probably going to be 7-3 at halftime, right?
0: Oh, no. You're so right, though.
1: You know, it's just one of those things. We're so geeked up and so jacked up for all the points and all the fireworks. You know, the new stadium, obstructed views, yep. Bills Mafia, Fitzpatrick with his shirt off. And then it's just going to be like, wah, wah.
0: I won't have this.
1: No, I don't want to put it out there.
0: Do not besmirch their good name.
1: I don't want to put it out there. I want it to just be bing, bing, bing, bing, bing, going crazy. We want all our overs to hit fantasy. I just can't wait. This is going to be. Just honestly, like, buckle up. Bills fans, Lions fans got to be absolutely out of their skulls. Like, I'm so pumped up, TJ.
0: How early do you think Bills fans
3: today
1: now
0: got outside?
1: Like, now.
3: Right, like, oh, they're
1: now.
3: There now.
0: I want to hear from Bills fans that are tailgating.
1: Yes.
0: That would be amazing.
1: Wait, it's
0: set
1: noon.
0: The scene for us because I know.
1: Yeah, it's noon in Buffalo. No one's
5: it's
1: working.
5: Noon.
0: These tailgates are epic. There are legends in the parking lot that make, like, meatballs in bedpans. And there are some OGs out there.
1: Is that where they're doing shots out of bowling balls?
0: Yes.
1: And stuff?
0: Like,
1: yeah, right?
5: A little wild to me.
1: Like, let's go.
5: I mean, what's the over-under of the number of people that have been Batista bombed through a table already at 2?
1: Yeah, that's what I'm talking about.
5: That's what I'm hearing.
1: Schools should be closed in Buffalo today.
0: You're right. It should be a holiday there. You know, that was one of the things about Melbourne. That they have holidays, they have like multiple holidays after sporting events, like that they close down everything. I'm like, this is the way.
1: Yeah, we're
4: gonna get it this year for the Super Bowl.
0: Yes, that's right.
5: But that was just my chance, though.
1: Yeah,
0: that's it. I know. But maybe they'll make it a thing. Maybe maybe they will realize that this is a national holiday.
4: The day after.
0: Yeah.
5: Real quick, Chris, I think I'm in a disagreement with you. My fantasy football league for years now, we've always had to debate what's the difference between a barn burner and a shootout.
1: Sure.
5: I think both of those terms are going to apply today. I think
1: they're both.
5: We're all hope. I hope tonight we're going to see whatever the over is. I hope we easily pass that.
1: You got 55. Some
5: of the marquee players in the league. I'm looking for Allen, because you know that's my guy, Josh Allen.
1: Of course.
5: You know, and Jahmyr Gibbs, I think they're going to combine for about 6 touchdowns a day because it's a primetime game, and why wouldn't they?
0: Yeah, and the only thing that really worries me, obviously on a short week, you don't have enough time for guys that are dealing with injuries to really rehab, really come back. And the Lions' offensive line, they're missing 2
1: already
0: of their starters.
1: Yeah,
0: so that's going to be...
5: It's not good.
0: That's not going to be great.
1: Heavy golf tonight? Is that what we're saying? Just going to rear back and throw it?
0: I know. Yeah, maybe. Or maybe they're just like, no, it's okay. Jahmyr Gibbs, he's got it no matter what. I don't know.
1: Who is it more important for tonight? Let's do this. Let's do a sports talk radio question.
0: Ooh, yeah.
1: Who most needs to win tonight?
0: I mean, the Lions, I think. I think the Lions, because of the performance that they had last
1: week. The way they kind of melted down in the fourth quarter.
0: Yeah, that part. When you're giving up, like, you know, over, 20 points there? Like, that's that deficit that they came back from.
1: Yeah, 400 yards passing to Tyler Shaw.
0: You cannot do that.
1: Yeah.
0: But the Bills, I mean, that was a statement win for them. That was, they go down to Houston. This for so long has been Josh Allen's. Like, I'm sure he has some type of voodoo doll of the stadium down there and the Texans team, because it really, it looked like he had been thinking about this and maybe dreaming about this. And even though it's a week one game and it's like, yeah, when the playoffs get here, we're not really thinking about it. But that is the way that you set a tone and you start a season, especially for someone who has dealt with so many ghosts with that team in the past. So I think that for this week, it would be more important for the Lions to win, and at least that would kind of help assuage some of the concerns that we've seen. I don't know. What do you guys think?
1: Yeah, I like that. I like that too. You just look at the way the AFC East kind of played out in week one. You know, New England flopped. Miami looks like, you know, they might. Was it Ryan Fitzpatrick that said they might go winless?
0: Oh.
1: I mean, obviously, major bummer. But Jets kind of went on the road and got a tough win in week one. So

0: En garde!
1: U.S. Olympians do it, and so does your college-bound neighbor Jane. Fencing. It's fun for all ages and skill levels. 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
2: So I think that that's obviously something to watch, but Joe Burrow is the big story with the Bengals. He's dealing with some back tightness after that season opener. He took a really tough hit. It was on a third down. It was a tuck and run. He got hit pretty hard by Alex Anzalone. And if you go back and you watched it, like you can see how tough that hit was. And they're saying back tightness. I wonder if it's a shoulder. Even like, I mean, look, your shoulder is connected to your back. It's all one. But this is
3: shoulders, knees, and toes.
2: You know, yeah. But here's what he had to say about his outlook for playing with this back tightness.
4: I feel good. It's a normal game day soreness, that's for sure, but I'll be right.
5: Shoulder?
4: Back tightness.
6: How does that affect your preparation for the week?
4: It shouldn't really. We get a lot of mental reps, and we walk through a lot of plays, so I'll be all right.
6: Is there any part of you that doesn't want to play on Sunday
4: at the cautionary? No. That's ridiculous. You know, every game is so important to me. I'm going to do what it takes to be out there. If I'm not getting surgery, I'll be out there.
2: If I'm not getting surgery, I'll be out there.
3: Interesting.
2: That's like Rich Eisen.
3: Yeah, right.
2: That's right. That's why I'm in here today. Yeah. If you missed yesterday's show, Rich had to have an emergency appendectomy yesterday, and he is on the road to recovery.
3: Yes,
2: so,
3: sir.
2: Rich, get back in here soon, buddy. You are the Joe Burrow of this. Well, I don't know. You're better than Joe Burrow, but Joe Burrow is also great. So now I'm going down a weird road here.
3: Yeah, so I
7: think you're also like not giving yourself enough credit.
3: Right. You're crushing it.
2: Thanks.
3: So I threw this out on Overreaction Monday this week, TJ. I was like, you know, kind of half tongue in cheek. And
7: yeah,
3: I was
7: that's
3: like,
7: how you do one there.
3: You know, Joe Burrow needs to bail out his defense. You know, forever it was like the defense needs to give Joe Burrow just something and they can win games and kind of go deep in the playoffs. And now it's reversed, right? Well, now Joe's not practicing because he's got back tightness. I did like the reporter get in there. Shoulder?
8: Back.
3: Are you sure?
8: Back.
3: Shoulders?
8: Back.
3: So there's clearly something going on. And obviously, let's monitor that today. But are you already concerned about Joe? Because this has been a thing in his career where it's kind of every other season, there's some type of injury gets in the way. And now we're kind of, I just don't want Joe Burrow to be a what-if quarterback, TJ, because
7: Chris,
3: that would be a disaster and a tragedy.
7: As someone who owns Joe Burrow in not one, but two, I said two fantasy football leagues. You know, I'm a little bit invested in.
2: Yeah, you went all in.
7: And to hear that right there, now I'm just thinking I'm not going to repeat. And that's just me at a fantasy level.
3: Sure.
7: If I'm a Bengals fan,
3: I'm freaking out.
7: Like Josh Cole, our buddy Josh Cole, I know he's heard that and he's probably banging his head off the wall right now.
2: Yeah, this is a situation where Joe Burrow, he's really only played one full healthy season. I have to go back and look.
3: I think
2: but
3: it's two.
2: He
3: went to the Super Bowl and won, and
2: turf toe.
3: He went to Lincoln.
2: Right. Yeah. He had the wrist injury, the turf toe. There were some knee
3: issues.
2: Joe
3: Burrow had an appendectomy?
2: He had an appendectomy too. Yeah. Oh my God.
3: He's played three full seasons.
2: Okay. Three.
7: That's crazy.
2: It feels like, but like he didn't miss any time in those three seasons.
3: Now he played
7: three out of a possible
3: 2021.
7: Seven.
3: Joe Burrow led the league in completion percentage. They went to the Super Bowl.
2: Yep.
3: The next year he played a full season, 12-4, lost in the playoffs. Only played 10 games in 23. In 24 was that crazy year where he was unbelievable. Led the league in passing yards, touchdowns, yards per game, completions, attempts. But the defense was, you know, they were playing shootouts. They scored what 30 plus in every game against the Bengals and lost all of them.
2: Yeah.
3: Right. And then last year, only 8 games. So we're already, you know, it's one of those things where.
2: I hate that.
3: I hate it. We love Joe Burrow. We love watching him play. Obviously, a dynamic superstar quarterback when fully, fully healthy. And we can't keep doing this to ourselves. I hate it.
2: Well, we're just going to say that it's just week one. Precautionary. It's just a maintenance day.
3: Sure.
2: Maybe this is just like. Nothing.
7: Maybe he should get Stafford's guy to come work on him. The guy who's working with Stafford.
2: Oh, yeah. That's not bad.
3: What is it? The air?

0: Gulfstream that he needs parked outside.
1: Or get Rich's guy. DeRon.
0: Yeah, that's true.
2: Oh, I mean, hey, that could work. But do you guys believe that the defensive performance that we saw was...
0: It was impressive. I mean, they still ended up giving up 27 points.
2: Sure.
0: But four turnovers, that's, you know, nothing to sniff at. So, you know, that's encouraging. And they're going to need that against Houston this week, who put up 31. And I know Stroud fumbled at the end of the game there, but, you know, they look to be kind of clicking with Montgomery and Nico at full strength. This game, I'm really excited for this game. This has a sneaky, you know, could be the game of the weekend, maybe an AFC Championship game preview if all things kind of line up right. Houston, I think, I mean, they both really need it. The Bengals good to get a win, but Houston really needs this one, and they're at home. So I kind of like the Texans. We'll probably get into more tomorrow, but
2: yeah, and I'm
0: looking
2: also
0: forward to this one.
2: Nico Collins, his availability status is kind of up in the air, right? I don't think they've ruled him out completely for the Texans, but I know that he suffered a hamstring injury during practice.
0: Oh, yeah, not considered serious.
2: Okay. All right, so that at least is good in terms of the injury front, but we'll have to watch the Bengals offensive line too and how they're able to cover for Joe Burrow. But this is going to be a really great game. I can't wait for it. I can't wait to see how Houston's defense responds after the way they played against the Bills. And then we can sort of compare Josh Allen's performance against them against Joe Burrow's performance against them. And we're going to have even more data. It's going to be great. I'm pumped. So make sure you guys call us. Let us know what you're looking forward to in week two. Truths and lies from week one, 844-204-RICH. And coming up next, we are going to talk to Tony Gonzalez about the monster matchup coming our way in Buffalo tonight.
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0: Pro Football Hall of Famer Tony Gonzalez joins us now. What is up? Prime Video Thursday Night Football coverage of the Lions and Bills starts with the pregame show with Tony starting at 7 p.m. Eastern. We're happy to see your face. This is a massive game coming our way. We have the christening of the new Highmark Stadium. Of course, these two teams, the Lions and the Bills, both had incredible games last week. So intriguing on so many different fronts. But for you, when I look at the Bills and I see what Dalton Kincaid did last week, exploding for 130 yards, he was involved all over the field. You know better than anyone else what it's like to be a tight end that's the focal point of an offense. So how much trouble do you think that Kelvin Shepard's defense is going to have just containing Dalton tonight?
1: Well, you're right. He's at the top where they used him all over the field. And he's finally healthy, too. That's a big deal. He played 72% of the snaps last week. I think that's one of the highest he's ever played in a game since he's been in the NFL. So that was kind of the biggest thing that's been stopping him over the last couple years is just being healthy, because he's a phenomenal talent. They use him all over the field. His blocking has improved. He is on his way to becoming an elite tight end in this league. And obviously with Josh Allen throwing him the ball, it's going to be a special connection. And one of the things that really stood out to me was the trust that was there last week. There was one of the plays that they had where he was one-on-one with Stingley, who's one of the best defensive players in the NFL from the Houston, Texas DB. And Josh said, you know what, my guy's going to be better than you. I'm going to throw it up in the air. And Dalton went up and made a hell of a catch. And to me, that's when I'm like, okay, he's arrived. If he can stay healthy, I think by the end of the season, we're going to be talking about him as being, you know, one of the best tight ends in the league.
0: Said from one of the best tight ends to ever play the game. That's high praise. The Lions, we saw their secondary exposed last week for sure. So defensively, they were able to, just with their game plan, they were able to take advantage of the time of possession by just feeding Jahmyr Gibbs over and over again, a career high 34 touches for him in that game. How important is that identity for them, for the Lions, in an environment that's going to be pretty hostile, pretty loud, new stadium?
1: Yeah, that's, you're right. If they're going to have any shot, they better make sure that they feed Jahmyr Gibbs. But at the same time, I'm pretty, you know, aware and a little skeptical that if you keep using him like that, he's not a very big guy. 5'9", 200 pounds, electric, a guy that a home run hitter. But I do get a little concerned that they're using him a little too much. And they have other, right now in the backfield, they're kind of limited. A guy named Baki is the backup. I think he had 3 touches last week. So hopefully they start to use him a little bit more to spell this guy. But he is a special talent. Maybe tonight Dan Campbell says, I don't care. Let's, because we got to keep the ball a lot more than they have it, because their offense is probably, in my opinion, the top 3 in the NFL. Another thing, by the end of the season, could be the best offense in the NFL. To me, it's clearly the best offense Josh Allen's ever had. Offensive line, the receiving core, DJ Moore coming over, Shakir. They have a lot of talent, and so you want to keep the ball out of Josh Allen's hands, especially in this environment. So look for a big game out of Jahmyr Gibbs tonight.
0: Yeah, I saw that he's on pace for something ridiculous, absurd, like 500 touches or something for the season. So that's obviously not sustainable, but we know that these fans can bring a totally different type of energy than maybe any other fan base in the entire league. So how important and how difficult is it for someone like yourself, a player coming into that environment, to tune out some of that noise, especially early on in the game?
1: Yeah, oh, it's going to be hard. This place, you know, it's going to be rocking tonight. We went over to the stadium yesterday. The Bills Mafia is going to be in full effect. Obviously, first game of the season, but the new stadium, the way it's designed, I mean, it's so tall, and the acoustics in there are going to be going crazy. It's going to be such a home field advantage for the Buffalo Bills now. I think they nailed it on the stadium. And then obviously coming in there as an opposing player, you're coming into a zone of just chaos. You got to weather that storm at the beginning because, like you said, I mean, the fans in Buffalo are probably some of the best in the NFL. They're going to bring it tonight. But that's something you practice for it. You try to prepare for it. But it's nothing like going through it when you can't hear anything. A lot of hand signals, a lot of, okay, we're not even going to call out the snap count and just go off the ball for the players. So you just got to be extra focused tonight and go out there and execute that game plan. But I think early on, you're going to have to get used to it. And you might see a couple offsides. And I think the crowd's going to definitely play a factor in this game.
0: What a treat that we have this already on the schedule. Our first game of this week two, your first game on Prime Video. It's such a great matchup. There's so many different storylines. I'm sure you're probably a little concerned here, though, about the Lions offensive line, the fact that they're missing a couple guys in this game.
1: Yeah, left guard's out. I think the right tackle's out. That's a big deal. But like we said before, with these guys coming in on a short week with this crowd, with this environment, Ed Oliver and Greg Rousseau waiting for you. It's going to be a tough go for him. And that's what we talked about at the top. Like, Jahmyr Gibbs probably is going to factor in really, really heavily at the beginning of this game. Just trying to just keep some continuity with that offense because it's going to be a tough environment for these guys. Big challenge for them, though. But, you know, as a player, you better look at this and go, okay, you know what? I'm gonna go out there and make some hay and let people know who I am and I can handle this. So it's gonna be a fun game to watch.
0: I think they're up for the challenge. It's gonna be awesome to watch. It's gonna be great to have front row seats to it. Let's talk a little bit about your team, the Chiefs, and their week one performance. We saw Travis Kelce move into second all time in receiving for a tight end right there behind you on the list. You have a little breathing room here. He's a little over 2,000 yards away from catching you. So that's like two seasons or so. But when you see the projection of his career, do you see him continuing to play? Do you think that he will catch you, especially considering with the run game that they have now with Kenneth Walker and how that could potentially help sustain Travis Kelce for the long run?
1: Yeah. You know, last year, I don't know anymore because last year I thought Travis was going to retire last year. And not because he wasn't playing well or anything like that. He's still playing at a high level. I just thought, you know, what for? But the guy loves
0: the love
1: football.
0: Of the game.
1: And when I say what for, I mean because he's gone the Super Bowls. He's done everything you can do as an NFL player. There's nothing left to prove except, and he told me this face-to-face, is the guy loves football. He loves competing. It's in his blood. And you're right. I think the situation that they're in now with Kenneth Walker, great running game. It could prolong his career. And could he catch my records? Absolutely. And honestly, if there's anybody to ever do it, that's the guy that I would love to watch do it because he's such a good guy on and off the field. Obviously, we have that connection playing for the Chiefs. And I've been watching him since he was a young pup in this league, and to see what he's done at that position, it's been nothing but great. And we're gonna have fun. I think he's gonna have a great year. When he took off last week, he caught that ball. I thought he was gonna get in the end zone. But he's a joy to watch, man. I love watching him on the sideline. Everything about him is great. And so yeah, I wish him the best of luck.
0: You love watching him, but tell me, is there ever like even just a little part of you that is envious watching what Andy Reid does, the concepts with him and seeing how creative he can be with Travis out there? Is a part of you, you know, wish that maybe you could be out there doing some of these things with Andy Reid again?
1: You said a little part. Nah, it's not a little part. It's a big part. Okay. Obviously playing for the big man, Andy Reid, the big man in red, that would be a dream for any offensive player just because of his mindset and how he gets guys open, his schemes, Patrick Mahomes. But, you know, the other side of it is I'm happy for him. You know, I'm not ever going to be that bitter guy. But yeah, I think Travis and the rest of that offense is just a great situation. It's been so much fun watching the Chiefs have so much success over this last decade or whatever. It's been fun to watch.
0: It sure was. Watching the Chiefs, I'm sure for Chiefs fans, they absolutely loved the dismantling of the Broncos that the Chiefs put on them. But does watching the offense with Patrick Mahomes and how they look now compared to how they ended that final stretch of the season, how re-energized do they look? How optimistic does that make you feel about this team and where they can go this season?
1: Well, obviously, Patrick even being back out there after the injury this soon, it speaks about who that guy is, getting his body back on track to go out there and compete. But offensively, I think they did what they wanted to do. Going into the game, you're like, they're going to have to run the ball. And let's see what Kenneth Walker can bring to the table. And he delivered. It's been right now, it's only been one game, but it's been probably one of the best offensive additions that any team has had. And if they can lean on that running game until Patrick starts to really feel good with that knee and get his rhythm back, this offense can be really, really good. I think Eric Bieniemy, offensive coordinator who came back, is going to really help that offensive side of the ball as well, just making guys accountable. I mean, he's somebody that discipline, accountability, he expects you to be where you're supposed to be, when you're supposed to be there. I think this offense, they have some tools, but I think it's really key keeping that running game going, and then Patrick will do his thing. 15 is going to be ready eventually. I'm being those numbers. Obviously, last week he looked a little rusty, but I do believe that in the future he's going to start getting back to that form that he's all that we're accustomed to seeing, that MVP caliber guy.
0: Well, the Kansas City Chiefs, they take on the Colts coming up in week two, but tonight starts off with the Lions and the Bills. What kind of shenanigans do you guys have planned? Are any tables safe? Who's going through one?
1: Well, you know, we got Ryan Fitzpatrick on the desk. We're kind of taking the over-under when the shirt comes off. I don't know when it's going to be, so I can't give anything away, but get your bets. I would say it's probably going to happen. But yeah, the atmosphere is great. I'm so happy to be back with Carissa, with Fitz, with Sherm, with Witt. The whole gang, Taylor, Rooks is going to be there. Al Michaels, Kurt Herbstreit.
0: It's a party.
1: This is football, baby. Thursday Night Football. It's going to be great.
0: I love it. I love it. And also, if he does end up taking off his shirt, I do hope that there's just a hood still on the back, like a hoodie, but just a lone hood. So, I mean, throw that out there as a suggestion. TJ, you have a question?
2: I do. I just have a fun, I hope, question. What up, Tony? How you doing, man?
1: What's up?
2: So, there's been a few men who have done this, but you were very notable for playing college basketball and then turned NFL player. So I'm going to give you three names. We love a start bench cut type of game here. You, Antonio Gates, Julius Peppers. I need you to start one, bench one, and cut one in terms of your basketball skill.
1: Start one, bench one, cut. Well, of course, confidently speaking, I'm going to start myself. Mm-hmm. Even though Antonio will probably say he averaged 20 points and I only averaged, 7 or 8 points. But I'm going to start myself. And then because he's my tight end brethren, fellow Hall of Famer, he's going to be second. I'm not cutting him. I'm going to cut Julius Peppers, who's a defensive guy. And I got a feeling his offensive ability in basketball was good, but he was more of that guy who's just going to rebound and probably play good defense, where me and Antonio, we could score some points when we had to.
2: All right, bet.
0: I love it. I love it. Well, Tony, go dunk on them tonight. We can't wait to see you guys back out there in action. 7 p.m. Eastern, Prime Video's coverage begins for the Lions and the Bills. We cannot wait. What a season it'll be. Good luck to you and have fun.
1: All right. Thanks, Colleen. Thanks for having me, guys. Appreciate it,
2: Tony.
0: Tony Gonzalez joining us here on the Rich Eisen Show. What a gem. What a gem he is.
3: And what a gem.
0: What a fun schedule they have for Thursday night this year. It is.
3: Every game is loaded.
0: Incredible. Yeah. I know. I feel like so, like, because Rich obviously started doing TNF, and then I got in there after Rich stopped, and then Amazon took over, and Amazon's games are awesome.
3: Every year they've gotten better and better.
0: I know.
3: I mean, it used to be just like Jacksonville and Tennessee.
0: Always.
3: It seemed like they played every Thursday for the whole season.
0: Yeah. I I feel that. Like, I really do. I was going to say that. And I was like, I was always in Jacksonville or Tennessee, or the Jets were always playing.
2: No disrespect to Jacksonville.
3: Of course.
0: Not at all. But it was like during the lean years.
3: Yeah.
0: And so, and I do remember the humidity. And being in Carolina, too. I mean, look at these matchups that they have this year. I mean, these games look so fun. Seahawks Broncos should be good as long as the Broncos show up a little bit better.
3: Chiefs Rams.
0: Ooh.
4: Patriots Bears.
0: Look at that.
4: Bears.
3: Ravens Bengals.
0: Texans Eagles.
3: Texans Eagles could be a Super Bowl.
0: It really could. I even like Jags Ravens.
3: Jags Ravens.
2: December 3rd, though, man.
0: Uh-huh. December
3: Let's go.
0: Ooh.
2: Chiefs Rams.
3: I know. Chiefs Rams. Yeah. Oh, baby.
4: Well, I'm going.
0: This is good.
3: Selling those tickets, Mike.
4: No.
0: Wonder,
4: I'm going.
0: Broncos. You're going. That's right. Broncos Steelers. Where are we with the Steelers? We don't really talk about them.
3: Oh, no. I don't know.
2: Look, they're going to win 9 games.
3: Are they?
2: As per usual, they're going to finish above 5.
0: Are they? Well,
2: I think
3: so. Being a Falcons house, we watched all that game on Sunday.
0: Uh-huh.
3: And it felt like I was jamming spoons into my eyes at some point, watching Cooper Rush play quarterback, and then Aaron Rodgers just, check down and then throw it deep, and DK Metcalf would just drop it. And it was just like, this is a tough watch.
0: Yeah.
3: And still, yet, Atlanta probably still should have won, because Nick Folk, who never misses field goals, missed 2.
0: Mm-hmm.
3: And then TJ Watt had that crazy leaping pick 6.
0: Oh my God.
3: Where no one just touched him while he was on the ground for seemingly 30 seconds.
0: Yeah.
3: And you're like, man, should Pittsburgh have won this game?
2: But the thing is, he wasn't seemingly on the ground for seconds. He got up immediately.
3: I know, but it just kind of felt like as you're watching it, he did the thing. He does that once or twice a year where he'll comes hard off the edge and then leaps up and makes this crazy grab and returns it for a touchdown. And you're just like, yeah, of course that's how the Steelers won this game. They can't do anything on offense. They can't run the ball. No. They can't complete a pass down the field.
0: It's like they won by default.
3: Right. Someone had to win.
0: Yeah, it was just so sluggish.
3: Yeah.
0: It was a tough watch. But someone's got to do it,
2: Win is a win.
3: And on a weekend where everyone was throwing up crazy points and yardage numbers, this game was 20-13, and you're like, my God, this is awful.
0: It was 49.4 points per game was the average score of week one, tied for the highest scoring week one since the merger. 49.4 points.
3: And then Steelers Falcons out here with a 30 burger total.
0: Yeah, right.
3: Just like, ugh.
2: But if you're going to crap on them, the Rams scored 7.
0: Okay, so that's what I was going to get out of my head, TJ, because I was just thinking.
3: They were in Australia, though.
2: I don't care. It's still the Rams.
3: Travel plans known to man.
2: They're going
3: to
2: be undefeated. They're the best offense.
0: They need a new travel agent.
3: Get it.
0: Yeah, the Rams were the only team to not put up double digits.
2: Yeah.
0: They just, it was 7.
2: Awful showing.
0: By the way, Titans did it.
3: Truth or lie.
0: Oh.
3: Is that who the Rams are?
0: Ooh.
3: Or was it just a week one kind of?
2: Rams put up
0: love
2: 10.
0: It.
3: Drug emoji.
0: Call in. Let us know. Truth or lie. What did you see in week one? Who's telling the truth? Who's lying?
3: Double
0: you can
3: lie.
0: Call us at 844-204-RICH. 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All right, we have more to come, everybody. We're just getting started here on this Thursday.
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1: Boom.
0: I'm a member of Bonvoy.
1: Me too.
0: I feel like everyone should be.
1: Yeah,
0: you know?
1: Absolutely. Yeah.
0: So speaking of NFL fans, we have the phone lines lit up, and Rick, I have been asking you to call in, so we're going to take a call. So let's go. Shall we go to Andre in Michigan?
2: Andre.
0: Andre.
3: Hey, what's going on,
0: I see
3: y'all?
0: You have a suggestion for our higher register.
3: Yeah, so I was going with the notion that this Sunday, Vikings-Bears, Carson Wentz gets hurt in Sunday's game against the Bears, and then J.J. McCarthy wins it.
0: I like that. That's a higher register.
1: Okay.
0: How much do you believe? How much do you believe that?
3: Well, I see that in last game, Carson Wentz came out a little shaky, took a few hits, lower body to the knee, and I'm like, ooh. And then the camera pans right over to JJ on the sideline. He's like checking his mic in his helmet, getting ready to. But like, I feel that it could be just JJ's time to come back out there and take the Bears out again in the final fourth quarter to win the game.
0: Mm. Okay, so. Wow. Well, we never want anyone to get hurt. Yeah, we never wish
1: injury.
0: This to
1: yeah.
0: happen.
1: Yeah, of course.
0: But Carson Wentz. It was the typical Carson Wentz experience. There were ups, there were highs, there were lows, there were downs. It is a roller coaster ride. And I always think when we see the flashes and the good Carson Wentz, everyone always goes back to, oh, that 2017 season when he was in the MVP conversation.
1: No, he was the MVP.
0: Until he got hurt. And then they played the Rams, the Eagles.
1: And he met Aaron Donald at the goal line.
0: Exactly. That was a bad date. So after that, though, I mean, he really was like, he was the MVP. He looked so good.
1: Yeah,
0: so
1: you, awesome.
0: you know that was in his repertoire, but that was so long ago, and we have been on this ride with Carson Wentz ever since when he gets these spot starts. So I think that's the thing that you have to, you know, consider. And plus the way that he plays sometimes puts him into these vulnerable situations. But for J.J. McCarthy, I think that, yeah, if he gets his shot, he better take it. Like, if not, what are they going to do with him? Because we talked to Mike Garafolo about this yesterday, and he mentioned, yeah, maybe using him potentially for a trade down the line. Also, you never know what happens, and especially with when you have these mobile quarterbacks and quarterbacks that use their legs to try and extend plays, and sometimes they're susceptible to getting hurt because of the way that they play, like Kyler Murray and Carson Wentz. Maybe you do need that depth there on the bench. But I think what we saw from the Vikings week one, they were the first team in NFL history to be down 12 plus points with under 20 minutes left in regulation and end up winning by 17 plus points.
1: Crazy.
0: They scored 29 unanswered points to win. This was a 39-22 win after trailing 22-10. So they came back and they got it done. I wish you well. I hope the Vikings do pull it off. I don't want to see Carson Wentz hurt, but I do wish the best for both Carson Wentz and J.J. McCarthy.
1: Oh, you're so nice.
0: And for you as well. Thanks for calling in. Make sure you guys keep those phone lines ringing for us. We have higher register takes coming up.
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2: Let's go live to St. John's Health Center. Susie.
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0: From The Rich Eisen Show studio in Los Angeles. Earlier on the show, Pro Football Hall of Famer Tony Gonzalez. Coming up, former NFL General Manager Mike Mayock. Your phone calls, latest news, and more. And now, sitting in for Rich, it's Colleen Wolfe.
2: Hello, everybody. Happy Thursday. Welcome into the Rich Eisen Show. I'm Colleen Wolf filling in for Rich today, who he's not on long-term IR, so he will be back very shortly.
4: Day to day?
2: No. Yeah, just had to get rid of that. I had to 86 that appendix real quick. So here we are. Chris Brockman in the house. We got Mike Del Tufo, TJ Jefferson. By the way, TJ, I forgot to even, I know that you guys are used to the candle, but I love a candle so much, and there have been so many times over the past 12 years of working at NFL Network where I've wanted to light a candle for a player or a team or just like for segments, for vibes in general. Can't do it. Not allowed. So I am very appreciative that we're allowed to do that here, and I just think it's lovely.
5: Thank you.
2: Everybody should get on the candle.
5: Vibrations, chain. Colleen. That's why I tried to bring to this show.
2: Yeah. It's working.
5: And when
2: it's
5: you
2: working.
5: Sat in this chair once, I left you a candle.
2: I know. And I ran through that candle. It was great. I'm a candle gal.
5: All right. I got to get you another one then.
2: Yeah. Okay. Cool. That's great. And then, yeah, guys, at some point, we have to try the passion fruit. Okay? But we're going to need a sharp knife. Is the only thing.
5: Let me go with my sock.
4: A sharp knife?
2: I don't know if we have a sharp knife around here. I thought about bringing one, but then I was like, what, I'm going to walk in with a big knife? Like, that feels kind of weird, too.
5: Well, Colleen, you're not a large person, so having a knife, you know, for protection wouldn't be a bad
2: thing. Oh, okay, yeah.
6: I don't think people would bat an eye, yeah.
2: Yeah, I'm just going to carry around a dagger now. By the way, I once got a pair of pants that there are like...
6: Came with a knife?
2: it came with a switchblade in the pocket. I promise you, they were like these cargo pants, and I guess
6: like an Instagram ad.
2: Yeah, somebody must have tried them on before me. It was in the pocket, and I was like, "What is this?" And then I like pushed the button, and the blade came flying out. I was like, first of all, keeping this, but second of all, what?
5: Lose a finger right there.
6: So it was not a feature of the pant.
2: It was not.
6: Someone clearly left it in the pant?
2: This was not in the description. No. But I did get a free...
6: Switchblade.
5: So you still have it.
2: I should have brought in the switchblade for the passion fruit. Actually, not a bad idea.
5: Do you watch Reacher?
2: No, and I've heard that I need to.
5: Well, those, what are they, carambat knives that the...
6: Oh, yeah.
5: The bad
6: guys in this season, they
5: use these curved knives, and let me tell you, they do damage.
2: Yeah. Like a machete?
5: No, not a machete.
6: No, they're small. They're probably like this big.
5: Yeah. But it's curved, so it just does... girls...
2: Like a ninja.
5: These girls are bad.
6: They're basically ninjas, that's true.
2: Oh, cool. Yeah, I'm definitely watching this show. Okay. I'm also going to be watching the show in the NFC West coming up this week. Okay, so I was lucky enough to see the Niners and the Rams in Australia live, and the Niners put on a show that I was not expecting. It sort of is in the same vein, the same thing that I wasn't expecting from the Giants, who also put on a show last week. But for the Niners, their defense, it was so nice to see their healthy guys back on the field. Fred Warner just flying around. You know that he was so amped up and so ready to get back on that field. He was unstoppable. And you have Nick Bosa. I mean, this was a team that they were missing so many players by the end of last year. And I do feel like we are always talking about that. But they still managed a 12-5 record. They didn't have their starting quarterback for most of the season. And they had a nice playoff run, too. So now they have their guys back, and their presence was immediately felt in this game. So I just think that when Warner is healthy and when Nick Bosa is healthy, this team, they are a contender, no doubt about it. It's obviously not the same when the stars are off the field, but they are dealing with some other issues too, like jet lag, perhaps. Let's just check in with Kyle Shanahan and see what he said about how they're dealing with it right now.
4: I think we're totally good now. I mean, speaking for myself, I felt like crap all weekend. We had 2 days off, and I did not feel right. Took a couple days. I think I was good by Monday. Talking to some of the guys, some guys felt fine right away. Some went through the same stuff, but I think we're definitely all good by now.
2: All right, so they're fine. They're fine. I'm not. But I think it's because I've been working through right? the jet lag. So I still need to just do one day of hibernation and then I'll be fine, I think. But that's good to know, especially ahead of their game against Miami. What is the line on this game?
6: It's big. 13.5. Oh, and I got to say, the Niners are probably going to be a really popular survivor pick this week.
2: Uh-huh.
6: Don't do it.
2: No.
6: Like, stay away. I don't think you want anything to do with the Niners this week. Look, they might win and they might blow them out. But as we saw last week with the Chargers and the Cardinals, just don't take a chance. There are other teams out there. If you want to use them in Survivor, you know, think about doing it. Maybe go to the Chargers this week. Ravens at home, Bucks at home.
2: Uh-huh.
6: Safer Survivor picks than to, or even if you're betting, think about laying 13.5.
2: Ooh.
6: But don't do it. I think the jet lag is real. I'd be pretty worried about San Francisco this week again. Maybe not to lose, but this game I think is going to be much closer than people think.
2: I mean, they are rested too. Like, I know that they just came from Australia, but they have extra time in this game.
6: I guess.
2: The Dolphins' offensive line is no bueno.
6: You said that you're still feeling the effects. You're not playing football.
2: I know. Exactly. But he said he's fine. I don't know if that's just him being like, I'm in football. I'm fine. Time doesn't matter to me.
6: Yeah. But
5: is that how he says it?
6: I don't know.
2: He does. And he flips his hair when he does it. But yeah, this is, I just think, also, by the way, I don't even think we mentioned on the show that they lost tight end Jake Tonjes.
6: Yeah, Tonjes is out.
2: Done for the season.
5: Well, he tried to kick.
2: I know.
5: Myles Garrett's body. Like, that's not a smart thing to do.
2: It's not. Well, what were we talking about yesterday about punching helmets? And
6: yeah, dumb.
2: Yeah. Yeah, dumb. Just like, be smarter than that. We're all in it for the long haul. So we also, I think the Seahawks-Cardinals game is super interesting. I don't know who the Cardinals are, but I want to get to know them maybe.
6: You do? Oh,
2: yeah.
6: Really? You're swiping right on the Cardinals.
2: I might. Yeah, you know what? I am. I'm intrigued. And
5: that's all it takes sometimes.
2: It's like I saw a really nice photo and I'm like, some of these photos map with that one. Are they more like this one or more like that one?
5: So you didn't see
2: this is coming from someone who's never been on a dating app in my life. I don't even know which way you're supposed to swipe.
5: You didn't see someone holding up a
7: right's
5: fish.
7: Good, left's bad.
6: Right is good. Yeah, right is good.
2: Oh, okay. Right is good?
7: Yeah, right's good.
6: I think left's bad. Good.
2: Okay, that makes sense.
5: You've never been on Tinder?
2: No. Oh. Uh-uh.
5: Raya?
2: No.
5: Bumble?
2: No. Hinge? I've never been on a dating app.
5: That's wild.
2: Yeah.
5: No, it's not really. You're better off. Trust.
7: Yeah.
6: Even Jacoby's like, what? You've never been in a dating app?
5: He's shot.
2: My friends have like given me their phone, but I've like accidentally swiped the wrong way on it. And then I'm like, wait, hold on. Where did that one go?
6: Go back.
2: Yeah, but that's for them. Yeah. So yeah, clearly I'm just there to cause chaos.
5: You're a chaos merchant. That's what
2: I am. Yeah.
6: We think Arizona might win this one.
2: No. Hire register.
5: No.
2: Okay.
6: No.
5: We're not there.
6: Not at all.
5: Yeah.
2: Really?
6: They barely beat the Patriots who were god awful.
5: They barely.
7: That's true. I'm with you on that. But Seattle's.
6: It was 10-0. Yeah. That pretty much the whole game.
7: Like I said, week one
5: barely beat stuff, man.
7: Week one. What do you mean?
6: Did you watch the game? That's what happened.
5: I watched the game.
6: Yeah, JSN had to break a 60-yarder.
5: Right. Yeah, but they did it, and they won the game.
6: Yeah, but kind of barely.
7: Week one was Fugazi. I'm convinced nothing is what it was.
2: But also, division games go sideways all the time.
6: All the time.
2: So, especially with the start they had, I was thinking about picking this as an upset. Oh. But then I was like, I'm not trying to get the 12s on my back.
7: Well, they
5: will come for you.
6: They're very sensitive right now.
2: The 12s
6: are very sensitive.
2: So I just...
6: But you've like also been known for, you know, calling your shot.
2: I know, and I like a lone wolf. Obviously.
6: Obviously.
2: It's just on brand, but I wasn't.
5: Do it.
2: I couldn't do it yet.
5: Do it.
2: I couldn't do it. And I already got my picks in. I have to do my picks on Tuesdays, which is tough because.
6: Oh, Tuesday picks is dumb. Why are we doing that?
2: Yeah, I know. That's what I. For NFL, it's Tuesday they need to be. And it's early Tuesday. It's like 11 a.m. on Tuesday.
7: You don't even know who's.
2: Thank you.
7: You can't do that early.
2: Let me just tell you, even facing this adversity with the schedule that they have me on for picks, I still have prevailed season after season. So we'll see if that holds up, though.
5: That's what makes you you.
2: Yeah, right.
5: Formidable.
2: I am. And feel great about that. Should we talk more about it?
6: All right.
2: I can see
6: through
2: that.
6: 1 week. Power rank the NFC West right now.
7: Whoa.
2: Right now,
6: through 1 week.
2: Right now, it's the Niners up top.
7: Wow, okay.
2: And then it's the Seahawks.
7: Yep.
2: And then, I mean, just through week one?
5: Yeah. Too early for this.
2: Then it's the Cardinals, then it's the Rams. Just based on week
7: Rams
2: one.
7: Rams are in the bottom.
2: We are not taking into account. It's like I've never met these teams. These are brand new teams. There is no history with these teams. We don't know no context whatsoever. That is how I rank them, just based on.
7: I can't disagree.
6: Arizona.

0: En garde!
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2: That's just my personal. When they tear you two up in the comment section, just remember,
3: look, I don't care.
2: Proves that I was on your side.
4: Well, this has nothing to do with how they'll finish.
2: Yeah, but that's not how people are hearing
3: this. I'm not trying to curry favor among the commenters.
2: Well, you're good, because you're not.
4: That certainly isn't going to help.
2: Remember,
3: they already
2: hate Chris Brockman.
3: How can they hate me even more than they already do?
2: Well, I tell you what, the 12s are nice to me. They sent me a letter and a jersey.
4: Oh,
2: yeah.
4: Oh, that's nice.
2: That was nice.
4: I loved doing Thursday night football in Seattle.
5: Oh, Seattle's great.
4: Oh,
5: the stadium's great.
4: The stadium is awesome. It's right in the middle of everything.
2: Yeah.
4: The fans are always out.
2: Let me share this with you guys.
4: Oh, okay. Please. TJ's walking across
3: I don't even know what's happening.
4: Studio now.
5: TJ's got
4: This is his gift, right?
2: Yes.
4: Okay. So
2: last week I got a nice letter from a couple of
4: 12s. Oh, this is from last week?
2: Dane and Kat, they wrote me this letter, very long letter.
4: Oh, wow.
2: And they basically just... they said, over the last few seasons, you've gotten a lot of crap on behalf of the Dallas Cowboys.
5: Served.
2: The Carl Anthony Towns stuff, because he really tortured me.
4: Yeah.
2: They mentioned that. And basically, they just say they like the way that I held true and I would, you know, tell the truth about Dallas. I didn't always say, like, we're the best, we're going to win the Super Bowl. I had some real opinions. And so they said, if I do ever maybe decide to leave Dallas.
4: Uh-huh.
2: They sent me this DeMarcus Lawrence old school.
4: Oh, that's beautiful.
3: Right. Wow.
2: So,
4: and it's the throwback.
2: The throwback, yeah. They said, so if I want to stay a Cowboy fan, great. And if not, and I decide to break, you know, glass in case of emergency. Mm-hmm. But thank you, Dane and Kat.
4: You know,
2: for the letter and the jersey.
4: First of all, that is so thoughtful.
2: Yeah, that was really cool.
5: Awesome.
4: Your listeners and viewers are really nice. They're really kind. That doesn't always happen. That's not always the case.
2: Nah. Well, they didn't like the way the Eagles fans treated me. That was part of it. So,
4: I can't keep apologizing behalf of the Eagles.
3: By the way, they're
4: fans.
3: Also kind of trolling you by sending you that jersey, right?
2: Not really.
3: You know,
2: I mean, I'd like that you would think like of that's where your mindset is, but I'm pretty sure that is not a troll.
3: I would almost guarantee it's a troll. Hank Lawrence, a guy from your old team,
2: I get it,
3: who said he would never win a Super Bowl in Dallas,
2: and
3: then goes to Seattle, immediately wins,
2: and I guess
3: and
2: that's
3: then they send you that jersey.
2: That is the beauty of this show. You have a certain way of looking at things.
3: I don't know how that
2: I have a certain way of looking at things.
3: As anything other than
2: Again, that's you, bro. But I don't take it that way. Someone
4: might
2: not send me a $150 jersey because, oh, we're going to troll him. Let's spend $150. No, I don't think it, but sure.
4: It's
2: if that's how you want to perceive it.
4: A wink and a nod kind of gift. Like, it's like, oh, here's a gift. And, you know, don't worry about my real intentions are. And for some people, you will get it. And for others, maybe you won't. But you can kind of take it however you want, though. You can take it as a gift or you can take it as it being a troll gift.
5: No but value on trolling.
4: Maybe they can call in and
2: up. I didn't read the entire letter, obviously. It did say something. Let me get this right since he said.
4: Okay. Oh. All right.
3: I mean,
4: accuracy is what we strive
3: for
4: here on the Rich Eisen Show.
3: The best in people.
2: There are people close to you, specifically two follically challenged individuals, who are going to try to interpret this as an insult or a dig of some kind. Even says so in the letter. But
4: okay.
2: So
4: they got ahead of it. They got in front of it. So actually,
2: that is truly not the intention.
4: Gift.
2: The ideal outcome here is that you always stay a Cowboys fan and they repay you for your loyalty. But like I said, some people look at things a little differently than the way I look at it.
4: Yeah.
3: Number one rule of performing, know your audience.
4: That's fair.
2: I don't even know what that means, but okay. Great. Sure.
3: Good.
4: Well, the audience in Seattle is...
2: loves me.
4: They do. They love TJ. And that stadium, when I tell you, like, being on the field at that stadium, the music and the level of the volume there, it makes your whole body shake. Like, your body sort of, like, the hair on the back of my neck stood up and was vibrating to the rhythm of the music. That's kind of how, like, you feel your organs inside you moving. It is an insane place to see a game. What about the Rams this week? Where are we with them? Because
2: it's a must win for the Rams.
4: For sure. I mean, if not,
2: okay,
3: are you worried?
5: There is no doubt.
4: Yeah. Oh my gosh.

0: And it's like, you really, coming into this week, you would have thought that the records were reversed completely, but this is a huge spot for, I mean, I, you know what, that's actually a great high register question, is the Giants, are they better than we thought they were? Is this going to be their identity the entire season? Like this, can they out-physical every team?
1: Wow.
0: Question mark? Like, this is a John Harbaugh, it has his signature all over it with the way that they play and the way that they out-physicaled the Cowboys.
2: Another great truth or lie game for week two. Are the Giants this good, this physical? Is Jackson Dart this disciplined, this capable of making plays and being that efficient and running this offense to a T? Malik Nabers fully healthy, Isaiah Likely looking like their number two pass catcher, Scataboo and Devin Singletary a nice 1-2 punch. And you know, with the Rams, if you put the schedule back up, I mean, don't want to be skies falling guys, but a loss here, 0-5, is a real possibility for a team that we thought could go undefeated in June and July.
0: That would be unreal. But then you know what would happen. It's like all of a sudden, halfway through the season, they get hot at the right time. They start winning games. And then all of a sudden, they're like, the Super Bowl's in our backyard. And here we are. We're the first team that started 0-5 and ended up going to wherever they end up in the playoffs.
2: Sure. I mean, but you could have like a tale of two, like four halves here of their season. I mean, worst case, 0-5 start. Uh-huh. Then Arizona, Vegas, Chargers, Washington, Arizona again. So maybe they're 5-5 heading into the bye week. And then out of the bye week, you know, Green Bay on Thanksgiving Eve, Kansas City, San Francisco, Dallas, Seattle. My goodness, they go 500 there and suddenly the Rams are 8-9.
0: I mean, do you remember last year the Giants on Thursday Night Football when they beat the Eagles, and that was the height of the Jackson Dart, Cam Scataboo,
2: right,
0: like frat bro, welcome to the party type atmosphere.
2: Yeah.
0: I don't know that I could see that happening again, which would just throw the entire league into chaos, I think.
2: Oh, it would be, Giants would be what? Power rankings, they'd be like seven.
0: Yeah, up 15 spots in, you know, the power rankings.
2: We're talking about Dart for MVP, TJ, and, you know, John Harbaugh, coach of the year.
3: Mm-hmm. I mean,
0: yeah.
3: Again, I think a lot of the Rams.
2: Of the teams you hate, they're the ones you hate the least. How does that phrase go?
3: Yeah, of all the teams I hate, I like them the most.
2: You like them the most.
0: Yeah.
3: The Rams fans are going to be there Monday night, though. I think they're not going to sell these tickets.
0: Really?
4: Well, let's ask you, are you selling your ticket?
3: I'm going. Oh, okay. And I'm just saying this. I think this is going to be a Rams home game.
2: I don't know, man. A lot of Giants fans out here.
3: No, I know that, but I think people aren't going to sell this one. I think they're going to go to
2: because it's home opener.
3: Like, yep.
2: There's a good chance Aaron Donald plays.
3: Yeah, that
0: would be.
3: That's what I'm saying.
0: So, that makes a huge difference.
2: Yeah, huge.
3: It does. Yeah.
2: We also don't know what Aaron Donald's going to look like, to be honest.
0: You know, these little mysteries of the league, that's what makes it fun. I really do wish we had an answer to that, though.
4: We have a crystal ball.
0: There's we do.
2: Ball around here.
0: We have a magic eight ball, too.
2: why don't you ask the magic eight ball?
4: Ask the eight ball something.
3: Right. Here we go.
4: Shout out to EZE.
2: Are the Rams going to start 0-2?
0: Are the Rams going to start 0-2? Magic eight ball. It is certain.
3: Oh! I don't believe it. It's a lie. That's a lie. Truth or lies. That's a lie.
4: Eight ball don't lie.
3: No.
2: Wow.
0: Well.
4: Sorry.
0: And if that's the case.
3: Do it again.
0: The Giants would be 2-0 for the first time since 2022.
3: Ooh.
0: Yeah. All right. Well,
4: eight ball.
0: I'm just thinking about what the fallout would be from that. But I'm not putting it out there. That's an awesome matchup, though. I love that this week we have like great bookends to the week.
3: Yeah.
0: The Thursday night game, the Monday night game. Everything in between better match up too, because after last week's score fest, the points party that we saw, I need more of that. And I know everybody with a fantasy team is also hoping for the same. So no defense. We don't want it. Aaron Donald, just take your time.
4: Stay at home.
0: All right. So gang. Did you know that every 36 minutes in the United States, a child is diagnosed with cancer, which means some of the bravest warriors you'll ever meet. 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
0: Coming up on the Rich Eisen Show, we have Mike Mayock. 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

0: on the Rich Eisen show. We've been asking you guys for your higher register takes and to call in. And
1: truth, lies, higher registers.
0: Let's we have a few for you because, as everybody mentions, week one, it's a liar. You can't always believe what you see out there. Yeah, like film don't lie, but sometimes it does, actually, in fact. So, truths and lies. What have we seen from week one? What are we kind of like, this could happen, maybe? So we're going to go around and have our takes here. Do you guys want to start us off?
1: A higher register or truth or lies?
0: How about, I like a high, I thought.
1: We're going higher register?
0: Yeah, higher register.
1: All right, let's do it. Play the music.
0: Okay.
1: There's a chance.
2: The Rich Eisen shows.
1: That there could be.
2: Higher register. Take of the week.
0: Higher register brought to you by Sonos. Just sounds better.
1: It does sound
0: that was
1: all right. Here we go. I'll kick this off. This game took place. It felt like a year ago, TJ, that New England went up to Seattle and seemed like they were going to get an upset. And then, I don't know, stupid Drake May just kept throwing interceptions. And then A.J. Brown gets hurt. Awesome.
3: Yeah, that hurt my face.
1: Sick. Yeah. Travion Henderson out. Cool. Yeah, that was pretty brutal. And then, you know, the schedule, and that's the only reason they were good last year. And then now Aaron Rodgers comes in this week, and, you know, you look at the schedule. They really could start 0-4, but I... I'm not worried about
3: you're
1: the
3: going
1: Patriots
3: through it.
0: Oh.
1: I'm not. I swear I'm not worried about him. Everything's fine. We're going to be good. It's a home game. Romeo Dobbs isn't going to drop every pass. I swear. Oh. I promise. Why is he wearing Gronk's number? Like, what the hell is that?
0: Well, this has been a tough stretch for you. Especially these back-to-back games.
1: It's been rough.
0: The last game, obviously, the first game now, and then all the in-between for you. It's just been a tough time.
1: Super Bowl was terrible.
0: Patriots
1: and then
0: fans.
1: 7 months, I got to hear about it, how much we sucked. And then now week one.
0: How does it feel to not be great all the time? The rest of the league can tell you, huh?
3: No one's feeling bad.
1: It was just 2 weeks. We're going to be sick again. I'm not worried about it.
0: Yeah.
1: You know what I mean?
0: Okay.
3: Maybe.
0: All right.
1: I'm not worried at all.
0: At all?
1: I'm not worried.
0: TJ?
3: I wasn't going to do this about the Cowboys.
0: But
3: I figured like no one would care if I did it about the Bucks, so I might as well do it about the Cowboys. Listen, last year we had a big trade. We gave up Micah Parsons, right? And I had to be talked into this, Wolf. I heard about the draft picks, all the equity coming back, the Kenny Clark, the draft picks, and I really bought into it as the season went around long. And then unfortunately Micah got hurt, and now he's out. Right. And you seem like, oh, wow, maybe we really did dodge a bullet there. And then I've got the whole offseason to talk about how much better the defense is, how gaudied the offense is.
1: Gaudy.
3: I really bought into it. But after that week one game against the Giants, I'm thinking, I don't know, guys, and maybe you can help me out here, but maybe trading Micah Parsons wasn't the right move for them.
1: Oh,
0: that's not even my register.
1: Really?
3: I don't know. It's right now, week two. I'm thinking maybe we are.
1: Oh, man.
3: Shouldn't have done that. I mean,
1: dude.
3: Look, players like Micah Parsons are hard to come by, right? No matter if you like him or you don't like him. And, man, when you leave, you let a guy like that leave your locker room, you're leaving a lot to be desired. And right now, I need somebody to talk me back in.
1: But no, I think you're good.
0: Yeah, I don't know.
3: Look, it's just a higher register. It's just a thought. Okay. I don't know if I believe it myself.
1: Okay.
3: You know,
1: but you might, you know, you don't not believe it.
4: When the ducks quack.
0: Hey, weren't you just telling me yesterday, one game. It's one game. Slow down. Chill out.
1: Micah's not even going to play for like
3: it's true. 2 months. I did tell you that yesterday.
1: You're good.
0: Yeah.
3: But that was yesterday. Today's today.
0: Today's TJ is like, I don't know, man.
3: No, man.
0: That week one.
3: I've been reading a lot of stuff on social media, and they're coming down on us.
0: Well, that's your first mistake.
1: Payoff.
3: Yeah.
0: Don't read the comments.
3: Oh, you always read the comments. Come on.
0: Well, if you want, for the sake of your mental health, don't.
3: I guess I won't.
0: Yeah, I would say that. But I listen to the callers. Oh. I just don't listen to
3: the callers on
0: the commenters. Okay, here is mine. So the Packers, they were the only NFC North team to lose in week one. And I would say that I'm not worried about the Packers.
1: For the season.
0: We saw another fourth quarter collapse, which is the same story over and over again. It reared its ugly head in the very first game of the season. They have absolutely no running identity at all without Josh Jacobs on the field. They rushed for, I think, 66 yards as a team, but it was not good.
5: Yeah, not pretty.
0: They have offensive line issues that, okay, you could chalk it up to Brian Flores just blitzing like crazy, but Jordan Love was hit 15 times at least in that game. Plus, the offense did not help out whatsoever. It was self-inflicted wounds on both sides of the ball with the penalties that they had. 12 penalties for 98 yards. That's discipline. That's something that you got to get it together. You're not going to help yourself if all of you're doing is just moving back after you get gains. It's not one step forward, two steps back. That's not how you play. So the fact that they have now injuries on the defensive line too, I just feel like that is a lot to overcome right now. And I'm very worried, especially because the division is so good and so talented, and it seems like they're only getting better. I don't know how you fix some of these mistakes, but are you guys with me on this, that the Packers might be okay?
3: I think they will. I have a lie that we're going to talk about later about the Packers, but I think I'm on board with you there.
0: Okay, that was a higher register, though. Yourself.
1: They're not as good as the Lions and Bears.
0: No. Uh-uh.
1: And clearly not as good as the Carson Wentz. I mean, look, losing to Carson.
0: The Carson Wentz led Vikings.
1: I don't mean any disrespect to Carson Wentz, the, you know, possible 2017 NFL MVP, but when he comes off the bench and throws three tutties and in like 10 minutes and you lose by 19 when you were up 12,
0: yep.
1: It's pretty embarrassing.
0: It's pretty embarrassing for sure.
1: When Christian Watson kind of had a day. I mean, Jordan Love had, 380 yards passing? You got to win those games. And I know Josh Jacobs is out, and we don't know when he's coming back. And Marshawn Lloyd and Chris Brooks are out there kind of doing their best, but here at full strength in the receiving game, Matthew Golden looked good. Tucker Kraft is back 100%. We got to close this out.
0: Come on, guys. Get it together.
1: Get it together.
0: Green Bay, they're playing the Jets. So, well, you know what? We're going to get some questions answered.
3: Hey, the Jets are undefeated, Wolf. So
1: The Jets are undefeated.
0: I know it.
3: Respect on their name.
0: I'm on board. You know what? The downtrodden teams, I want them to win. Give me the Cardinals. Give me the Jets. Give me all of the unwashed masses. You know? Yeah, I like that.
1: Cardinals Jets Super Bowl.
3: Oh,
0: wow. Whoa. Let's not go that far.
1: Who says no?
0: A lot of people. That would be, though I did really like having different teams in the Super Bowl this past season. Yeah. It was fresh.
1: New teams is fun.
0: Yeah. We like it. There was new storylines. That was cool.
3: Bring in new fans.
0: Love to hear it. Love the sound. Feel the system, guys. Build your system at Sonos.com. That was Higher Register, brought to you by Sonos. Week 2, everybody. Call us 844-204.
1: Yeah, we have full phone lines. We're going to empty them. Let's go.
0: Okay,
3: also, our first sponsored Higher Register.
1: That's true. Oh. That was fun.
0: Okay.
1: Higher Register was great.
0: All right, I'm being told we're going to take a break first.
1: Phone calls.
0: Then we're going to get
3: Eric, where you at, son?
1: Let's rip it.
0: Yeah. Ooh, we
1: Eric
0: have some
1: Indiana,
0: good
1: where
0: ones.
1: Are you?
0: Somebody wants to talk about Susie's live shot from the hospital.
3: It was amazing. It was amazing.
1: Yes. That was great.
0: I can't Back wait to hear that all. On the other side.
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0: my greatest thing. Back here on the Rich Eisen Show.
1: I think you do well on The Price is Right, Will.
0: Thank you so much. I'm a bad test taker, so much so that my parents, they had me take an SAT course that was guaranteed that your score goes up or you get your money back.
2: Oh.
0: And my parents got their money back.
2: Come on.
0: I'm such a bad, because like, I get nervous and then it's like my brain just goes blank. Like I don't. And if I don't have pressure on me, oh, no problem. I can remember this and do that and whatever. But as soon as I'm on the spot, it's like I don't even know what my name is. I don't know. I have amnesia. Where am I? What day is it? What year is it? What season is it? I don't know.
1: Yeah, there's a lot of pressure there. But see, I went during COVID, so there was no studio audience. It was just the people playing and the people working on the show. So I can't even use it. I was nervous as an excuse. But
0: yeah. Hey. Next time. You'll get them next time.
1: But if you need a ping pong table, I know somebody who can
3: help. It's still in the box.
0: I love that. And maybe, yes, I might buy that off of you.
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0: 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All right.
1: It's a lot.
0: Yeah, numbers. they get me on tests, too.
1: Right. So, we're all pretty bad at math.
3: Yeah, math.
1: Well, except for Chris. He's kind of good.
0: Are you a math person?
2: 660 SAT, no big deal.
0: Oh, wait. Yeah? I'm still...
1: I'm much more verbal.
0: I had left in the past. I don't talk about the SATs.
2: I thought it was decent.
3: Yeah.
0: Go Drexel Dragons, Drexel University.
2: Oh, man.
0: They
2: who was the NBA player? Was it Malik Rose?
0: Yes.
2: Who went to Drexel?
0: Yeah. Uh-huh.
2: The Shaq of the Knack, they called
0: him. Yes. And Buster. Buster was the head coach. I don't remember.
3: My SAT, else, if you take the under, you would have won.
2: Oh, geez.
0: Oh.
3: Took the under.
0: You know what, though? We're great hangs. That's what it's about. You know, people skills.
3: Take the under.
0: Calls, shall we?
2: Let's do it.
0: Let's go to the phone lines. And let's see, where do we want to go? You know what? I want to hear, I know Jimmy from San Antonio is a regular, and talking about Susie's live shot from the hotel, or from the hospital yesterday. The hospital hotel. Let's hear from Jimmy. Jimmy, what's up?
4: 5'9", 175.
2: Wrong show.
4: That was for Colleen. She might not like dudes under 5'10", so I was just giving her information.
0: Oh, amazing.
2: Wow.
1: Chill,
4: by
1: Jimmy,
4: the way,
1: chill.
4: Colleen, I bought you two candles.
0: You did?
4: DJ only bought you one.
0: When?
3: I said two.
0: Where are the candles?
4: I don't know. I'm just saying I'm going to.
0: Well, that doesn't count if you haven't actually bought them yet.
1: I actually bought the candle, Jimmy.
0: I do that all the time. I tell people about the gift that I was thinking of getting them, but I didn't get them because
1: I almost got you this.
0: Yeah, I know. And they're always really good, but it doesn't count, as I'm always told.
4: Okay, fine. Okay. You and TJ are both right. Shout out, TJ Brockman and Delfelli.
1: Oh, I'm a chacho.
2: Delfelli.
4: Yeah, because I never know who's working. So I'm just going to combine y'all's names and just say Delfelli.
3: Delfelli.
0: Love
3: I like it.
1: That's true, Jimmy, because you never know any given day.
2: Jimmy, what's up, man?
4: Okay, I have an insider report on Susie's report from the hospital.
0: Whoa.
4: Yeah, in Caliendo, I'm not stealing your stuff. My name's not Mencia, but here's how it goes.
2: Wow.
4: Inside sources say she brought in the media background with a personal request from the hospital staff to make herself look better. Anonymous sources are telling me that she was actually turning and making faces at Rich while he was hopped up on drugs and just laughing away.
0: Wow.
4: And I have been told.
0: Yeah, bad sources, Jimmy.
4: That she had her hair fixed and done for the appearance.
2: For the live shot?
4: The hospital.
2: Live
4: shot.
1: You might be right.
0: No, she's just a natural beauty. And she doesn't need to call in any favors to make herself look better, because she comes out and all of a sudden she's able to find a background, a backdrop that just, right. This is somebody who knows the business. She just, you know how they say like somebody has a nose for the net in hockey? Like,
4: right.
0: She does for anything media related. Like, this is, and she just gets it.
4: Every time I go to the hospital, I see that media background right there in the lobby for everyone to do their selfies.
0: So many people are lining up to do selfies at the hospital.
2: Oh, my God.
0: Oh, Jimmy, thank you, buddy.
4: Hey, guys.
2: By the way,
4: Colleen,
2: Jimmy,
4: it's great to see you again.
0: Thanks.
4: Thanks for helping
2: Jimmy,
4: me.
2: Jimmy, hold on. Jimmy, live rebuttal from Susie.
0: Oh, amazing.
2: Two doctors were staring at her, and her hair was 3 days dirty.
1: Oh.
4: That's my girl. I had a girl, Susie.
0: Susie, don't give him that. All right, Jimmy. Thanks for calling.
1: All right, Jimmy.
4: Have a great day.
2: Follow-up quote, I just have great hair.
0: She does. It's the best hair. Great hair. Like, I mean, people with good hair, it's so hard to have good hair.
2: Yeah, what's that like?
1: What's up, Becky?
0: Brockman.
2: I haven't had good hair since like the fifth grade.
1: You could do it.
0: Yeah, you can. There's still time.
2: No, there's not.
0: Should we go to Turkey together?
2: Flat betting to Turkey. I'm always down if anyone wants to take a trip.
1: Oh my
2: PJ,
1: God.
2: You're getting close.
1: A couple more years.
0: Yeah. What about, should we go to Chris? Should we take another call?
1: Which Chris?
0: Oh, there's two
1: Don't
0: Chris.
1: Don't confuse me, Colleen.
2: One.
1: Rough over here.
2: Line three, line four.
1: Yeah.
0: I think we should go to line three.
1: Okay.
0: I think, let's go to Lexington, Kentucky to talk about the Steelers.
2: Chris, what's up, bro?
5: Oh, what's going on, guys? First of all, it's an honor to talk to you. I've been following your work on the NFL Network, and it's really cool. I've never heard you host a radio show, but your presence when you do TV, it comes across the same way on the radio. So it's really, really, really cool. I love it. So
0: don't make me stop you.
5: Huh?
0: Thank you.
5: I could keep throwing flowers, Colleen. I got a lot more.
0: You're Steelers.
5: I made my maiden call to the show, Colleen, a couple weeks ago. TJ knows this as a fellow injury. Picked up on it right away. I'm a Western Pennsylvania native, so I'm not just a Steeler fan. I just happen to be living in Lexington right now. But I'm a black and gold bleeder, and I may be, based on a couple segments ago when you guys kind of shut down all my balloons, I don't think I'm going to get much love on this take.
2: Oh, no.
5: Here's what was encouraging about last week, Colleen, and I know the overall offensive results were not there, but I saw Aaron push the ball down the field, and Chris, I heard you mention it. I know we didn't have the results, but he did that more, Colleen, in one game last year than I think almost the entire season.
2: That's true.
5: And we talk about valuable offseason additions. You know, we had DK and a bunch of car salesmen, around him last year. When we picked up Pittman in that trade, and with hopefully Roman Wilson and his rookie Jeremy Bernard out of Alabama, I think Aaron has the best core receivers that he's had since vintage Green Bay, Aaron. And I'm not delusional enough to think that this is 2010 again. I know that. But that arm strength is still there, Colleen, and the ball placement is one of the best that I've ever seen any quarterback have. That's still there. The only thing that's gone from his game, yes, he cannot scramble and get out of pressure anymore like he could back when he was young. But I think if he takes a little time like he did and lets things develop down the field, I know we got to get a running game going. I actually see his challenging for a wild card. Maybe not that division, especially if Burrow stays healthy and Lamar. I get that. But I think, I'm not just saying you guys, I just think the national media is possibly sleeping on us a little bit. I think we have a chance to win 10, 11 games. I truly do. Maybe you guys think I'm crazy, but that's my feel.
0: You know what, though? That's you should feel that way.
2: Yeah.
0: Like, even if people do say you're crazy, and I don't think it's that crazy, because I could see them challenging for a wild card. You're not saying that they're going out and winning a Super Bowl. I do think, though, that DK Metcalf needs to step up a little bit. He only caught, four passes. He was targeted 10 times. He had a really bad drop. Yes, there was a missed PI call in that game. But Aaron Rodgers, he's still Aaron Rodgers at the end of the day. He's not going to be the Aaron Rodgers of old. Nobody expects him to be that. And I think Michael Pittman Jr., he had a really good debut with them, but he's a complimentary receiver, and that's what he needs to be. So he and they need DK Metcalf to really step up and kind of give Aaron Rodgers some help, too.
2: Yeah, but defense looked good. Yeah. The only thing, Chris, got to get the run game going. Warren and Rico really didn't have any, you know, explosive runs. So that's it. That would be the only thing that worked
0: for me. Yeah. Chris, yeah, good
5: and,
0: luck.
5: And I know you guys are going to agree with me on this. I can't have Aaron throwing 42 times.
0: No.
5: I mean, again, this isn't 20.
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0: From the Rich Eisen Show studio in Los Angeles. Earlier on the show, Pro Football Hall of Famer Tony Gonzalez. Coming up, former NFL General Manager Mike Mayock. Your phone calls, latest news, and more. And now, sitting in for Rich, it's Colleen Wolfe.
2: Welcome in, everybody. A new fresh hour, hour three of the Rich Eisen Show here on this Thursday, September 17th. I'm Colleen Wolfe sitting in for Rich Eisen with the whole crew. Still on Passion Fruit Watch.
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2: 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Chris Brockman, Mike Delfo, DJ Jefferson.
5: Saying what up to all our new watchers and listeners today that we got from social media yesterday. You're going to love it here.
2: Oh, that's great. Yeah, get comfortable. We have another hour for you. And we have a great guest coming up now. He's an elite talent evaluator. He has a front office perspective, and he's a fellow Philadelphian. Mike Mayock joins us on the show.
6: Hi.
2: Mike, I'm like contractually obligated to have a Mike from Philadelphia on every day that I host this show. So Mike Garofalo was yesterday. Right. Mike Mayock is today. First of all, great to see you. And I was talking to your daughter, Lee. How's the fam? How is everything? How are things?
6: Everything's great. We do share a similar background with the Philadelphia thing. And I just kind of felt like, while I watched that intro, it was a great walk-on for Rich. But I would vote that when you're a guest host, you should have a similar video walk-on and have the ability to choose your own music call.
2: Wow. Oh, okay. Mike Mayock coming in, and the suggestions are awesome. And I think that you should be an executive producer on the show that I have only a small part of. But I'm coming in now to host today. Listen, I don't know what music I would have, but I really like the whole vibe of this show. I like the music. I like the voiceover. It's just like a fun feel.
5: Your coworkers.
2: And now that you're here, I have so many questions for you. So first of all, let's start with the Eagles. And now they have this new identity, which I'm trying to figure out as you evaluate them, what that identity is now with Sean Mannion there as the new offensive coordinator and AJ Brown gone. How do you see them scheming things up? What do you think we will see the rest of the season?
6: Yeah. Kyle, I was really interested to watch the tape, and I watched the whole thing, and I took a lot of time on it, offense and defense. But specifically, in comes this 30-something-year-old kid who I actually evaluated when he came out of Oregon State as a quarterback, with no play calling experience, but a really good background with the infrastructure of, you know, McVay and San Francisco. And he's got all the right ingredients for what the most what the hot offense in the NFL is today. So I was really anxious to see how the quarterback would adapt. It's a big change for the offensive line with outside zone. I felt like their two tackles, Mailata and Lane Johnson, are perfect fits. I was worried about the interior offensive line. But mostly, you know, what about Jalen Hurts? He's going to be under center more than he's ever been. I kind of felt like, after I watched the tape, that I thought Jalen played a really solid game. Threw the ball well, especially the deep ball. I thought he won the game with his legs. You know, they didn't call one planned quarterback run, but, you know, third and 18, he picks up 23 that sets up the final touchdown on the, I think it was a 40-yard plus touchdown pass to Goddard. I thought Jalen Hurts had a really good start in the new offense. Now, the nuance is I'm not sure there really are today where they want to be, Kyle. I thought the O-line played poorly. I thought the operation with the wideouts, even though they played well individually, I thought they had some spacing problems in the pass game. So I think the best way to put it is after week one, it's a big work in progress for the entire offense.
2: Yeah, Mike Mayock, we're talking to now NFL analyst here on behalf of Sumer Sports, which recently launched some data tracking products, Sumer Pass. You guys can go to sumersports.com and sign up for Sumer Pass and use code WELCOME15 for 15% off. How nice, Mike. I'd love that. The offensive line in Philadelphia, no Jeff Stoutland there anymore, the offensive line coach who was there for years and really did an incredible job with that unit. Landon Dickerson went on IR. How concerned are you about the line up front on this offense?
6: Before Landon got put on IR, I was concerned. Again, I think the two tackles fit what they're trying to do with the new outside zone scheme. When you talk about Jeff Stoutland, I'm the defender of the faith. I think he's one of the best offensive line coaches in the history of the NFL. I've known him for 20 years. I've watched him coach. I can't tell you how many practices. However, they wanted to go in a different direction scheme-wise, and that wasn't Stout's cup of tea. So when you ask me how concerned I am, talent-wise at tackle, they're really good. Can Lane Johnson hold up is the biggest thing physically at his age. Landon Dickerson didn't play well last year, Kyle, and he's one of the toughest kids you'll ever see, and that's why he played so many games, and he probably shouldn't have. And then you come out this year, and I watched the tape, and 330-pound guys are crossing his face and getting upfield. His lateral quickness was non-existent. So I really wasn't surprised to hear that he had been hurting and put on IR. They're going to turn to Drew Kendall out of Boston College. He was a center at BC, started 30-some games. He's going to play his first game as a starter at guard. I think he'll fit in. He's a smart, tough kid. But again, this whole O-line sequencing and timing in a new offense is different for everybody. I do expect it to take a little time. I thought Saquon Barkley played real well, Kyle. I thought, but the irony is that he averaged over 5 yards a carry, but they had two outside zone plays where he tripped over an offensive lineman and a receiver, both of which I thought were going to be big plays. So I don't want to get too deep in the weeds. Like, you know, I'll bore the hell out of a lot of listeners if I go any deeper. But this offensive line I'm concerned about because Lane Johnson's old. Dickerson's beat up. The center, Juergens, had two holding penalties last week. And the right guard, Steen, is typically average at best. So when they're clicking on all cylinders, they're a top 10 offensive line. But the injury thing worries me the most.
2: And for those who would like to go deeper into the weeds, you can listen to the Believe in Eagles podcast that Mayock is on. And it's a great listen. Highly recommend. Let's keep it in the NFC East, though, yeah, with John Harbaugh now in New York and the Giants putting on a performance that surprised a lot of people, beating up on the Cowboys, being so aggressive in that game and so physical. What did you take away from that first performance, and how much of it was also a product of the Cowboys' defense?
6: Yeah, great question. It didn't surprise me a whole lot the way the Giants played. I'm a John Harbaugh guy. Kyle, when he was the special teams coach for the Eagles, we lived in the same neighborhood. And his dad was a coach. My dad was a coach.
2: What neighborhood did you live in? I got to know real quick.
6: It was in the Newtown Square area.
2: Ah, got it. Cool. Okay, yeah. Keep going.
6: and we talked all the time. And I helped get him an interview with Boston College to be the head coach.
2: Oh.
6: And he knocked it out of the park, and they didn't hire him. And he went to Andy Reid and said, Andy, I can't even get a college head coaching job because I'm a special teams coach. You know, I got to leave and go coach a position, or you got to help me get a position. So they moved him to the defensive back coach that year. And a year later, He's the Baltimore Ravens head coach. And that's a long way of saying that toughness, physicality, culture, I know who he is. And those things still matter. I don't care how young the league trends with the coordinators and everything else. At the end of the day, you still got to block tackle. You've got to be physically and emotionally tough, and that's who Harbs is. So when they came out and ran the ball 37 times for $165, that didn't surprise me at all. What I loved, Kyle, and this ties into your second part of your question, what I loved was it's a 14-7 game at half. And in the second half, the Giants only had three possessions. They went 12 snaps for 74 and a touchdown, 13 snaps for 70 and a touchdown, and their final possession was 12 plays, 37 yards, and they ran the clock out, which means that Dallas only had two possessions in the entire second half. And even though they scored on both of them, it didn't matter. Dallas's defense couldn't get off the field. And Harbs and the Giants pounded them physically. The quarterback played well. This is who Harbaugh is. If he can keep that quarterback that you're looking at right now healthy, if that kid doesn't get too beat up in the run game, they've got a chance, I think, with a good defense to compete for a playoff spot. Dallas, you know, I'm not going to overreact in week one. They're playing with Christian Parker, who came out of the Eagles system with Vic Fangio. It was not a good week one for them, and I am in no way, shape, or form ready to bury them, but their defense the other day was just about as bad as it was a year ago.
2: Mm-hmm. Yeah, they could not get off the field, and when I look at their upcoming matchup, the Giants against the Rams, whose defense struggled mightily in the Australia game against the Niners, I'm wondering if we might see a little bit more of the same, which would be a lot of the Giants' offense on the field.
6: Yeah, obviously, that's what Harbs wants. And I think the key there is Jackson Dart and his ability to throw the ball off play action. I also think a lot of people are overreacting about the Rams' loss. It was an ugly look. You know, the fact that Myles Garrett goes on IR and Aaron Donald's not back yet. And, you know, I think Les Snead, their general manager, doesn't get enough credit. You know, you and I, Kyle, we hear about Sean McVay 100 times a day, how great he is. And he is, and he deserves it. But nobody talks about Les. You know, Les has that team competing after winning a Super Bowl and trading away all their first-round picks. They still compete every single season. And I don't expect them to come out and play poorly this week. I think, you know,

0: En garde!
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2: Whoever had the most talent, whoever did a better job scouting was the better team and would win more games. And then he ended up with a better team, with a better coach, and he called me one day and said, man, his coaching really does matter.
3: As it turns out.
2: Yeah, I'm out. Coaching matters. So I look at Chicago, and I look at Caleb Williams, and, you know, he and Jaden Daniels came out the same year in the draft, and I had big grades on both of them for different reasons. And year one, were polar opposites. You know, Jaden takes Washington to the NFC Championship game, and Caleb looks poor. And then they flip coaches, and in comes an offensive-minded guy, and he demanded, and I know this, he demanded that Caleb do things his way. Okay, footwork, eye, vision, where you're going with the football progressions. Everything had to be done a certain way. And they had to break them down a little bit to build them back up. And I did their game last year against the Eagles the day after Thanksgiving. Not only was Caleb impressive, but they ran the ball right up the Eagles' throats. They just knocked them out of the park. And it reminded me of that this past week. I mean, they ran the ball, Kyle, 39 times.
3: 39?
2: 291 yards. And listen to this. They had six explosive plays of 28 yards or more. Of the six explosive, four of them were runs, and three of them went for touchdowns. I mean, Manangai went 61 for a touchdown. Caleb Williams went 29 on a scramble. And Swift went 28. When you're running the ball like that, and have a quarterback as dynamic as that, no wonder you score 59 points. And it was fun. It was a fun tape to watch, Kyle.
3: Oh, it was a fun game to watch. And yep. I know that this offense is going to be fun to watch all season long, especially with Ben Johnson coming out and saying that they're going to be the most prolific offense. They're going to put up the most points. And when you talk about that trust with Ben Johnson and Caleb Williams, I immediately just think about John Harbaugh, not because we just talked about them, but John Harbaugh coming in to the Giants with a very different mentality and the guys having to buy in. And then when it works, it's like this is the fruits of the labor you can see on display. And so coaching, it does matter, as it turns out. Also, I want to get your thoughts on tonight's game, Thursday Night Football, Lions and Bills, both teams coming off wins, although the Lions, it was a little bit more of a nail biter, and the Bills went down to Houston with a statement game for Josh Allen. So what's something to watch for tonight? Where do you think that this game will be decided?
2: I think a big piece of what Buffalo did last week in Houston were explosive plays. They had five at 30 plus. That's a big number. And three of them went to a tight end, Dalton Kincaid. So think about that. A tight end had three catches over 30 yards. And they had two big touchdowns at 30 plus. So I think the big challenge for Detroit's defense, with some beat up defensive backs and everything, is to limit explosive plays. And that's hard to do against Buffalo. I love what they did. You know, their quarterback is probably the best quarterback in football right now. He's certainly one of the four or five franchise quarterbacks in the league. I love the DJ Moore acquisition. Gives them, you know, Shakir has been their guy, but now it gives them a legitimate inside-outside threat that can play at all three levels. So the Buffalo offense against that Detroit defense, that the defensive backfield is hurting, that both safeties have been hurt. I think that's a really big matchup. And then maybe my favorite guy in football might be that Detroit tailback, Jahmyr Gibbs.
3: Oh, yeah.
2: Like dude, is he and Bijan Robinson, are you kidding me? There's so much. Kyle, do you love watching them play, Kyle?
3: Are you kidding me? Like, and you know what's great is with Jahmyr Gibbs, every time I look at the screen, he's up playing. He's got the ball in his hands at this point with the amount of touches that he got last week.
2: Yeah, which is scary because, you know, when he came in the league, he and David Montgomery split carries, and I thought they handled it really intelligently to protect the kid as he progressed. Now Pacheco's hurt. They've got a couple of guys without much experience. And on the one hand, I love the touches. On the other hand, I just hope he doesn't get beat up over a seven.

0: 17-game season, you know, you start getting too much over 400 touches, and you got a little bit of a problem for a running back. So anyway, I love Gibbs. I think people are going to have fun watching this game tonight. I think you're going to see a lot of offense. The two offenses are outstanding, and right now the two defenses are not.
1: Right.
0: So it'll be interesting to see if either defense can make a stand.
1: There's going to be some fireworks, a lot of points tonight at the new Highmark Stadium. Also, while you're here, I want to touch on the Kansas City Chiefs and Patrick Mahomes, his performance coming back from the ACL injury. We're talking about running backs that we love to watch. Kenneth Walker with Andy Reid. And for years and years, when Andy Reid was in Philadelphia, it was like everyone just wanted Andy to run the ball. And so when Andy does have a good, capable running back, and we're seeing how that can work when Andy does run the ball. So how did you evaluate Patrick Mahomes in his return, and how much will Kenneth Walker help him in the offense?
0: You know, there's so many layers here, Kyle, being a Philly person. I mean,
1: you know it.
0: I've known Andy for a lot of years, and I used to tease him that he can't help himself. Like, he won't run the football. Like, come on. he just wants to throw. That's who he is.
1: I know.
0: He wants to throw the football. And I think bringing Bieniemy back as the offensive coordinator was a big deal. And I know people in that building that love his toughness. I'm talking about Bieniemy now. Mm-hmm. What he demands from his running backs, what that in turn demands from the offensive line. If you throw too often, and I'm the son of an offensive line coach. If you throw the ball too often, there's a different. Sometimes your O-line can get a little bit passive. They're backpedaling all the time. They're accepting all. I think you have to have an offensive line that can stick their hand in the dirt and move grown ass men off the ball. You just have to be able to do that at every level of football. And I think Bieniemy demands that. Like, we're going to run the ball. The offensive lineman better get used to it. We're going to get physical. We're going to get tough. And Kenneth Walker fits them like a glove. I mean, that kid played his tail off the other night. What is amazing, Kyle, and I think they talked about it in the telecast, his patience and vision. Really, for a young guy.
1: Oh, yeah.
0: I think that's somewhat innate. You either have it or you don't. And, you know, a couple of times he took his time, read the blocks, let the linebacker commit, made a cut. I think all of that is going to make Patrick coming back off an ACL have to do a little bit less. Kelsey looked like he might be on the verge of having another good year. And then they got to, you know, I think I'm a big Steve Spagnuolo guy. So
1: who is it?
0: I think Steve will figure out that defense. So, you know, all the people that think Kansas City is going to be a non-playoff team, watch out.
1: Yeah, I mean, absolutely. The way that they performed, I think that last year kind of ate at them because of the finish. And now they know what that feels like, and they're going to come back with a vengeance, especially if everyone can stay healthy. I have a question about Sumer Sports. I don't know much about it, and I want to know more about it. Tell me about the data tracking that you guys do.
0: It's kind of crazy, and when they wanted me to come in, they have more data scientists than I've ever seen in my life. And you know me, I'm kind of like an old school guy, but I learned a lot about analytics when I was the GM of the Raiders. It opened my eyes to a bunch of things, made me very acceptant of this new version of what's going on. Sumer, I think, is at the cutting edge. They've got NFL teams as clients. They've got college teams as clients. They finally opened up a consumer section where you can buy their product, or at least parts of their product. And if you're into learning more about the game, tracking more of the game. Like, you could watch the game tonight with the Sumer product, and you could worry, say, I wonder how Jameson Williams is doing against the Buffalo corner, number 47, the kid from Villanova, forget his name, Benford. You know, what's that matchup look like? Yeah, and after 23 snaps, you look over at the Sumer data, it says they've been on the same side of the line of scrimmage 17 times. They've been against each other 15 of the 17. Press coverage 7 times. The average distance of separation for the wideout is 1.8. Ooh. So he's winning on the separation. And I don't care if you're a former GM or a young person, male or female, looking to learn a little more about the game, it's fascinating and it can help you learn.
1: Look at you becoming a believer in the analytics of everything. You know what? Because ultimately, we're all football nerds and we all want to just learn more and have access to more information. And I, you know what? You're making me a believer. And if you guys are a believer, you can also listen to the Believe in Eagles podcast with Mike and his daughter, Lee Mayock. Mike, thank you for coming by. It's so great to see you. So great to hear your voice and talk with you. I love when we get to do segments together. So hopefully we'll get to do some more work together down the line. But until then, enjoy Philadelphia, my friend, and tell everyone I say hello.
0: Kyle, it's been too long. Thanks for being so nice to me. Have a great day.
1: Oh, Mike Mayock joining us here. What a guy. I love him. He is just, he reminds me of my whole family, basically. So it's like, it's a Philadelphia thing, I guess. But great, great stuff from him as we are rolling on here. And, you know, I have a lot to say over here about Pella Home. I don't know if you guys know about Pella, but you should know about Pella. And if you don't, take a look at what we have here for you. We are going to get you all the information you need about
2: Pella Windows and Doors.
3: We love Pella.
2: There's
3: one on my desk.
1: Really?
2: Right there, the Pella. Yeah,
1: look at that.
3: I love Pella, baby.
2: Pella Windows and Doors, man.
1: Yeah, it's great. So we'll get you more on Pella on the other side as the Rich Eisen Show comes back with more. We have more matchups, more previews for the Week 2 game. And
3: pomegranates.
1: No.
2: Passion fruit.
1: Brockman.
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1: Yeah, I wear it out. I take it home for Cage.
0: Oh.
1: You know, we play Oklahoma Drill in the backyard.
0: That's fun.
1: I'm kidding.
0: Oh. Well, maybe you should do that. you know what we're going to do? We're going to talk. I'm fascinated over the Bears and Vikings. I feel like the NFC North is intriguing. The NFC East is. The NFC West. The
2: What's your
0: AFC
2: favorite
0: North.
2: Division?
0: Oh, my God. It's like a favorite kid.
3: I know. Well, it should be simple.
1: Everyone has favorite kids.
0: Well, I feel
1: Rich won't admit it.
3: Yeah. If I got to choose a coast, I got to choose the East.
1: I live out there.
0: I know.
3: I'm out there.
0: So don't go there.
3: Come on now.
0: So NFC East, obviously. Like, that's home. That's my heart. But if I had to choose a second division that's my favorite in football, I really like the AFC North. And I know that that's an odd kind of weird one, because it should be like the NFC West is like sexy. They're fun. They're like high scoring.
1: Right.
0: And they have great defenses too. But I like the rivalry that the AFC North has. Those old school rivalries where they really hate each other. And I just remember watching like Steelers, Bengals playoff games where just people are actually getting into fights on the sidelines. Hair is being pulled. Like, this was, I just had never seen such hate before. And it goes, and that's what I like about sports is
3: like the hate.
0: I like the hate. I like the pettiness. I like when there's real emotion in it, because then that makes me buy in even more. But the NFC North has that too. And all four teams are extremely compelling. And obviously it's the beginning of the year, so everyone has hope for the most part. But with this game and Caleb Williams coming off his performance last week, now going up against the Brian Flores defense, I want you guys to take a listen to what Caleb said about preparing for such a test.
4: The game plan defense, and so he's gonna game plan all the way up to the tee from first snap to last snap, and you know it's coach calls this mental war when you go versus him, and that's what it is. You got to be able to go out there and you know things are gonna happen, bad things are gonna happen. You got to be able to fight back and stay steady, and so that's one of the biggest things, is not allowing his defense and all of that to flush you and get in your mind. That's one of the first, and then after that, and you know you stay steady and things like that. And now it's time to go make plays and get completions, and you know when the big ones show up, you know, take them and find them. You know, my job is, you know, part of my job is, you know, when those things happen is finding the big ones, and then you know when it's not, it's finding the completions. And so it's a big challenge for us, myself, this week, and you know I'm gonna take it up, and you know we'll see how it turns out on Sunday.
0: So he is locked in. Well, he saw what happened to Jordan Love and he saw the pressure that was coming from the other side. And that's what we know about these Brian Flores defenses, how talented they are and how much heat they can put on a quarterback. And I look at the points that they were able to put up last week. And when, I don't know, these two teams, that I just feel like this is a game that it's not going to be as high scoring as we've seen from week one, right?
1: I think not.
0: No, but
1: I think the difference too between Chicago and Green Bay in this game, and mm-hmm. what's going to be really hard on this Minnesota defense, the Bears can run the football. And we know it. We saw it over 200 yards last week.
0: Almost 300. 291.
1: Oh, my God. And Caleb, he had two rushing touchdowns. He got in on the act as well. And I think You're not going to be able to blitz as much. We're not going to see that 70% blitz rate like they threw at Jordan Love. And I think that's just going to open things up. It's going to open play action more for Caleb. And, man, I can't wait to see how the Bears kind of counteract this. It's such a chess match. But I think the Bears being able to run the ball like they're able to, it's going to make it much more difficult. They're not going to be able to pin their ears back and just blitz Caleb nonstop.
0: No, And it's like you have Caleb and you have Carson in this game. And how much can you take away from that week one Carson Wentz start? And I don't know, for the Vikings, where's your optimism level on the Vikings, considering their quarterback situation is in flux right now? But it never really felt like it was set to begin with coming in to the year. They had this competition going on, and that to me, obviously they're in a better spot than they were last year, but I don't have as much optimism in the Vikings as I'd like to right now.
1: No one thought Carson Wentz was going to be an option.
0: Yeah. No.
1: Like, the quarterback battle we heard all summer was Kyler Murray and J.J. McCarthy, with, like, probably going to be Kyler unless J.J. comes in and kind of blows everyone's socks off. And now, wait, could he get cut? Could he get traded? Is he the third guy? Wentz is the backup. And you're like, wait, what is happening right now? They've botched this pretty much from jump with letting Sam Darnold go. They just didn't want to pay him. They didn't believe in him. Whatever it was, they should be taking way more heat for how much they screwed up their quarterback room. But when you look at it right now, I think you got to be optimistic, though, because Wentz proved he could come in off the bench and do it. Justin Jefferson looks happy. I mean, I know Jordan Mason just went on IR with a broken wrist, but Aaron Jones is still there running the rock pretty well. They got this kid, Demond Claiborne, who's super fast and put up some good numbers at Wake Forest. Probably was a sneaky waiver wire ad in fantasy yesterday for some people. Look, they still have enough offense, and with the way the Bears play D, this game's going to be close. It's going to be high scoring, and if they come out of this 2-0, okay, all right, I guess we got to take you seriously until, with Kyler Murray probably coming back in week 3.
0: Well, yeah. TJ, do you feel
3: I mean, he took like
0: way?
3: Two of my talking points. So,
1: well, say him again.
0: Him from across the room.
3: Well said and well stated. It's just the thing. Like, Wentz came in the middle of that game, didn't have any idea he was going to be seeing any series.
1: No. Uh-uh.
3: So now he's got like a week to acclimate. He's a vet, so it should be a lot easier than trying to, shoehorn a rookie in there. But the Vikings D, low key, man. I don't even know if it's low key.
0: It's kind of high key.
3: It's kind of high key. Maybe this game isn't as high scoring as everything.
1: No,
0: definitely not.
3: And I don't know. Like I said, I keep going back to this Carson, because I love stories and I love things that you can point at and like it might mean something.
0: Him wearing the jersey as
3: him
0: a kid.
3: Him being just growing
0: you
3: up
0: have a real
3: as
0: soft
3: a kid.
0: Spot for this.
3: It's not even this. It's just like sometimes it's just like, all right, there's something you can cling to. I don't know what it is, but we'll see. If they come out and win this game, then I'm really going to be high on this.
1: What's more likely Thursday? We're going to play what's more likely tomorrow, obviously. Higher scoring game. Tonight's Bills-Lions. Or Bears-Vikings.
0: Tonight's Bills-Lions.
1: Even though it's a Thursday?
0: I don't even hesitate. Yeah.
3: Okay. Yeah.
0: I know. Now
3: that being said,
0: I'm
3: going to
0: be texting
3: wrong.
0: You guys tonight,
1: yeah,
0: like,
1: right.
0: No!
1: 0-0 first quarter.
0: Why? Eating my passion fruit.
3: It's going to be 13-9, and then this Bears-Viking game is going to be like 39-30.
1: Oh, man.
0: Well, the Bears defense, they had a really rough start. Too. Like you're gonna give up
1: and I think we
0: three touchdowns in the first half.
1: Yeah, coming into the game.
0: Yeah.
3: It was week one.
0: But they did whatever adjustments they made, they did look better after the half. So they tightened up. I don't know how they did it, but
3: which is amazing because these guys only get like 9 minutes.
1: Oh man!
3: In the locker room.
1: NFL halftime is
3: so. How do you,
1: 13 minutes?
3: How are they even? It's something that always
0: those speeches bet got to make an impact. They got
3: to
0: land,
3: right? Like, how are you even able to turn something around when you've got so little time in there to make adjustments? It's pretty amazing.
0: I mean, I am always cracking up at the mad dash of the coaches going down to the locker room at the half from the press box. They block off the elevators. Right, it's so serious. Like, we got 3 minutes here to get across all of our points from the first half. It's like, it's very intense.
3: Yes, it is.
0: But without those three takeaways, that the Bears have. They may have been, I mean, up against the Panthers in a really tight game for all four quarters.
1: And they had an insane turnover early in the game.
0: Yeah.
1: Ben Johnson goes for it on 4th and 1 from like his own 25, doesn't get it. And you're just like, why are you giving away possessions like this? Nope, didn't matter.
0: Right?
1: 59 points.
0: Yeah.
1: Running wild, didn't throwing matter. Bombs.
0: Didn't matter.
3: I wish we would have went for it.
1: Your game was over the second you played.
0: Was it a lie or was it a truth?
3: I mean, not going for it?
0: Well, just that the game was over before it started for the Cowboys.
3: I mean, it's kind of a lie, but, you know.
0: Well, let's go around and do some truth or lies, right?
1: Let's do it. You want to do it right now?
0: Well, or we could wait. We could wait. All right, let's do it next break.
1: Next break.
0: All right. What other games here are we excited about that? I feel like we've talked about a lot of the ones, but just kind of looking at some of these games that we haven't hit yet because we haven't really talked about. I mean, I love the Baker Mayfield Bucks Browns revenge story, and I mean the Steelers and the Patriots. It doesn't really. I'm sorry, Brockman. But
1: no, I'm going to be the only one in America watching that game.
0: I'm really worried about your offensive line with TJ Watt.
1: Yeah, it could be.
0: I'm worried about Drake May
1: or Morgan Moses.
0: Yeah, yeah. And then the Packers, they're playing the Jets. So
3: Bengals, Texans.
0: Maybe Jordan Love will get a little
3: unlove.
0: I don't know if he can settle down from come down from last week's outing on the road here against the Jets.
3: Looking forward to the Bengals and the Texans.
1: Yeah, Texans, Bengals, Vikings, Bears. Those are the
3: interesting
1: cream of the crop of the early games.
0: Ooh, that's going to be a great window. I have to figure out how my configuration is going to be for
3: your multi-box.
0: I have a projector that I put on the wall.
3: You're fancy, huh?
1: Oh, whoa.
3: Is that why you couldn't come to the draft? You were putting up the projector?
0: I only do it during football season, and then it goes away for the whole rest of the year. But every iPad I've ever had, I've spilled stuff on, immediately fried. So I just can't be trusted with electronics. Right now, I can't even charge my phone. Liquid is detected. Okay, we're going to come back with some truths and some lies from week 1. What do we believe in? 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
2: 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So let's get back to the passion fruit. Did you try it yet? Or are you just grimacing at it?
3: First off, I imagine, like, aliens are real now.
4: That's what it looks like, right?
3: This is what I imagine, like, alien eggs would look like.
2: Oh, okay.
3: But so you're supposed to eat.
2: That's how they put
3: things?
2: The chip inside you. So now, yeah.
3: Look at the inside. This is disgusting.
2: Okay, but you didn't try it. You need a spoon, though, to scoop it out. Listen, this was grown in my backyard. There are no pesticides.
3: Yeah.
4: So, completely organic.
2: So organic.
3: So I'm supposed to eat these?
2: You ate day-old chicken soup yesterday.
5: And you ate a hat.
2: Which was so gross.
5: You ate a Del Tufo peanut butter hat.
2: Oh, wow. You made a mess.
4: You're going to like it.
3: I made a mess. It's actually pretty sweet.
4: Exactly.
2: See, don't judge a book by its cover, everybody.
4: Yeah. This is it. Looks,
3: they're crunchy.
2: Yeah, they're seeds. Yeah. It's like, it's tart, it's sweet, it's so good for you. So you're welcome.
3: All right, I'm in.
2: Sorry about the light, but you can get it. I'll bring you all the passion fruit you need for that light.
3: What is the yellow juice on the inside? What is that?
2: That's the passion fruit.
3: Oh.
2: That's the whole part of it. You don't do anything with the outer shell.
3: I probably should cut it more at the top, and you can, like, drink the juice or no?
2: You probably could. Yeah.
4: Passion fruit's a drink. That's you make a drink.
2: You can make
4: a lot of things.
5: That's also a song by Drake.
3: Yes. Wasn't it a Drake song?
5: It's a Drake song, yeah.
2: It and that too. Good job.
5: Yeah, that's what I'm here for.
2: Bad job by me. Truths and lies.
3: Okay.
2: Truth is, Brockman likes that passion fruit.
3: Kind of do now.
4: Yeah.
2: He'd be lying if he said he didn't. But let's go around. We'll do some truths and lies that we saw from week one. Okay, I will start. And when I look at what happened week one, I really loved what I saw from the Bengals defense. And to me, that is a truth. They upgraded their offensive line. They brought in some serious talent. They brought in Dexter Lawrence. Yes, they lost some talent, but I think what they gained and the skill positions that those guys play, like the puzzle pieces fit together better now. They signed their star edge rusher in Boye Mafe, who's coming off the Super Bowl win. You have Jonathan Allen there now. And also I like Brian Cook, who that's going to help with their tackles, because the Bengals struggled mightily last year and for years past without tackling help. And I like the guys that returned. I like what Al Golden's doing. I think that they can play these guys in waves and they can rotate them. And finally, they have a defense that can support this offense when obviously now with Joe Burrow and the back tightness, he's going to need some extra help. So I think that this is a truth.
5: All right, real quick, I'll just go and say, here's the truth. The Kansas City Chiefs really missed Eric Bieniemy.
2: Oh, yeah, that's a great one.
5: You know, the way they ran the football, the way they looked, and the time that he was with the Chiefs, they averaged 493 points per season. Once he was gone, that went down to 373 points per season. Now, yeah, they did go to Super Bowls. They were 1-1 as opposed to 2-1 with him. But there just is something feels different. It feels like it's right that he's back with Kansas City. And
2: because some of those Super Bowls, that was the defense.
5: Yeah.
2: That was Spags' defense that was getting them there at the end.
3: My truth, the Bears' offense. That's the truth. They're not going to score 59 every week, but I think 30 is the floor.
0: on a weekly basis. I think Caleb looks completely locked in, MVP conversation all week. They can run the football. And Colson Loveland, like we said over and over, had zero receptions. Mm-hmm. That is not going to be the norm. Wait till Cannot he gets be. Involved. Look out. Love the Bears.
2: We didn't get to a caller earlier who was calling in and said that he doesn't know how to deal with a great Bears offense. Oh, right. And figure it out. This is it, figure man. It out yeah. fast because you're yeah. going to have to deal
0: Be
2: with
0: happy,
2: it.
0: Bro.
2: Yeah.
0: Yep.
2: Yeah, I don't know if we have time to get to our lives.
0: We'll do lives and the TV only.
5: TV only.
2: Okay. Hey, radio.
0: Great job, Colleen.
2: Thanks Woo. For listening. Maybe see you tomorrow, Thanks. Maybe not. Bye.
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5: Buffalo and Detroit kick off week two in the NFL tonight. The Bills are opening their new stadium, an outdoor venue with real grass. A third of the league now plays in domed stadiums. Each new stadium constructed adds a dome of some sort. It's nice to see a team used to playing outside stay outside in the elements. Keep it that way. Football outside. It's the way it should be. I'm Chris Black.
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0: 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The M Zone, number 23, Jamie Morris, running back.
1: They give it to Jamie Morris. He squirts free, and it's a foot race that he will win. Jamie Morris. Around 200 yards for the day and three touchdowns. He says he's caught from behind more often than Brother Joe. Nobody caught him then.
2: You see how quick Morris got through that hole? He has an excellent relationship with his lineman. As soon as they're making the block, he's making the breakthrough. And right here, it is so long, Charlie Brown.
0: It's time to get in the zone. The M Zone.

0: line and how we got everything together and everything like that. And all of a sudden, they not the Lions ain't playing their three offensive linemen. So we may have a little problem.
1: So trying to keep a silver lining about that, you know, sometimes you learn new things about guys. Basically, you know, that's kind of how I got my start. You know, I was a backup offensive lineman in my third year, and the starting guy went down, and I got in, and that's how I remained the guy, and I did my thing, and next thing you know, I'm going on year seven or eight, you know, but that's kind of how I got on. That's kind of – so hopefully, you know, we'll have some kind of ending like that out of these guys that have to play.
0: I like to think that a lot of players got their positions, you know, backing up and then coming in and having an opportunity knocks it. And if you ain't ready for opportunity, it'll keep knocking you down. Exactly. That being said, Lions, we thought we had guys last year that could do the same thing. And we didn't change those guys. We just slid them down just a little bit and let these guys, the new guys that we brought in, they doing the job. They did the job for game one. That's what I'm saying. So who do we bring back in? These ain't new guys. These ain't rookies or anything. No. These are guys we had. I'm just saying.
1: I tell you what, man. I'm gonna give you a quote. One of my cohorts. Everybody, Kevin Colbert, longtime Pittsburgh Steelers general manager, when we worked together at the Lions, he introduced me to scouting and was teaching me scouting. Mm-hmm. He said something I'll never forget. He said, when you're a high round draft choice, you spend your whole career trying to prove that you can't play. If you're a low round draft choice or free agent, you spend your whole career trying to prove that you can play. And I never forgot that.
0: Guys
1: like you and we were middle. You were fourth round, right? Mm-hmm. I was fifth round. So we had to spend our career kind of proving that we could play. We weren't a first round draft pick that had to prove that he couldn't play. You see what I'm saying? That's kind of the theory. So now these guys got their chance to get in and make a name for themselves.
0: I'm gonna say this. You keep talking about the good old days, and I believe it because we all were hungry. We was hungry back in the day.
1: This is
0: lay back, sit back, and get your opportunity. And you may not be ready when you get your opportunity. You know what I'm saying?
1: So that's true. They're not calcified or none of that stuff.
0: That's what I'm saying. And then you play that first team guy on the other on the defensive level. And the offense, you got to, hey, man, ain't nobody tell me I got to put up with this.
1: Right.
0: I can't do this. I mean, you know it as well as I do. They throw their hands up in the air like this and say, okay, I'm going to do what I can. But I need some help. I need help.
1: Yeah, I remember one of my first starts was going to get your boys. Dave Butts was one of my first starts. And I'm like, this is a big old dude now.
0: Now, that's a big man. Anybody who don't know, you know the shower heads. They in the shower. They you know they got a good distance apart. You don't take a shower together. Not all slammed up.
1: He took two shower heads.
0: He had two shower heads. Just imagine, the man had two shower heads. That's a big man.
1: So I got baptized by fire, man. My first start was against the Redskins. The next start was against the Raiders with Lyle Alzado and Matuzak and those guys, you know. So I know what you're saying. I mean, you got to prove yourself. And once you do, then you got a chance. But some of these guys, they don't have that kind of mentality.
0: But this game, it comes too early. I'm just saying. You got three starting linemen that are coming out on Thursday night, and this is when everybody's trying to get jazzed up. It's going to be high profile in Buffalo. Uh-oh. You know it as well as I do. Yeah. It's a new stadium. They messed up some of the seating anyway, so you know they're going to get clowned on that. You know they're going to get clowned. just the way it is, the way they clown people, right?
1: Well, Jared Goff better get in some ears. And
0: that's what I'm saying. Jared Goff, he need time. He going to need a little time. I'm telling you, that place going to be crazy. You know it, and I know it.
1: Oh, yeah.
0: It's going to be crazy. It's going to be, as the announcers would say, it's electric here in this stadium.
1: Yeah, the electric company. Then you're going back to Buffalo and the electric company. OJ Simpson and what was the guard? Your boy Michigan from
0: Reggie McKenzie. Reggie Mack.
1: Yes, sir. Yeah.
0: Got it. I know. Although the juice won't be in that stadium. They let the juice go.
1: They're kind of at odds right now, right?
0: They left his pack. They left his profile outside the stadium.
1: Yeah, yeah. You know? He kind of, yeah, yeah.

0: En garde!
1: Fencing is taking the nation by storm. It's safe, fun, and welcoming for everyone, kids, teens, and adults alike. Learn more at tryfencing.org.
2: The Arizona Cardinals got to the Super Bowl. They didn't win it, but they got into the Super Bowl before the Lions. Think about
3: it. Let me tell you a little insight on that one. That was in Tampa against the Steelers. Mm-hmm. And guess who the entertainment was for the Steelers after that game?
2: That was you?
3: Larry Lynn back in the day band. Yes, sir.
2: We did
3: the entertainment for the Steelers that night after they won the Super Bowl against the Cardinals.
2: I guess you had a winner. There you go. That's what you did.
3: We had fun, man. But, I'm thinking about – I'm flashing back real quick. What was the Buffalo's defense with – what's my man, Daryl? Daryl Talley.
2: Daryl Talley.
3: What was my man? The defensive end's name was Ben somebody. Then you had the nose tackle was a pretty good guy back then. They had a nice little defense going.
2: They
3: back
2: had a
3: then.
2: Great defense. They had all kinds of guys that ran around, did all kinds of things, and everything like that. That was an impressive. The Buffalo Bills four times in a row. Come on, man.
3: What was that? Cornelius Bennett?
2: Yep, Cornelius Bennett.
3: Yeah, Cornelius Bennett, man, and what was my man? God, that nose tackle was a pretty solid. He was all pro nose tackle. I want to say something, Ruth. I'm drawing a blank right now. But then on offense, they had the running backs. They had the Hall of Fame wide receiver. They were loaded. They were pretty
2: good.
3: The wide receiver, Andre. We're getting old, Jamie. We're getting old, man. Andre,
2: right.
3: He went to like Kent State or something. He was they were loaded. They had a good team, good squad.
2: They had a great team for the AFC, and they knew how to win.
3: Yeah.
2: But they couldn't get it done in the Super Bowl. And look, they challenged the Giants, it was a field goal that they lost. When they played the Cowboys, Emmitt Smith who came alive.
3: Yeah.
2: I mean, when they played the Redskins, they lost that game too.
3: Now Philly is tight with. Is it Pete Metzelaars or somebody dealing with Metzelaars? Remember, he was the tight end, Pete Metzelaars.
2: Yeah, right.
3: For the Buffalo Bills. He eventually was my teammate at the Lions. He came to the Lions, Pete Metzelaars. But, yeah, they had a loaded, Jim Kelly was on top of his game back then. You know, he was the quarterback. And
2: Jim Kelly was a great
3: quarterback. Andre Reed. Yeah, they were nice, man. They were loaded.
2: No, it's fine. I mean, look, it's I'm just saying.
3: They're going to be electric tonight.
2: They're going to be crazy tonight. It's going to be crazy. I think this is a great game for the Lions. It gets them ready for the season again. It's another way of getting ready for the season. I call it the second preseason game of the regular season. You know what I'm saying? It is. Preseason. It's just a preseason game. I mean, come on, we can't take that for real. I mean, we got three
3: non-conference. Non-conference.
2: It's AFC versus NFC.
3: Yeah, really? Non-division.
2: Right. I mean, it's not. I'm not trying to make anything of it, and everything. I mean, that's fine.
3: Now they got some pundits. They have Buffalo build to do well. No pun intended, to do well, right?
2: Yeah. Everybody's got Buffalo. I mean, some people have Buffalo going to the Super Bowl. Some people have Kansas City going to the Super Bowl after Sunday. Some people have the Ravens going to the Super Bowl. And some people have, they got all these quarterbacks, all the quarterbacks in the AFC. Right. Some people have the Denver Broncos going to the Super Bowl.
3: Right, yeah. Well, you got what's my man, our old coach Herm. That's why they play the game.
2: Exactly, Herm. Herm. That's great. Yeah. I mean, I get it. No, it's great.
3: So it's gonna be interesting to see what the Lions do tonight and how they prepare themselves and go on the road against a formidable foe.

0: So let's see.
1: It's going to be interesting. Like I said, if you read, you don't read too much into it because it's a, and you got blue on.
0: Yeah, I got that.
1: Mila's got blue. She's got her Honolulu blue and silver on right there. Look at her.
0: All
1: She's
0: right,
1: got
0: go Mila, go Mila.
1: hers. She's
0: It's
1: got
0: your
1: hers.
0: birthday.
1: So
0: Go, no.
1: I got silver on. I got silver. It's silver.
0: Okay, but, all right, Honolulu. Well,
1: Silver.
0: mine's not necessarily Honolulu blue.
1: But
0: It's
1: it's blue. You know what, Larry?
0: blue.
1: It's blue. You know, we're gonna
0: It's
1: go with
0: blue.
1: the blue. We knew you
0: That's
1: meant
0: true.
1: to
0: It's
1: do
0: blue.
1: the blue, so
0: Yeah.
1: it's okay. Look, I'm all for it.
0: And I bleed blue blood. I'm still a Lions slappy man faithful. I love the Lions. The Lions have been good to me over the years. 14 years in the organization. That's 5 as a player and 9 as an executive. So Lions have been good to me. Ford family, God bless them. God bless them. I'm ready for a championship around here, man. We all are. We want one out of them.
1: It's about time. It's about time. I think that the Lions. I think this. If this is gonna, if it's gonna be the year, this is the year. This has got to
0: Well,
1: be the year because they got the. It's the schedule. It's the schedule they got going for them. You know what I'm saying? They got a big time schedule. It's a last place schedule. I mean, you might as well take advantage of it, right?
0: I was praying maybe 2, 3 years ago that that was the year, NFC Championship game, but we won't go there. I won't relive the past because I'll get mad again. I'll start getting mad again.
1: Why do you want to get mad? Why is it that you want
0: Because you
1: to
0: know why. You know why.
1: get
0: You know exactly why.
1: mad? I'm just saying. I'm just saying. Hey, nobody knew. Wait a minute. If I could tell you that there is a that they were gonna go there that year. You go crazy. You go crazy. Say, I take that. I take that. I take that. Everybody can say that.
0: But those opportunities come far and few between. They're not promised to anyone. And so when you're there, you got to maximize every mindset, every thought, every period, every sentence, every comma. Everything's got to go right to get you the championship. And I'll leave it at that.
1: No, that's fine. That's fine. That's fair. That's fair. But I'm just, oh, look, it's going to be a great game tonight. Going to be a lot of fireworks. Going to be a lot of
0: Absolutely.
1: fireworks around the stadium. It's going to be a lot. It's going to, hey, don't you
0: Yeah.
1: feel sorry for all them picnic tables? People going to be trying to bust up and everything like that. Everybody's going to be hitting the boom, boom, jumping on tables tonight.
0: I wonder, do they have, are they going to be better prepared at this new stadium than they were? Remember those snowstorms and all the pictures we saw when it was
1: They
0: a
1: ready for this.
0: storm and they had to hire general public help to do.
1: But they got a roof like over the stadium. If you look at it, it's kind of
0: Okay.
1: a so it won't get in as much. They still
0: Okay.
1: gonna have to dig it out. They didn't
0: All
1: want a
0: right.
1: dome. They was asked if they wanted a dome. They want the elements. They want we're from Buffalo. They want to show that they tough. I would have taken, yeah, get that dome, baby. Get that dome. I want a dome.
0: Back in the day when I was with the Dolphins, we were in the same division, right? So
1: Right.
0: we used to go up there, man,
1: They're still in the same division.
0: are they?
1: Yeah.
0: No, wait a minute.
1: Yeah. They're
0: Buffalo,
1: still in the
0: right?
1: same Buffalo.
0: Okay. All
1: Buffalo
0: right. So
1: Jets, Patriots.
0: we used to play them twice, right?
1: Still do.
0: And man, it was just the opposite. We go up there and freeze and cry. And then they come down there in December in the heat in 90 degrees in December and they cry.
1: No,
0: So
1: they know. They know. There's
0: yeah,
1: nothing.
0: it was amazing. That was our advantage late in the season. When those teams from up north or in the east come down there to play, and that sun was hitting them in December, 90 degree plus, and they wasn't ready for it. But then I remember we played the last Monday night game in Green Bay 1 year, and that was horrible. That was absolutely horrible.
1: No, it is a horrible thing, man. I'm with you on that. That's just crazy. I get that. I mean, that all I know is this is going to be an interesting game. You got
0: Yes.
1: the Buffalo Bills with Superman, and you got the Detroit Lions.
0: Yep. Yeah. So that's going to be interesting.
1: Do lions have sharp claws and teeth, or do they just have, you know, are they the kitty cats?
0: We got my man coming on a little later, right? He'll dissect it a little deeper.
1: He'll be on the other side. We're gonna break it down and figure it out and say, hey, there's football on tonight. That's why we're not talking Michigan football. Why do you think I ain't talking Michigan football? we ain't got to talk Michigan football. We got a game tonight. We got to get ready.
0: Well, see, that's the beauty of the M Zone. We cover, especially when it comes to football, we cover some pretty in-depth basis with your college expertise and my NFL expertise. We cover a lot of bases. We do. That's why the M Zone is so interesting. When you say,
1: I would say it's one of the it's a great venture. It's a great opportunity to get both perspectives on football, on college as well as pro football. Pro football being the overall favorite of America folks, and
0: there you go.
1: College football second. So I mean, that's just what we if you tune in, we're gonna have fun with this. That's what we're gonna do.
0: Two experienced gentlemen, know the game and from a lot of different perspectives. So, and then you got unofficial political ties with the unofficial mayor of Ann Arbor. You know, so man, we're doing dang on good around here, man. The M Zone is something. Spread the word, ladies and gentlemen. The M Zone, and we got Milo on the ones and twos. Man, come on, who can beat that?
1: I was sitting there like, I don't include me in you guys. That being said, do you think Jahmyr Gibbs and Aiden Hutchinson, they got jobbed because they weren't players of the week honors? I mean, they both had great games. I'm just saying.
0: More so Gibbs than Adrian. More so Adrian than Gibbs. There was a top rusher. He came in second over in the weekend in rushing. But Aiden had a heck of a game. Aiden,
1: what's he got to do? What does Aiden got to do? I mean, the standards are high for Aiden, aren't they?
0: Yeah, yeah. That one spin move he did for the sack, that was sweet. Did you see that one when he swung?
1: I saw that.
0: He swung on that tackle like that, man. That's a great move, man. It worked out well for him. He's got that down pack. I don't remember that in his arsenal.
1: He just put that in the arsenal.
0: Yeah.
1: Put that in the arsenal. So, I mean, it's something. I know he's been working on it in practice, but he just put that in there. And, it's just.
0: Maybe it's the Michael Jackson moves he was doing in training camp, Billie Jean and all that. He's becoming a dancer, man. And that helps those defensive ends, man. Spinning and twisting and all that kind of stuff. He looked good on that, and that tackle just bit the dust on that one.
1: Right. Yeah. Right. I agree. I'm gonna say this. All the former Lions and Lions had a great game this week. I mean, sadly, it was AFC, NFC Player of the Week. The honor instead went to Chicago Bear, DeAndre Swift. How about that?
0: Yeah, how about that one? Yeah.
1: DeAndre, he rushed for 124 yards and in 18 carries to go along with three rushing touchdowns, okay, against the Carolina Panthers. Gibbs rushed for – had 156 yards, 29 carries, and two tutties. I'm just saying.
0: Yeah, 29 carries versus 17 carries.
1: I'm just saying.
0: Yeah, okay. Yeah.
1: Then Aiden Hutchinson, I mean, come on. He loses out to Zach Byrne from Philadelphia. How about that?
0: Yeah. But you know what, that also, finding the silver lining is that tells you that Brad Holmes and company has done a good job in scouting when, the guys you keep are still producing and the guys you have let go are producing, you know, or guys that let, or the guys that move on are producing. That tells you overall that Brad Holmes is doing a great job in talent evaluation.
1: That's a good pat on the back. I'll echo that for you. I'll give you that. We need to go to a break. Like I said, we got Nick Baumgartner coming up on the other side. 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

0: And welcome back to the M-Zone. Jamie Morris. Mila on the other side of the... I'm actually in my office at home, so she's on the other side of town. And you got Big Shwee, Larry Lee up in here. And joining us is Nick Baumgartner from The Athletic. What's up, Nick? How you doing?
1: How are you?
0: We're real Nick? Real good. Hey, Nick, big game tonight. Big game. And it's our early big game. I mean, I guess we're breaking in the stadium from a standpoint of, having a big game at Lions or an attractive team to bring in the town. But, you know, the Lions are coming without some of the fellas up front. What's going on? I mean, how are we going to block them up?
1: Say that one more time. I couldn't hear you in the last one.
0: I said, how's the Lion going to block them up? You got three guys.
1: Oh, yeah, two guys out, yeah. Yeah, that's disappointing, especially with Blake Miller going down, right? Like, I think that one really is a – that stings that happens this fast. Because he really he really played well, I thought, in the first game. And I think he finished it. Mahogany, I don't know what's going to happen with him long term. We'll see about all that. I assume that Larry Borum can step in and play for Blake Miller. I just hope that's not a long-term thing for Miller. Ben Bartz will be fine there at guard. Jamie, like we've talked about before, they actually have a pretty deep group here up front. So I'm almost wondering even if it's if Blake Miller's got something where it's not super terrible, but it's like somewhere if they don't, if it lingers, they don't want him to play on it. So let's take care of it early this season. I don't know how that's all going to go, but that's a bummer that he's not going to be able to go in this one, but I still like the depth up there, and I thought they ran the ball really well last week. I thought they schematically ran it really well last week. I thought they called a good game, and if that continues here again tonight, they still have Gibbs. So, I mean, I still give them a chance, even if they're shorthanded up front a little bit.
2: That's what I was telling Jamie. I said trying to find the silver lining. Hopefully this is where guys get their chance. I was telling Jamie that's how I got my chance. I was a backup guard, and I ended up starting, and I did a good job. And next thing you know, I'm a starter in the NFL. So, these guys got to show up. But on the other hand, Jamie was right, because these guys, the training camps and various things are so different that they aren't necessarily ready yet. It takes three or four games to, get calcified, as Jamie calls it. So, that's the counter issue to this.
1: It is, and I that's my only my biggest hope with a guy like Blake's with the knee, and he talked to people yesterday about the whole thing, so I don't think it's anything to be overly concerned about. It's probably just something small that like you said, they're just not there yet in terms of their bodies being in hitting shape, especially a rookie who hasn't gone through this yet. But you know what? Like, the good news there too. I mean, it's good news, bad news. Bad news that he's hurt. Good news is he played so well in training camp that I think people forgot that they signed Larry Borum. And Larry Borum has been a starting right tackle in the NFL, and they brought him in here to compete with and maybe even beat out Blake Miller, and that didn't happen. So it's not like he's a scrub. I mean, it's a little bit similar to the Juice Scruggs situation coming in and backing up at center. Juice has started games. Ben Bartz has started games, and he had some up and down moments there last week, but also some pretty good ones. So they got Panay's out there. Ratledge is out there. Those are the two best players up front anyway. The rest of those guys, I think, are competitive enough to play, and I still think they'll have a chance here to run the ball.
2: Yeah. When things like that go down, this is where my opinion, coaches have to make a difference. Coach got to make up. For this or that, in the way that they call the games and the way that they do professional coaches will do a good job of doing that, but the coaches got to help them out as well. So maybe there's some play. And 2 years or 3 years ago, I thought that's what Ben Johnson did very well.
1: Yeah.
2: He knew how to keep things going no matter what happened. He came up with new wrinkles, new thoughts, different avenues to get it done. So I think the jury is still out on this coordinator and what we're going to see tonight. Yeah.
0: Petzing, I mean, Nick, you think things are going well? I guess him and Jarrett have a pretty good relationship. So they're talking. I mean, they're texting back and forth. And that's what Coach Campbell said. So I'm thinking that, you know, there's some synergy there and they can come up with things. I mean, look, they're going into a beehive because, you know, everybody's going to be jacked up about this new stadium and everything. And, you know, for the Buffalo Bills and everything like that. And, you know, they wanted to have a decent team. They brought the Lions. And I think the Lions, they're the ones that, you know, if they come in the right mind frame, they could be the upset, do the upset, you know?
1: Yeah, this is right up Dan Campbell's alley, right? This is, this is a lot like that. And the game plan, I think, will probably be very similar to what it was when they played the Chiefs that one time when they were starting. They got their Super Bowl rings that one year, remember? I think that was before Taylor Swift's involvement with the Chiefs. So that's a while back. Yeah. But, you know, and they spoiled the party that night. And it was a real similar situation to what I think you'll probably see here tonight, which is you try to keep their quarterback, Josh Allen, with the Bills here, Mahomes with the Chiefs, but Josh Allen here tonight, you try to keep him on the bench, and you try to maintain possessions. And I think that the point that Larry was talking about with Drew Petzing and Jamie as well, I really liked how he called the first game. Now, it was sloppy. There were some execution issues. Jamison dropped a touchdown, dropped a ball in the reverse that might have been a touchdown. Like, there was, they'd left a lot of points on the field. But I don't think it was because of the play caller this time. I think he did a nice job, and it reminded me more of what we saw when Ben Johnson was here. There was a few big plays that they hit that were opened up by things that they were doing previously in the game, right? They were sequencing things properly. And some of Ben's best game plans, like you guys said, just like Jamie just said there, was when, you know, Dan Skipper was in there as a guard or a tackle or whatever it was, and they got through it. And I definitely think that there's some of that here, too. I think he's a much better, much more advanced play caller than what they had last season. And he's doing things a lot more like what, based on what we've seen. When Dan has called games, we know what he likes. And there's a lot of that in here, too. So I think all people up there are pretty happy with him right now.
0: If you had to talk about the first games, week one of the NFL, what would you say about week one, Nick?
1: Well, I mean, you know, it was sloppy as usual. I think that's the thing I always look at with week one that stands out is there was a lot of sloppiness and a lot of stuff that ends up surprising you.
0: It's very high scoring. I mean,
1: stuff that got out of control. But then you think about it and you're like, maybe that shouldn't have surprised us. Like, it started out weird with the Rams just doing, I mean, Stafford looked old for the first time. I mean, they're in Australia, but like, he looked old for the first time in a while. So that was weird. I mean, and that was different anyway. And then you mentioned it too, Jamie, the high scoring kind of across the board. To me, that points to, number one, there's so many head coaches in the NFL right now that are all offense, and they don't really think too much about defense. They let all of it just get outsourced. Like the coach that the Bills head coach, Joe Brady, that is a great example. Like, the Bills have a defensive coordinator that is the head coach of the defense. Joe Brady's not doing anything with that. He's calling the offense. Ben is a little bit like that with the Bears. And you saw that there. The Panthers gave up 37. I'll bet you he was furious they gave up 37 in that game. But they scored 60. So it's right. Like, I think that, you know, the Lions are a little bit more balanced there. I think Dan tried to spend more time this offseason with the defensive side of things and be a little bit more in both camps. Well, so I'm curious to see how that all plays out, too. But that was my take in week one, that a lot of sloppiness where I think you would have expected it to be sloppy.
2: Will we see Dan take his shirt off at some point in time in the year? That seems to be
1: the
2: thing among these coaches.
0: Why would Dan take his shirt off?
1: That's because
2: the rest of these coaches are taking their shirts off.
0: Dan's kind of
2: buff, so he might think he can do it, you know?
1: He probably could, but look, I want to ask you, Larry, like last week now, he punted and kicked field goals and punted and did some things that we have never seen, and nobody talked about it. Nobody else talked about it, but they won the game.
2: I'm glad you said that, Nick.
1: Yeah, they won the game by a point overtime.
2: Jamie, as my witness, I said Dan did some cerebral, especially picking that field goal late in the game. I just knew he was going for that fourth down.
0: Just to say, don't get used to it. Dan Campbell is set.
1: Maybe
0: in
1: not.
0: Ways.
1: But in the situation, I thought that was great situational coaching, right?
2: I did too. I said, Dan, okay. I told my wife, we were watching the game, and when he kicked that field goal to go up 7 late in the game, I said, Dan is growing up. He's
1: growing
2: maturing.
1: Up. I know. I think there was some proof of that. Yeah.
0: I don't know.
1: So I think there's some silver linings. It was sloppy, but they did. They were there. They looked like a different group to me.
2: Yes,
1: in a lot of ways
2: last
1: week. I'm excited to see how they perform tonight. I think they'll give them a shot tonight.
0: They wanted to win. I mean, they want to win. I mean, look, in that way, look, 2 years ago, you were knocking on the door. 2 years ago, you were knocking on the door. 3 years ago, you should have went. You should have won. But 2 years ago, you're knocking on the door, and I'm going to say, look, and then it's like they fell by the wayside. They finished last in the division. Yeah. I mean, that's ridiculous. So I know Dan Campbell and Mr. Holmes, they're both embarrassed. Mm. And you know, management's not happy with that outcome.
1: No.
0: So they need to come back and prove that that was just an omission. Last year was just an omission. And we're going to get back to business. We're getting back to
1: business. You know what tonight is for an old school guy like Dan Campbell. He loves these road dates, like you go out on the road like this and play when our team's open in their building.
0: Right. Yeah.
1: And old school football guys love that more than anything, right? They love that more than playing at home. So this is the opportunity now to be on national TV, and you can bet every dollar you have that he'll be in that locker room about 15 minutes before kickoff telling them, like, this is the night where we remind everybody that we didn't go anywhere, that, you know, our window's not closed, that we had a setback, but we're back here now, and you're going to have to deal with us. Like, if anybody forgot, here we are. And I think that this is your opportunity nationally to do that. I think that all things considered, they are banged up, but I really do think that based on all the stuff they've done in the offseason, some things that they've done, things that we've talked about where they've grown in some areas, like they're in a good spot to do this. Let's remember now, the Bills head coach, this is a rookie head coach. First time he's ever coached here at home. So, you know, Lions are an experienced team. They've got a lot of guys here that have been in some big games and won them and lost them. So I like where the Lions are at overall right now. And I think they're a confident group, and they probably should be going into this one. Last week was shaky, but also it takes a confident group to come back and win that. And New Orleans, as we talked about last week too, was a tough team.
0: Come on. They were ahead.
1: Well, look, they're a good young team. They're a good young team.
0: They were kicking that butt. I mean, come on.
2: 21-0, yeah.
0: I mean.
1: Good young team. Tyler Shuck is a good quarterback, Jamie. He can play. That's 400 yards he threw.
0: Okay. It's the first game. I'll give it to you.
1: I know.
0: Okay.
1: I think New Orleans is a solid little team.
2: Mark this down. This is two. Dan Campbell thumbs up from Larry Lee. Mark this one down.
0: Mm-hmm. This is revolutionary.
2: Revolutionary. Dan Campbell, the first one we talked about. The other thing, I watched the post-game locker room comments.
0: Mm-hmm.
2: And one thing I thought he did well was he said, look, you know, it wasn't pretty, da-da-da-da-da, but it's a W. Let's celebrate the W. You know, and that's what you have to do. You have to say, I know it wasn't, you know, we should have put them away and didn't go like we thought. But, man, we got the W. So, two in a row for me for Dan Campbell. That's you mark this down in M zone history.
1: Yeah, you be even with it. Like, I mean, it's a little bit not to me, to spin it even more local here with the Michigan, Jamie. They lose that, or they win. I almost said they lost. They win that game the first week, the crazy game, and everybody wants them to just bench everybody and shut the program down, right? And Whittingham, what did he do that whole week leading up to that Oklahoma game? He was as calm and the same as he always
0: he
1: is.
0: Back to work. Yep.
1: Yeah. Same as he always is. And they went out there and they did the thing that nobody thought they were going to do, and they won they beat Oklahoma. Like, I kind of think that Dan, like, to Larry's point about, Let's just take this for what it is, and we keep moving no matter what we're doing here. You know, it's calming down a little bit more to be a little bit more even. And you know, I'm hopeful that has an impact on guys like Jameson Williams, who I think was a little bit too keyed up in the first game. Jack Campbell, I think, could play better, quite honestly, as well. So I'm hopeful. I'm hopeful that they can even out some a little bit here.
2: Yeah, I agree with you.
0: Well, first game jitters. I get the whole thing. I mean, look, and the offense is going to be ahead of the defense a little bit on the first game and everything. But you know, in the NFL, you know, the true essence comes. It comes to the top. I mean, cream rises, and I think you're right. I think these two teams are evenly matched too. I give the advantage, the quarterback advantage, to the Buffalo Bills. I give the running back to the Detroit Lions. I mean, come on. And you know, defensively, both teams are. I mean, they can get hurt in the secondary. Both teams can.
1: Yeah, they both have questions. Yeah,
0: they got question marks back there. And I'm gonna say this: if the Texans would have made it, completed a lot of those passes, we'd be talking. Oh well, they can't get. They couldn't even get by the Texans. So I'm just saying that the Lions could surprise a lot of people. The only reason I'm saying that the Bills have an advantage is because they're opening up their new stadium, and the emotion in that stadium will be at an all-time pitch.
1: Yeah, no matter what Detroit does, Buffalo's going to be in the game the whole night. You know, that kind of thing. Like, even if they start out 21-0 or something, you know, it's going to be a game the whole way through. But I do think it's important to point out, like, they missed – Jameson dropped, like, three that would have been hitters. And, like, there were some big plays that they did not hit on last week. There's a couple other ones, too. So, you know, I'm sure they've got some ready for this one. But a few more things here or there, they were pretty close to having a huge day offensively themselves last week. So, you know, I wouldn't be surprised if some of those pop tonight.
0: Jameson thinks he's got more to give. He's got more to show.
1: Well, I would hope so.
0: Look, we thought there's a lot of people out there that says he's grown exponentially. I mean, he's at the top of his game. I still think he can grow. I still think he can do things. He's got things.
1: Now he has grown.
0: He hasn't even shown people.
1: Yeah, it's impossible to say that he hasn't grown. Even in that game the other day where he had a couple drops, he made a big catch late in the game that set up the touchdown right there down by the goal line in overtime. Right. So, I mean, they were able to go back to him. He stayed in the game. He blocked the whole game, did his job. He doesn't dip his head and fall apart or anything like that. So he's certainly grown. But the thing that now the next step is, like, they're trying to use him as an early down weapon, as an early game weapon to make the other team deal with his speed. But he's got to come through on – you know, on some of these when they're thrown.
0: He can't drop balls. He can't drop.
1: No.
0: That's his craft. He's got to catch contested, the ball.
1: Hey, like if it's contested and there's a guy on him and it pops out, okay, he's not the biggest guy in the world weight-wise. But if he's out there like two strides ahead like he can be, you got to catch it, man. Or if it's a reverse, just hang on to the thing and run. Like, some of this stuff isn't as hard sometimes as he makes it. I think he gets into his head sometimes a little bit too deep. So hopefully he can calm down and just go play.
2: I think the key is Gibbs.
1: Oh yeah,
2: you know that's the secret weapon in the line with the Lions. Gibbs and if they can offset it,
0: The key thing is keeping Gibbs healthy. That's the key because Pacheco, you don't really have a backup. You got Pacheco, and he's not back for 4 weeks, right? Right,
2: Nick. That's
1: well, even if he was back, though, Jamie.
2: I was a Pacheco,
0: No. What'd you say?
1: I said even if he was back, I'm not sure. You know, he's not Gibbs, so it's like
0: it'd be a problem. I'm saying he's that
2: would bother me. I was a Pacheco fan when he was in Kansas City, and I thought that was a good hire. But man, you know, God, did they dig deep enough on the injury deal? So, because I liked him, I thought that was a good pickup in the whole nine. So, Gibbs is the key, and then they got the tight end back. You know, he's healthy. Laporta, he's back.
1: Yes, he looks really good. Yeah,
2: he looks good. So
0: let's see,
2: gentlemen. Let's see. That's all I can say right now. The defense, your Michigan Aiden looks like he's back for that spin move was ridiculous. that was sweet.
1: he looked good. Yeah, he looks real good.
0: I mean, it's not something he's going to show every day, every game.
2: No, but the mere fact that He did it, and he showed it, and it made that tackle look so bad. He spun so quick, man. That was sweet. That was sweet.
3: Yeah, that's a good player too. Yeah, Calvin Banks that he hit up.
2: Exactly. But well, you know who I've been dissecting lately, and at first I was wondering why he's a stud, but that dang old left tackle at the 49ers, what's his name?
3: Trent Williams.
2: He's a beast, man. Yeah. That dude is a beast.
4: He's still the guy. He's still the best.
2: He comes out to the ghetto blaster and does a little dance, and he got some sweet moves and all that. I like that, man. That's my kind of.
3: You know who reminds me of him now is Penei Sewell. Penei Sewell's got a little bit of Trent Williams in him.
2: Yeah.
3: That's true. I think that a long way to go, but he's got some Trent in him.
2: Unconventional sized tackles, unconventionally. Yeah. You know, the shorter, squatty body kind of tackles versus the tall, lean kind of guys. And you know, they I agree. Penei's in that.
3: They move people, though, man. Whew.
2: Yes. So,
3: yeah.
2: Good athletic guys, man. Good athletic.
4: Well, this is going to be a great game, right, Nick? Mm-hmm. It's going to be a great game.
3: So.
4: They're going to get after one another. I mean, I think this is going to be you got two of the top teams in their respective divisions, and they're going to get after one another.
3: Yeah, these are two teams that weren't happy with how last year went, right? Like, I think Buffalo fired its coach and restarted there. Detroit didn't fire its coach, but changed a lot of other stuff and was pretty clear about they weren't happy with how some things went either. And I think that, like you said, if both teams have a lot of guys who played in a lot of big games, this is two playoff teams, really, the way I look at it. So, I think it's important to note, too, I think it'll be a good game. I think it'll be close, and the loser of this game season isn't going to be over. So I think you're important to also note that, like, even if they play really well and lose, it's like, well, you know what? Like, the schedule still sets up for the Lions pretty well here. But if you get this thing, it's a pretty big steal, though, too, at the same time.
2: Well, gentlemen, is it too early to put ourselves on the spot and give final season predictions, or what the Lions might go? If you care to do
4: that. I ain't ready to do that yet. I'm not ready to do that. They ain't even got the secondary's not even totally back yet.
3: Tonight'll be a big test here.
4: Exactly.
2: Okay, so we'll do it in the next 2 or 3 weeks.
3: Next week.
4: Yeah, we can do it in the next 2 or 3 weeks. I ain't doing it right now. Like, we can't do that.
2: All right. We'll check it out.
4: Yeah, I need to see how everybody.
2: I got mine. Run. I know what they're gonna do.
4: Okay.
3: There it is.
4: Okay. Until somebody gets. I told you this is preseason, regular season wise,
2: right?
4: For the starters, because they played all preseason, and nobody hitting heads. I'm just saying, everybody's all bruised up.
2: I acquiesce. Yes, sir. I get it,
4: Nick. We really appreciate you coming on and being a part of the M Zone. And we will catch up with you next week.
3: All right, boys. Be good. Take care.
4: Thanks. All right, Nick. We're going to go to a break. We come back. We'll have the angel of the big house on
2: my home girl.
4: Exactly. I need to send her this message to her anyway. 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
7: 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Last night, the LSU injury report listed quarterback Sam Levitt as doubtful with a shoulder injury. Reports say that no one on the Ole Miss staff believes the injury report or that Levitt will miss the game in Oxford on Saturday night, but that this is gamesmanship by LSU coach Lane Kiffin. I'm Adam Abdallah.
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0: to the M Zone, Jamie Morris. Myla over on the other side of the glass. You got Big Swede here. And it's the angel of the big house, Angelique Chingales.
1: My home girl!
0: Well, we got another win. And Angelique, I want to get this out the way real quick. What does it mean that the NCAA and the CFP said, you know, the protocol wasn't followed and all of this, but Michigan won the game because we don't have a rule to take it away from them? What does all this mean now?
2: It means that, you know, Michigan obviously wins the game. I think it's really a gesture in a sense toward Western Michigan. So let's say Western runs the table and they have a shot at making the CFP. They can use this on their resume and say, see, I mean, the NCAA said that we won this game. So, and that was a valuable win, assuming that Michigan, you know, plays well this season. Mm-hmm. So to me, it was, you know, establishing their protocol again, but not, you know, they don't have any mechanism to take away the win. But I think that this is purely for Western Michigan's benefit. And, you know, to give them that boost if they need it at the end of the season to potentially be a CFP team.
0: Okay. So Michigan fans don't have to worry about that. I wasn't on the radio. We weren't on the radio yesterday. And I got a lot of phone calls, a lot of text messages. What does this mean? Does this mean we lose our win? And I'm like, no, mm-hmm. it does not. So I said, tune in. I'll have Angelique on. Hopefully, you know, got my fingers crossed. Larry's going to be on, so she probably nine tenths out of, you
2: it's
0: know.
2: It's the only reason. On.
0: That's what I said.
2: Yeah.
0: That's exactly.
2: Like, Jay,
0: what
2: you
0: I
2: ask
0: said.
2: Me, and I'm like, is Larry going to be on? And if right. No, then I have a convenient excuse. My dog ate my homework. I got
0: there you go. I get it. But that, so Oklahoma. A lot of stuff went on sale. A lot of tickets were sold and different things like that. Not many people believing in Michigan. Michigan came out and played good football, right?
2: They did. I mean, defensively, they've been very good the first two games. I mean, credit to Jay Hill and credit to those linebackers who I came into the season thinking, well, I mean, you know, we don't know much about them. There's not a lot of depth there. And they've been playing really well. And you know, Larry, I just think still the takeaway after two games is Michigan has to get a run game going. It has to get better push and opening holes from this offensive line. And, you know, you can't rely on the running backs to do it all. And Jordan Marshall and Savion Hyder, you know, and with Bryson Kuzall, if my math is right, I mean, they've had 38 carries in two games, and we know what the time of possession was in the first game, so that was problematic. But they got to get these guys going and get into a rhythm, because I think that you guys would agree that a running back or running backs need to get into a rhythm.
0: Well, yes. Yeah. I mean, we can't – that's what Michigan's known for that. And I don't want to say it's Michigan known for – is it Utah known for running the ball? They want to play tough, hard-nosed running back. Exactly. Yeah. And that being said, we haven't been able to move the ball with the running backs. Mm-hmm. Mm-hmm. And it starts with the offensive line, but the running backs have got to find it too.
1: I think it's a progression because Bryce was not what we thought he was going to be in that first game. So they wanted to fix Bryce first.
2: Yeah.
1: I think, you know, get Bryce fixed first. And the way you fix Bryce, which I thought they did decently, let the man be himself. You know, get out there, start having fun, play playground ball, run if you see it, you know, whatever you think. And be yourself. And it still was not, you're not ready to make him first team all back Big Ten quarterback or nothing. But he was himself enough to win the game. That was first and foremost. Now I think you're gonna see a concentration on the running game. I think you're gonna see that a little bit more. But they had to get Bryce fixed first.
0: That's what they should have been doing anyway. They should have been concentrating. Wait a minute. From the football that I've been taught at Michigan, We run the ball first. We give the ball to the running back, and the running back finds
1: these guys don't know that like you do, Jamie.
0: But I'm saying, to run the ball, you've got to get the offensive line going. You've got to get in the butt of the offensive lineman and tell them, we got to get going. They have drills that they do to get them low, get low.
1: Wasn't you the ball that said the backs are missing the cutback?
0: Well, they are missing the cutback. They are missing the cutback. But I look, if they run front side and you see something, go get in there. I mean, we got to run to daylight. Now it's like just run the daylights, run to what you see. If there's a cutback there, do it. But remember, there's nobody blocking backside. Right. But if you make it, that's what Haynes did. Haynes, he did that last year against Oklahoma. He made a big cutback, ran it for, 75-yard touchdown?
2: Yeah, big run. Yep.
0: I mean, come on. You run to what you see. The one thing a running back coach and a line coach is not going to do, criticize you when you say, I saw it here, I saw it there.
1: It's one of those, no. Oh, okay, yeah.
0: Exactly.
1: Yeah.
0: They're going to give you the benefit of the doubt, the benefit.
1: Well, these guys might not know that to test the coaches on that. There might be verbatim just taking the coach at their word and haven't learned that to do that yet.
2: But, you know, to Larry's point, Jamie, I think it was very important after that first game, and Bryce is getting beaten up in the media, and even though he says he didn't have social media, I'm sure someone told him that this stuff was going on, and they needed to work on him confidence-wise, and this was a big confidence game for him. Look, I don't think he's not throwing for a bazillion yards, and that will come, but he needed this, and look, I mean, I don't think you can put everything in stages. Okay, this game we're going to work on Bryce, this game offensive line, this game we got to work on this. But I think it was important to get Bryce's, straight confidence-wise.
0: I have no problem with it. I knew that they were going to run the ball with Bryce. Right. I understand that. They've said that since they got here, we're going to run the ball with the quarterback. I expected that. What I didn't expect is not the non-run of the running backs. When I went and saw those running backs play practice, mind you, it was a thud, but I saw them running, and I'm amazed at how big they are, how strong they are, and different things like that. I'm seeing this defense, this offensive line, where guys have had their opportunities over 2-3 years. Now it's time to come together and put it all. And look, I get it. It's the third game, and we should be trying to put it together right now. And maybe in this game, they'll try to put some things together for a total team effort. You know what I'm saying?
2: Well, and I do. I think that's what UTEP provides. They lost to Oklahoma 51-0 in the opener.
0: I get it.
2: The weather.
0: But don't tell Michigan about it. Don't tell Michigan about that.
2: No, exactly. Have you looked at this forecast?
0: I saw the forecast. It's going to be raining all the time.
2: They're going to have to run the ball.
0: Yes.
2: They're going to have to run the ball. And they do have to get right in this part of the game because they play Iowa in the Big Ten opener the following week. And Iowa right now, everybody knows Iowa's defense.
0: Yeah.
2: But they're 18th nationally, and they're giving up 72.5 yards a game. I mean, that's two games, but, you know, we know what Iowa

0: En garde!
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2: Undisciplined team. That's a sign of an undisciplined team, and you can't do that. And look, and they know that. I think
3: sure they do.
2: Zaire knows he can't get away with something like that. Come on, that's Bush League anyway. That's not Michigan football. Come on, let's play some football. You know.
4: Yeah.
2: But that being said, knowing and doing, now that's coaching. Okay.
3: Yeah.
2: That's coaching. You got to coach that up. And if it's continued, you got to take that play. No matter how valuable that player is, he needs to get taken off the field.
3: Mm-hmm.
2: And he needs to sit and watch for a while. Sorry.
4: Well, I go back to my previous statement. They don't know the Michigan way yet. This new staff.
2: The players do.
4: I mean, they've heard about it. They've been told by everybody. Michigan does it this way. Michigan does it this way. But they're all new to this deal. They're going to, you know, even coming about the comments about Ohio State. I mean, the man just they just don't know it like Michiganders or whomever knows it.
2: Man is a lover. He's a lover of people and things like that. I get that. And he'll learn to hate Ohio State.
4: He's a kumbaya guy, man.
2: Right. He's a guy. He doesn't yell and scream. He doesn't do
4: that's
2: things.
4: That's not what Michigan is used to.
2: I get that. And this Michigan team is going to get used to that.
4: Right.
2: They're waiting for him to yell and scream, but it never comes. They haven't seen it come. When you ask about what happened in the halftime, there's no melting of ice or anything like that, right, Angelique?
3: Well, I mean, I haven't been in there, but I don't think you're going to ever have Kyle Whittingham punch a chalkboard, even though no one uses a chalkboard anymore. You get my imagery. But maybe, you know, I haven't been, I don't know what they're like. And maybe he delegates to another coach who's a little more fiery because players do respond to fire. And, you know, there's no doubt about that. And, you know, he came out with, they had their players meeting and he said he was the one who came up with the do more mantra.
2: Yes. Mm-hmm.
3: And that is something, I mean, every player said it. So, you know, maybe the way he communicates to them works for them. I don't know. I mean, we are used to seeing fiery coaches, you know, Jim Harbaugh ripping off his headset. And that was early Jim more than later Jim. But, I think the players respond to him. I really do. I think, look at the Nate Marshall story. I mean, he talked about it. He finally said, you know, he wasn't doing a lot of things right when Whittingham first got there. And I finally said, well, and he kept alluding to this. And I finally said, and Whittingham did too, saying, you know, Nate Marshall just had some issues and now he's come along. And I finally asked Nate what it was. And he wasn't going to class. So Whittingham has, you know, established these punishments. You don't go to class. You show up Saturday morning at 6 and you're in the weight room doing whatever they want you to do. If you miss a second class, then you got to bring in your position group, your teammates, and your third, which Marshall never missed a third, but he would have had a whole defense in there. So, you know, maybe he's not a yeller, but I think he is setting the law. You know, he's really laying it out there for them. And you follow it, good things happen. And if you don't...
2: That's military right there. Because my dad used to do that with the four of us. First time, it was just the individual. Second time, it's the closest brother. Third time, it's all four of you. Get out of here. Get up. And I was like, wow.
4: You know,
3: I mean, it's effective.
2: Yeah, it works.
4: And the way he's doing things, that takes a little bit longer than the yelling and the screaming. It takes a little bit longer to develop that kind of rapport and understand. And it takes a little, and that's going to take some getting used to by Michigan fans and Michigan players, you know, to be honest. I'm not saying it's right or wrong. I'm not saying yelling is the way to get it done anymore, because these kids can't take what we used to take.
2: No.
4: They quit if they had to go through it. They would get arrested.
2: Right.
3: But isn't it surprising though, Larry? I mean, he's almost 68. I mean, when you talk old school coaches, which that's how he was described to me when he first got here, you would think he'd

0: be a yeller and, yeah, and demanding
1: but,
0: that.
1: But you know what? I just turned 67 last week. It ain't in you. You don't have that kind of energy no more, Angelique. You know.
0: You but you can yell at Jamie. You can yell at Jamie.
1: Yeah, we can get at Jamie. You know,
2: that's, I can take it. I'm used to it. My dad was the son.
1: Morris!
2: I get that. I mean,
1: how did Bo handle you? What did Bo say to you?
2: Just the way you just said it. You, I mean, I came to him like an innocent. I didn't do anything wrong.
1: What you talking about, Coach?
2: Exactly. I didn't do nothing wrong. But I mean, you know. Hey,
1: that style won't work today.
2: I relate it to grabbing the face mask. Nobody grabbed our face mask, but they grabbed them in the 70s. They were grabbing everybody's mask and calling them out and yelling at them. They didn't grab them in the 80s. And
1: I'm going to say
2: respect.
1: When I was in the front office, when I was in the front office of the Lions in the 90s, mid to late 90s, that's when I saw the trends starting to change, I think, where, you know, we went from those coaches to the Wayne Fonts of the world and, you know, player coaches. And now with free agency and all that, the player has a little bit more power to get out of Dodge if you don't treat him better. And so I think the late 90s is when that trend started changing. And you got to kind of acquiesce to the players. And, you know, the inmates don't run the asylum, but on the other hand, You better take into account what they think, you know.
2: They don't, because I mean, now every kid can jump into the portal. You upset a kid right now, you know he's gonna jump into the portal and he's got this. You can go to, he'll take so much.
1: Right.
2: Depending on how much he gets paid, but he'll take so much and then he'll go, I'm not dealing with this. I'm out of here. So I mean, that's changed too.
0: Yeah, what a different world. Yeah. I mean, look at me. There were so many stories when Lloyd Carr was head coach where a player like a Tom Brady, and there were others, came into his office and said, you know, I'm not happy. I'm not getting playing time. And Lloyd would take the transfer papers out of his desk and push them toward these players and say, bye, go, see ya.
1: Yeah.
0: And usually the player stayed and gutted it out. And you just don't. That you can't. You're right. I mean, the way people have to coach now is different and not always great, but you know, there is a fine line. I mean, but I will say I get the sense that Whittingham still, even though maybe you cater to the players in some of these ways, he is still the boss. I mean, and that's the sense I'm getting from these players is that they do have a great deal of respect for him.
1: Yeah.
2: Well, for a coach that came in before, I mean, a bowl game and spoke to each and every player, that's respect. You're respect. He's respecting them, coming to talk to them. So, I mean, a lot of those guys that I got a chance to talk to, they respected that, the heck out of that. And I'm like, are you going to come back? And they were like, well, I don't know yet, but probably, most likely. Mm-hmm. I mean, that's what they said to me. So you know, you're like, wow, okay. Because they saw he was very respectful and they thought, and the parents were down there and they thought it was very respectful. So they thought that was a great thing.
1: Just thinking out loud, wasn't that kind of Dusty May-ish? Didn't he kind of come in with that kind of, he wasn't browbeating those guys like back in the day. He treated them like men
2: and
1: talked to them like men and that kind of thing. And look, you know, it came around very quickly.
2: Dusty May used the portal, though, real quick. Dusty went into the portal real quick, brought the two 7-footers. He wasn't really 7 foot. The other one wasn't really 7 foot. But he brought in two 7-footers.
1: I remember that part. Yeah.
2: Okay. We did get the one from UCLA, too.
1: I remember that part.
2: He got three rings, remember by that the way. Part.
1: Yeah,
2: it was
1: yeah.
2: awesome. I remember that. Well, UCLA, thank you for your contribution.
1: I really remember that part. Yeah.
0: But, you know, the other thing through two games, and you really don't want to be talking about the punter after two games, but, man, they've got a real weapon in this guy.
2: Yeah, I agree with that. I agree.
0: I mean, I was thinking it was really, you go back to, like, Zoltán Mezco, and he was the MVP, I believe, of one of those Rich Rod teams. And then you get Blake O'Neal. And this guy's a difference maker, and they need that right now. You know, until this offense really, you know, they need a field. They need to win the field position battle, and that was a big part of that Oklahoma win.
2: When you're talking to the coaches, do you think I mean, from a defensive standpoint, Angelique, they're coming. You can see them melding together. The position that I thought the weakest ain't the weakest.
0: Yeah,
2: it's not the weakest. I thought linebacker, we were going to be really weak in the linebacker. These linebackers, they're all over the place. And they're making plays. I mean, they're the leading tacklers. They do everything.
1: That's because the defensive line is pretty decent, too.
2: Right.
0: Yeah, that's what I was going to say. Yeah. I mean, but you look at, like, Troy Bowles. I mean, look, he was all over the place. He recovers that fumble. He also tips that pass to Jair, the interception. Yes. So, you know, he's making plays. And, you know, I agree. I thought the linebackers would be a handicap, and that certainly hasn't been the case. And, you know, I think that they really have gotten some very good production from this front seven. And the secondary appears to be what we thought they were.
2: They're real. But what the most important thing is that defensive line that they told us was going to be the strength. Mm-hmm. It really is the strength. They didn't joke around with us. They were, I mean, I figured, oh, okay, that's the weak point, the defensive line, because they're saying they're trying to build it up. No, it's really that strong. It's really
1: that Todd Bowles' son?
2: Yes, that's Todd Bowles' son.
1: Because Baker Mayfield had to wear the
2: Michigan. That's right, he had to wear that. Yeah. Oh,
1: okay, that's what that was all about.
0: Yeah,
1: okay,
0: that was pretty funny. Yeah, that was, and you know what? I mean, John Henry Daly, I just thought, wow, maybe it's going to take him some time coming off that Achilles
2: injury.
0: That's
2: got to grow on me, the vanilla gorilla. Really? Really?
0: Oh, my God. When they were asking.
1: Is that his nickname?
0: The rest of the play.
2: Yes. That's what they call
0: vanilla
2: him.
0: Yeah, Whittingham mentioned it on his radio show Monday night. Yeah, but he had a really good game, and I thought he would take a few. You know, I thought it would take a few games for him just to get that. Like he talked about having the rust, kicking that rust off.
2: Is he a Masonish? Not. He's not. I know he's not. The young man Mason Graham.
0: Oh, Mason Grahamish.
2: Mason Graham. Is he Mason Grahamish? That's what I'm saying.
0: Well, I mean, you know, I think.
2: Does he remind you of that?
0: Maybe more like an Aiden. You know, I think he probably wants to be more of an Aiden Hutchinson type. You know, that kind of. But you know, it'll take him some time, I think, to get there. But you know, coming off that injury.
2: That's what I'm saying, Angelique. Yeah. I'm saying this kid is popping around. I mean, he had a major.
0: Tom Nichols.
2: Dom Nichols just came from, he came from nowhere. He came from nowhere. He's a great athlete, but he's surprising the heck out of everybody.
1: Aiden needs to come back and teach those guys that spin move. Was one hell of a spin move he used the other day against
2: the Pro Bowl.
1: That was
2: so
1: sweet. That was so sweet. Oh man, that was sweet.
0: He has perfected it, but you know, it took Aiden time to get there too. I mean, you think about it. If he doesn't break his ankle in 2020 against Indiana, he doesn't have that next year at Michigan, that helped him a lot.
2: Yes.
0: I mean, it certainly helped him in his draft profile and being a Heisman runner up, but you know, I think that I'm not ready to say that John Henry Daly is there, but that's their bar. You know, they're looking at Aiden, and you know, this like Dom Nichols. I just thought he was I thought his presence was felt, and he's a guy who I think you know, has waited his turn, and he, just talking to him last week, I mean, he's really zeroed in. He's got quarterbacks he is really looking forward to facing, and that reminded me a little bit of oh my goodness, why am I blanking right now, Chase Winovich, you know, talking about you know, when they were talking about knocking out quarterbacks, and that's sort of that vibe. And that's a good thing to have from that position.
2: Michigan's becoming the edge rusher.
0: Yeah, it is.
2: Yeah.
0: Go ahead. For sure.
1: What about the tight end position? Because I know at one time, you know, that's kind of missing right now, isn't it?
2: I don't think it's missing because they don't really feature it. They don't feature the tight end as much as
0: No.
2: Go ahead.
0: But still, I mean, you'd think they would have some. It just doesn't look like they have.
2: I agree with you.
0: Anyone at that spot right now?
2: Right. Where's Marshall at? Marshall's supposed to be.
0: I don't know. I mean, it's. It's a little, I think, because we're so used to seeing the tight end being such an integral part, and we're not seeing it, so it's a little head scratching in that sense. But I mean, I think that you know, they've got this the Rhino package, and you know, they're not using a tight end there either typically. So it's just sort of a non-existent, but it feels like it's almost extinct here.
2: So does Coach Whittingham know about Michigan tight ends, how valuable they were to us and everything? I'm asking. I mean, it's a tradition. Yeah. Michigan tight ends are like a Michigan tradition sometimes.
1: Yeah,
0: I mean, it became that way. I mean, you think about Jake Budd, but you can go back. I mean, there were some great tight ends before Jake Budd and Colston Loveland. And, you know, I don't know. I don't think it's not – I don't think he's going to frame his offense about what Michigan was the last decade or whatever.
2: And I get it. But you're able to recruit. They said this, not me. I didn't say this. I heard this from coming out of their mouth. We're able to recruit a lot of great players around us.
0: Mm-hmm.
2: And so you could get a great tight end if you want one. But
0: that Oklahoma tight end. Last week, that guy was impressive.
2: Yes, he was incredible.
0: He was impressive. Why not have somebody like him?
2: Right. I'm glad they didn't go back to him as much as I thought they would go to him. I was surprised, but look, he was a good tight end. Look,
0: yeah, he was really good. But you know, I just think the key going in on against UTEP is they have got to get the run game going. I mean, to me, that's really the bottom line. Not saying Bryce is a finished product by any means.
2: No.
0: I mean, he certainly needs to keep
2: polishing his game. You got him. You got the engine going with him now. Now you got to get the other guys their engine going too. Yes. I get what you're saying. And maybe you want to work on that short passing game. A little bit more. I mean, from a defensive standpoint, they can work, get some guys in that they want to get in. They haven't gotten in, you know?
0: I mean, is the conversation going to be, remember, J.J. McCarthy, his first year, when are they going to throw the deep ball? When are they going to throw the deep ball? They're not connecting on that. I mean, at some point, they can get more vertical. And, you know, I don't think right now that should be the game plan until Bryce feels more comfortable. I mean, I think she's, you know – just throw, you know, whatever, 7 yards and let J.J. Buchanan or Andrew Marsh take off. I mean, that's how I see it. But I mean, to me, key is absolutely not just because of the weather. Even if it was going to be sunny and beautiful, my thought was they have to just run the ball.
2: Once great man always told the Michigan football players that the gods tell us what to do. And we do it. So we run tomorrow and we run the next day. That's the great Bo Schembechler. I'm just saying, if it's going to rain, you might as well do what the gods want you to do, right?
0: That's true. That is true. I mean, I just, the last really bad rain game that I remember, and I know there was another, but that Utah game, I forget what year that was. That was brutal.
2: It was.
0: So just no lightning strikes. Rain all at once.
2: Angelique, really appreciate you coming on, being a part of the M Zone. As always, we really appreciate you, and as do the listeners. They love you.
0: Oh, sure.
1: My home girl!
2: As does Big game? Sweet. Yeah, you too.
0: I know that. I mean, that's a mutual.
1: That's right. Don't forget that.
0: It's something you can't understand, not being from Southwest Ohio.
2: You're right.
0: Sorry.
2: You're right.
0: Not in the club.
2: You know what?
0: You're not in this club.
2: Oh, I put that in your bowl.
1: All right.
0: All right. Be good. Enjoy the Lions game.
2: That's Angelique Chigalis from the Detroit News. We're going to go to a break. We got Zach Shaw from 24/7 Sports as well as CBS Sports coming on the other side. 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

0: Welcome back to the M Zone. It's Jamie Morris, and we got Maya on the other side of the glass, and we got Big Sweet on the right there.
1: Yeah.
0: In Monroe, and joining us is Zach Shaw, the professor himself, Zach Shaw from 24/7 Sports as well as CBS Sports. Hey, Zach, that was a bounce back game, huh?
2: Yeah. I mean, it's kind of funny because it looks very similar to the first game, but obviously just against a much tougher opponent. But yeah, lots alike. I think the physicality across the board is probably the thing to like the most. I mean, I'm sure Oklahoma feels the same way about Michigan, but whenever these two teams are playing, whether it's against each other or against other teams, you know they're going to bring some physicality. And I thought Michigan matched up really well physically. I think that was maybe a minor concern going in just because they weren't really running the ball super effectively against Western Michigan. But, guys, they ran for 152 yards, but those were a tough 152 yards. Those were, you know, I think that's a win for Michigan because that was the most rushing yards Oklahoma had given up since 2024. I mean, all last season, no one ran for 150 yards against them. So, you know, I know the box score offensively might not look super pretty, but that was a very gritty and tough 152 yards, especially from Bryce Underwood. I thought getting him involved in the run game, I think that allowed Michigan to keep Oklahoma's defense guessing a little bit. Because I think, you know, if you're trying to run straight up between the tackles against them, they're really good. They were the best run defense in the country last season. I'm sure they'll be in the top five this year. So running straight up in between them might not be a formula for success, but they did a lot of stuff outside the tackles, outside the tight ends. You saw some jet sweeps. You saw some end arounds. And then I think Bryce Underwood did a nice job of even, you know, obviously he did a nice job of running and he had the big touchdown run, but even when he wasn't running, he would bait the linebackers. You know, it's always that decision point where, okay, this quarterback's moving, he's out of the pocket, he might take off. All right, I'm going to leave my man, and then he's going to throw to the guy. So that's a very good formula for success in college football. And I thought they did a nice job understanding that they weren't just going to mow down Oklahoma. You know, the game plan wasn't, we're going to do exactly what they want us to do. It was very tactful, where you can still be physical, but you can be strategic with it. And you're not just ramming your head against the wall for 3 hours. You know, you're actually trying to be creative in the run game, be creative with, you know, how you're giving guys the ball. And then, I mean, in the past game, I know the numbers don't look pretty, but I thought they were pretty efficient there. Nice to see Xavion Heider get involved catching passes. I mean, that's a good way to, you know, catch Oklahoma off guard and then also utilize your five-star talent. Get the ball in his hands with a little bit of space. And then defense, I mean, I could go on for an hour about how good the defense looked. I thought that, you know, the perimeter coverage really jumped out the most to me. I thought Jair Hill, Zeke Berry, Smith Snowden, and Shamari Earls did a fantastic job as in coverage, kind of securing the perimeter. And guys, here's a stat. I know you guys like the stats. The cornerbacks were targeted 13 times on Saturday. They allowed 4 receptions and I believe 23 wow. receiving yards. That's elite. Wow. I mean, that's best in the country type stats. I mean, obviously they got a long season. I'm not trying to say they've made it, but they had a fantastic game. And then I thought the pass rush did a nice job, too. I mean, John Henry Daly got a sack. Nate Marshall got a sack. Dominic Nichols, he didn't get a sack, but it seemed like he was a step away several times. You know, he had that overturn.
0: He made it ongoing that he was always back there doing something, you know, scaring him,
2: yeah.
0: Moving the quarterback. I mean, wow.
2: Yeah, they've got a great trio there, I'm sure. Over the next couple weeks, they'll try to add a fourth so they can do a true two-on, two-off rotation. But those three are looking really good. And then I thought the linebackers did well, too. I think Troy Bowles has been one of the
0: – Talk about the linebackers, because we thought that would be the weak point. But, you know, it's working out that – I mean, they're doing really well.
2: They are, especially against the run. I'm sure the next step will be how do you handle coverage? You know, can you sneak in and get a sack or two, you know, against certain quarterbacks. But in terms of stopping the run, in terms of tackling efficiently, yeah, I think Troy Bowles has been maybe the surprise, maybe not, because he did make some nice plays last year. I think people don't realize he had 29 tackles last year, only one missed tackle. I mean, he was he wasn't a starter, but he was effective when he was out there. But, no, he's been fantastic. He leads – I think he's second in the Big Ten in tackles right now with 21. He's led Michigan both games. And then I think Nathaniel Staehling has been kind of right there. I mean, they've been a really nice duo where, you know, they're efficient in tackling. They seem to know where the ball is really well, or know where the ball's going, I should say. And I always say that can if you don't have five-star speed, that can save you a couple steps, you know, taking those first couple steps in the right direction, knowing the angles to take, you know, knowing where the ball is going to go and how to get there. So, yeah, I think, you know, I said before the season that the biggest thing the linebackers needed to do was stop the run and be effective tacklers. And so far they're doing that. You know, I think now it's depth, it's consistency, and I think then the next step would be some of those havoc plays like the interceptions or the sacks or the, you know, the stuff the casual fan might see. But for what I thought this room should be doing or what they should be aiming for, so far they've been really probably the pleasant surprise of the team. You know, they haven't looked like a concern at all.
0: Right. I mean, look, I mean, the defense is becoming well-rounded. I mean, there's other things, the penalties, personal foul penalties and different things like that. We can do more without those, but when they're playing on the field, they're doing their job, right?
2: Yeah. Yeah, I think, you know, with the penalties, I think you guys could both speak to it more. I mean, there's different kinds of penalties in football. Some of them are just a part of the game, right? If you get beat by a wide receiver, yeah, maybe you do a grab just to hope that the ref doesn't call it, or holding as an offensive lineman. I mean, there's, you know, some of that's just like the cost of doing business and playing high level football. But these between the ear penalties have got to be driving these coaches nuts, because, you know, I think even at the high school level, you know, no one's coaching you to make some of these mistakes. And so, yeah, I think, you know, the formation penalties, I think the holding on in run blocking, you know, if the guy carrying the ball is past you, let go, you know, you know, you think that D lineman's going to track Savion Hyder down? I don't think so. So yeah, it's, you know, or the obviously the disciplinary penalties too. You know, I know Jair Hill was getting, you know, I think Chris Bracey took a cheap shot, so he was standing up for his teammate, but you also have Oklahoma backed up at the one. You know, if you don't, I know you want to get, you know, retribution for the cheap shot that Satania did, but you also gave him 15 free yards and got them out of their own end zone. So, yeah, I think the penalties, I mean, it's the special teams ones too. I think the part that, you know, if you commit a lot, there's good teams that commit a lot of penalties. But you really got to avoid the between the ears penalties. You know, the ones that aren't helping you as a team, that aren't accidental, that are kind of they're more preventable, I guess, is what I'm trying to say. So, yeah, I think that's the next step. I think Michigan, they have a lot of returning guys. They are still a young team. So this coaching staff and the senior leaders, I'm sure that's a point of emphasis this week is, you know, let's stick to assignment football. You know, some penalties are okay, but you want to avoid the preventable ones, or the ones that don't even help you that much as a team. I mean, how many big time plays did they have wiped out due to a legal formation or a holding penalty where it's like, man, even if they'd not done that penalty, they still would have gained 15 yards. So yeah, I think that's the next step. But, Jamie, to your question about the defense, yeah, this has been a fantastic start for the defense, and even the Western game, you know, they did everything they had to do. They've allowed one touchdown through eight quarters. They've held both opponents to under 300 yards. And you've seen sacks. You've seen passes contested. You've seen, I think Oklahoma forced a few missed tackles. So maybe that's some, in addition to penalties, that might be something to improve upon. But I thought the group tackling was really good. You know, if the running back makes one guy miss, but then there's three guys behind that guy, it doesn't matter that much. You know, he was going down in that group anyways. So, yeah, I think the defense has been really good, and I think, you know, thinking about this week in UTEP, I think introducing some depth would be maybe another next step for this defense, because it's great to have three edges you like, three D tackles you like, a couple linebackers you like, three safeties you like, but you know, you do the long season, you know, you would like to be able to have guys who maybe there's an injury or maybe there's a ejection or something, you're on the road, you don't want someone coming out there and that's their first time really playing meaningful snaps this season. So I think this week should be about discipline with the penalties, tackling efficiently, and then working in that depth, in my opinion.
1: Well, when it comes to the offensive line, the old adage is, it's not holding until you get caught.
2: Exactly.
0: Well, I don't think we're doing enough holding, Zach. Look, the offensive line is not getting – I mean, I heard Coach Whittingham, and I don't see it. Maybe Jim Harbaugh overdid it, but there's got to be a happy medium. That's what I'm saying to you. I mean, we gotta run the ball, and I get it. You gotta get the quarterback comfortable in the offense. I get that, but once the quarterback gets comfortable in the offense, and he got comfortable, I thought we gotta run the ball. We got to get the ball, not east and west. We got to get north and south. You know what I'm saying? We got to pound the rock. And I get it. Jordan Marsh, I think he got a little banged up with the ankle and everything like that. And, you know, maybe they're going through something. But we've really, especially maybe this week, because it's supposed to, you know, the weather's supposed to be inclement, you know. Maybe we are going to run the ball, you know, because it's supposed to rain little bit for this game.
2: Yeah, to your original point, the next Michigan team that is great that doesn't run the football well will be the first one. Every great right. Michigan team has been able to run the ball effectively. So, yeah, I mean, I'm curious to see how that develops. I know the O-line's going to build chemistry. They're going to build that cohesion. They're also going to face defenses. I mean, if we're going with on paper, Oklahoma is the best run defense they'll face all season. Just what they did last year, the players they returned. Mm-hmm. So to some degree, you know, if they played a Minnesota or a Washington or, you know, just like kind of a maybe more medium Big Ten team, for all we know, they could have actually ran a lot more effectively. But so anyway, they also need to get better, though. They need to get these running backs into a rhythm. I think this week will be interesting because you mentioned the rain, and I think there is some value, and especially with Hyder, but Hyder and Marshall – I mean, they have less than 100 combined rushing yards so far. So I think getting them into a rhythm and getting them comfortable to where they can go into next week against Iowa and say, okay, time to rip, time to go. That would be valuable. I am curious how Michigan does the playbook because I don't know how much you guys talk about recruiting or follow recruiting, but they are hosting their top two 2028 quarterback prospects this weekend. And I think – you know, our team over at 24/7 Sports, there's a hypothesis that they are bringing the two quarterbacks when Michigan's playing their on paper easiest opponent because they want to use this chance to show, hey, we can throw the ball. Hey, obviously we'll run against some of these Big Ten teams and we have to win the game, but we can air it out here. This is the vision. So don't know if that'll work out with the rain because I'm with you. I'm kind of like, hey, if it's raining, like, and you're playing UTEP, let's, you know, run the ball, go up a couple touchdowns and then get out of there. But there might be a recruiting side of it where they might want to show that they can throw the ball too. So, but you're absolutely right, Jamie. If that's the one bummer so far this season, it's that they, both games, they just really weren't able to run the ball. And again, Oklahoma might be the best run defense in the country, but you still, if you're Michigan at the end of the season, you're going to have to win a few games with your run game.
0: Yeah, for me, I get it, and recruiting comes into it. Everybody, I mean, you can look at your schedule and say, okay, when should we bring the recruits? And I get it, but eventually, you gotta settle in and say, okay, we gotta win this season first, you know, and this is the game that I think we can win. And with the weather coming in, and who knows when it gets here, but when it gets here. It looks like it's going to be a running kind of weather. You know what I'm saying?
2: Definitely. Definitely. You know, if I were calling the show, I'd say, you know, run for a couple hundred yards. Don't need to cover the 38-point spread. That's not your job. You know, when it's raining, just avoid the turnovers, avoid the tension and try to empty your bench if you can, you know, in the third, fourth quarter. So, yeah, if it were me, I'd say this is a great chance to get Marshall and Hyder into a rhythm. It's a great chance to build some confidence for the O-line because, you know, obviously this week, I think we all expect Michigan to win, but next week a ranked team is going to come to town, and Iowa also pretty good at stopping the run. So you're going to have to bring your A game as a run defense if you want to be able to get things to end September with a 4-0 record. I mean, I still, you know, I think Michigan at its best will beat Iowa, obviously, but I think there's something to be said, and Jamie, you could speak to this way more than me, but some running backs really thrive with getting into a rhythm a little bit, getting a little bit of confidence, getting, you know, a little bit of that that mojo back heading into Big Ten play.
0: Without a doubt. I mean, that's what we did. I mean, we that's why it's off tackle right and off tackle left. When I played two, why do you think they called it, you know, three downs in and 5 yards?
2: Yeah, right.
0: I mean, I get it, Zach, but you've got to establish some stuff because this is how the Big Ten is. And as the weather changes, which it's doing, that's because that's what it does in the Midwest and around here. So you take advantage of the opportunity. And I get it. You can throw the ball and display it, but I don't see you throwing deep as much as you want to when you have weather, incoming weather that's being predicted right now.
2: Yeah. No, I'm with you. With you all the way. Yeah, especially if it's raining, but even if it's not raining that much, yeah, you gotta, I mean, this is who you are. Are you gonna win? Are you gonna contend for a Big Ten title throwing the ball? I don't think so. I mean Michigan, maybe they could, but I think from what we know about this team and how they're recruited and how Michigan has always been good in Big Ten play, yeah, you gotta establish a run game. That's gotta be something that opponents are afraid of when they're doing the scouting report. They're afraid of getting run over. Yeah, you gotta make that known. Gotta play to your identity a little bit. So I think you and I are in total agreement on that.
0: No, we're in agreement. I get it, and that's the perfect thing. So your big time players for the past for Oklahoma, I'm thinking Daly's one of them. Nichols is one of them. From an offensive standpoint, is J.J. Buchanan one of them?
2: Against Oklahoma, he had a couple nice plays. I actually thought, you know, for all the heat on him, I thought Bryce did a nice job. I mean, that's a big moment. Obviously, I'm sure he'll say he's avoiding social media and he's not reading anything, but I find that a little hard to believe. I feel like quarterbacks are always aware of what the narrative is.
0: He's 18 years of age. Are you kidding me?
2: So, you know, whether he was paying attention or not, there was a lot of people opining about him. There's a lot of pressure being put on him. A lot of people saying things about him. And I thought he stepped up. I mean, you know, there were a couple mistakes. I'm sure there's a few plays he wants back, but I thought he didn't. He got a game ball for me because I thought he had almost, I think, 199 yards of offense. He had the big the touchdown run. You know, I thought he did a nice job managing the offense. I know he put one ball on the ground, but didn't lose it. But other than that, I mean, I felt like he did a nice job, and I feel like his passing stats don't tell the story of how effective he was there because there were a couple drops. There was that one play right by the sideline where Buchanan maybe got his toe down. I thought he might have, but then there was like a pass interference. So, you know, really, if you're thinking about throws being on target, I thought he was much better this week than the previous week. And then, I thought his effectiveness as a runner, you know, it seemed like he, better than last year, it seemed like he had a good sense of when to push for those extra yards, when to try to break a tackle and when not to, because that's obviously, you know, there's a lot riding on him. You know, they want him to be a physical and aggressive, but they don't want him getting hurt. So there's a little bit of a balancing act there. So, no, I thought he did a nice job. I think, yeah, on defense, I Jair Hill, obviously the big-time interception. I think the whole cornerback room did really nice. And then, yeah, you mentioned Daly. I think Troy Bowles, Dom Nichols get him. And then how about that punter? Guys, Cam Brown, the UNLV transfer, seven punts, 296 yards, and that's not even telling the full story. The story is the pins. He had six pins inside Oklahoma's 15-yard line on seven punts. I mean, it was an exceptional performance. Two pins inside the one. And, guys, here's another stat for you. Michigan's starting field position on Saturday was the was its own 30-yard line. Oklahoma's was its own 18-yard line. I mean, that's a wow. that's a 12-yard difference in yeah. average starting field position. That's a big deal. I mean, the way those that's two offenses deal. Were moving, that's like three or four plays.
0: Well, you're so, right. That's yeah. that's a huge deal. That's pretty impressive.
2: Yeah. Yeah, Cam Brown leads the country in inside 20 pins. He has 8 of them already. So I don't think Michigan wants to use him as much as they have been using him. I think they'd like him right. a punt less. But at the same time,
0: he gets us out of bad situations.
2: Yeah, yeah, yeah. He's, whether it's flipping the field or doing an inside 20 pin, it seems like he's been really accurate. And honestly, for you know, as someone who watched a lot more of his film than I expected to this summer, you know, just previewing him and the season, his hang time's improved. You know, he's an Aussie style punter, so you know, a lot of them are very line drive kind of. You know, you might see more punt returns, but he's done a nice job getting it in the air and giving his gunners time to get down there. So I know it might seem kind of silly, but he's been one of their best players so far this season. And on Saturday, he definitely made a big difference.
0: Well, hail to him. I mean, look, we need a great punter right now. We need as many great players as we can get, you know. Right now, we're not totally organized yet, you know. We're not cooking as a kitchen would cook, you know. We're not doing some of the things that we want to do.
2: Yeah, a lot of new coordinators. I mean, pretty much an entirely new coaching staff outside Tony Alford.
0: You're
2: so.
0: Right. I mean, they're all brand new coaches and everything like that. I get it. I'm not criticizing the coaching staff. I'm saying they're doing a great job. I see it, and I'm waiting to see. This weekend, what they do to the offense, what will they push? What button gets pushed? You know, is it the passing game? Is it the running? With, you know, a little bit of both? You know, I'm just waiting for it.
2: Yeah. And I'll tell you what, I mean, for a team that will tell you themselves, they still have a lot to sort out, lot to work on, lot to build upon, a lot easier to build upon that stuff at 2-0. I mean, they're
0: exactly
2: two close wins already. And, you know, obviously, one, they didn't want to be close. The other one, they kind of expected to. But, you know, to be 2-0 and probably 3-0, just from what we've seen from UTEP heading into Big Ten play, that's a much better spot than, you know, if they'd lost one or two so far.
0: No, you're right. That look, it's better to be 2-0 than 1-1 or 0-2. I mean, yeah, it's better because the guys are going to listen to the coaches and they understand what the coaches want. So you're not getting browbeat and everything like that. So, yeah, I agree with you, Zach. It's always good to be 2-0. I mean, that being said, I mean, look, I got your best players. I got everything. So, look, we are going to – give me a question of the day, Zach. What would be your question of the day?
2: All right, here's one I'm writing about right now. So you'll see my answers over at michigan.247sports.com. But what player who's not a starter do you want to see more of this weekend? Which player maybe a backup? I mean, it could be someone we all know, like Savion Hyder, but it could be, you know, maybe a guy on defense, like an Alistair Vallejo or a Carter Meadows. Or, you know, some of these other guys, like who do you want to see more of?
0: You just said mine too. So for defense, I want to see Carter Mayo. On offense, it's a Hyder. I mean, I got to see him. I want to see him.
2: Yeah.
0: I got to see him. He's had little starts and stops, but I want to see the young man run. And run the daylight, you know what I'm saying? Something like that.
2: Yeah. I think it'd be good for him as a true freshman to, you know, build a little mojo.
0: Right.
2: I think one starter, I would say, Andrew Marsh. I feel like he's someone that, like, if Michigan had perfect weather and could control more of those variables, I would be going into this game saying, let's get Andrew Marsh a few catches because I think he has 5 for 28 yards so far. But there's lots of backups. I mean, basically the entire tight end room, I think you could argue, has more to show. So, yeah, offense and defense, whether it's depth or guys in the rotation, yeah, who's someone you want to see more of this weekend?
0: That's a great question. All right, we're going to use that, Zach. Hey, thanks for coming on, and we'll check with you next week.
2: Yep, sounds like a plan. Thanks for having me on, guys.
0: That's Zach Shaw from 24/7 Sports as well as CBS Sports. We're going to go to a break. Question of the day. What player, whether it's a starter or a backup, do you want to see more of on the field? Offense or defense? On the other side, you're listening to the M Zone on the Big 1050.
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4: 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There's a new MVP contender in the NFL, according to the odds makers. Bears quarterback Caleb Williams has jumped all the way up to second in odds to 6-1, just behind Josh Allen and in front of Lamar Jackson. Caleb Williams and the Bears racked up 59 points against the Panthers on Sunday. Josh Allen and the Bills face the Lions and open their new stadium in Buffalo tonight. I'm Adam Abdallah.
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0: Welcome back to the M Zone, Jamie Morris. Me on the other side. I'm sorry, that's my fault. And Larry Lee sitting there contemplating. Larry, what player was your question of the day?
1: I got two, and they're obvious. The young phenom Hyder. Everybody wants to see, you know, what he's going to be like. But
0: right.
1: Didn't I see a whole lot more from Marsh last year? What's the name to Marsh last year? Where did that go? Why we aren't seeing that kind of connection?
0: Yeah, that's true too. I get that. I want to see more of Hyder. I told you Hyder. My defensive guy, it's the linebackers. The linebackers
1: in general,
0: in general, the linebackers are playing excellent right now. So right. I'm trying to figure out Troy Bowles is the one that's really standing out because he's a tackling machine right now, you know?
1: Yeah.
0: So,
1: yeah.
0: I mean, his daddy taught him well, I guess.
1: Todd was your teammate, right?
0: Todd was trying to sell me his 23 jersey, remember?
1: As a linebacker, he wanted to wear 23?
0: No, Todd was not. He was a safety.
1: That's right. He was a safety.
0: Todd was a safety.
1: That's right.
0: Troy probably got his jeans from his mama.
1: Okay.
0: He got no bad jeans. I mean, that ain't bad. I'm just saying. He's just trying to, that's just what it is.
1: Trying to sell you 23, huh?
0: Yeah, he tried to sell that to me. He wouldn't give it to me, but he sell it to me.
1: I bet the number is a lot different now from then.
0: Well, I bet it's more than that. What he said. I'm like, hey, I can make my own number. I ain't worried about that.
1: You can keep it, bro.
0: Yeah. So those, I think Hyder would be the good one. Marshall, the tight end, Zach Marshall. I want to see him too.
1: He needs
0: to get involved into the game too. I haven't seen him either. So those are the guys that I'm thinking. So 734-988-1050. Give us a call if you'd like to join in our conversation. Hey, Mustafa.
2: Hey, man, Jerry, how you doing, man?
0: I'm good. How about you, man?
2: Hey, Larry, how are you, sir?
1: I'm good, Mustafa. What's up?

0: En garde!
1: U.S. Olympians do it, and so does your college-bound neighbor Jane. Fencing. 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
2: Together. And I was very pleased to see that Michigan was able to put those big bodies in space, let them run and whatever. So, but anyway, Jamie, I got one player on defense, and I have a complete, like a total position group I want to see.
3: Okay.
2: And this is the player on defense, the guy who made who closed the game out, Nate Marshall.
3: Okay, yeah.
2: I mean, Dom Nichols and the Vanilla Gorilla, they all look all right. But I tell you what, man, that guy, man, that Nate Marshall, man, I saw him up close. I mean, he's a physical specimen. That bull rush that he did to get to the quarterback, mm-hmm. to close the game out, I mean, it was a very physical play. So he got the upside on all of them. He may not be seeing a lot of playing time, though. You know, him and Coach did not see eye to eye early on. Coach said that. But, man, he's a physical specimen. The other position that I want to see do well, that's Michigan tradition. And my biggest fear is we may lose that, the tight ends. Michigan is tight end you. Like, that's a position we can recruit very well because our track records show that we use them and we use them well. And we put them to the NFL. It seemed like to me this coaching staff, they rather use offensive linemen to do that job than use tight ends. You see what I'm saying here, Jamie?
3: Mm-hmm.
2: Because they're using that guy, whatever, the lineman Beagle, I think that's his name, I'm not butchering it, more that they are more willing to use the extra lineman than use them tight ends.
3: Yeah, you're right. And, they like that.
2: Yeah, and if you lose Marshall, because if he doesn't play Zach Marshall this year, I mean, he's going to get out of here, and that will be the decline of Michigan being the preferred destination for those kind of players. I don't know why. They just don't want to use them. My other point, Jamie, that I want you and Larry to tell me what you think. To me, when you're talking about tradition, it's not just a word that you use, tradition. No, it's a way of life. And way of life here in Michigan, since I began to watch Michigan, when you have third down and two in plus territory, it used to be the other team knows that Michigan is going to go north-south. They have two plays to get that 2 yards. This Jason Beck guy, whatever he's doing, those jet sweeps, east-west, that's soft. That's not who we are, man. And that's the biggest problem, though. I mean, a guy like my man who's been here the last 30 or so years, the running back coach, Fred Jackson, I mean, he should have told them guys, I mean, y'all from out west, in the Mountain West, Pac-12, whatever y'all from. But here, that's what we do in these situations. We're going to line up. And we're going to use our two last downs to get these couple yards. That's one thing is killing me right now, and I don't like it.
3: Mm-hmm.
2: I don't know why they use me. And he using a jet sweep with a heavy guy. I mean, the running back, number 23, he's a heavy dude. He's more between the tackles runner than trying to go to the outside. I mean, I know they know what they're doing. Probably they're working on something. I don't know.
3: Mm-hmm. Right.
2: But that's just soft, man. It seems soft for Michigan football. Line up. I mean, you don't have Max Bredesen anymore. I understand that. But, man, it's a very soft way of playing football here in Michigan.

0: Michigan. What do you think?
1: I think, man, Mustafa. You still got to give these coaches a chance. They're getting to know these players. We've only played two games.
0: Right.
1: Cream rises to the top. If these, like I said, from the offense standpoint, all right, we just found out what Bryce can do. Let's find out what everybody else can do. Zach said, I mean, they kind of earmarked UTEP for throwing the ball. But you got to think again, because it may just be raining. We may have some inclement weather, as they say.
2: Right. And, Bryce came around. He played a good game. But I hope that the J.J. McCarthy situation at Minnesota will kind of open up their eyes and allow these quarterbacks. Because that's a sad situation. I don't like it. It's just not right, not fair. But obviously, he wasn't ready when he went to the NFL. And I think to all these quarterbacks, you know, from these big-time schools, you might want to do your 3 years, maybe a starter the last couple of years and head to the NFL, but you may not be ready. So I hope with Bryce and anybody else, stay the course, you know, get better, get well, work on your craft. And when you find ready to go, when you go, you can stay, you can understand, because that's a whole different level. But that was my NFL take, man. I mean, the JJ situation at Minnesota, man, is just, it's kind of breaks my heart. I'm shocked. I'm surprised that he got relegated now to the third stringer now. I didn't even know that until last weekend. I'm like, wow, that's what happened to this guy. Anyway, thanks for taking my call, man. I'll be at the game Saturday. I hope I see you. If I get a chance, I'll see you. And go Blue.
1: All right. I'll see you in the parking lot, man.
2: Yes, sir.
1: Now we can meet in the parking lot. You know, we each other in the parking lot, yell at each other.
2: I mean, you're too busy, man. I mean, you know everybody out there, man.
1: Yeah.
2: But, you were too busy for me anyway.
1: That was good, though. I said, Mustafa, what you looking at?
2: See, that's you are the king of that area, man. Everybody knows you, Jamie. Everybody knows you.
3: Everybody knows Jamie. That's right.
2: That's right.
1: All right, guys.
2: I'll talk to you.
1: All right. Thanks, Mustafa.
3: All right, Mustafa.
1: Dude, I was just tailgating with my nephew and my son.
3: What's up?
1: And
3: good eats going on?
1: No, we got some good food down there. We got food. It was up there. Right. We were having some bacon and egg sandwich.
3: Okay. Right. You ate bacon?
1: No. Don't get crazy. Don't get Mia, Lila, do you eat bacon?
4: Of course.
1: Okay. I'm just asking. See, she eats bacon. I didn't, because it's not my thing. But my nephew, he was eating bacon, sausage, everything. I'm like, boy, what you doing? He was destroying them.
3: It looked like a good breakfast sandwich.
1: It was a nice little on the little biscuit. And they were fried. Yeah, they was making the egg on the grill. It was nice.
3: Oh, yeah, good stuff.
1: Yeah, they had the flat top going. I was like, hey.
3: Okay.
1: Mustafa said, I don't want none of that. I was like, you ain't gotta have pork on it, dude. We'll get you one. I'll get you an egg. Mustafa, I went over
3: it. Is he vegan?
1: I don't know if he's vegan, but he loves his body. You know, he's a big bro. Yeah, big bro.
3: All right.
1: But, you know, he, that's good. We need to go to going on break. Hey, Dennis in the OC. Let's get Dennis in here in the OC.
5: How's everybody doing?
1: We're doing good.
3: What's up,
1: good.
3: Dennis?
1: Dennis, what player outside of the starters would you like to see play?
3: Did we lose him?
5: Jamie, can you hear me?
1: I can hear you. Can you hear me?
5: I hear you now.
1: Okay.
5: It's great. Right. Hey, Larry, how's the band? Larry Lee and the Lima Beans. How's the band doing?
3: We jamming, man. You know, we're starting to slow down a little bit. We're down to probably one gig a week now instead of two and three during the week. But band had a great summer, and, you know, we still got the holiday season coming up. All's well.
5: Well, that's great. I'm glad to hear that. So that's a good thing. So the question we're talking about, I guess what I heard is, which players do you want to see more of? So I guess there's that, and also then more out of guys that are playing now. But I think a big part of the situation, particularly with some of the offensive players and some of the play calling, seems like we haven't had that many possessions, right? Because maybe we're not converting third downs enough with the other teams, and both the first two games in the second half seemed like they had some long drives. And so perhaps what will happen is, as time goes on and this team continues on both sides of the ball, we'll get more possessions and we'll get to see more things. For more players, and actually on third and short, I don't mind some diversity there. You know, sure, we want to be able to run up the middle or off tackle, but also some play action, and we go outside occasionally. You keep guessing too, right? So that's not such a bad thing. Wouldn't you agree, Jamie and Larry?
1: I agree with that. I totally agree.
5: Okay. So guys that I was thinking of at first was, well, who do I want to see more of? One would be Carter Meadows on defense, just, you know, because he's one of our new.
1: I like that too. I like that one too.
5: Okay, thanks. And then on offense, I'll say Tommy Carr, because if we're seeing Tommy Carr, I'm thinking, oh, we're winning big. And so it'd be great to see him in there and you get a few snaps in this game so we can see some of that. So that wouldn't be too bad, right?
1: No, that wouldn't be bad. I like it.
5: Right. So and I think the way this is developing, again, everything, you know, in time, right, in the fullness of time. So, you know, we know Bryce has got tremendous potential. And he's showing the growth. And, you know, last year he didn't really get the coaching, evidently, from what people are saying that he needed to get. He's still a very young man, right? He just turned 19 a few weeks ago. And, right, so him and the new coaching staff. And so we're moving, the team's moving forward. There's a lot of talent there. Hopefully the offensive line situation is going to be okay with the, and the injuries don't hurt him too much. But the defense, I mean, again, like Coach said, they give up one touchdown in eight quarters, and I don't care who you're playing. They played some pretty good competition. That's awfully good. So, and the special teams are looking better and better. So, this we have a lot of precedent in Michigan football history for teams that start off a little on the slow side for the first two or three games, and then pick it up, and then have it turned out to be a great season. And here we are. We are 2-0. Controls, particularly the first game, you know, but so I think it'll.
1: You there, Dennis?
5: Of games?
1: Okay. Yeah.
5: The most unique ending of a game I've seen, and it took place here in the state of Michigan. And for those of my generation, they may recall this back in 1974. Ohio State was the number one team in the country. And they went to East Lansing to play Michigan State. I don't remember how State was doing, but I mean, Ohio State was obviously a pretty favorite there. And what ended up happening is I think it was a low scoring game, like maybe 16-13 or something like that. And then late in the game, a player named Levi Jackson from Michigan State has an 88-yard touchdown run up the western sideline there, and the place is going crazy.
1: Okay.
5: Michigan State's last possession that they had, what Michigan State did, they had to punt, but the punt was, I thought the punter was roughed. I thought they'd roughed the punter, but it wasn't called. So Michigan State does their punt, and then Ohio State has a decent return. There's very little time left, but boom, boom, boom! Oh my gosh! All the next thing you know, they're down there at the in scoring position, but they're running up, and the clock's running out. As I recall, back in '74, they didn't have timeouts for when you got a first down, so it was really helter skelter trying to get the play going. And they run up, they had, I think, Archie Griffin. He goes into the end zone, but they weren't set and properly, and the refs throw a penalty flag. This is the last play of the game, and so what they he had scored except for there's a penalty, and the refs are talking, and they say, okay, here's what we're going to do. That's the last play. We're not going to run another play, but everybody go into the locker room, and we'll announce how it ended after we talk it over. So they went into the conference, and they probably called the conference headquarters, and so there they are. I mean, it was over half an hour, as I recall, quite a long time, and they said, well, there was a penalty, so we can't allow the touchdown, and everybody went and showered and changed, and so there's not going to be another play. So the game's over. Michigan State wins. Woody Hayes goes ballistic. I think probably what they would do now is say, well, there's a penalty, so we got to replay the down, you know, 5 yards back from the six or whatever it would have been, you know. But that was the most unique. I'd never seen that before where they said, okay, no more plays, and we'll take a half an hour to 45 minutes or whatever it was to talk it over and figure out which way we're going, right? Have you guys ever seen anything like that?
1: No, not that was new to me.
5: Yeah, that was I've never seen anything like that before or after. But anyway, that was then, and now is now. And here we're getting ready for another great big Michigan Saturday afternoon out there in the hole that Yost, Doug, Chrysler, paid for, Canham carpeted, Weidenbach resided, Parker renovated, Martin field turf, Brandon lit, and old Ward Manuel and Kyle Whittingham are filling every cotton pick in Maize and Blue Michigan home football Saturday with over 100,000 of the greatest fans in the history of college football. I can hardly wait. You can hardly wait. It's going to be another great big Michigan Saturday afternoon as those Wolverines fill the third of 12 graves they've got to fill in this regular season. As they're coming up, up, up with an emotional drive coming up from down under, just getting ready for another Maize and Blue Michigan championship football season. I can hardly wait. You can hardly wait. We're all seeing those Maize and Blue spots before our eyes, and on Saturday afternoon, once again, we'll hear and sing the greatest fight song ever written, the Michigan Victors. I'll keep up the great work, guys, because the M Zone with Jamie Morris, Larry Lee of Larry Lee and the Lima Beans and Mia. Oh, that's the greatest program they've got right now going on the internet and on the radio here in the evening drive time. Onward and upward. Let's go blue and hail to the Victors, folks.
1: Well, that's the way to close it out. Thanks, Dennis. We got to go to a break. We come back. We finish the show the right way. You're listening to the M Zone on the Big 1050.
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1: That's where Never Give Up comes from. 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

0: Welcome back to the M Zone, Jamie Morris. Mia on the other side of the neighborhood. And you got Larry Lee. Dick Sweet, we call him.
1: Yeah.
0: 734-988-1050. So, the Chiefs' new stadium won't be named Arrowhead. How about that?
2: That makes sense with the sign of the times.
0: Really?
2: Yeah.
0: Why would you call? So you're doing it away from, you're taking it away from the Native Americans? Is that what you're saying?
2: Yeah, I think it's a Native American scenario, which has been, you know, how about the team you played for? They're no longer.
0: Well, I get it. And look, I'm a Redskin. I got drafted by the Washington Redskins. I played for the Washington Redskins.
2: Right.
0: That's how we all do it. That's what we say. Okay.
2: Right.
0: So I'm just saying.
2: Sign of the times is causing this stuff, man.
0: But I mean, what are they gonna call the Kansas City team? Are you gonna call them the Kansas City team? You're gonna call them the Chiefs?
2: What about Florida State? You know, that's the biggest, you know.
0: They probably put it in their state law. They ain't changing the name of the Seminoles. The Seminoles love that. The Seminoles loved it. It keeps their name out in the public area.
2: They claim the Cleveland, now the Guardians, now it used to be the Indians.
0: Yeah, I got you. No, I get it. I get it.
2: You know, yeah.
0: I get it. Yeah. I remember all of that. I mean, sign Eastern Michigan changed themselves to the Eagles.
2: What were they before?
0: They were a Native American team.
2: Oh, were they?
0: No,
2: it was the Eagles.
0: Right? No.
2: Oh, okay. All right. Another one, Miami of Ohio, the Redskins.
0: They're the
2: Red Hawks or something.
0: Red Hawks, yeah. Yes.
2: Yeah.
0: Anyway, 734-988-1050. What's up, Hadley?
3: Well, my gentlemen, it's good to hear from you again and have another great show, right, Jamie?
0: Well, we're trying to have a great show, Hadley. Entertain me, please. Tell me the two players that you want.
3: I am going to entertain you. You'll be so impressed. I like the receivers. We don't see enough of them. Five of them have only played so far. Mm-hmm. And you know who our leader in yards is?
0: Is it JJ?
3: In passing and in receiving.
0: Is it JJ?
3: Yeah.
0: I'm sorry. Hold on for 1 second, Hadley. Molly just sent me a message via text. They were the Hurons. Eastern Michigan Hurons.
2: Hurons. Oh.
0: I forgot about that. Okay, sorry.
3: Yeah, if someone didn't tell you about it, I would have mentioned that. Yeah, they were the Hurons for many, many, many years. Because the Huron Indians were big time here in the Michigan and the Ann Arbor area way back when.
0: Southeast Michigan, so, yes, they were.
3: Yeah, yes, they were. And, you know, I'm kind of surprised, Jamie, that the Chippewas haven't, Central Michigan hasn't changed their name.
0: Hey, see, shh. There's really a little creature called a Chippewa, though. That's why. They don't want to tell them that they're Native Americans. They're trying to
2: skirt the issue.
0: Right, trying to skirt the issue. Come on, Hadley.
3: I had heard, though, that the Chippewas, when they, you know, when Central decided to name themselves that, they didn't mind. They embraced it. And
0: I don't think the Hurons mind.
3: No, you're right. They probably didn't mind, but, you know, people thought, you know, this is going to come back to bite us. You know what? And so they just decided to go with a different name. And it's,
0: I get it.
3: I mean,
0: I get it.
3: How long did it take you to, with your Washington team, to accept the new name, which you don't use?
0: I still have. I still don't. I call them. I call them the professional team in Washington. Washington professional team.
3: You know, they were going to call themselves.
0: I utter sometimes Commanders. I do say Commanders every now and then, but really, they're the Redskins. They kept their colors.
3: Yep. They were going to call themselves that, Jamie, the Washington professional team or something like that, weren't they?
0: Right. Yeah. But the NFL made them call, they had the name, named them their name.
3: They had to have a name.
0: Yes.
3: Yeah. I'm wondering how the people in Cleveland are getting used to the Guardians.
0: Well, you know what a guardian is, don't you?
3: It guards the house.
0: It guards the bridge. The bridge, the guardians are over the bridge that crosses over into Cleveland. That's what a guardian is.
3: Isn't it funny though, when you see that name, Guardians, it's the Indian name is almost in it.
0: Okay.
3: G-U-A-R-D-I. Yeah. D-I-A-N-S.
2: You know, when I was in the XFL, that was my team, the Guardians. The Guardians in the XFL. So,
0: what was that? Orlando or
2: Orlando Guardians. Yeah.
0: Okay.
3: Well, they have plenty of bridges there. They're sweet, so I suppose they guarded those bridges too, right?
2: I guess so. Yeah.
3: No. Well, anyway, we've got. Buchanan leading everybody now. In two games, he has 174 yards already, Jamie. That's pretty good.
0: That's good, but we need to see the rest of them too.
3: Do you know how many wide receivers we have?
0: Well, total. I know that we have at least 8 good ones. I was told we got 8 good ones, and I think we got 12 total.
3: Yeah, because only 5 have played so far.
0: Right.
3: But what I want to see, Marshall I'd like to see Hoffman step it up in Marshall and Hyder.
0: Yeah, me too.
3: I mean, JJ leads, he's killing everybody. Of course, he's probably played the most minutes, I would guess, right? He only has 8.
0: What was that? Hail Mary. He grabbed a 46-yard bomb, didn't he?
3: Yeah. Well, that's why he's got 174 yards so far.
0: Right. That's why I said. That's why. Yeah, that's.
3: After only 8 receptions, and he's averaging 21 yards a catch.
0: Yeah.
3: Well, now, against UTEP, I expect them. Now, like you said, it depends on, how much rain you get and everything else, and I assume, Jamie, you'll be sitting up in the suites with the beautiful people and not fooling around with that damn rain.
0: I don't want to lie to you, Hadley. You want me to say I'm gonna be with the team. I'm gonna be in the elements. I'm gonna take the rain. I got my raincoat. I got everything. I'll have my raincoat because I got to walk over there. You know.
3: Why don't you do what JJ did a long time ago? Go down and sit with the team.
0: I ain't doing all
3: remember that?
0: That
3: he told us that story. He went down on the field and he sat with the team.
0: Yeah,
3: not even the player.
0: You can't do that nowadays, Hadley.
3: I know, it's unfortunate, but I was just going to touch on Danny. I'm jealous of Danny.
0: Why, are you
3: Danny? I'm jealous of Danny because he's everywhere. I mean, every time he calls, everywhere. Oh, I'm here, oh, I'm there, I'm here, I'm there.
0: But he's celebrating with his wife, too, so don't forget that.
3: Yeah,
0: he's
3: I know.
0: Celebrating with the wife.
3: He didn't say how many years it's been, has he? Did he?
0: I did not. If he did, I didn't pay attention to that.
3: I didn't hear it, but anyway, Danny, if you're listening, I want to know, next time you come on, if you remember, I want to know if you've been to every state in this union, and do you have friends in every state in this union? The way he talks, Jamie, you think he does.
0: He probably does. He's a good man. I mean, I look. He is a good man. I cannot.
3: You remember, Jamie? Do you remember the Where's Waldo shirts?
0: Yes.
2: Yeah.
3: I want to make a Where's Danny shirt.
1: That's funny.
3: Where's Daddy? And just have a picture of him and show a outline of the United States with all the states in it. And you look at it and you have to guess to what state he's going to visit next. That'd be a big seller around here, I'll tell you what.
0: Yeah. That Danny gets around. Y'all think I get around. Danny gets around.
3: Okay, Daniel.
0: You got pick-up tomorrow, so don't forget.
3: Yeah, I know. We're gonna be ready for that. So no bottom line today.
0: No bottom line today. I'm sorry. He's working.
3: Yeah, I figured. That police officer. Yeah, yeah. Let him guard those roads of Washtenaw County.
0: Exactly. All right. Exactly. I'll talk to you later.
3: Gotta watch yourself right, there, Larry Lee. What? Don't let him get you.
2: I got you. Yes, sir.
3: All right. See ya.
0: 734-998-1050.
4: Philly Ying! Hey. What's up, boys?
2: What's up, Philly?
0: What you got?
4: Hey, what's up? Let me see. Tight ends. You got to consider this. Our last two top tight end prospects had decommitted. So that was probably – we lost Olish, who probably would have seen some serious time this year. And Matt Ludwig, we just lost last year. I don't know how much time he'd seen, but, I mean, we're playing this Bonner kid. So, I mean, who knows, right? I will say this, though. I think if we had an elite pass catcher, not the greatest blocking skills, he'd probably be in there. And if we had an elite blocker – but not the greatest pass catcher, I think he'd be in there. But right now, I guess we have neither of those descriptions in any of our tight ends on the roster right now. I'll be honest with you. I thought Marshall looked like he'd be fine for this year. But I don't know. Hey, it's different strokes for different coaches. It's a different coaching staff. So, I mean, that's where we are.
0: Yeah.
4: And in terms of the East-West thing that we were talking about, Al explained that, I guess, earlier in the week. He said because of Oklahoma's movement that, you know, one way to counteract that is to run a lot of East-West stuff. So that explains that. But I'm with you guys. I would like to see Mr. Marshall get more downhill, a lot more gap scheme runs. Let me see. What am I looking for? We have the defense. We have the special teams. We definitely need this running. Even before Bryce, guys, honestly, we need this running game going. Why? Because that's going to help our offense the most. It helps the quarterback find his way. I brought up a bunch of guys last week. It helped Cade in 21, Michael Taylor in 88, even Navarre in 01, especially 02, when he really grew up in 02. The running game just helps these guys grow. It really makes life a lot easier. And also, really, it's going to reflect progress of the offensive line. I mean, a lot of people are complaining that they're just not creating enough space. Maybe yes, maybe no. We're going to find out this week for sure. That's why I really want the running game to get cranking, because it's going to help our quarterback out. But again, it's also going to reflect ROL, how, you know, in their progress. Keep in mind now that 21 offensive line, Joe Moore Award, they always didn't look like the Joe Moore Award winners, especially earlier in the year. If you want to pick out a freaking game, 17-10 in Michigan Stadium against Rutgers. You know, that you know. So, but you know what? It's a work in progress, and I'm hoping that this is the week we really get this thing going. So we got to get that running game going. And I got to say, the fact that Bryce established himself as a dual threat and a true running threat should help probably – you know, give our running backs a little more space to run this week. Now, between you and me, Let's hope that the man doesn't have to run 18 times this week. I don't think he is. I think with Mateer did to us last year, because that was a must win for Oklahoma, and they ran his ass. It's kind of the same thing that we did this year with Bryce. So we went tit for tat with that.
1: What color is UTEP?
4: They're blue and orange, aren't they?
1: You are right. I'm just checking. I was checking. You seem to be a know-it-all, so I'm like, let me give him something.
4: I'm a teacher. What the hell's wrong with you? I gotta have answers, right?
2: I was gonna say, where were you going with that?
1: I was just saying, what colors do they wear? What colors? They're blue and orange. He's right. They're orange. They're blue and orange.
4: Come on, man. They play in the Sun Bowl. Come on, man. You know, I know a little something, right? Which, by the way, looks really cool on TV, by the way, because you can kind of sit mountainside and see the game anyway. By the way, good for my man Dennis. I don't know if you guys ever seen the end of that Ohio State, Michigan State game. Everybody's breaking Blackbeard's balls at the end of the Texas game. Oh,
1: right.
4: He looks like Bobby Fischer, grandmaster frickin' chess player next to Woody. You cannot believe the play calling and the abysmal clock management at the end of that game that Woody Hayes pulled off. Now, I get it. It's a different era, but my Lord, if you watch it today, it is absolutely cringeworthy. You can dislike Ohio State and look at that and it's like, what the hell are they doing? What are they doing? It's a good thing they weren't firemen, because if they were, the whole freaking block would burn down, all right? Just, if you could ever see what happened in those last 2 minutes of that game, just give it a look-see. Anyway, enough of that. But, wow, like, cringeworthy. What was I going to say? Oh, Schlittler. You know Schlittler, right?
1: Yeah.
4: He's going to win the Cy Young, Jamie. Our boy's going to win the Cy Young this year, and I think the Yankees are looking really good.
1: I hope he wins. I do.
4: Yeah. Oh, and by the way, just to throw this in here, you had a dual quarterback in Cornelius Green. Now, I don't remember if they ran any pass plays, but you did have Cornelius Green. So, I mean, you could roll him out, and they did have two NFL guys, Brian Bashnagel and Leonard Willis, played for my Vikings, right? And by the way,
2: yep.
4: Brian Bashnagel came to one of my baseball games back in the early 80s. He must have been married to somebody in the Philadelphia area. It's a true story. Someone says, hey, you know who that guy is? He says, you ever hear of Brian Bashnagel? And of course, I knew who Brian Bashnagel was. Of course, these idiots that I went to school with had no idea who he was.
1: We all know who Brian Bashnagel was.
4: Well, I did. In 1982, I knew who the hell he was. But you know, the kids I went to school with, I had no freaking clue.
1: I know you know Brian Bashnagel. I know you know that.
2: who was the two quarterbacks? It was Tony... they split time at Ohio State, the two quarterbacks.
4: Say that again?
1: Jackson and what's your
2: name? Who was the two quarterbacks that split time? Remember, they would alternate the quarterbacks at
4: You're talking like the 97 team?
2: No, earlier. Back in the 70s, you just named one of them. Ohio State quarterback. They split to
4: Cornelius Green was the dual threat, the runner.
2: But he split time with another quarterback. They used to alternate.
1: Who could throw?
4: Can't think of his name.
2: I can't either. Cornelius Green and
4: was it O'Hare? Was it his name O'Hare? Maybe.
2: No. I'll know it when I hear it. It was Cornelius.
4: Rod Gerald. Yeah, but they were both like dual threat guys. You know what I mean?
2: Yeah,
1: right.
2: Yeah.
4: Because usually Woody had like the athletic guy, and then like the
1: Woody wasn't afraid. I'm gonna tell you that
4: the statue that couldn't move, but he could at least throw the ball. You know what I mean?
2: Right.
4: Anyway,
1: wasn't afraid.
4: So anyway, I guess. Well, boys, guess what you're gonna have to do? I got 5:57. You're gonna have to close this show. Talk to y'all tomorrow. Go blue.
0: Thanks, Philly E. Appreciate that.
2: Hi, Philly E.
0: Philly E knows what time it is, everything. It's really 5:58 to be exact.
2: He's trying to be a producer.
0: He's just trying to be a producer. You know how that is. He's trying to get that in. We got to pick up Mama today, don't we, CJ? Me and CJ, we got to go to the airport. Yeah,
2: Across the street to a neighbor's house, and we're going to watch the Lions game.
0: The Lions.
2: I'm great, Papa.
0: Nila, are you going to watch the Lions game too? Yeah, I see that you're ready. Do you go to a family house or neighbors?
5: No, I'll probably just go to a local sports bar.
0: Oh, little bar? Okay, yeah. All right.
2: I'm going to pop up a bunch of popcorn and take over to my neighbor's house.
0: Of course you are. We know you love popcorn.
2: I love popcorn.
0: You know, you can't chew it the way you do all the time. You got to be nice. When you chew popcorn, you bite the hell out of it.
2: I chew ice, I chew straws, and I eat popcorn. Those are my three bad habits.
0: Wow.
2: And I got good teeth, I think.
0: You do have to, you know, I mean, I'm not, don't take this personal, but a person your age, you got nice teeth.
2: That's because most of them are fake.
0: Yeah. Well, that's going to do it for the M Zone today. You've been listening to the M Zone on the Big 1050.
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0: Life with Dr. Sanjay Gupta.
1: We all know that miserable feeling after eating a bad meal. Cramps, nausea. We tend to brush off food poisoning as a nuisance, but it may be a bigger deal than people realize. A new study by the World Health Organization estimates foodborne illnesses cause about 1.5 million deaths every year around the world. Now, the good news is a few simple habits in your own kitchen will go a long way. Cook your meat, obviously, poultry as well, eggs thoroughly. 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Be careful with the riskier stuff. I'm talking about raw flour, unpasteurized dairy, undercooked shellfish. And here's one people often forget. Once food is cooked or cut, don't leave it sitting out. 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I'm Dr. Sanjay Gupta, helping you live a better life.
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12: 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I am Anthony Bellino, our audio engineer of the bullpen, per usual, is the Danny Galen. 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A thirsty Thursday, the 17th day of September, because it is a Thursday. It is time to welcome in our good friend Lee Sterling, ParamountSports.com. Here comes the walk-up music and all. Lee, my good man, how are you? We got Thursday Night Football on the docket this evening. What's going on, partner?
13: Boy, I might have lost one game on Saturday with Texas laying 1.5, but boy, wasn't it sweet to see those Ohio State fans absolutely meltdown.
12: Lee, the fans in the state of Ohio, I mean, think about that. You blow that kind of lead on Saturday night, and then you got to watch the Browns on Sunday. Are you kidding me? My buddies that are down there in Ohio, they are in shambles. They are a wreck right now, and I could not believe that comeback, especially with the way that Ohio State was moving the chains all game long, and then it just disappeared. How about Sark? You know what I mean? Going for it on fourth down. He wasn't playing not to lose or trying to keep it close. He was playing to win a football game. Hey, a lot of credit got to go to Texas and to Arch Manning. They finally won a big one.
13: Finally. Took them a long time. So every week seems like there's a great game. Now we got LSU Ole Miss. Miami will play Notre Dame early November, so it seems like at least every other week we've got a game of the year.
12: And we got a big marquee matchup with the Michigan State Spartans taking on the Notre Dame Fighting Irish. Notre Dame, massive favorites here. 29.5 points this game. Broadcast, of course, here on 760 WJR, kicking off 7:30, televised over on NBC. The Fighting Irish 2-0, Michigan State 2-0. The Fighting Irish ranked number 3 in the country. Can Sparty keep it close?
13: I think that they can't. Well, at least under the point spread. So I just think under Fitzgerald, I just think that they're going to fight and they're not going to quit here. If they had one or two home run hitters, you know, guys that can catch a ball, break a tackle, and go the distance, they might be able to, you know, make it, you know, a single-digit game. In the end, I just think Notre Dame's going to wear them out. Better offense, defense, and special teams. But I think 29.5 is too much here. This is a season here for Michigan State. And Notre Dame, you know, if they have a bad quarter, can cost them the cover here. I think Notre Dame wins this game, something like 38-17. But I think Sparty hangs tight for a while.
12: Now, Michigan, 35.5 point favorites over UTEP at home. It's supposed to, we're supposed to have some inclement weather. Look, Lee, I'm going to be honest with you. I'm not trying to stand out there in the rain for 4 hours, but that looks like that's what's going to happen. I would be surprised if this offense scores 35.5. Like, I'd like to see them score that many, but I don't know. They haven't really proven that to me based upon what we've seen in week one, even though they had a great bounce back week in week two, beating the Sooners. That was awesome. But I actually have to see them score that many points first, Lee. So I don't know if I'm real confident in them covering 35.5, especially with the weather.
13: You have a really good handle on this team. You know, they are going to have to use a safe game plan to be successful. Defense showed they're going to drive this team here. And run game, I mean, still a problem here beyond the legs of Bryce Underwood. So I expect Michigan to focus their attack on the ground here, especially with the weather. UTEP's defense, 107th in rushing yards per game allowed. And just think with Iowa up next for Michigan, 2-6 is a double-digit favorite. I haven't won in the game here, 38-14. UTEP's actually better than you think. You know, just everything went wrong in that first game against Oklahoma. I think you take the points here and hold your nose.
12: The Jets are at home, switching gears over to the National Football League, hosting the Packers on Sunday, 1 o'clock kickoff over on Fox. The Pack is 0-1, a dismal defeat on the road in Minnesota, in which Kyler Murray got knocked out of the game. No big deal. They got Carson Wentz there in Minnesota, so that's kind of crazy. And the New York Jets are 1-0. Lee, the Packers are favored by 3.5. Am I crazy for liking gangrene here in this game?
13: I like gangrene also here. Green Bay last week versus Minnesota, 419 to 239 yards edge in the game. And normally that equates to a score of something like 38 to 17, but just didn't happen here. Jordan Love is a huge upgrade here in opposition compared to Cam Ward last week. Think about it. Look what happened when they had that big lead. Fourth quarter meltdown. So they had a turnover on downs, fumble, TD the next play, interception, turnover on downs. I just think here that Green Bay faced a Carson Wentz who, if they prepared for that guy, they would have beat him up here. Green Bay, they win and cover 30-20 over the Jets.
12: Now, a scary matchup here because we mentioned the Vikings beating the Packers. The Bears put up 59 points in week one. Now, Ben Johnson had all that crazy talk, Lee, early in the season about how, yeah, he wants to win a Super Bowl, but he wants more than that. And it's like, well, what could possibly be more than the Super Bowl? He wants to have the number one offense in NFL history. Well, they came out like they were shot out of a cannon. They put up 59 on Carolina. Sure, it's Carolina, but at the end of the day, it's still an NFL defense. Vikings, Bears. In week two, back-to-back divisional games here for the Minnesota Vikings. Bears favored by 5.5 at home.
13: I mean, he was Dan Campbell. I mean, at one point in the game, he goes for it on fourth down, his own 27-yard line, and fails and still wins by 22 points here. So Minnesota's defensive coordinator, Brian Flores, sent the house repeatedly against Packers quarterback Jordan Love. I think he's going to do the same here. And I just think that Carson Wentz, to me, in my mind, when I found out he was still 33, I mean, he's been hit and had so many concussions. Looks like he hasn't lost a step. He's lost like three steps here. So the Bears were also number three in rushing yards last season. I think if the Bears get the lead here, then Carson Wentz, he could represent the fastest takedown that we've seen in a long, long time here. I'm going with Chicago, 35-17.
12: Wow. Yeah, I mean, I can absolutely see that. Now, this line has been moving like crazy. I've seen it as far upwards of 5.5. It's the Bills tonight at home, christening their brand-new stadium against the Detroit Lions, already without the projected starting center, Cade Mays, who's out for the first 2 months with a fractured wrist. Juice Scruggs listed on the injury report. They'll be without right tackle Blake Miller. He's got a knee. They'll be without left guard Christian Mahogany. He's got a hip. I got a brain right now, and it ain't looking good, Lee Sterling. I can tell you that much. DJ Reed with a foot injury. He's listed as questionable, and that's in a secondary that got torched by Tyler Shuck. I have nightmares over what took place a couple years ago when Josh Allen was inside Ford Field slinging that thing around. The two teams combined for almost 1,100 yards of total offense in a game that had, I think, like 90-some points scored. It was absolutely chaotic. What is going to happen later on this evening?
13: If they were missing one offensive lineman, I'd say, okay, they got a shot. Two, going to be iffy. Three, I just don't think you can do it against a team like this. I just think you're going to see the Bills. I just think they have so many advantages here also on offense against the Lions.

0: En garde!
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3: 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Dan just got word from Lomas. 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
2: 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I'm Anthony Bellino. Join us on the horn right now, live from Buffalo, 84 chicken wings deep. His name is Lomas Brown. He's got the call tonight for the Detroit Lions Radio Network. 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
3: Well, first of all, AB, we did go get some chicken wings at lunchtime, so they were very tasty. I'm getting a thumbs up from Joe Aberson, so they were very good wings. And this stadium is incredible, man. I mean, it is awesome, man, just to see, you know, how it's made, the LED, some of the new technology that they have working, and some of the Bills Mafia, they're just starting to enter the stadium. They got the three Buffalo Bills out in front of the stadium, so you know you're in Buffalo getting ready to face the Bills when you come to Highmark Stadium.
2: What seems to be the buzz right now around that joint now that we know that we're going to be without right tackle Blake Miller and the left guard Christian Mahogany with a questionable designation on our number one corner, DJ Reed?
3: Yeah, man, it's tough. It's tough when you get news like this. And then, like, you know, AB, especially up front with the offensive linemen. Yeah, I always talk about how those guys have to work like a hand in a glove, and that comes through the chemistry. Now you're subbing in two guys, even though Ben Bart played last week, you still have two guys that are coming in who are not familiar with the team, not familiar with the guys there. So to me, I just think you might have to try to lean on the run game a little bit more. But AB, you got to have that balance. You can't just run Jahmyr Gibbs in the ground. So it's Drew Petsing's going to have to find some type of balance to where you're not wearing Jahmyr out, but yet and still you're able to use a lot of the other weapons that you have in Amon-Ra, Jameson, Sam Laporta, so on and so on.
2: Do you think that we'll see more of the quick passing game tonight? I mean, I know Jared was really, I mean, he was getting it. I mean, it was like the hot potato last week against the New Orleans Saints. I mean, he was getting it out, and he was firing that thing very, very quickly. And you could tell by, you know, his average yards per completion was only 5.3 yards. It's not like he was really throwing it all that far down the field. But do you think that he's going to try to speed himself up just knowing that right tackle, we got Larry Borum, who's more than likely going to fill in. You mentioned Ben Bartsch, who did a great job. But, of course, you know, you get to slide in next to Penei Sewell. Sewell's going to cover up some mistakes there. Juice Scruggs was also on the injury report. He is good to go tonight. So there is no designation on him, but he was limited in practice, you know, Monday and Tuesday a little bit there. So maybe there's a question as to, you know, what, you know, Juice Scruggs is feeling as far as not being 100%. So do you think that we won't see the 5- and 7-step drops as much tonight? And it'll be more of Jared Goff just trying to get it out quickly?
3: Yeah, I could see us using the short pass as our run game. I could see that, AB. You know what I'm saying? It kind of reminds me of the game plan we had against the Dallas Cowboys back in 1991 when we beat them in the playoffs. Basically, all Eric Kramer did, it was just three steps, get the ball out your hands, let the guys who get the ball get that yak, the yards after the catch. That's what we had to rely on a lot, and I think that might be the formula for Jared Goff tonight. Get the ball out your hands to those weapons that we have and let them use their talent to get yards after the catch, to get those explosive plays. You, as you know, AB, you don't always have to throw it downfield to get those chunk plays. So with J-Mo coming across the middle, maybe we'll see a lot more of that where there is shorter routes, but they're getting the ball in his hands a lot quicker so he can use that incredible speed that he has.
2: Now, tonight's game, Lomas Brown, the Bills are the favorites, if you're interested in things of that. Lomas and I most definitely are not. However, they have the total points set at 54.5. The reason I bring that up is because the last time these two teams met up, it was a track meet. It looked like a tennis match out there. 1,080 combined yards of total offense and 90 points. Do you expect a similar sort of game here where both offenses are wheeling and dealing? Because our secondary got torched. I mean, I'm not saying anything that anybody doesn't know. Last Sunday against Tyler Shuck, who isn't exactly Josh Allen, no offense to him, but he throws for 400 yards. That makes me a little bit concerned. And on the other side, it's not exactly as if the Buffalo Bills defense looked like a bunch of world beaters in week number one, where they escaped 36-31 and gave up 274 and two scores to C.J. Stroud. They gave up 124 yards and two scores on the ground, 60 of which went to David Montgomery, by the way, and two touchdowns to our old friend. So do you see this one being a high-scoring affair like we saw the last two the last time these two teams met up?
3: Yeah, you know what, AB? I expect it to be a tight game because if you know the last seven meetings between these teams, all of them have ended up in one-score games. So, yes, I do expect a lot of points to be put up tonight, but I do expect it to be a close competitive game because that's how we played against these guys in the past. So, it'll be interesting to see what Drew Petsing decides to do as far as his game plan, how he wants to attack this Buffalo defense that you were talking about that gave up a lot of explosive plays in their secondary too. So I think it's going to be a tale of maybe these offense and defensive coordinators trying to outsmart each other and putting their teams in the best situation to have success. And AB, the other thing too, I mean, again, if we could keep Josh Allen on the sideline drinking Gatorade, sitting there looking at the tablet, I think that'll go a long ways towards us winning this game.
2: You know, and what I think is very interesting is Highmark is a natural grass playing surface. It's got that Kentucky bluegrass out there. So guys will get to actually dig their cleats in a little bit and they get off the turf here. And I was watching a video earlier today of the meticulously manicured 1972 encounter at Buffalo's War Memorial Stadium with hand-painted lines over thick mud between the Buffalo Bills and the Detroit Lions, and the first ever regular season encounter between these two clubs. It ended in a 21-21 tie. And when you look around, isn't it just fascinating how far we've come, partner?
3: Oh, yes, it is. And isn't it fascinating how technology have just taken these places to another level, AB? I mean, you're right, man. I just go reflect back to when I was playing, and I played on a lot of baseball fields. And as you know, baseball fields, there's half grass, half dirt. So it's hard, man, trying to get your footing going from a grass surface to a dirt surface. So it's just amazing what they've done. Yes, you're right. Buffalo changed out their grass because they had so many problems during the preseason with it coming up. So they feel like that this turf is the best it can be right now. Like I say, this is a beautiful stadium that they have, and we'll see, AB. I mean, I'm looking forward to it. I know Bills Mafia is looking forward to this night, so it's going to be a hell of a night tonight.
2: Yeah, it's going to be a lot of fun, and I know that many Lions fans want to turn the clock back to the banner-raising ceremony there, as we did earlier this week, where the Lions went into Kansas City and upset that party. Brian Branch with the big-time interception there. But Coach Campbell talked about this at his press conference and told the guys to kind of soak it all in, especially the young guys. I mean, this is something that they're going to tell their grandkids about because it's something that, you know, you don't get to christen a lot of stadiums here. Did you ever do anything like this, Lomas Brown? Did you ever get to open up a stadium like this?
3: You know what, AB? I don't think I did. I have to kind of look back. But, you know, I don't remember all the hoopla surrounding opening up stadiums like they had or like they do these days. I mean, I know we're going to have the fireworks. I'm looking at planes flying over with banners. I'm looking at a stand where they got a band. I guess they're going to have some type of band, some type of entertainment here. They got logos on the field. It's just so many things that they do so differently than we did back in the past. And a lot of it's because of social media and everything that we have these days that we didn't have. But, you know, I'm going to have to reflect back in the old memory bank to see if I open up a stadium, AB. I take that back, AB. Let me go back. I did come to Ford Field as the enemy in 02. I forgot I was with the Tampa Bay Buccaneers back in 02 when Ford Field opened up. So, yes, I have. It wasn't the first game of the season, but, yes, I have gone to a new stadium to help christen it.
2: Oh man, that's fun. That's a lot of good. White, you got the white game jerseys with the white pants and the white socks. I was kind of hoping we'd get a little throwback Thursday, for the white top with the silver pants. I thought that might be a good look, just to see, you know, take us back in time a little bit back to your playing days there, Lomas Brown. What are you and Dan Miller going to be keen on during the broadcast tonight? Anything in particular?
3: Yes, the biggest thing for me, AB, is A, how our offensive line holds up against that Buffalo Bills defensive line. They have a formidable defensive line when you're talking about Deion Walker. You talk about Ed Oliver. You're talking about Greg Rousseau up there on that front line. So that's going to be a challenge, especially, again, like we're talking about with new guys on our offensive line. The other thing I want to see is, AB, and you know I've been talking about this, our pass rush. Yeah, we got 4 sacks against the Saints, but these sacks, hits, hurries against Josh Allen, they're going to have to come at the right time. It's the timing of these sacks, of these hits, of these hurries. So hopefully, because we know Josh Allen is a dual-threat quarterback that can eat you up with his legs, hopefully when we rush this guy, whoever gets to him, they have to make sure they bring him down. You can't have him breaking tackles and extending plays because that spells doom for us in the secondary. So those are, and the last thing I'm going to be looking at, AB, is our special teams. Special teams kind of let us down a little bit. We had some penalties in the special team, and me and you always talk about that hidden yardage that you get that come back to hurt you during the game. So those would be the 3 areas that I'm going to try to concentrate on to see the type of improvement that we'll have for this game.
2: Where'd you guys eat for dinner last night?
3: Wing nuts. No, we went to Sinatra's last night. We had an Italian dinner.
2: Okay.
3: Of course, the big fella had some swine on his plate last night. But today, we went over to Wing Nuts, right? Wing Nuts.
4: I went to Duff's last
3: night. Yeah. Oh, we had Joe Aberson say he went to Duff's last night. So we were all over the Metro Buffalo area, just eating everywhere, AB. But now, the wings were good, AB.
2: A lot of our media friends that join us on the program, the Nolan Bianchis and Corey Woods of the world, those guys were on like a wing eating bonanza. I mean, they went out, they tried like every restaurant in the area just to try every single possible Buffalo wing.
3: But AB, but can I say this to you? Justin Rogers is one of those guys. He told me he ordered 6 wings. What am I going to do with 6 wings, AB?
2: That's because
3: at a minimum, I need a dozen.
2: You can't have a dozen at each place, though, because they were like bar hopping. They were doing like a taste test.
3: AB, if they hang with the big fella, they're going to have to do a dozen every place we go. That's one of the rules to hanging out with big guys. You got to be able to eat like a big guy, not like a little fella.
2: Amen to that. And you better bring it to go box for the big fella as well. He's got to go. He's got radio to do tonight, folks. He's Lomas Brown. Lomas, my man, have a great call tonight. We'll be listening and watching the Lions and the Bills later on this evening. Kickoff slated for 8:15, Amazon Prime Video and the Detroit Lions Radio Network. Thank you, partner.
3: Thanks, AB.
2: There he goes. We'll be back with more Sports Wrap. We're going to talk more about this game. Plus, we will get to a press conference earlier today with the captain. Yes, the captain. Dale Larkin spoke to the media. What did he say? Not much of anything. Did it make any sense? No, not really. And a lot of people got a lot of thoughts about it. We'll dive into it right next when we return here on Sports Wrap.
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0: The 30-year-old has asked for a trade. He's got five seasons left on the eight-year, $69.6 million contract that he signed back in 2023. The deal included a full no-trade clause, and he initially told the Red Wings that he would only accept a move to Florida, Minnesota, or Las Vegas. Now, he takes to the podium, and I'm just going to play the audio, and we'll talk about it afterwards. But here's what Dylan had to say.
1: What triggered the request for a trade?
2: I think there's a lot there. A lot of personal stuff and to be honest with you, I'm going to try and be honest with you guys today, and I'm not ready to go there yet. I understand that there's answers that fans and people that care about this organization around the world, want to know, but I'm really not ready to go there, and it's maybe something that I may never be, and it wasn't easy to get to that decision. It was very hard. It wasn't a spur of the moment thing, but I don't take what I did lightly, and I got to that point, I'm not quite ready to talk about it. No, I mean, I asked for a trade. I don't regret. I just I haven't thought about it. I'm here, I would say no. To your question, Mojo.
1: Does the request still stand?
2: Like Sean mentioned yesterday, I'm going to keep that between Sean and I and in our organization.
1: Would you be willing to say whether you've talked to your teammates about it or?
2: I have spoken to them, and I spoke honestly. They deserve that. I would say to you guys that it was not because of them, and that's as far as I'll go on that. I've tried to give them space to let it sink in, and I'm trying to. I wish so badly I could be on the ice, but because that's where the actions will follow the talking, but it's not because of them. So I have spoken to them and given them space to let it sink in. I'm here. I'm speaking to you guys today to because you guys deserve answers. The fans deserve answers. I don't want this distraction. I don't want one of my teammates to have to answer before you hear from me. I'm trying to be professional about it. And like I said to you, I'm excited to get back on the ice and earn my teammates' trust back on the ice. Where I believe it matters the most.
0: Now, it's from the Red Wings. I don't know what why the audio is like that. That's from the actual Red Wings microphone. So that is not anything on our end here. That's the way all of the audio came across from their mic. Ben Sherrod said, we're a team. We'll be ready October 2nd. I think all of us are on the same page for management, coaches, players. We're all moving forward as a team here. I'm trying to be honest. I want you to hear from me before you my teammates got to talk. You didn't say anything. You didn't answer the question. Just answer the question.
3: Well, he said he's not ready.
0: Ready for what, Dan?
3: To answer
0: the question. Like, what are we doing?
3: I
0: want to be honest with you.
3: Truthfully, he got choked up there a couple times. I've listened to that audio 100 times today. I don't know. It could be something truly personal that
0: you think it's off the ice.
3: He needs to get out of town. I don't know. He was really contemplating what he was saying today because he didn't want to hurt anybody.
0: I mean, I don't know. I don't know. Like, it's a sports show, right? And I get the human element of it. I totally understand that. You could tell us that, and I'd be okay with it.
3: Yeah, that's fair.
0: You know, you could tell us, like, bro, I can't be in this. I can't be here anymore. For reasons off the ice, I can't be here. I can't live in my house. I can't make the drive. I can't be here anymore. But if that's the case, you can't give me the best three teams in the league. If you really want out and it's just like, I can't be here anymore, I can't do this anymore, send me anywhere. Chicago, Winnipeg, Buffalo, New York, either one of them, New Jersey, Carolina, like anywhere. But you lose me a little bit when it's like, top three teams in the league. Like, give me three cup contenders. Like, oh, okay. Which one is it, man? I want to believe you. I do. I'm not trying to be cynical. I'm not trying to be a jerk. It's not what I'm trying to do. We've all got personal stuff. We're all humans. We're all living life. We're all going through it. We all are. It's a sports show. I'm trying to be as sportsy as possible here. Shout out to Sports Ball. And if it's sports and if you got to get out, then you got to open up to the other 28 teams. Because you don't want to play on the one you're at. You only gave us three, so that takes out four. I'm down to 28 options here. What are we going to do now? Is it still on the table? Well, it's between us. I mean, then what's the point of taking the podium, man?
3: I think that he wants out of here. That's why he went out there today and didn't say anything, because he doesn't know where he's going to go. And he doesn't know who's going to be his next boss that eventually gets him out of here.
0: And here's the thing. Dylan, I get it. I understand.
3: Who hasn't wanted to skip town?
0: If you're just
3: with a few million dollars,
0: if it's personally, you're just like, man, I just feel lost. Like, I'm just exhausted. I'm just bent. Like, yeah, feel you, man. But it is what it is, bro. The season's here. And you gotta play, because that's what you're paid to do. So you just keep showing up. Like, that's where it's at. Like, they could not get the deal done. The market would not allow for that. They allegedly tried. There were offers that were allegedly made by the former GM, and other organizations said no. One of the teams, Florida, hey, Brady Tkachuk, went and joined Matthew in the middle of the night. Nobody knew anything about it. And Ottawa made that deal. Now, Dylan would go on to say that he did not want this to get out. How it got out, I have no idea. That's a bad look from an organizational standpoint. Because Ottawa went and they traded a major player down to Florida, and nobody knew about it until it actually happened. And it's like, poof. Well, there goes an option, because they just made their move. So, I mean, you got a season that's starting October 2nd, and we giggled about it yesterday, Dan and I did, because here we are sitting here, NHL training camp's about 13 minutes long, and then boom, they hit the ice.
3: I mean, I joked yesterday that Dylan Larkin was faking the injury so he wouldn't have to speak to the media. And then 12 hours later, he's speaking to the media. What do we know? We have no idea who is running this. Well, now we know who is running the team, I guess. But everything is just so weird with a team that was so regimented for 40 years.
0: An organization in utter disarray right now. The class of the league in utter disarray. It is. Now, I did see a report from The Athletic that came out. They were talking about the windows. And they was, and it did show that Detroit was in the upper quadrant of the window starting to open. I'm like, the window's opening. Okay, all right. Good deal. So the window is opening. Connor Hellebuyck, come on home. We'll take you. Now, so that saga will continue on. We'll see what happens with Larkin's injury. He did take the podium, I guess. And that's what we learned. If anything, I mean, at least he was there. That's a start. What you take of it from there and how you want to piecemeal that thing together from whatever that was earlier today, that's totally up to you as a sports fan. I'm not going to tell you what to think. I'm not going to tell you what to say about it. You know, everyone's entitled to their own opinion. Like I said, I try to keep it as sports as possible. And if it is just sports and you just want to go, then you give us a three-team list. If it's personal, you got to give us more than three teams as an out to get you out of here because something isn't adding up. Now, for the big one tonight, Bills and Lions, 8:15 kickoff. Both teams 1-0. Both teams a little bit of a scare. The line has moved, and the line is moving because Ben Bartsch is going to be playing left guard, and Larry Borum is going to be playing left tackle. Juice Scruggs, the man who is starting at center, was listed on the injury report earlier in the week. He was taken off as he got into full practice. He's got no injury designation for tonight. And our number one corner, DJ Reed, it's officially listed as questionable going into tonight's game. That should raise everybody's eyebrows based upon what Tyler Shuck did, 400-plus yards. Now, the good news is we did turn him over twice, but then again, it's Tyler Shuck and not Josh Allen. The last time these two teams met, as we talked to Lomas Brown earlier, it was an absolute track meet. 90 points, 1,080 combined yards between these two. Now, Joe Brady, there's a lot of familiarity here. During the 2017-2018 campaign, served as an offensive assistant under Dan Campbell with the New Orleans Saints, as Campbell held the dual role of associate head coach while overseeing the tight end group in New Orleans. So there is that familiarity there between these two. And it was December 15th of 2024 in Detroit, in which we all watched Josh Allen literally roll to his left and throw a football further than any civilian or average human would be able to throw it. I mean, that thing, as that was launched, and it looked like he shot that thing out of a cannon, it went up into the lights, and it was like, there's just no, of course this is going to get caught. And it came down, and it was like, boop, yep, there it is. It was 48-42, Bills with the win. All-time series record, Bills 8-4-1 against our Lions. Josh Allen with 81 touchdowns rushing leads all quarterbacks all time and places him in a tie for 20th on the NFL career list with Otis Anderson and Frank Gore. Now, the good news is here, under Dan Campbell in primetime, the Lions are 14-4, including 4-0 on Thursday night. A little caveat here, they're 5-4 on the road. So the road games are kind of a little bit shaky here. We saw Jahmyr Gibbs and Amon-Ra St. Brown both get into the end zone last week. That's the same time they've both scored in a game for the 21st occasion. Trailing just three running back receiver duos in NFL history, Dallas's Emmitt Smith and Michael Irvin have the all-time record for a running back and wide receiver duo combo here with 32 such games. The Colts' Edgerrin James and Marvin Harrison have 25 games. And wouldn't you know it, we got to go to Buffalo for Thurman Thomas and Andre Reed, 23 such times. I got a feeling if we're going to win this football game, Gibbs and St. Brown are going to cut into that one more time here and make it 22 such contests. Jahmyr Gibbs with 41 touchdowns rushing are only one shy of matching Billy Sims, who is second in franchise history. We all know who's got the lead there. It's Barry Sanders. But how many? 99. Speaking of numbers in the 90s, here's a fun one for you. Number 97, Aiden Hutchinson, coming off of his 10th multi-sack game of his 57-game career with the Detroit Lions. And he's got a sack in five consecutive games. Can we make it six? That would be very nice. It is going to be paramount for this front four to be able to get to Josh Allen by themselves. If they can get to the quarterback with four, we can have some success here because we got to ease that pressure up on that defensive secondary tonight. Whatever it takes. And if we're more out of the nickel, if we have to hop into the dime a little bit, whether it's five defensive backs, six defensive backs, Derek Barnes flashing the hands, Jack Campbell good in the pass game as well. It's going to come down to the front four, that defensive line, being able to bring pressure with just those four to give Kelvin Shepherd, that defensive coordinator, a little bit more flexibility on that back end. For the great Danny Cahalan, Lomas Brown, Lee Sterling stopping by as well for our Paramount Picks this evening. I'm Anthony Bellino saying so long. Enjoy tonight's football game. Let's hear it for those Detroit Lions kicking off at 8:15 this evening. Amazon Prime Video. And we'll see you tomorrow, same time, same place, right here on the Great Voice of the Great Lakes.
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1: 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He's Brad Evans. I'm Pat Boyle. 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You can find us on Channel 260 and hundreds of local affiliates throughout North America. Get back to your phone calls and your texts here in just a bit. Fun first hour. Talked a lot about this Lions-Bills game tonight. So any predictions, any of your thoughts on it, we'll take them. 310-840-4910. We actually also have some breaking news. We've got an added inactive to this game. Bills not only have made T.J. Sanders inactive, one of their starting defensive ends, but one of their best defensive players, Ed Oliver, according to Ian Rappaport, got hurt in pregame warmups. He's out tonight. So Brad and I were saying, we like the Lions. It makes me like the Lions even more. So we get to your phone calls on that a bit, 310-840-4910. But let's go to our guest line here to kick off hour number two, and we bring in a very handsome face. He brings the handsome level of this show even higher. He's got a phenomenal stash. You can see all of his stuff at covers.com. Sports betting analyst Colby Marcio joins us here on BetMGM Tonight. Colby, what's going on, brother?
2: Fellas, thanks for making me feel so much less handsome. You know, Pat comes in here with the nice words. I know he's lying, but I really appreciate the lies. Brad carries the wave here with the handsome, as always. Brad, I'm only here doing this job because of Brad. He put me on the airwaves a couple years ago. I got to give him his props, Pat. I love you dearly, but I got to give Brad his props. He is my TV father, and I'm shocked more people don't correlate with us because I scream and yell just like him. Uh-huh. But I am my own person, so just like your son, Brad, you want him to be his own man, and that's what I am.
3: I love you.
1: You spread your wings. You spread your wings and fly tonight, Colby, because we've got plenty of baseball to talk tonight, brother. But let's start with a bangers and mashed size football game, shall we? Lions at the Bills, the brand new Highmark Stadium. Both teams 1-0, both scored and gave up at least 30 on Sunday. And the Bills keep climbing to a nearly 6-point favorite with a whopper of a total at 55. So Brad and I like the Lions. Side or total, what do you like in this game tonight?
2: You know, you guys mentioned a lot of stuff that I like tonight on every sport imaginable, so I really can't stand that I don't have the other side. But I really do like the Lions in this matchup. I don't have a lot of thoughts. I just think there's less pressure on the Lions in this spot. You got the new Ralph Stadium. It's always going to be the Ralph. Don't correct me. And there's going to be so many fans giddy for this new stadium, amped up for the Bills season. And I think this is just more of an upset spot. And plus six is a great number. You had 5.5 the whole day. I think if you like the Lions, you wait until near kickoff. And if you like the Bills, you better run and get that 5.5 because I wouldn't want six if I like the Bills. But I lean with the Lions in this spot.
3: Smart man. That's my boy. You're my boy, Colby. And because you're my boy, you also like initial action, especially the anytime touchdown market, because it always draws a crowd. And tonight's supposed a high scoring affair between the Lions and Bills. The total is up to 54.5 right now at BetMGM. Give us a plus money. And that's the operative word, plus money option that you feel is going to splash six this evening in a game that promises to have a plethora of points. What do you like?
2: I like a lot of options here. I mean, the first touchdown market, I like Josh Allen. I don't mind that. I did bet Sam Laporta John at 27-1 to be the first touchdown. I also bet Brock Wright at 80-1 because, hey, how am I going to pass up on 80-1? I like tight ends, so I usually lean with tight ends with the touchdown market because it's not like they really got to carry it down the field, and they're always a red zone target. And the quarterback in the red zone, you're looking for the big fella, the safety blanket. So those guys I like. I don't mind the other tight ends for the Bills, but I really think Josh Allen to score is the most obvious obvious touchdown of the night, but I know that's like minus whatever. So take him for the first touchdown, and then those other guys, if you want to just take their anytime as well, because 80-1 for the first and he scores later, it's probably still a great price. I didn't look at it because 80-1 really grabbed me on Brock Wright.
3: Yeah, that's worth a little sprinkle to say the least. 80-1's outrageous with those odds right now. All right, Colby, let's widen out to the rest of the week two slate. And let's talk about a team that you and I know and love, our Chicago Bears. Like really every other human associated with this broadcast, not named Pat Boyle. We are all Chicago Bears fanboys. What tickles your fancy in the week two intra-divisional matchup against the Vikings? Do the Monsters the Midway again roar in the box score, and what are your thoughts on a Colston Loveland bounce back? Right now at BetMGM, he's plus 230 is Loveland to reach 75 yards and plus 175 to score an anytime touchdown. So give me your thoughts on Loveland and the Bears as a collective.
2: Yeah, I don't mind that at all. I mean, he's bound to come back. He's going to be a great weapon for that offense, but overall at the Bears, I like them in this spot. I like the 4.5. I might take it after I'm done talking to you guys, because I'm viewing this as it's Ben Johnson wants to score. He doesn't care about the defense at the moment, because obviously the defense is the biggest concern. But is Carson Wentz really going to have, quote unquote, another good game? It feels like that was the Super Bowl he never got. No offense, Carson, I love you. But Is he going to have another 3-touchdown game and a near perfect completion percentage? I don't think so. And I know you guys can mention that Brian Flores has a great defense, but I don't know. I like the 4.5 on the Bears. If they can just kill them scoring wise, I think they can cover this 4.5.
3: Okay.
1: 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He's Brad Evans. I'm Pat Boyle. 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Make sure you check out his stuff. Give him a follow on the old Twitter machine. And Colby, I didn't have it written down, so off the top of
2: Colby
1: my head,
2: Betts.
1: There it is. 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Give him a follow on Twitter. Get a look at that handsome stash every day. Colby, let's talk your bread and butter, brother. Let's talk baseball. Mm-hmm. Give the people what they want here. A play or two or three for this Thursday night slate with five games still on the docket tonight for Major League Baseball. If you got any great home run plays, we'll take them. But, you know, you take the wheel hitter, Captain. What do you like tonight in baseball?
2: Like I said, you guys already mentioned them on a pretty – it's Thursday slate. It's always the worst day for baseball. But Yordan and Riley Green are on my card to go over their H to the double R. I paid the $1.50, near $1.50 for Yordan. I think it's worth paying the price, because if you go over to Monty's website, batter-box, 30 elite ratings on the season, which is a sample size I believe he would say is a great one, covers the H to the double R 76% of the time when at home, and homers nearly 27% of the time. Brad mentioned it. Seth Lugo sucks against lefties. Last 30, he's faced 16% barrel rate, 31% ground ball rate. Those hitters have a .436 expected batting average, .711 great store expected slugging, and a .346 ISO. Take him to homer. Take his double. If you don't want to pay the juice, take the 3 HRR or the double and the homer. Riley Green, I got $1.20. Took his double home run as well for the HRR. Double R was $1.20. Sorry. Hottest bat on the Tigers lineup. Last 10 games, sub-700 slugging, 32% ground ball rate, making a ton of hard contact and barrels. Taking on a very sad White Sox team that crushes my heart because I have futures on them. Eric Fetty's on the bump. Last 30 lefties he's faced is allowing 46% hard hit rate, 11% barrel, 77% elevation rate, expected .650 slugging for those lefties. I love Riley Green. I love Yordan tonight.
3: Yeah, for those of you who do not speak gambling, like Colby and I, HRR stands for hits plus runs plus RBI, also known as her.
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2: You're gonna hate me
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2: You're gonna hate me.
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